0: stop the momentum that Purdue has carried over, it seems, from a week ago with that win up the road in Champaign. The running back is Ejiboy, and it's play action. Quick hitting pass on the near side, and it's caught on the run by Wasim. Good move inside the 30. Picked up the penalty yardage, and then another 5 or 6. It'll bring up a second down and 5 at the 28.
1: Well, Josh Hansen, the offensive coordinator for the Purdue Bulldogs, is doing a really nice job of making the Gophers defend the entire field. Every play they've had so far in this game has been for at a minimum of 6 to 8 yards.
0: Early on, no score here. Purdue on the opening drive and a second down and 5. Brown to throw. Crossing pattern incomplete. Good coverage over there. Kerry Brown and Maverick Baranowski combined. 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And now it's a key third down. Minnesota's defense has been unbelievable on third downs the last 3 weeks especially. 7 of 33 the last three games. Just 21% for the opposing offense, including last week Michigan 3 of 10. The week before, Washington 1 of 10 on third down.
1: Yeah, Danny Collins, the defense coordinator for the Gophers, done a good job of making sure his players know or have a good feeling for what's going to happen in that third down situation so they can jump it.
0: Ejiboy stays in at running back, wide side of the left. Three receivers that way, one to the right, and Ryan Brown waits for the snap. Gophers showing some blitz. They don't blitz. They rush four. Pressure comes. Brown steps out of the pocket, now tries to get outside. Needs to do something. Has to throw it away, and it's knocked down, and the Gophers have forced a fourth down play. The ball rolling away, but it was an incomplete pass, and they will send the field goal unit on. They have a freshman who has been very good as a field goal kicker, Jacobo Echevarrio Lozano. He's the reigning special teams player of the
1: week. Could you say that one more time?
0: Yes, I will say that again. Jacobo Echevarrio Lozano, and he's the reigning special teams player of the week. Three field goals in that win last week in Champaign, and he's 11 for 11 this season, and a freshman. This will be a 45-yard attempt from the right hash. Snap is back, spot is down, the kick is up. It's got plenty of leg, and it is good, and Purdue has scored on the opening drive of the game. And that's good momentum, certainly, for the Boilermakers. A six-play, 41-yard drive. It covered 2 minutes, and a 45-yard field goal makes it 3-0 Boilermakers here in the first quarter. 12:53 to play in the opening stanza. From the Federated Insurance broadcast booth, this is Golden Gopher football from Learfield.
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0: 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Welcome back. Mike Grimm and Daryl Thompson with you here from the radio booth high atop Ross-Ade Stadium. Purdue 3, Minnesota nothing. Boilers a couple of explosive plays, two 20-plus yard pass hookups. Ryan Brown showing why he is one of the better quarterbacks in the Big Ten. A couple of strikes, and then the Gopher defense bowed its neck and forced a field goal.
1: Yeah, a couple of strikes, particularly the one to Morissette right down the seam. A little kind of a trap, and they got the linebacker to bite on a little bit, and they threw the ball right over the top of him into the pocket. But other than that, we did bow our backs and come back.
0: Here's Hendricks on a return. He's got a seam to the 25 and works it out across the 25 to about the 28-yard line. He was a step or two away, much like Terrell was for Purdue on its chance at a kick return to maybe take it to the house. But a 29-yard return in Minnesota, pretty good field position to start. And they, of course, will go with Drake Lindsey. A week ago, just 136 passing yards, had a couple of interceptions, and then in the second half did what he had to do and engineered a victory for Minnesota.
1: Absolutely did what he had to do. And this week, I'm sure he's going to play a little bit better. Last week, he got off to a little bit of a frustrating start, and two picks in the first half, certainly not what we're used to from Drake.
0: Lindsey with Taylor next to him, wide side of the left. Lindsey gets the snap, wants to throw, does, wings it out near side. Intended target was Javon Tracy, and good coverage over there by the Purdue defensive back. In coverage was Haduri Hines. He's a junior, and he is one of the few players in the two deep on the Purdue side of things. And talking about the starters, the 22 starters on each side of the ball, that's not a transfer player. He was recruited here, and he's been pretty good. And of course, in terms of Javon Tracy, he's from just down the road in Indianapolis playing in his home state, but they couldn't hook up there. Now two guys in the backfield along with Lindsey in an odd-looking formation, and we'll see. They send one of those guys, Taylor, in motion in a split set. Back to throw is Lindsey. Lost it down the near side. He's got Smith there, and he's got it in Purdue territory. Angled out of bounds. Jalen Smith, the Mankato product, to the 43-yard line. There's an explosive play, and after Hines made a good defensive play, the Gophers went right back at him, and that time they got the better of it.
1: Well, last time they threw the back shoulder, that time they threw the ball over top, and Tracy did a nice job of looking that ball in the flip-flop the field. This is, Mike, the territory you talked about, and we went for it there. I mean, we talked about, you know, in Lindsey, we trust early in the game. Right here, we need to continue to trust Lindsey and continue to press the ball down the field.
0: Jalen Smith, 28 yards on the reception. Lindsey waits for the snap. Wide side to the right. The running back is Darius Taylor. Former Purdue player Zion Steptoe is slotted to the left. That's the boundary side of the field along with Noah Jennings. And it's a handoff right side. Taylor trying to turn the corner. Not much. It's been tough going for Darius Taylor. Last two games, he's averaging 1.8 yards per carry, and he didn't even get a half yard there, maybe, DT? Second and a long nine.
1: No, not much there. Also, just not much up front. You need a back does need a little bit of space to operate in there. That was like a kind of that little play we like to see off tackle, and there was just at the point of attack, no victories, and we have penetration in the backfield. Doesn't leave much for a back to do.
0: 300-pounder Kurt Neal was on the stop, the Illinois transfer. T.J. Thomas now in, and it's Lindsey on play action, funnels a little pass underneath, caught by Jennings, and then he swarmed over. Good pickup, though, on second and nine. They gain about five, and it'll ring up, we'll call it a third and four. Jennings a week ago, seven grabs, 70 yards, and then he had 32 rushing yards to go along with it, so a 100-plus yard offensive day for Noah Jennings, the Cincinnati transfer in the win over Michigan.
1: He has been a very pleasant surprise, Mike. Noah Jennings, as he's just coming evolving, being almost like the kind of the second threat in our offense as far as through the air, so I really think he's been a nice collection to our picking somebody up in the portal.
0: Gophers are 39% on third down, third and four here. They trail 3-0 first quarter, 10:35 and counting. In motion goes the tight end Helms. The snap to Lindsey. Blitz comes. He fires on the far side. He's got a man at the seam, and he was held up incomplete. Gopher coaches wanted an interference call. In coverage was Don Saunders, and the intended target was Jalen Smith. And from the 37-yard line, it's fourth down and four, and let's see if they're going to try a long field goal. It looks like they will. Tom Weston coming on to punt. Beg your pardon. It's 42, not 12, and so having to punt there, and this is the part of that field where Minnesota has famously stalled just too many drives, DT.
1: Yeah, a lot of teams do, and it seems like we're being a little bit more aggressive, Mike, and you saw a couple shots downfield here on this drive that we haven't seen very much this season.
0: Weston stands just on the near side of midfield, rolling right. They'll try that that pitch and catch. Nestor's down there to try to catch it, and he does at the two-yard line. They have perfected that. What a job. And that's why you punt from there. People say, why punt from the 37? Well, now Purdue's backed up at its own two on just a chip shot field goal, so to speak, literally like a golf shot with backspin. And Nestor catches at the two, and that's where Purdue will have it, leading 3-0 when we come back from the Federated Insurance Broadcast Booth. This is Golden Gopher Football from Lear Field.
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0: Welcome back. Purdue with 3-0 lead. They've got it backed up at their own 2-yard line after forcing a Gopher punt. And out of his own end zone, Ryan Brown out of the pistol set with Ejiboy, the running back, to his left, wide side to the right. And it is a handoff to Ejiboy, and he's got a nice seam and caroms off one man and gets out to the 6, a gain of about 4 yards. It'll bring up a 2nd and 6. Several Gophers, including Carter Menz, on the stop.
1: Ejiboy's had a nice game so far today. Just a few carries, but averaging about 5 yards per carry, and he is a downhill, old-school running back. He sees a gap. He hits it, shoulder pads and helmet down, and he's picking up yards, doing a nice job this year so far for Purdue.
0: 5 minutes into the football game, 3-0 Boilermakers. Standing on the goal line now, the quarterback, Ryan Brown. He is out of the state of Michigan. It's Ejiboy left side, and he's got a sliver of space, and he's turned it into a big gain across the 20. And against his former team, he's carried it out to the 28-yard line. Gophers have not given up much rushing yards, and Purdue, quite frankly, hasn't rushed much this year. They don't even average 100 a game on the ground, 94, and they have busted open a couple of runs now here on the Gophers.
1: A couple of nice runs, and Ejiboy comes in this game with 112 yards total, and so far in this game, he's probably got almost 40 yards. Yeah, but they're doing a good job at the point of attack. You give a running back line of scrimmage, he is going to be successful.
0: 3 carries, 31 yards so far for Ejiboy. He had 6 touchdowns, but early on, that was a whole bunch of touchdowns. He had 6 touchdowns in the first 3 games, has not had a touchdown in the last 2 games. Late subs here, and Brown gets the snap off. Ejiboy again trying to cut back. That time he runs into Baranowski and Smith, and they burrow him back after a gain of 1.5 yards or so out to the 30. It'll bring up a 2nd down and 8. 3-0 Purdue lead, 8:45 to go opening quarter.
1: Much better job at the point of attack. The Gopher defensive line, Sunrum and the rest of them, Anthony Smith, they're in on that tackle. Just a 2-yard gain on that play.
0: Gophers again subbing. Jackson Howard in, TJ Bush in. 2nd down and 8. The center judge will back away. That is Robin DiLorenzo. And now on a 2nd and 8, Ryan Brown waiting. Leading 3-0, the Boilermakers with the ball at their own 30. He wants to throw it as Brown. Looking left, throws left, it's caught. Xavier Townsend the catch, and he's got the first down. A nice pickup of about 9 out to the 38-yard line. The Iowa State transfer has the most receptions on this Purdue team, and that's catch number 29 on the year.
1: Really have not been able to get Purdue. It's still early here in the first quarter, but not get Purdue off balance at all offensively. They've been able to run the ball and pass the ball almost at will.
0: Gophers with four defensive ends in essence in the game. Smith and Howard lining up interior as the tackles. Bush and Menz on the outside. Here is Ejiboy trying the left side, and this time Joey Gerlach, TJ Bush, and Carter Menz amongst those there. A gain of about 3 to the 41 at 2nd and 7.
1: And again, against that attack, when we put almost all edge rushers in the game, we're going to run into that and try to take advantage of it in there. Did a pretty good job. Only pick up about 2 yards on that play. Purdue does.
0: Gophers will come back in. They'll bring in Zach Harden at one of the safety spots. It had been Naeem Parrish prior to that. When they do that, they move John Nestor into a slot. He's back to his standard spot. And 2 D tackles back in now for Minnesota regular. 2nd down 7 for the Boilermakers, who lead it 3-0 early. It is a handoff right side. This is Harris, and he's got a lot of space, and he has a first down into Minnesota territory. A gain of 5. Antonio Harris, a nice game to the 49.
1: No, Coach Fleck will talk about it a little bit tomorrow in the film room, and so will the defense. It looks like we have a player down, unfortunately, on the field.
0: And there's a Gopher injured behind the play. That was
13: timeout.
0: 12-yard pickup. We'll take a timeout while they attend. I can't quite see the number of the injured party down there, DT.
1: I can't either.
0: We'll try to identify the injured Gopher during the break, and we'll let you know and give you an update when we come back. Stay with us. Gophers trail 3-0. Purdue's in Minnesota territory again. This is Golden Gopher football from Learfield.
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0: 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Riley Sunrum was the injured party. He walked off under his own power, looked like maybe an upper body injury. We'll get an update soon. 1st and 10 from the 49. Here is a handoff, breaking one tackle is Ejiboy, breaking another tackle is Ejiboy, and a gain of about 6 on a nice run to the Minnesota 44. Well, he's running like a man motivated, certainly. Played for the Gophers last year, redshirted for the Gophers the year before.
1: Six runs, 36 yards, averaging 6 yards per carry, 22 the long on the day. Each boy certainly doing a good job and running like he is motivated to show the team that he decided to leave, that they should have kept him.
0: Second and four after a gain of six. In Minnesota territory, here is Ejiboy. Another big gaping hole left side. He has a first down and then some. Flag comes flying in, though, from the side judge as he carries it to the 32-yard line. It's a gain of 11, but let's check the marker. From that angle, you would think it's a blindside or a hold from where that official threw it. Let's get the official word here from Jeffrey Bloom.
13: Illegal block in the back. Offense number 8. 10-yard penalty. Second down.
0: That's Morissette, the receiver, and so wiping off an 11-yard gain. And it will stay second down. Gopher's going to have to shore up some run defense weakness right now.
1: Yeah, absolutely. You got to get in your gaps. You got to seal them. Also, just doing, Purdue is doing a great job at the point of attack. Each boy is a downhill runner, and they're giving him the line in the scrimmage and some. And if you do that to any back, they're going to take advantage of it. And so far, each boy has done that.
0: Brown has thrown 5 passes here early. They lead 3-0. They're in Minnesota territory. Now a 2nd and 7 after the penalty. And it's Ejiboy cut back. This time he stood up near the point of attack. Gerlach, the first man there. Baranowski piles on late. And Anthony Smith also put the bear hug on him. No gain. We'll call it 3rd down and 7 now. Purdue 0-for-1 on 3rd down tonight.
1: That penalty really hurt them. They went back to Femi again, hoping they could pop the seam and see if he could pick up yards like he did last time. Now, 3rd down in a long situation. See if they decide to put the ball in the air or if they want to. It looks like they're going to put it in the air. They have no backs in the game.
0: Yeah, and the Gophers have gone with those 4 ends running along the front with T.J. Bush standing up. And now whistle and P.J. Fleck sprinting down, taking a timeout. We will keep it here. We'll give us a chance to hear a sideline report sponsored by Schuler Shoes. 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Happy feet, happy life. Our first update from the Minnesota sideline. Here's Justin Gard.
19: Yeah, Grimmer, let's just talk about Riley Sunram a little bit. He is in the injury tent right now. You mentioned that he left the field under his own power. He could walk off fine, but trainer Mike Sipniak was almost holding kind of his right arm in place. You mentioned during the break it looked like it might have been a shoulder type situation, something up there. Also looked like he already wears a brace on that right shoulder elbow area, so I think it's safe to assume it's something like that, but the trainer was almost kind of keeping his arms stable and holding it for him as they were walking into the tent.
0: Very good. Thank you, JG. Key 3rd down here. They're not in field goal range, the Purdue Boilermakers, at the Minnesota 46 on 3rd and 7. They're 0-for-1 on 3rd down tonight. And those 4 D linemen are all ends lined up across the front. In motion, the tight end, Burhan. And Brown wants to keep it, and he has close to 1st down yardage on an absolute straight quarterback keep. And it looks like they say he's just short. It'll be 4th and inches here for Purdue, and they'll certainly go for it at this spot of the field. Nope. They're going to move the sticks. It will be 1st down. Where the referee was standing was short of the 39, and then they put the ball smack dab on the middle of the 39, and they'll move the sticks. Wow, that was never even an intent to pass, DT. That was just a straight wildcat look, although it was the quarterback.
1: No, it was a wildcat look, but they also had a spread out, no backs in the game, and just 3 defensive linemen down, and they took advantage of it and hit the seam.
0: 1st down after the conversion. Now Brown wants to throw on play action. Waits. He whistles one deep. Man, all alone. That's caught by Morissette. And he has it. He fell down as he caught it. Otherwise, he may have pranced all the way to the end zone. But he's spinning, made the catch at the 18, and fell down there.
1: Yeah, that's too bad. He was wide open on that play. Just on, it looked like a kind of a post, not post, a corner route going over towards the boundary, and they're right back up the line of scrimmage.
0: Ryan Brown is now 4-for-6, and this Purdue offense is steamrolling through the Gophers early on here. Hand off Ejiboy, another nice hole, and he's got it to the 15-yard line, a pickup of 3 on 1st down. Baranowski amongst those on the stop. Also in there is Theron Randall.
1: Femi doing a nice job of being patient at that line of scrimmage, allowing his blocks to develop, and then tuck him back in there behind his guard. Just pick up about 3 yards on that play, but every yard you get when you're in the red zone is critical.
0: 2nd and 7 from the 15. 3-0 Purdue, the lead. They're trying to build on it. Their offense has been good all season, over 400 yards a game, and they're at 139 already here in the first. Hand off to Ejiboy. This time Anthony Smith tracks him down from behind, no gain, and another third down situation for the Boilermakers. They're 1-for-2. It's 3rd and 7 here from the 15.
1: Big third down situation right here. Need to get after them a little bit and see if we can put them back on their heels. So far, the offensive coordinator, Josh Hansen, for the Purdue Boilermakers really has had his way with our defense.
0: Purdue in this season, 406 yards average per game. 300-yard passing games for Ryan Brown to start the year. And they have not rushed the ball very well, but they are tonight. 69 rushing yards and 70 passing yards. Pretty balanced. Third down here and a key third down at that. 3rd and 7.

0: They only rushed three guys. And they still got some pressure. And then eventually one drop. They really only rushed two guys, still got pressure. But once he broke contain, there's nobody else there to try to track the quarterback down. So he could just stand there as he rolled right. And at that point, you just can't cover for 10 seconds. Two-man rush, essentially, on that play. Crazy.
1: Yeah, frustrating. Now with Anthony Smith being hurt, that's not a good thing at all either.
0: From the red zone, they tried to play coverage as opposed to pressuring the quarterback that time, apparently. Smith is being helped up and is going to get a little assistance. He's under his own power, but he's definitely using the trainers to help guide him off the field, favoring, it looks like, the right leg. We'll have Guardsy give us an update. 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And he'll try to make it 16 for 16. It's an early 10-0 lead as the kick is up and good, and we'll take the timeout. It was a 14-play, 98-yard drive, and it covered almost 8 minutes, 7:55. 10-0 Purdue from the Federated Insurance broadcast booth. 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
0: 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Here's the kick to Hendricks, sidewinding into the end zone. He's going to bring it out from 4 yards deep, trying to cross the field and get a block, and he is going to get strung out inside the 10. Minnesota will have it at the 8, and nothing really is going right for the Golden Gophers right now.
1: Yeah, probably a poor decision for him to bring it out, but when you bring it out, if you're going to go to the edge, you better just continue to go to the edge. Even when you get out leveraged, just try to use your speed and pick up what you can, but when you get out leveraged, sometimes you just got to ride it out, and unfortunately there, you got to live with it. But the offense does need to step up here, have some success, and let that defense kind of regroup a little bit around the sideline and maybe change your game plan a little bit and see if you can get after the quarterback and not let him sit back there and pass the ball around.
0: This will be the 6th offensive play. That's it for Minnesota. They had 5 on the first drive before they punted from inside the 40-yard line. And from their own 9, under center is Lindsey. Thomas, the running back, wide side to the right. Lindsey with a handoff to Thomas, breaks one tackle and works his way out to

0: about the 10, a gain of one. Nothing really for the Gopher offense there. Good stop in the middle by Charles Correa, their leading tackler, a transfer from UNLV, where he played for the current Purdue head coach, Barry Odom.
1: Yeah, and Correa right there, right in the hole in the beginning, and Thomas actually did a good job avoiding that very first tackle, but you don't want to be avoiding tackles in the backfield. You need your alignment to get upfield, pick those off, give you the line of scrimmage, and give you an opportunity to get upfield and play ball.
0: Steptoe is now in again, along with Hendricks. So two guys in the game, one a freshman, one a little used transfer. Here is Darius Taylor trying the right side, and he got a yard, maybe two, bounced off a man and got out to the 13. It'll bring up a third and six.
1: Actually, better blocking on that play. It looks like we got a little bit committed to going on the outside on that play. And if he would have stayed there and hugged his blocks and got upfield, he might have picked up a few more yards. This is a big third down situation. Like, I hate to say key, but it's certainly important to move the sticks and let that defense rest a little bit more over on the sideline.
0: 10-0 Purdue, first quarter. A minute to play in the opening quarter. Minnesota so far just its seventh play of the game on offense. This will be its eighth play. Third and six, Lindsay out of the pistol. Snap to him, four-man rush. Throws over the middle, through the hands of Jennings. Would have been a first down, a drop. And Minnesota will need to dial in and get some focus here. They'll have to punt.
1: Dial in and get some focus. Also, just Lindsay needs some time, too, in the game. He came off Tracy on that play. Too bad. Tracy was wide open, sitting there for the first down. Turns upfield to pick up the yard. But that ball came out a little bit hot. So Lindsay just a little bit sped up. We've got to get everybody on the same page.
0: Lindsay yelling at Jennings as he came off the field. I think he stopped a little too soon. The ball still went right through his hands. He got all 10 fingers on it and did not haul it in. Fourth and six. Deep to return is Xavier Townsend. From his own end zone, Tom Weston. Just a terrible start here for the Gophers. The punt is away. Beautiful high spiraling punt. Backpedaling is Townsend at the 35, and he's got outside to the 45, breaking across the other way to midfield. Great field position for Purdue as they will have it in Minnesota territory at the 49-yard line, already leading 10-0.
1: Yeah, nice return by Purdue on that play, and actually nice pick by Westland, and he might have outkicked the coverage a little bit, gave us his return man an opportunity to bring it back, and now Purdue with the momentum, with the offense, it's starting to lean on our Gopher defense, not even out of the first quarter yet, and they've had the ball, oh man, probably almost 90% of the time.
0: Yeah, Gophers have run eight plays, Purdue 19 plays. They lead at 10-0. Ryan Brown is 5 of 7 for 85 yards plus the touchdown. He is in the backfield, gives to Harris. Harris pounds his way in and not much. Good job that time by the Gopher defensive front. Naquan Crowder amongst those there. Also in there was Aiden Goosby coming in from his nickel position to help in run support. Gain of 1, 2nd and 9 at the 48.
1: This is one of those series right here we really do need to figure out a way to get off the field. You know, 2nd down in the long situation right here for Purdue, most likely a run. But you've got to pay attention because they have handed the ball off and had great success.
0: Likely the final play of the first quarter here. They may, in fact, not even snap it here as it's down to 3 seconds, and they will not snap it. That ends the first quarter of play. Minnesota trailing 10-0.
2: It's the end of the first quarter.
0: Minnesota weather can be unpredictable. Your home comfort doesn't have to be. 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Let's send it back to Minneapolis, our Gopher Sports Network studio. 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
3: Particularly involving teams in the top 25. Number one goes down. A battle of two teams trending in opposite directions. Top-ranked Texas taking on Oklahoma in the Red River rivalry. This came right down to the wire, but the Sooners were able to walk it off.
4: Snap back. Hold down. Kick is away. Driving. Kick it. Looks good. It is good. It is good. You can unhitch the wagon.
3: Oklahoma picks up the victory in walk-off fashion, 27-24. They stun the top-ranked Longhorns. There will be a new number one in college football this week. It could be number three Notre Dame. They had no problems today against Stanford, winning 58-7. Second-ranked Georgia taking on number six Alabama tonight, 3-0 dogs. That has 12-17 to go in the second quarter of that one. Other finals involving top 25 teams from earlier today: Mizzou taking down Texas A&M 27-6. The 14th-ranked Tigers, no problems against the Aggies. Number 18, Oklahoma State, 42-28. Then go by Central Florida. North Carolina goes on the road, and they pick up the first-ranked victory of the Bill Belichick era, 21-17 at number 25, Pitt. South Carolina goes to the Swamp, and they stun 16th-ranked Florida, 38-19, the final score in that one. 22nd-ranked Houston goes to Manhattan, and they beat K-State 35-18. Battle of top 25 teams in our conference, number 21, UCLA, 17-15. They outlast Oregon, 13th-ranked Ducks Bowl, with six turnovers committed in Eugene. Number 9, Ole Miss, 52-17. No problems in Nashville as they defeat Vanderbilt. Number 5, Ohio State, 45-16 over Maryland. It's number 15, Tennessee, getting by Arkansas, 24-17 down to the SEC. And then how about this one from Big Noon kickoff earlier today in Lincoln, number 7, Indiana. They were on the ropes against Nebraska, trailing 17-6 late in the bowl game there, but the Hoosiers able to rally, and this proved to be the difference.
2: Now, Hoover takes the stab, fakes it, gets Marsh out here, wide open, Nick Marsh, 30, 20, down to the 10, touchdown Indiana! 44 yards and Indiana scores again, and this crowd goes quiet!
3: And that would prove to be the difference. 20-17, the Hoosiers remain unbeaten. They escape Lincoln with the victory. A few games in progress involving top 25 teams. Unranked Kentucky leading number 10 LSU 20-17. That game just went to halftime. Number 19 USC is on the road at Penn State. They're tied at 14 midway through the second quarter. Utah, 12th-ranked team of the country, up 14-0 on Kansas, 48 seconds left in the opening quarter. And then later tonight, number 23, Boise State at Fresno State. That'll be a 9:30 Central Time kickoff. Gophers trailing 10-0 after one quarter. Work to do in West Lafayette as we get it back out to you guys.
0: All right, we missed a play there. The Gophers defense did a nice job coverage. That's a great coverage moment sponsored by Securian Financial. A quick-hitting pass was caught, but no gain as John Nestor was in coverage. So it's a key 3rd-and-9 from the 48. 10-0 Purdue leading Minnesota here. And the Gophers need to get off the field. Three receivers set to the left, two to the right, five receivers. No one in the backfield but the quarterback, Brown. He has a quick hitting pass near side. It's caught. Oh, and a good job by the Boilermakers to get near first down yardage. That was Wasim. Short by a yard. It's 4th-and-1 at the 40. And certainly Josh Henson, the offensive coordinator, is going to be lobbying to go for it here with head coach Barry Odom.
1: Yeah, I would think he'd want to go for it, especially with the momentum they have being up 10-0 here at the beginning of the second quarter. So not surprised at all to see them go for it here.
0: Yeah, they bring in a couple of extra tight ends, including Jackson Berryman. On the season, the Boilermakers are 4 of 7 on fourth down. Just a yard to go here. And now a late subs. Carter Mentz comes out. They had already brought in another guy for Minnesota. And Purdue with plenty of time to snap. And here is a quarterback handoff, and it's first down yardage. No, the Gophers think they stopped him. They did stop him. I beg your pardon. Good job there. Minnesota on 4th-and-1.
1: The all-out blitz right at the point of attack. It does look like it's going to be stopped and first down going the opposite direction.
0: Yeah.
1: Great job. Good call by Danny Collins.
0: I thought the stat got pushed, but the running back didn't go with the stack. He got hit up in the backfield, and then there were further guys pushing forward, and they did not get the first down. They will measure here. They needed to get to the 39. They spot it just inside the 40. Certainly where that is, they're not going to make it. Now, it's also reviewable. They could check and see if the spot was accurate. But where this spot is right now, they're going to bring the sticks out just to make sure. But it is certainly short of the line to gain. Assuming the stick was accurate on the far side with the thing they lay down there, the marker. stretch almost a full yard. It'll be Minnesota football. So good job defensively for Minnesota. The running back was Harris. He got hit, and then the surge went forward. He just never went with it.
1: Well, I think we had a hold of his leg.
0: Yeah, Zach Harden held it.
1: Zach having a hold of his leg made it so he couldn't keep pumping his legs to keep drive. So great job by Zach Harden. And I like the call of Danny Collins. Being a little bit more aggressive. Blitz on that play, recognizing they want to run the ball up the seam, up the middle like they have, and they've had a lot of success with it. So hopefully, offensively, with nice field position here, we can put some points on the board.
0: And let's see if momentum swings here as Minnesota in its best starting field position at the 40. In Minnesota territory, just 10 yards away from midfield, though. The Gophers on the opening drive drove it into Purdue territory, and it stalled in that stall zone that they've had trouble with, and they had to punt from inside the 40. Lindsay on play action. Plenty of time. Fires near side. Roman Voss couldn't hang on. Good coverage. Coming over late to make the play was their defensive back, the safety, Don Saunders, and he broke late. The ball hung up just a tick too long. Voss was open, but the throw got there just a little late.
1: Short window. That's one of those balls that Drake's got to fire that ball in there, allow Boss to catch it, because even if he did catch that ball, he was going to get lit up. But that's one you got to hum it right in there right away. But at least they're going downfield a little bit more.
0: Yeah, I like the attack down the sideline. He was open. The throw was just a tick late, and it allowed the defender to get over there. Second down and 10 now. Running back is T.J. Thomas for Minnesota. Gophers will hand it off and try the left side, and they won't get much, a yard. That has been the tendency on an incomplete on first down. They will hand it off on second down, and they follow suit there, and it'll be third down and 8 now.
1: Just haven't done very much at the point of attack, and I like that we're going downfield a little bit more, but unfortunately, not winning at the point of attack really makes it difficult for a running back to get upfield.
0: Drake Lindsay, 2 for 6, 33 yards. The Gophers have 7 yards rushing in this game and 40 total yards so far. They trail it 10-0. We're in the second quarter, and the Purdue fans talking defense here. They have to have one of the loudest sound systems in the Big Ten as that music blares between plays. 3rd and 7. Gophers 0-for-1. 0-for-2 on third down. Lindsay to throw. Lofts one up again downfield near side, and it is caught by Smith. Was he inbounds? He was inside the 39. Foot right there, and a nice pickup. He caught it with Hines draped all over him, and that is one that he dropped right in the bucket, did Lindsay.
1: He dropped it in the bucket, but it was also caught. That ball, that is not an easy catch at all.
0: And now they're going to challenge this. The question, the lead foot by Smith was definitely out of bounds, but was the trail foot inbounds when he had control of the football? The trail foot is the key here. The lead foot was absolutely out of bounds, but the trail foot, his left foot right there is inbounds. Is he in control of the football as we watch it?
1: I think he feels like he is.
0: I think this will be upheld. I think the left foot's in.
5: Purdue has called a timeout to challenge the ruling of a completed pass the previous play.
0: Here's a better angle of it, DT. He's got it. The left foot's down. Is he in control of it right there? That's the key. If he's not, they determine he's not in control of it right there as the ball does wiggle, but it's in his left hand. I don't think that's enough to overturn. I think that's going to stay a completion.
1: I think it's going to be a completion, too. Tremendous concentration and great job of getting that ball to your body. So I'm going to give Smith credit on that one. I think it'll be and that's a pretty darn important play right there. You're right. And you saw Lindsay dropped it in the bucket, and it was caught.
0: 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It looks to me, again, I think right here, his left foot's down. I think he's got control right there. And then the lead foot, the front foot, hits down, and that certainly was not inbounds, but I think it's going to be okay here. They continue to talk about it. Now, the TV audience at home is able to eavesdrop here on the conversations, remember. We are not privy to that conversation. But I think that left foot is going to be enough to keep him in. The referee is Gregory Bloom. The replay official is James Schaefer.
1: Great concentration by Smith to get that ball, catch it, and get it to his body right away to display control.
0: Here's the announcement.
5: After review, the ruling of the catch is upheld. Purdue has charged a timeout and lost his challenge and has one remaining.
0: Now, this isn't like the NFL, though. It's not as important because the replay official can buzz down at any point. In fact, this is the first time all year that I can remember anyone's lost a challenge or they've had to use it. Usually it's whistled in or buzzed in. So that's not the big of a deal. A timeout in the first half, who cares, right? So I don't think that's a big problem for Purdue. A big problem for Purdue now, though, is Minnesota has gained a little momentum with that beautiful pass and catch, officially 19 yards for the Gophers. They're in Purdue territory, trailing 10-0 at the Boilermaker 39-yard line. This Boilermaker defense has not stopped the run very well, but they have so far tonight just 7 rushing yards for the Golden Gophers. In motion is Noah Jennings. He comes set to the right. That's the boundary side of the field. This Purdue defense has allowed 242 yards per game on the ground, but so far they've shut the Gophers down up front. Minnesota with 5 to snap as they like to milk the clock, and they're doing it again. And it'll be Taylor, right side, gets a little outside, cuts it up, lost his footing on his own, and stumbled forward. Nice pickup, though, 5-yard gain. Now late after the whistle, and a flag flies, and not sure what happened there. Way out toward the center of the field after everything happened.
1: That's a whole bunch of weird things happened on that play. Nice job. It looked like it was supposed to go inside, and Taylor did a nice job of bouncing it to the outside and actually kind of looked like himself. I like to see him display a little bit of speed and balance there, but it looks like we're going to get
0: Gophers backing up, yeah.
5: Result of the play is the punter was short of the line to gain. After the play, unsportsmanlike conduct, offense number 65, 15-yard penalty, second down.
0: Well, P.J. Fleck won't like that. Greg Johnson's asking the official, what did I do? We did not see it. We just saw the flag come out late. Unsportsmanlike, that's usually a taunting of some sort.
1: It's kind of unnecessary. They call blocking downfield sometimes now. If you roll someone, they don't like that.
0: Oh, yeah, I see. He's blocking 20 yards downfield, continuing after the whistle, just a pancake block, and he just never stopped. So that's the problem, and that's a bad penalty. It's now second down and 20. They gain 5. I don't think they marked that. Oh, yeah, it was a 15-yard penalty. It's a second and 20 after the 5-yard gain. Lindsay to throw, finds a cross, and another drop by Noah Jennings. So after the big week last week, he has started this game off with a pair of drops. That wouldn't have been a big gain, but...
1: Yeah, sometimes you run that little crossing route underneath and you run a couple receivers deep hoping to clear that area out. And when you clear it out, you think the receiver, he'll catch it, be able to get up, he'll pick up big yards. And it doesn't help when you drop the ball, so you don't get any type of opportunity. He would have had a chance there to probably get us back within third down and 10. Now third down and almost 20 makes this a very, very difficult third down situation.
0: Gophers are 1 of 3 on third down. Third and 20 now after the penalty. They're showing blitz. They only have 3 down linemen playing a 3-3-5 right now. Helms the tight end in motion. Lindsay. And the Gophers jump, but no flag. Lindsay wants to throw. Flush from the pocket. Rolling left. Waiting. Fires. Far side. Caught. Short of the first, Javon Tracy. And it's a gain of 18. Make it 17. Oh, man. Where are they spotting that?
1: That makes you think about going for it.
0: Yeah, from the 33, they have to go for it. Or kick a long field goal here. And let's see what they're going to do. They're going to kick a long field goal here as the field goal unit comes on. I think they shorted him about 2 yards on that spot. I thought the Gopher right tackle Ship started that play early.
1: Yeah, I thought so too.
0: And they need to review that spot. That's what PJ's screaming. They need to review the spot. He can call a timeout. They shorted him at least 2 yards on the spot, and he's going to take a timeout to challenge it here. Yeah, he should.
1: He's got his
0: feet. He's begging for it. It absolutely was, and he is going to take the timeout. Ridiculous.
5: Second charge, team timeout, Minnesota.
1: Sometimes that referee, he's so focused.
0: And so far away from the play.
1: Yeah, and far away, but he's also focused on making sure that the catch is secured and the feet. So he's running up the sideline and doesn't have a really good handle because that might be where Tracy fell down, but it isn't where he caught the ball.
0: Yeah, and PJ's yelling. He goes, you missed it by 2 yards, which was what the radio guy also saw. I mean, you see Tracy over here, and he's at the 30. The throw comes. His feet are right at the 31-yard line, and they've got it spotted at the 33. It's exactly 2 yards off on the spot. almost exactly 2 yards off.
1: Makes it almost go for it.
0: Yeah, exactly. I'm sure that's why he wants to know. Like, give him some time. Third and fourth and two, you might go for it at the 31.
1: Four.
5: Minnesota's challenging the ruling that the runner was short of the line to gain.
0: Well, that's not what they're challenging. They know it's not a first down. They're challenging the spot. PJ still having words with the side judge over there, who had no idea. And again, he was 20 yards from the play. The mechanics of how that worked get a little murky. Hey, Blue Cross and Blue Shield of Minnesota has been serving Minnesotans for nearly a century and proud to stand with Gopher fans. 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Got a text from our buddy Corey Tower. He was out on an afternoon walk listening to the pregame show. Maybe Corey's listening now, our Blue Cross guy. Let's go to Justin Gard.
6: I just want to give you a couple of updates. You may have seen that on the last defensive possession, the last two plays after the quarterback, Anthony Smith returned, which is good news. He was actually in the backfield on that fourth down, which is good news. Riley Sunrum also still remains in the tent, but it looks like they did some kind of alterations with some of his pads. A couple of people had his shoulder pads and his jersey. They walked him back into the tent where he remains, so I would imagine they're throwing some type of brace on there or in there just to make sure everything's good with that right shoulder area. But we had some pretty big injuries on the defensive line. Looks like both of them. Certainly Anthony Smith is already back. Sunrum hopefully will be back soon.
5: After review, the ruling that the runner was short of the line to gain is upheld. Minnesota's charged the team timeout. It loses the challenge. It has one remaining. It is fourth down.
0: That's not what they were challenging. They were challenging the spot, but
5: the ball will be placed at the 31-yard line, fourth down.
0: Yeah, so they do move it. They weren't challenging the line to gain, and I think you have to, maybe the rule is you have to challenge the line to gain as opposed to the spot of the ball itself.
1: It looks like they corrected it.
0: They did. They moved it to the 31, but the Gophers challenged I think to get the review, they had to challenge that they made the first, which they knew. They knew they didn't get the first. Doesn't matter. They're going to kick a field goal attempt either way. We thought maybe if it was fourth and two, they might try to go for it. This will be a 49-yard attempt from the left hash for Drzwicki, who's made 22 straight field goals. Snap back, spot down, kick is up, plenty of leg, and it is right down the middle, and the Gophers are on the board with their first points of the night as they capitalize on the 2 yards extra. It really didn't matter either way there, but they also capitalize on the defense turning it over on downs. A 29-yard drive, it took 7 plays, and a 49-yard field goal by Luke Drzwicki makes it 10-3. From the Federated Insurance broadcast booth, this is Golden Gopher Football from Learfield.
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0: 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Sunderland kicks it out of the back of the end zone, and Purdue will start from its own 25. Boilermakers have the lead 10-3, 10:48 to play here in this second quarter. 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
0: Ryan Brown, the Purdue quarterback, with Ejiboy next to him. Brown wants to throw. Four-man rush, has plenty of time. Now the pressure comes, caught by Ejiboy on a dump-off, and John Nestor wraps up his former teammate in a loss, a tackle for a loss, and now a late hit. Zion Chapman came in late after Nestor had wrapped him up. And twice now in this quarter, the Gophers have 15-yard penalties.
1: That one's kind of questionable. I don't know if that's a... if they're going to talk about him, potentially pick the flag up. But I get it. It doesn't really like a... he didn't come sailing through him, but Kingsbury
5: did. After the play, personal foul, unnecessary roughness. Defense, number 49. 15-yard penalty, automatic. First down.
0: Yeah, that was Kingsbury and Chapman. They were both there. I know what happened. Nestor had him wrapped up, and Ejiboy spun around and then kind of popped off. He kind of stood up and popped off, and Kingsbury gave him the shove. And you just got to be more disciplined than that.
1: Yeah.
0: Let it go. So that moves it all the way out to the 38. Minnesota now two penalties, 30 yards in this quarter. First and 10 from the 38-yard line. Brown, and it's a straight handoff. Big hole for Ejiboy. Takes on Kerry Brown, breaks that tackle, and has a gain of 15 into Minnesota territory to the 48-yard line.
1: Yeah, just winning battles right at the point of attack. And right now, just Gophers, unfortunately, losing the battles, and also the personal fouls have been killing us here in the first half.
0: Yeah, Purdue has not run the ball effectively, averaging 94 yards a game. They're now at 84 yards here in this first half alone. Ejiboy playing with some passion here tonight.
1: He has 67 yards so far tonight and in the early in the second quarter.
0: And he's got another handoff and another big hole inside the 40. 10 plus, 12, 14 yards on that pickup. Just monster holes up front. This Purdue offensive line, quite frankly, hadn't blocked anybody for 5 weeks, and now they're blowing open big holes here against Minnesota this evening.
1: Blowing open big holes, and Ejiboy taking advantage of it now, over 70 yards here in the first half.
0: From the 35, Boilers lead at 10-3, 9:15 to go in this first half. Ryan Brown has not had to do much with his arm. Now he is going deep far side, and he threw it to P.J. Fleck standing on the sideline over the head of his tight end, Burhan, and it's second and 10.
1: Yeah, one of the few times that Brown's had a little bit of miscommunication with his receiver over on the perimeter, but not much harm there. Second down and 10 for Purdue. We have to figure out a way to get a little bit more pressure on Brian Brown in the backfield.
0: Gophers have not done a lot of blitzing so far. They were... the last 2 weeks have been very good. 14 sacks on the year, including 10 in the last 2 weeks. Seven out of Washington. Here comes a blitz, but Brown escapes the blitz, and he's off to the races. Inside the 20, diving to the 15-yard line. Gophers have no answers right now for the Boilermakers.
1: Well, Brown doing a good job. He recognized the blitz, saw the big gap on the inside. Actually, nobody at all in there. Runs to pick up another first down. Everything that Purdue tries is working right now.
0: Kingsbury now, after he blitzed and didn't land the blitz, is going to be tied up with a tight end. And Brown wants to throw, and all day to throw, still all day. Now he has to flush from the pocket. Good coverage. Fires toward the end zone, and it's short and incomplete. And it'll be a second down and 10.
1: Wow. Nice coverage by Aiden West over there. It's not very much when the quarterback has that much time. Just puts the defensive backs in a heck of a difficult situation. But West on that play does a nice job. The receiver stays alive on that play, and West does a nice job of batting that ball down at the end of that play, preventing the first down and a catch.
0: And Gophers just can't. I mean, that pass rush came only because it took so long. Like, there just isn't any push here from this defensive line like we've seen the last 2 weeks.
1: No, there isn't.
0: Second and 10 from the Minnesota 18. And it's a handoff to Ejiboy, and he finds a spot left side inside the 10, takes on a man, tackled out of bounds at the 10, and they'll bring up a gain of 9 and a third and 1.
1: Nice piece of running there by Ejiboy, and that time there was pretty good job at the point of attack, but Ejiboy does it on his own at the end of that play.
0: Gophers are trying anything they can. Right now, Mo Sane was in the game, also in the game. Trying to see that other, that's, is that Sid Cobb? I can't tell for sure. Third down, and we'll call it a long one, a short two. Tight end to the right, tight end to the left. Out of the pistol set, running back is now Gibson. And it's play action. Brown fires toward the end zone. Oh, and it's almost intercepted right through the hands of Aiden West. He could have stopped the drive, and now a field goal attempt will be upcoming. Would have been West's second interception in as many weeks.
1: Huge. He made such a great interception last week. That would have been a really difficult one, but it would have been a huge one to flip-flop the field, get the ball on the 20-yard line, and not and take 3 points off the board for Purdue.
0: Man, that the margins are so tight here. With a couple of drops, two personal fouls, and then a dropped interception, it's hard to do business on the road in the Big Ten. Here's a low snap. It's taken off the turf. The spot is there, and the kick is good. And it's back to a double-digit Boilermaker lead, 13-3. 7:38 to play in this first half. We're in the second, and the Boilers have a 10-point lead on Minnesota. Stay with us from the Federated Insurance Broadcast Booth. 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
0: 13-3 Purdue with the advantage. Two for two tonight, field goals for the reigning Big Ten Special Teams Player of the Week. Jacobo Ekvarria Lozano. Kickoff man is Seth Turner. He approaches and gets his right foot into it. Quade Hendricks will let it go over his head, bounce about 4 yards deep, and Minnesota from its own 25. Let's get a Shuler Shoe sideline report. Here's JG.
6: Just a quick comment about composure. The Gophers haven't had it, right? A couple of personal foul penalties after the whistle gave Purdue an extra 30 yards. And composure is what Drake Lindsey talked to the offense about after their last drive that ended in a field goal. He went up and down the offensive benches and talked about, we need to calm down. He said, me included, we need to relax and be us. Gopher defense has given them an opportunity here. They've definitely bent, but they have not yet broken. But Drake Lindsey's message to everybody was relax, calm down, be us, and we'll be fine.
0: Very good, JG. There was a marker on the kick. Looks like it's going to be offside.
5: Offside. Kicking team. The 5-yard penalty will be added to the end of the kick. First down.
0: So the Gophers will have it from its own, from their own 30. 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Big drive here, DT. If you can punch one in, make a nice drive and make it a three-point game. Obviously, you're back in it. It's not over at this point. Plenty of football. We saw Indiana look like things were dire for them in Lincoln, and they rallied to win. Looks like a pistol formation here. Wildcat set. The straight snap to Darius Taylor as they run a wildcat, and he works left side for two to the 32. It'll be second and eight. Big guys up front
1: with the
0: for
1: wildcat,
0: Purdue.
1: Mike, you're just trying to get something going offensively. Get to, you know, Darius Taylor going a little bit too offensively. And hopefully, when I saw Drake Lindsey go out in the receiver, I thought there was some type of gadgetry. Wouldn't mind seeing if Darius can throw the ball a little bit too out of that wildcat. Eventually, that's got to happen.
0: Yeah, they remember they tried that at Washington to no avail. And he bobbled it as he tried to roll right. In motion, a tight end. Lindsey on a quick hitting pass to Tracy. And a missed block there by Pierce Walsh. And Tracy got blown up, a loss of one. It's third and nine.
1: Yeah, we saw a little blocking on the perimeter, in particular with our tight ends. And right there, Pierce unfortunately misses the block, and Tracy gets taken down for no gain on that play. I like the quick draw, the quick getting the ball out on the perimeter. Our receivers, especially Tracy, is explosive as he's been so far this season. But just need to give him a little bit more at the point of attack.
0: 13-3 Purdue. The Gophers have just not been sharp at all tonight up to this point, and Purdue has played very well. They have gashed the Gophers, and now on a third down here and nine to go. Lindsey out of the pistol with the wide side of the left, straight drop. Has time. Now throws underneath, and it's nowhere near the intended target, Darius Taylor, and Minnesota will punt on a three and out.
1: Well, that's pretty much a covered sack there. Purdue had all the receivers covered deep, and that offensive line did a nice job. He tried to throw the check down to Darius on that play, and unfortunately, he was pretty much covered too. Maybe could have been a little bit better pass, but still nothing doing in that play. Purdue played really nice defense.
0: Yeah, it looks like he had Jennings open along the near sideline, but just couldn't find him. And instead held the ball, and now the Gophers will punt. Weston from his own 15. Deep is Townsend, stands at his own 30. Waist-high snap, and the punt is away. Good, high spiraling punt, sending Townsend backpedaling, lets it bounce at the 10, takes a sideways bounce at the 5, and now back toward Minnesota's end, and down by Jalen Smith, or make that Mike Gerald, the other 8, at the 8, and that's where Purdue will take over when we come back. Boilers with a 10-point lead, 6:04 to play first half. From the Federated Insurance Broadcast booth, this is Golden Gopher football from Learfield.
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0: From its own 8-yard line, first and 10 after the 60-yard punt season long for Tom Weston. 6:04 to go, and the Boilers here in the second quarter lead it by 10, 13-3. They have 213 total yards in this first half already. They have a 98-yard touchdown drive, and they're starting from their own 8 here. Ejiboy in motion to the left. He's got the handoff, trying the left side, waiting patiently, and burrows his way out to about the 10, a gain of 2. Good job that time for the Gophers. T.J. Bush, the first man there. Maverick Baranowski helped clean it up. Second and 8.
1: Bush is having a really, really nice year. 21 tackles and a couple sacks coming into this game.
0: Now they're going to make them take Baranowski out. He looked a little woozy when he got up off the bottom of the stack there, so they're going to check him real quick, concussion check. And in is Mason Carrier. Carrier, in limited time, has been pretty good. He's got 5 tackles, including a sack and 2 for a loss. Second and 8 here. Ryan Brown letting the play clock tick here a little bit. Waits. Sends Ejiboy in motion again on second and 8, coming to the left. And a handoff to him again, trying to cut back. T.J. Bush couldn't bring him down, breaking 1 tackle, breaking 2, and still turning forward close to the first down. Got it out to the 12. Got it out to the 17. It'll be 3rd and 1.
1: That's pretty much almost all Ejiboy on that play. When you get a chance to bring him down, you got to bring him down in there. He broke 3 tackles on that play, made it a nice 3rd down and about a half a yard situation versus 3rd down and 5. Great run by Ejiboy.
0: Yeah, they're at 124 rushing yards. They averaged per game coming into tonight 94.
23: 17-yard line.
1: And Ejiboy at 97 yards and so far here in the first half.
0: Yeah, he's going to put 100 on the Gophers before halftime here. 3rd and 1. Now you got to figure he's going to get the ball here, and he does. And he's got the first and a big run to the 20, down the sideline to the 30. He's to the 40 and finally brought down at the 42. What a game plan by the Boilermakers. They have spotted something with whatever Minnesota's doing to blow open monster holes that other teams have just not been able to do yet.
1: Don't know what they spotted. We just went in at the point of attack, and when something works, you continue to do it. And winning those battles just continues to gain that confidence. And Ejiboy running like a man possessed so far today, breaking tackles and accelerating downhill.
0: Tight end blocking has been big here for these guys as well.
1: Yes, it has.
0: From the 43, Purdue gets out of the dungeon. Ejiboy now with 123 first-half rushing yards. He's averaging almost 8 yards a carry. And now a little rollout pass, and it comes complete. Plenty of space out there for the wide receiver. That is a tight end. Towns, actually. Amari Towns, a tight end, gets into Minnesota territory all the way to the 44-yard line and a gain of 16.
1: Well, that play action works. When you run the ball as well as they do, they will fake that play action to the right. They roll out to the left, hit that tight end. One of the faster tight ends in the Big Ten right there. Almost gets out the gate.
0: First down, Boilermakers. They lead at 13-3. They're at 248 first half yards. Gophers have not had an answer. From the 43, Brown wants to throw on play action. Feels the pressure, flush from the pocket. He's off to the races. To the 30, to the 20, to the 10, and tackled there by Aiden West. 34. 4-yard run.
1: Don't talk very much about Ryan Brown and his ability to run, and he's not a great run, but when you have that much field out in front of you, almost anybody can do it, and he does it on that play. Man coverage, and a lot of times it's man coverage to get backs to you, meaning the back of the defender is to the quarterback, and he takes advantage of it there.
0: Gophers finally got some pressure, but then could not land the blow. 33-yard pickup, first and goal from the 10. A year ago in this matchup, the quarterbacks for Purdue, including Brown, ran for 134 yards in that game. They lost 27-20. Here's a blitz, little lob out, caught by Burham, and he dives forward to about the 1. Almost had his second touchdown of the night. Burham, the tight end, and Purdue's about to go up here by 17 points with 2:20 to play in the second quarter. They may let the clock wind down to the 2-minute warning here.
1: I would imagine they will, knowing that we get the ball to start out the second half. They don't want to allow us again any momentum, but they got a very, very good opportunity to score here.
0: Purdue's got 302 yards in the first half. On the season, they have been good on offense, 405 yards, but not this good. And Minnesota's defense has been incredible. They're allowing, on the season, just 253 yards total. And they're already well over that, 50 over that average. We've come to the two-minute warning. We'll take the break. Purdue leading 13-3. 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
0: 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Purdue with a 13-3 lead. We're at the two-minute warning second quarter. The Boilers have it second and goal from the three. They have 302 yards of offense. They've run 37 plays. Minnesota, 84 yards of offense, have run just 17 plays.
1: Got to know what they're going to go to Ejiboy in this situation, 123 yards in the first half, first or second down and three on the goal line.
0: Yeah, from the three, second and goal. It is Ejiboy trying the right side, breaks out of an Anthony Smith tackle and prances into the end zone. And it is a big lead here for the Boilermakers.
1: Big lead, and that's just one of those tackles that Anthony Smith needs to be able to make in the backfield. If you're there, you got the running back dead to rights. You need to wrap him up and bring him down, and unfortunately, Ejiboy is able to get to the edge when he should not be able to. So almost 125 yards rushing and one touchdown in the first half. tremendous effort.
0: That's his first touchdown since week three. He had six in the first 3 weeks, none the last 2 weeks. And he's up to 126 rushing yards on 17 carries. That actually brings his average down on the touchdown. It was only 3 yards. He was averaging 7.7. He's now at 7.4. The extra point kick is up and good. And it's a 92-yard drive from their own eight. It didn't take much. Seven plays to 409. And it's 20-3. The Boilermakers lead Minnesota. Last six quarters on this field, if you go back to that November 2023 game when Purdue was not very good that year, but they put it on Minnesota. Last six quarters on this field, the Boilermakers have outscored the Gophers now 69-33.
1: Not a good thing coming in here to Ross State Stadium and having it handed to you a little bit, particularly tonight when you feel like you come in off the momentum of the last couple of weeks. As good as our running game has been, as good as our passing game has been, as good as the defense has played, and the poor angles, particularly the poor angle on that last play, not protecting the edge and allowing the running back to get to the corner when everybody in the stadium knew that Ejiboy was going to get the ball, and just not playing disciplined football tonight.
0: Gophers last year in this matchup in Minneapolis trailed by 10 twice and came back to win by 7, but they're down 17 now here in this opening half. On the go and want to stay connected to live college sports anywhere in the country? Well, download the free Varsity Network app available on Apple and Android. It's easier than ever to listen live. Here is Hendricks from the goal line. We'll bring it up to the 10 and hit at the 14, and down he goes. Purdue is just all over the field. It's like they're playing with 13 guys and Minnesota's playing 8-man football here. And the Gophers deep in their own territory, trailing by 17, have it at the 14-yard line.
1: Playing with emotion, energy, heart, and tremendous discipline. And right now, the Gophers need to regroup. We do have an opportunity here. 1:59, 51 seconds to go in the first half. If we come out of this drive with some points, we get the balls throughout the second half, we got an opportunity.
0: The old famed double dip. You'd love the double, daily double here. If you can score here and score to start the quarter in the third, you're right back in the game. Here's a handoff to Taylor, and he's hit after a gain of one trying to cut back. And now Purdue will take a timeout. Why not? They get the ball back and add on to this lead here with 1:45 to go.
1: Yeah, their defense has got to be fired up. They've had a lot of success just allowing 3 points out of an offense. It's our offense is averaging almost 30 points a game, and they've held us to just these three so far in the first half.
0: Yeah, Gophers have run just 18 plays. They have two first downs, two, in the entire first half. Purdue has 14 first downs in this first half and have just really controlled the game. Got to give Purdue credit. I mean, they played very well. Gophers have made mistakes. We've cited it. But, man, they have taken the punch to Minnesota in a place where, you know, the students are in fall break. The student section's almost non-existent. It has been loud in this building for the amount of fans that have been in. The loudspeaker is as loud as we've heard any place in the Big Ten.
1: Rutgers might have been the only other place that had an insane speaker system. But, yeah, the sound system's doing a good job. And the play on the field speaks for itself.
0: It does. Man, at this point, they have controlled the game. Gophers wearing all white. Outside of the maroon helmets, Lindsay to throw underneath, caught by Darius Taylor, steps out of one tackle, steps out of another, and has a first down. So a good pickup there out to the 34-yard line. In fact, a friendly spot all the way out to the 35. Nope, now, yeah, 35. They probably gave him an extra yard. Again, it's a mechanical thing where there's nobody really where the tackle's made. Back to throw, Lindsay. Plenty of time. Fires deep over the middle of the field. Has a man. It's Tracy in Purdue territory. Inside the 45 at about the 43. So the double dip becoming a little more realistic here. They stop the clock to move the sticks, and now they wind it again. 1:20 and ticking. Minnesota trailing 20-3, second quarter.
1: Yeah, great job by the offensive line giving our quarterback Lindsay time to throw the ball.
0: Lindsay waits for the snap, wants to throw again. Lobs one near side, and he threw it too deep. Incomplete. Intended target Tracy. In coverage back there was John Slaughter, who had an interception in the win against Illinois late last week to help salt that game away. Second and 10, Minnesota from the 43. This would be from here about a 60-yard field goal. You'd love to at least get three here, but you'd feel much more comfortable adding a few yards onto this.
1: Feel a lot more comfortable. We were able to get in the end zone. I think we got an opportunity, even on that last play, if Drake's able to take his time to set his feet and throw that ball a little bit less on the outside. I think that Tracy would have an opportunity to catch it.
0: Darius Taylor, the running back. Spot of the ball, center of the field. Back to throw, Lindsay. Four-man rush. Fires near side and incomplete. And the intended target was Noah Jennings, who I'm not sure. He never really turned. until the ball was already by him. Third down and 10.
1: Jaden Mangum in pretty much perfect coverage on that play. Didn't give Jennings any breathing room on that play. And Lindsey tried to fire that ball in there like we talked about earlier. I was wondering if he had to throw the missile instead of trying to drop it in the bucket. And unfortunately, unable to connect on that play.
0: I'm not sure what Jennings was. He didn't look back until the ball was already by. If it was supposed to be back shoulder or what have you. You mentioned really good coverage by the Boilers. Here's Lindsey to throw. Doesn't want to take a sack. A little screen to Taylor. Crossing the field. Spinning forward to the 40 and now to the 39. It'll bring up a fourth down. PJ will likely let this clock wind down, take a timeout, and try a long, career-long field goal for his outstanding kicker, who's made 23 in a row. Fourth and six from the 39. It'd be about a 54 or so yarder here. 55 yarder or so.
1: One thing out of this drive that just looking for bright spots, it's like Darius Taylor actually looks good. He broke about three tackles on that last play, almost back to his old self of being the, you know, carrying the load and being that special back that he is. So hopefully we can maintain that and finish the second half with that as well.
0: PJ will take his timeout here, the final timeout for the Gophers. I don't think they'll go for it here. There's 15 seconds left. I think they'll likely send the field goal unit out there to try, like I said, would be about a 55 or 56 yard field goal. Drzwicki hit a 51 yarder at Washington. JG's on the Minnesota sideline. What's the wind situation, JG?
6: Really non-existent. It hasn't been very windy. It's about, you

0: cusp. So on fourth and six, Lindsey wants to throw. Back to pass, fires, and it's intercepted on a crossing pattern at the 31, and Purdue will have the ball with 10 seconds to play.
1: It does seem a little bit weird to let the clock run down, then go for it. I don't understand the logic in that, but I'm sure we'll figure it out eventually.
0: Yeah, clearly playing for a field goal attempt if you make it, because there wouldn't be time to go for a touchdown after that make with no timeouts left. They would have to actually either spike it or bonsai it, but either way, it doesn't matter. Interception Lindsey, who went all those games without, 230-plus attempts without, and now he's up to 5 interceptions in the last 3 weeks. From their own 31, let's see what they want to do here. They've got 10 seconds and a field goal kicker who has a leg here. He's made a 47-yarder in his young career. Ryan Brown will hand it off to Ejiboy. And Ejiboy has a gain of about 6 out to the 36, and that will end our first half of football, and it was all Purdue. They finished with 311 yards of total offense. It's time to hear from the head coach, P.J. 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J.G.?
2: P.J., take us inside the sequence there, the decision-making there to let the clock run down and then go for it on fourth down.
3: Yeah, I mean, if we don't get it on fourth down, we don't run the clock down. They get that ball right there, and then they've got a timeout. Plus, they can go down and score or kick a field goal. It's not far. We got to be able to get that first down, go down, clock it, kick the field goal. We're a little out of field goal range. Let the clock run down, and then if we got the first down, clock it.
2: What have the issues been defensively?
3: Just too many people in a different gap, not getting off blocks, missing tackles, tackling to the man, not through the man. That was a whole message all week. You got to go through these guys. We're tackling to them, but we'll get it corrected here in the second half. Come out and play better football.
2: Appreciate it, PJ. That's the head coach, Grimmer. Back up to you.
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1: At Minnesota, trailing Purdue 20-3 at the break. Tanner Hoops with you. Good to have you along. We are also joined by Joe Quinn, assistant AD at the U of M. He's kind enough to lend us his time from out in West Lafayette. And Joe, you're no stranger to doing this. We appreciate you lending your time whenever we have you. A lot of things to talk about. A lot of things going on, of course, with college sports and particularly at the U. But tell us about some of the fundraising events and some of the things you're a part of on campus.
2: Right now, it is a crazy time in college athletics, and resources are at a high demand right now, and we're no different here at University of Minnesota, and for us to continue to have competitive teams and retain our roster and retain great coaches, we need investments. So we've started a few different programs here at the university. We've had one for a while now called the Elite Fund, and that fund is a group of investors and donors who have given it a fairly high clip to make sure that we have the resources to compete in the Big Ten. And we have some challenges fiscally at the University of Minnesota just because of our stadium size. We're not Ohio State, so we've got to get creative, and our donors have to really dig deep and make sure that we have the resources so we can compete with the Iowas and the Wisconsins and even the Ohio States of the Big Ten.
1: Tell me about some of the scholarships and maybe some of the additions that are going on in the athletic department there.
2: Yeah, one of the neat things here in the last year or so is the NCAA has approved a rule here for us essentially to add more scholarships to a bunch of different sports within Gopher Athletics. So we've, I think, around 35 additional scholarships we can provide student athletes. And so it's really a great opportunity. We'll provide some of those obviously in football. But overall, we've got an opportunity now to make sure that, 35 kids now get a chance to get a degree from the University of Minnesota and walk out of this university being a proud alumni. So we're fundraising for that. We need additional support to make sure those scholarships can happen. They're not just given to us. And like all these initiatives, they're great to do, and we want to support them. But we're not seeing additional resources to support those initiatives unless we have donors step up and help make it possible.
1: Is it a little more special doing it at the school that you went to, knowing that, you've literally been in those athlete shoes and walked that walk, and you get to provide these kind of opportunities for them?
2: It is. At the end of the day, I love what I do. I'm a proud alumni. I was a student athlete here, obviously, in football. And so it's a special job for me. At the end of the day, when I drive to work, I love, wearing the maroon and gold and making sure that my university gets the support it deserves and needs. And so, I'm up in the stands right now here watching this game, and it's a tough first half. I know these boys feel. I was telling some of the people I'm with on the trip, when I played down here, we had to go against Drew Brees and on Kyle Orton. So this is a tough place to play, and I know that feeling. But, these guys can regroup here. You got a whole another half of football to play. We just need a couple of positive plays to get things going the right direction.
1: Yeah, I'm glad you brought that up, because I was going to ask you some of your memories from going to West Lafayette and some of the more memorable things that I'm sure you're reminiscing and kind of going through. But what's triggered some memory? What are some memories that have been triggered as you make it back out there?
2: Well, some funny ones are, I remember, and I'm when we walked down on the sideline before the game, and there were students, literally right behind you in the bench there. And I was telling a few of the folks we were with, it was one of those moments where I remember as a sophomore or a freshman down here, and that student section would just razz you the entire game. So you had to have some pretty thick skin. And, if you're a big offensive lineman, you can only imagine what they went after with you down there in terms of making fun of you. But, all these stadiums, like I was talking to the donors before, like all these stadiums are so special. These Big Ten universities, these campuses, as much as we're rivals and we want to beat them, there's a ton of respect for how special these places are for these states and how special this Big Ten Conference is. And when I walk into the stadium, although I've had some rough memories here, it's a great environment, and we're so fortunate in Minnesota to be a part of this Big Ten Conference.
1: Joe, appreciate you taking the time. Enjoy the second half.
2: All right, thank you so much. Go Gophers.
1: All right, Joe Quinn, assistant AD at the U of M, is kind enough to lend us his time here during the break. Minnesota trailing Purdue 20-3. We'll go around the country and check the out-of-town scoreboard when we come back. This is Goalie Gopher Football from Learfield.
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9: 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A couple of top 25 teams passed their test last night. Number 20, Iowa, goes on the road, and they have no issues against Washington. 41-24, the Hawkeyes go into the bye at 5-1. They're next in action when they come here in 2 weeks. Eighth-ranked BYU, they're going to host game day next week. They won last night on their home field against Iowa State 24-10. Couple of ACC teams that really could use a win. Started a whole lot worse for Louisville. They fell behind to a desperate Florida State team 14-0 after one quarter. But as it turned out, the Cardinals only needed one big play to jumpstart the offense.
10: And Keenholz gives to Brown. Runs to the left, out to the 10, to the 15, to the 20. Brown is on the loose, to the 50, to the 40. They will not catch Isaac Brown. A 97-yard touchdown.
9: Yeah, I tell you what, that would spark the Louisville offense. They would roll after that. 44-20, they blow out Florida State under the Friday Night Lights. Both teams are now 3-3. Other finals around the country from earlier today. It was North Carolina picking up their first ranked victory in the Bill Belichick era. They go on the road and knock off number 25 Pitt, 21-17, the final there. 18th-ranked Oklahoma State, 42-28 in Big 12 action against UCF. 14th-ranked Missouri fell behind against Texas A&M earlier today. The Aggies entered badly needing a win. They took the first lead with an early field goal, but it was all Mizzou after that.
11: Third down and call it three. Simmons wants to throw it. Got a man open. Lee in the seam to the 15. Angles outside to the 10, to the 5, to the house. Touchdown, Missouri. Caden Lee.
9: Yeah, the Tigers stop A&M 27-6. They improve to 5-1. Seventh-ranked Indiana, the reigning national champs from a season ago. They trailed by 11 early in the fourth quarter in Lincoln, but they would rally to pick up the victory 20-17. They remain unbeaten, and again, they will host the Golden Gophers coming up on Halloween. 16th-ranked Florida suffered back-to-back losses today, falling at home against unranked South Carolina 38-19, the final in that one. The Red River rivalry and a shocker, Oklahoma picks up the upset in Dallas. 27-24 walk-off field goal to beat the top-ranked Longhorns. 22nd-ranked Houston goes on the road, and they beat Kansas State 35-16. 21st-ranked UCLA, they win in Eugene against the 13th-ranked Ducks 17-15, the final score in that one. Number 9, Ole Miss rolling past Vanderbilt 52-17 was the final there. 5th-ranked Ohio State They have no issues against Maryland today. 45-16, a big day from Jeremiah Smith. Number 15, Tennessee, 24-17. They get the victory at Arkansas. A few notable games in progress, including the big one around college football. Number 2, Georgia, at number 6, Alabama. Couldn't have started much better for the Bulldogs. They built a 10-0 lead, but the Tide were quick to answer.
12: Brown stays in the game. He will work from the left side of the shotgun formation. Quarterback Keelan Russell, who's got two men left, one right. Russell looking, firing towards the end zone. Caught, touchdown, Marshall Pritchett, the tight end, down the sideline, 22 yards, and Bama answers back.
9: Yeah, they got Bama on the board, and they took the lead in the final play of the first half, 14-10, the Tide at the break. 10th-ranked LSU trailing unranked Kentucky 21-20 late in the third quarter of that one. USC at Penn State 24-20, Trojans midway through quarter number 3, and Utah leading Kansas 21-13 late in the first half. Our score, Minnesota trailing Purdue 20-3. We'll take a listen to how the first half sounded when we come back. This is Golden Gopher Football from Learfield.
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9: Minnesota trailing Purdue 20-3 at the break. It's time for our first half summary brought to you by Toyota. Wish there was better news for Minnesota. It was all Purdue for the most part in that first half. They built a 10-0 lead after one quarter. The Gophers' lone score came in a 49-yard field goal from Luke Drzewicki early in the second.
10: This will be a 49-yard attempt from the left hash for Drzewicki, who's made 22 straight field goals. Snap back, spot down, kick is up, plenty of leg, and it is right down the middle, and the Gophers are on the board with their first points of the night.
9: And they got Minnesota within 10-3, but Purdue with the next 10 points, and they have that 20-3 lead going in to the break. Both teams are getting set for half number 2, and the guys back in the booth are getting you set for half number 2. We'll send it to them after this. This is Golden Gopher Football from Learfield.
22: 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He's got room. He's going to score.
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5: Ready for third quarter football. Welcome back. Mike Grimm and Daryl Thompson with you from the Federated Insurance Broadcast Booth. We are here in West Lafayette, Indiana. The Boilermakers dominated that first half. 310 total yards. Minnesota 131. 14 first downs for the Boilers. 4 for Minnesota. Former Gopher Femi Ejiboy, 18 carries, 131 yards and a touchdown in that opening half. Good news is the Gophers get the ball to start the second half, and they're going to need to come out firing here.
6: Absolutely need to come out firing, and the way they played in the first half, there's a lot of room for improvement. I hope that some paint got tore off walls a little bit there in the first half. Like Coach Fleck said, you got to wrap people up, you got to bring them down, pay attention to detail, get in your gap and make a play, and make a block and a catch when you get that opportunity. Everything that happened in the first half is fixable. It could be down by more.
5: Yeah, no question. They had to Purdue had to settle for a couple of field goals in that half as well. Here's the approach by Seth Turner, the kicker, working right to left. Quade Hendricks will call a fair catch at his own 2, and that will give Minnesota the football at the 25-yard line. Lindsay in that first half, 8 of 17, 115 yards. He had the interception on the final pass attempt of that first half on a 4th and 4. Gophers felt on 4th and, or I'm sorry, it was 4th and 6. They felt that they let the clock wind down, and they felt that a 55 or 56-yard field goal was just a little bit too far, so they go for it, and through a little crossing route that was picked off, they jumped the route, and they will have to execute much better. They had drop passes, they had blown coverages, missed tackles, all kinds of stuff. 2 bad penalties in that half on extracurriculars. And here's a handoff to TJ Thomas to start the second half. He breaks out of 1 tackle, works up and stumbles forward across the 30 to about the 37-yard line. A pickup of 7 first down yards. It'll be second down and 3. It was Saunders on the stop for
6: That's
5: Purdue.
6: That's exactly how you get things going there. I love that run by TJ Thomas. I think he broke 4 tackles on that play. Looked like he was down. Used his arm to stay alive on that play. That's exactly how you get into the extra effort is exactly how you're going to get back in this game.
5: Lindsay out of the pistol set on second down and 3. Minnesota trailing here by 17 early third quarter, 20-3. Wide side of the left, 1 receiver that way, plus a tight end tucked in tight. It is a handoff to Thomas, hit and push back. No gain. It'll be 3rd and 3. Host of Boilermakers there, including the middle linebacker Charles Correa, had 7 tackles last week against the Illini.
6: Only getting 4 first downs in the first half. Thought we'd be able to pop one through there. TJ Thomas had such a great run there. They thought they'd feed him the ball again, pick up a first down and maintain the momentum. 3rd down and 3. Hopefully Gophers, Greg can get it with his arm.
5: Gophers 1 of 6 on 3rd down. In motion, Pierce Walsh. Lindsay waits. They're working on a silent count. It's a handoff to Thomas, and he did not get anything. He'll have to punt, 3 and out.
6: Sure Drake's body language looked a little depressed that he didn't get an opportunity to put the ball in the air on that play and that third down and three situation. Would like to see him have the ball as well, but they just elected to hand the ball off underneath to TJ. And unfortunately, some of the woes continued from the first half, Mike, losing battles at the line of scrimmage and not allowing the back to have that line of scrimmage make it very difficult to pick up any yards.
5: Yeah, they got seven on broken tackles and then just no blocking, zero on the next two carries. And Tom Wesson will punt again here for Minnesota. Deep is Townsend at his own 25. Little rollout Australian high hanging punt, short punt, and catching into the 33 with a fair catch is Townsend. And Purdue in good field position right there at the 31-yard line officially. Gophers go three and out, trailing by 17. No Darius Taylor to start the second half. It was Thomas on three straight carries.
6: Looked a little bit, I'm surprised. This Darius looked about as good as I've seen him look since the first game of the season there at the end of the second quarter there. So hopefully he's all right.
5: Purdue with 310 first half yards. Ejiboy with 131 on the ground on 18 first half carries. Gophers could not shut the faucet off. 198 rushing yards for Purdue in that first half. Quarterback had 56 rushing yards, a season high. First and 10 here for the Boilers from their own 31. They lead by 17. Ejiboy, no, it's a quarterback keep, and Brown's into the secondary, and on first down, he's got nine, make it 10 yards, they'll move the sticks.
6: It's interesting, I had to look it up at halftime. I saw that Brown came into this game with negative 28 yards. I know that includes sacks and everything else, but so far in this game, I think he had 37 yards, and then right there rips off another 10.
5: Move the sticks to the 41. 20-3, Purdue the lead. Gophers have run 24 plays. This will be the 40th play for the Boilermakers. Brown on a straight drop. Has time. Ball batted down and almost intercepted. Getting his hands on it was Crowder. And then his fellow defensive lineman, Randall, tried to spin around. It was a yard or two out of his reach. It's second and 10.
6: Yeah, Anthony Smith back in the game. Putting a little bit of pressure on Brown there, the quarterback, forcing that ball to come out a little bit early. And that's the kind of break that we need, Mike. That ball tipped in the air, some type of interception, getting some good field position, a quick change shot that goes down the field to get the ball in the end zone. Because right now, momentum is not going our direction.
5: Gophers trail by 17, early third quarter. They had a three and out. And now Purdue out to the 42. Back to throw is Brown. Rifles on a crossing pattern, and in Minnesota territory, it's caught. And that is Magwood, his second catch of the night, and it's a gain of 16 into Minnesota territory.
6: Both Magwood and Moretti haven't had very many catches come in this game, but they both have done really well so far tonight, and I think the majority of that is to do with the offensive line doing a really nice job of protecting their quarterback, Brown, and giving him the time he needs to throw the ball.
5: West got turned around on a out move and then cut it back in. First down in Minnesota territory at the 44. Ejiboy, the running back, stands next to his quarterback, Ryan Brown. 8 to snap for the Boilermakers, and it is a play action. Throwing on the slant, and that is caught, and that's complete by Tramar Harris, and a gain of 11. Move the sticks again for the Boilermakers. They continue to push it right down the throw to the Golden Gophers here.
6: Nice throw by Brown on that play, and Harris coming in with that ball. Actually, it was pretty nice coverage by Aiden West on that play, but when you throw the ball on the numbers and the receiver can get that ball to his body, it doesn't really matter what you do with it. Purdue picks up another first down.
5: Boilermakers last year lost the game at Minnesota with 456 yards. Gophers had just 262. But Purdue trying to leave no doubt here at home. Brown with a blitz coming, a handoff to Ejiboy. Monster hole. He's off to the races. 20, 15, 10. Cuts back at the 5 and gets to the 3. Flag comes out late. And it's likely going to be first and goal in one way, shape, or form here if this is a penalty on Purdue. Nope, looks like it's going to be on Minnesota here.
0: Personal foul. Grass cage switching to face mask. Defense number 17. Half the distance to the goal, first down. Correction number 14 in the foul.
5: Kerry Brown, the guilty party. 163 yards now for Ejiboy.
6: Yeah, is definitely grabbing and holding the just kind of the side of the face mask and the helmet right there. But still, Ejiboy, a great tackle. And really, the offensive line for Purdue having their way so far with the defensive line for the Gophers.
5: Now a wildcat look with Ejiboy trying for his second touchdown of the night. He'll send his tight end slightly in motion. Direct snap to him, and he works right side, hit, spinning. Got a yard to the one, second and goal from there.
6: With the success they've had just with the direct, the handoff to Ejiboy, I'm surprised they'd go with the wildcat formation there. Obviously, they just wanted to get him the ball and allow him to get in the end zone with him creeping up on almost 200 yards here.
5: They'll huddle up here with the Boilers, trying to push this lead beyond what it is now. It's 17 points, 9:40 to play third quarter. Minnesota, three handoffs and a punt, and Purdue right down the field. Straight direct snap again. Ejiboy burrows his way in for a touchdown. And it's all Purdue in West Lafayette. 26-3, the Gophers with no answers. 378 yards of total offense.
6: Boy, the direct snap and Ejiboy just having a tremendous day right there. Not to be denied. He actually gets met outside the goal line, but able to keep his legs pumping. Then his offensive linemen show up and they escort him into the end zone for his second touchdown of the day.
5: 7 plays, 69 yards. It took 3:11. And right down the field went Purdue. 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
5: 9:33 to go third quarter. Purdue has not punted yet tonight. every possession they have had except for the one right before halftime where it was just a handoff and into halftime has ended in an extra point or a field goal. The kick, into the end zone about 8 yards deep. Gophers with just 138 total yards and Purdue 377 total yards here. And the Gophers, well, I mean, they're in trouble. I mean, they were in trouble at halftime. They're in big trouble now. They're going to have to, I don't know, pull off a miracle now.
6: It's going to take a little bit of a miracle. It's going to take some luck and some breaks to come our way. But right now, the offense has to step up, offensive line and quarterback in particular. We need to make some plays.
5: Lindsey with two backs in the backfield now, flanked each side, wide side to the right. Now he sends Darius Taylor in motion. Lindsey on play action. Plenty of time. Fires on the slant. Throws behind his man, but a good catch by Tracy out to the 45-yard line and a gain of 19. So there's a good start. Trying to respond from a three and out and then allowing a touchdown.
6: Just need to build on it, Mike. We've had that in the second quarter a little bit here, but when I looked at the back of the stats, the key stats stood out to me from halftime is 0-for-0 in the red zone in the first half. Purdue was 3-for-3 in the red zone.
5: Yeah. Gophers need to drive the football here. One field goal, no touchdowns for Minnesota tonight. From their own 44-yard line officially, first down. Gophers don't need to be bleeding the play clock here either, down 24. In motion goes the tight end, Johnson. Blitz comes, Lindsey to throw, running for his life, and he has to throw it away. It got past the line of scrimmage, and he's out of the tackle box, so that will be fine, even though the crowd is yelling.
0: There was no foul for intentional drawing. The quarterback was outside the tackle box, threw the ball behind the neutral zone extended.
5: Well, wise man just said that, I think.
6: Yeah, one did say that, but also just the pressure right up the gut there, and nothing to nowhere for Drake to go with the ball, but Purdue continued to have this kind of feast at the line of scrimmage.
5: Second and 10. It is a week-to-week proposition, though, isn't it, in college football? You try to do, as Guardsy said in the pregame, transitive scores. It doesn't work. You try to do transitive, like Michigan has a top-10 defense, and Minnesota moved the ball pretty well and blocked pretty well last week. Purdue's defense hasn't been good all year, and the Gophers on second and 10 toss sweep left. A.J. Turner loses a yard, and it's now third and 11.
6: Yeah, we just tried to toss sweep right there. It didn't work. But also when a team plays with energy, they play with heart, they play with leverage like this Purdue team right now, playing with confidence, leverage, and speed and energy, and they're getting to the rally and to the ball.
5: That was Xavier Ford, not A.J. Turner, on the carry. They credit him with a half-yard gain, and it's third and long here for the Gophers. They're 1 of 7 on third down. Showing blitz, the Boilermakers. They do bring the blitz. Lindsey with time. Rifles underneath. Caught by Taylor. Has the first down into Purdue territory. Dragged down from behind by Jaden Mangum. But it's a gain of 14 to the Purdue 41. So that extends the drive with 7:40 to play third quarter. And the Gophers trailing 27-3 here in West Lafayette. Gophers, though, continue to huddle up here and let the play clock wind down.
6: I'm not opposed to the huddle up. Just when you get back up to the line of scrimmage, I just like to see you just snap the ball instead of, you know, waiting to the play clock. Could trickle down, especially with 7 minutes to go here in the third quarter. If we can get some points here and get a stop and make a play, then we got an opportunity.
5: In motion goes Tracy. Roman Voss, the freshman tight end, is tucked to the left. Tracy now comes set right. Lindsey on a straight drop. Sets up a little bubble screen to Noah Jennings. Breaks one tackle and into the free to the 30. And a gain of 13. Flag comes out, though, late behind the play. And let's see what this is. The spot of the ball at the 29. Looks like maybe something on the Gophers.
6: Looks like they're going to get us for a hold.
0: Holding. Offense, number 11. 10-yard penalty, first down.
5: So it'll be from the spot of the foul. So it's in essence a 2, instead of a 13 or 14-yard gain, it'll be a 2-yard loss. It remains first down. You get a replay here as... a little bit of a twist there. Javon Tracy trying to block Saunders. Got his right arm a little bit around the hip.
6: Yeah.
5: Spun him a little. First and 12 from the 43. Tracy goes in motion. Now comes set, slotted left. Back to throw, Lindsey. Trying a back shoulder throw and almost intercepted. Jennings and Lindsey just have not been on the same page tonight, that is for sure.
6: Absolutely, and it looks like he was trying to throw back shoulder. It looked like Jennings was thinking he was going to throw it over the top and try to drop it in the bucket again. Just a miscommunication and the pressure in the backfield, and everyone is pressing. And that's not working very well right now for the Gophers. Second down and 12.
5: Lindsey, 11 of 22 and 156 yards. Wide side of the left, Lindsey with Taylor next to him. One receiver and a tight end, Voss to the left. Lindsey waits for the snap. Boilers show blitz. They don't blitz. Straight drop, Lindsey dumps it off for Taylor out of the backfield right. Breaks one tackle, works out of another, and a nice gain to the 35-yard line, just shy of the 35. It'll bring up a third. Manageable and certainly four down territory, down by 24 with 6:20 to play in the quarter. Third and 5 for Minnesota.
6: Another nice run by Darius Taylor right there, breaking three or four tackles on that play, getting back to his old self. Hopefully he'll be able to give us a little bit of a spark here to finish out this game.
5: Three receiver bunch set to the left. That includes a tight end, Voss. Lindsey in four down territory. In motion comes Jalen Smith. No, make that Tracy. Left to right. Now two receivers each side. Blitz comes. Lindsey fires. Caught. First down. Tracy inside the 30 to about the 26. He's hustled out of bounds there. They'll stop the clock for the moment to get the stick set. Although they don't stop the clock. They just keep it running.
6: Well, it seemed like they should stop the clock on that play and go out of bounds, but...
5: Until
6: at least we're right back up to the line of scrimmage.
5: I think the timekeeper didn't realize it was a first down. They never did stop the clock. No biggie. Lost about 10 seconds probably there. Lindsey fires, caught. Taylor again out of the backfield. Backpedals into the red zone. And Minnesota's about to run its first play in the red zone tonight at the 18-yard line. Pick up there of about 7. Charles Correa on the stop. Second and a long 3.
6: Second and 3 with Darius Taylor starting to gain a little bit of energy and momentum, bring some energy in the offense, and Drake starting to find his targets a little bit better.
5: Three receivers wide to the left on second and 3. Almost everything now four down territory when you get this side of midfield. Field goals won't win this one, that's for sure. Lindsey had to dump it away. Taylor the closest target on second and short. And now it's third and short, third and 3.
6: Well, like you said, Mike, it is four down territory. You should be able to get 3 yards in this situation, but still, you know that you have it in the hip pocket, and I guess it's also field goal range as well. But I would imagine we're looking to get 6 points here at this point, down 23 points.
5: 24 points. Yeah, 27-3 the count. Purdue the lead. The crowd talking defense. Gophers on third down tonight, 3 of 9. They've converted on their last 2 third downs, though. T.J. Thomas, the running back, on 3rd and 3 from the 18. Comes in motion, wide side to the left. They dump it to him, and he had no chance. Just not there. And now it's 4th and 3, and they will have to kick the field goal.
6: That's too bad that Purdue looked like they really felt like Kevin Kane, the defense coordinator for Purdue, sniffed that play out. Knows that we like to throw that short pass at the back out in the flat on those short yardage situations and allow them to make a play. They sniff it out, and they're there before the ball gets there just about.
5: This will be a 37-yard attempt. There's Wiki, who they didn't give a shot right before halftime from 55 or 56. We'll get an opportunity here. 4:48, long drive here for the Gophers. They've taken almost 5 minutes off the clock, and they're going to have to settle for 3, assuming he makes it. Snap back, spot down, kick is up. Sidewinding kick is good, and the Gophers are on the board with their second field goal of the night. It's 27-6 with 4:45 to play. A 12-play drive comes up with just 3, 57 yards, 4:48. 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
4: Gophers down by three touchdowns, third quarter, 27-6. They have to settle for a field goal. 4:45 to go in the third. High end over end kick by Sunderland. 2 yards deep. Here comes the return man, and that is Terrell, and he's got a sliver of space. Good coverage, though, as he gets it out to about the 20, just short of the 20. Nope, they'll put it right on the 20. First and 10, Purdue there. We'll take the break. Stay with us. 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
4: Gopher defense needs a stop here. Turnover, pick six, something. If they're going to win this game, trailing by 21, they have not forced a punt yet today. And it's first and 10 from the 20 for the Boilermakers. Ryan Brown is 12 of 18, 137 yards, but he's rushed for 66. His teammate Ejiboy, 163. There's a pass over the middle, and it's knocked away. Good securing coverage there by linebacker Joey Gerlach. The intended target there was Wasim, Shad Rasim, transfer from Florida Atlantic.
9: With 4 minutes and 36 seconds to go here in the third quarter, we're going to need a break to go our way. We need one of these passes batted down, intercepted, to go back the other direction just to get a little bit of a momentum going back our way and obviously get out the snide and get a touchdown.
4: Gophers Purdue sub, so the Gophers sub. More time coming off the play clock. Clock is stopped with the incomplete. Second and 10 here for the Boilermakers from the 20. They lead it 27-6. We're in the third. Here's a handoff to Ejiboy. Presses the line. That time the Gophers stuff it. A gain of one to the 21. It'll be third down and nine for Purdue. Baranowski, the Gophers middle linebacker, with his seventh tackle of the night.
9: Well, Purdue has done a really, really good job tonight in third down situations. This is a key third down right here when there's still enough time to do something. 4 minutes and 11 seconds to go here in the third quarter. If we can get off the field here and force a punt, then we still have an opportunity.
4: Purdue's been so good. They've only had six third downs all night. They're 3 of 6 coming in. That was one of their weak points, although they were not bad, 46%. You'll take that. Here is a flushing from the pocket of the quarterback, Brown, trying to buy some time, and he has to throw it away. So the Gophers have forced the first Purdue punt of the night. 3 and out on that series. In hot pursuit was Joey Gerlach pressuring the quarterback. And now Javon Tracy, the Indiana native, will have an opportunity here, maybe, to return a kick here in his home state. Punter has been good. Dylan Drennan, a transfer. He is averaging 49 yards a punt. He had a 78-yarder. Gets it away. Tracy backpedals. Catches at the 25. Finds a little sliver of space up the middle. Steps out of a tackle to the 40. Stays on his feet. Breaks another tackle and spins to the 46. And a nice return there for Javon Tracy, who is certainly slippery on those punt returns.
9: Also just has a great eye for catching the ball. I saw him look up and look at the ball. Spot the defender. Didn't wave off. Nothing wave off. Did not fair catch that ball. Made the purser and miss, got up the field and almost broke that tackle there using his arm to stay alive.
4: We have to take a break. 3:33 to go third quarter. Gophers needing touchdowns now. They trail at 27-6. This is Golden Gopher Football from Learfield.
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4: 3:33 to go, third quarter. Gophers down 27-6. They've got the ball at their own 45. Lindsay out of the pistol set, sends Tracy in motion. Drake wants to throw. Flush from the pocket, rolling left, going deep. He's got a man. It's Noah Jennings out there. He dives and can't make the play. He was all alone, and the throw just sailed way to the right. It would have been a walk-in touchdown if the throw is on target.
9: Just got flushed out the wrong direction. Drake had to throw the ball a long way against his body. Couldn't quite get enough air underneath it to allow Jennings to run underneath that just beyond his fingertips. Looks like it might have gone through. There would have been a tremendous catch.
4: Yeah, if the throw is on target, it's a touchdown. They finally go deep, and the guy's all alone, but they cannot. Lindsay and Jenny just have not been
9: connected tonight. At all.
4: Not at all. Second down and 10 now. I mean, he was behind the defense by almost 15 yards. There's another throw, and that one is incomplete, and a flag comes out. Lots of contact there. They're going to get Saunders with a clutch and grab over there, and it'll be an automatic first down for the Gophers and a 15-yard walk-off.
9: Yeah, probably worth it.
16: That's interference.
9: They've not called it at all, so you might as well just continue to do it until you finally do get called on it. That's worth it for the amount of times.
16: Esther Ferris, much defense number seven, at spot of foul, automatic first down.
4: A crowd's booing, but, I mean, he had him wrapped up with his right arm, so he couldn't run down the field.
9: And well, he actually tore his shirt off his shoulder pad, yeah. So there wasn't very much.
4: That was pretty clear.
9: Yeah.
4: 42-yard line, first and 10. They're in Boilermaker territory. Punch one in here, and you put a little pressure on a team that has not won a lot lately, and we'll see. They did get the win last week, and boy, did it push some confidence through their veins. They played well tonight. Lindsay again to throw underneath, and he was hit as he threw. Took a hard combo platter hit, and the throw had to go straight to the feet of Taylor. Now it's third and 10 for Minnesota.
9: Yeah, and that was the pressure right there on Lindsay, and he was trying to go downfield again. They had almost all vertical routes there, and everything was covered up deep on that play. Tried to check down route a little bit late, but the pressure forced that ball to come out low and at Darius Taylor's feet.
4: 42-yard line, the spot of the ball. That's in Purdue territory. 27-6, Boilers lead it, but Minnesota trying to apply a little pressure here. At least make the Boilers feel it here. Two receivers to the right. That's the wide side of the field. Lindsay on a straight drop. Spins the ball in his hands. Lobs one near side. He's got a man there. It's caught on the run. Smith into the end zone. Touchdown. 42 yards. Jalen Smith, his team-leading third TD grab of the season.
9: Great route there by Smith. Looked like a little bit of a wheel route on that play. Did a nice job of getting the ball. And then Drake dropping the ball in the bucket, inbounds, against in the boundary. He outraces him into the end zone. Great for Jalen Smith. Great for University of Minnesota. 3 minutes, 11 seconds. That gets us back in the game. Give us a little bit of an opportunity.
4: Gophers in the end zone with their first touchdown of the game. If your game for a little excitement, say I'm in and play the Minnesota Lottery. Jalen Smith says he's in. Gophers celebrating. They have trimmed it now with the extra point pending. Snap back, spot down, kick is up, and it is good. And it's 27-13. It's now a two-touchdown game with 3:11 to play in this third quarter. Gopher fans, don't miss out on the Gopher Garden Party, the pregame fan fest presented by Huntington Bank, located on Oak Street outside the stadium. For home games, Gopher Garden opens 3 hours before kickoff. 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A three-play, 55-yard drive, just 22 seconds, 42 yards, Lindsay to Smith. 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
9: Well, that's just what the doctor ordered, Mike, right there. Nice bomb you've been talking about. We got to get the ball downfield. Give Drake Lindsay an opportunity. He does there and finds our receiver downfield on the boundary and gets us back into it. 3 minutes to go here in the third quarter.
4: Beckham Sunderland will approach the ball with a kickoff, right foot into it, high end over end kick, sails deep into the end zone. It'll be a touchback, and the Boilermakers will have it at their own 25-yard line. Justin Gard is on the sidelines with a Schuler Shoes sideline update.
20: Yeah, where the Gopher coaches and players are really just trying to stack up little victories. The defensive coaches, after they got the three and out, or I should say finally forced the Purdue punt, would have acted like they just had like a pick six turnover. They're trying to just inject some type of enthusiasm. I'll give you shining example of what kind of night it's been down here. The biggest argument PJ's in right now with the officials is where he's allowed to stand on the sideline. He's being nitpicked a little bit in his mind. He thinks that's like the kind of night it is, that even that is bothering him right now. So hopefully the defense can build on the last possession.
4: No question. You get a stop here and punch one in, and it's one possession game, and you're right back in it. Ryan Brown, the quarterback, is going to hand it off to Ejiboy, hit at the point of attack. Joey Gerlach plugged the gap. PJ told Guardsy on the way in at halftime, and now some late extracurriculars. Gophers holding their hands up. Did a flag come out? I didn't see a flag.
9: No. But it also just kind of needs a stop. I mean, I'm all for, like, playing to the whistle and through the whistle and everything else.
4: I see what they're saying. The Gophers' Theron Randall came out of the stack with the football, but clearly the ball must have popped out late because nobody's complaining on the Gophers' sideline. But that's what a little bit of the ruckus was about there for a moment as they were swatting the ball. Definitely progress was stopped. Here is play action on the crossing slant pattern. It's caught and off to the races, and that is Harris into

0: former teammate. Another tackle for a loss of two, and it'll bring up second and 12 from the Boilermaker 48.
1: Yeah, doing a nice job of taking advantage of Anthony Smith. Purdue does on that play, letting him chase upfield, release Egypt Boy underneath, and Brown, like you talked about, did a great job of sniffing that out and rallying to bring him down for a two-yard loss on that play.
0: Jalen Hicks comes in with a late sub. Theron Randall comes out. Clock continues to wind with 10 to snap for the Boilermakers on second and 12 from their own 48. Ryan Brown waiting for the snap, and it is another handoff. Egypt Boy breaks a tackle, gets a big block, and he has a first down and then some inside the 40 to the 37-yard line. That cutback has really been effective here for the Boilermakers.
1: Yeah, the cutback and just his patience at the line of scrimmage, and then when he sees it, what he likes, he does a great job of getting downfield and picking up yards.
0: Riley Sunrum was injured in the first half, so the Gophers are down a defensive tackle. They've been running Jalen Hicks in and out of there. Theron Randall's been in there. Naquan Crowder's been in there. Zion Chapman's been in there. Mo Sain played a couple of plays as well. First down, Purdue. Under half a minute to go. Brown in the third. Brown throws down the near sideline, and it's behind the intended target. Kerry Brown in coverage. A securing great coverage moment there. Intended pass catcher down there was Townsend, but the throw was... There was some contact, but I don't think it was catchable
1: anyway.
0: There
1: was a lot of contact, but I think that ball was uncatchable, so yep. It was a kind of a no contest on that play. So maybe a lucky break for us on that play, forcing the second down to 10. And again, we've got to make sure that we maintain contain again on that play. It was a play where Anthony Smith got a little bit loose and did not maintain control of the quarterback. Keep Brown. We have to keep Brown in the pocket.
0: 21 seconds to go, third quarter. Gophers trail by 14, 27-13. And Egypt Boy with a handoff, working right. And he's got a gain of about five. As I watch it, DT, the way it looks like to me, the way Purdue's doing some of this is they're allowing the defensive ends to crush and then crashing back right at the defensive end underneath, it looks like, and the Gophers just haven't been able to handle
1: it. No, that is a school of thought that's pretty straightforward.
2: That's the end of the third quarter. Yeah. Time out in the field.
0: So that ends the third quarter. The Gophers have Purdue positioned here on third down and six when we come back. Boilers 27-13. 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Let's go back home to Minneapolis, and Tanner Hoops is in Scoreboard Central.
3: Yeah, thanks, Mike. The big one in college football tonight, number 2 Georgia at number 6 Alabama. Looked good for the Bulldogs early, racing out to a 10-0 lead, but the Tide rallied and took their first lead in the final play of the first half.
4: Keelan Russell under center with two tight ends offset right. Keelan will fake the pitch, then hand it off. Crowell bounces it outside. Foot race. He gets there. Touchdown, Alabama. Zeros on the clock. The half will end, but we get an extra point try first. Most importantly, for the first time this season, Georgia trails. And the score favors Alabama.
3: Early in the fourth quarter, 11 minutes left down in Tuscaloosa. Other ranked teams that are playing right now, number 10 LSU leading Kentucky 27-24, minute 45 left in the fourth quarter. 19th ranked USC up 31-23 at Penn State, 7-18 to go in that one. Number 12 Utah up 21-17 on Kansas, 6-20 to go in the third quarter there. We will have a new number 1 in college football this week. Texas goes down, they fall at the buzzer in the Red River Rivalry.
5: The Sooners have shocked the number 1 team in America with a second half that we'll talk about forever. Final score in Dallas, Oklahoma 27 and Texas 24.
3: And the Gophers trying to shock Purdue, trying to complete a wild comeback out in West Lafayette. Guys?
0: All right, thank you. We appreciate it. Good job there by Tanner Hoops in Scoreboard Central. Here the Gophers needing a stop on third and six. They're Purdue on the fringe of field goal range to start the fourth quarter. The Gophers want to keep them off the board altogether, trailing by two touchdowns, 27-13. Hey, if you're looking for a great career that offers training and opportunities to advance, visit careers.marsden.com to see current openings. Let's go to the Gopher sideline. It's a Schuler sideline report. Here's Justin.
6: Yeah, Grimmer, I just want to pick up on what you said before. before the quarter break there. You're absolutely right about how Purdue has been attacking Minnesota and the ground.

0: know, you might want to think, oh, they're blocking it up well, they're scheming it up well, and I guess this part is more schematic than anything, but I thought from the very beginning of the game that the defensive ends for the Gophers were super aggressive, like they've been, right? They've had, what, 14 to 11 sacks in the last two games, tackles for loss all over the place. They've been shooting right up the field, and Femi Ejiboy or whoever it is, Ryan Brown, is just taking a couple of steps up and going right into that kind of natural gap that has been created, and they just haven't been able to shut that off tonight.
1: Key third down here, JG, third and six from the 33. They're right on the fringe of field goal range. You'd love to get a sack if you can. Empty backfield for the quarterback. Gophers with a four-man front, and there's going to be an offsides on Minnesota. The flag flies. They throw over the middle, too tall, but I think the Gopher right defensive end, Anthony Smith, was in the neutral zone.
2: Offside. Defense number zero in the neutral zone to Smith. Five-yard penalty. Third down.
1: That pushes him probably in field goal range at a minimum. But they have a chance to convert here. It'll be third and one now.
3: That's really too bad for Anthony, the senior. Just need a bit more thought going into what's going on there for him. Hopefully he'll be able to rebound from that.
1: Smith with three tackles tonight. And now it's right at third and a yard from the 28-yard line. Straight handoff to Ejiboy. Gets close, and then the second effort got him the first down. It was close anyway, but then he stretched forward and gained the first, moved the sticks, clock winds, 14:45 and ticking, but more importantly, it extends the drive here for the Boilermakers, and now...
3: Well, it extends the drive, and it continues to run the clock, and like you noticed, like Justin noticed, like we've all noticed, when you allow the ends to... When you allow someone to do something, that means you want them. You want to go where they don't want you to go, so you got to come back underneath, force them to contain, force them to stay in the pocket and make plays.
1: And every yard they get, it's a yard closer at minimum to field goal range, which is going to send it past a two-score game. They're going to go to the end zone. Two-man hand fighting there, incomplete, and a flag comes out. Aiden West hand fighting down there with Magwood. No, make that Morissette. And they're going to call him for interference.
2: Defense number five, 15-yard penalty, automatic. First down.
3: Yeah, the offensive coordinator, John Hansen's done a very nice job tonight calling plays for Purdue, and then everything's working. They're executing. Ejiboy's executing, or quarterback's executing, and their receivers are getting downfield, and when you make someone defend the entire field, makes it very difficult. Not allowed, not got Purdue uncomfortable at all so far today.
1: That penalty pushes to the 11. Pretty clear interference there. West had him wrapped up as the throw went into the end zone. It was hand fighting, but he had him bear hugged. Here is a handoff to Ejiboy, hit in the gap by Gerlach, and then the rest of his teammates catch up and help out. No gain, maybe lost half a yard. 14 minutes to go in the game. Purdue with a 14-point lead.
3: Purdue also in that, they have already moved into their kind of four-minute offense. They're taking the time, getting back up the line of scrimmage, taking time with substitutions, which don't really need to do that right now, especially not Purdue.
1: And now they bring in a new tight end. That's Berryman. Gophers choose not to sub here. And now they do sub late. That will delay the play even more from starting. Four to snap here for the Boilermakers. Brown sends a play in motion. They get the snap right at zero. And it's a keeper by Brown. Goes right around the defensive end. Goes right around the linebacker. And is in for the touchdown. Again, the aggressiveness of the Gopher defensive ends, and then the linebacker, and no contain, and outside he goes.
3: It's a discipline. It's aggressiveness. It's also just kind of the basics of football. Every once in a while, you got to remember, if you got the edge, you got to protect the edge regardless. Deeper than deepest, wider than the widest. Defensive backs have it. Defensive ends have it. And linebackers scrape from the inside. But just the penetration, and sometimes you get sped up. Now it feels like our defense is worrying about everything instead of taking care of their responsibility.
1: Touchdown of 12 yards by Brown. Brown now on the night. He's got 78 rushing yards. Ejiboy, 185 rushing yards. 274 rushing yards for Purdue. They averaged 94 rushing yards a game coming in. The extra point is good. 9 plays, 75-yard drive. It covered 454. The Boilers now at 433 yards of total offense. And they lead at 34-13. All Boilers here in West Lafayette. And that puts a damper on any comeback hopes for the Maroon and Gold. Stay with us from the Federated Insurance Broadcast Booth. 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
1: 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Here's the kickoff by the Boilers. High end over end. Going to be returnable here for Quade Hendricks from his own 5. Gophers down 21. Hendricks burns his way across the 25, spinning forward, breaks a tackle to the 30, and oh, he was just a shoelace away from maybe popping it. But good field position for Minnesota at the 32-yard line. A 26-yard kickoff return, and obviously the Hill got steeper here, DT, after the Gophers allowed a 75-yard touchdown
3: just
1: drive.
3: Just not able to get Purdue off the field in those third down situations. Obviously, the penalty hurt, and then it feels like some of our lack of discipline sometimes and responsibility have allowed the Purdue offense to take advantage of us.
1: Let's see if the Gophers throw caution to the wind here. They're going to need points and need them in a hurry here. Lindsay sends Jennings in motion. Last drive resulted in a Jalen Smith touchdown. Here's a pump fake. Pressure comes. Lindsay dumps it off. It's caught by Thomas. Breaks one tackle. Oh, good little move. And he got 5 yards. Could have been a 2-yard loss. And he's out of bounds. It'll momentarily stop the clock. 38-yard line after a gain of about 6.
3: Yeah, nice piece of run. Actually, good job of Drake manipulating the pocket, getting the ball out to his receiver or the running back out there in the flat. T.J. Thomas doing a nice job of making two or three people miss and making something out of nothing.
1: One of the bigger disappointments tonight, and now you're down 21, you're not going to probably hand it off much, is Minnesota with just 24 rushing yards, and that does not account. There were no sacks, so sacks have not taken away. This team was giving up on defense. Purdue was allowing 242 rushing yards a game. Here's Lindsay rifling over the middle ball, batted around, and almost intercepted. Correa, the middle linebacker, on a deep drop as Lindsay tried to force it into a tight window. Maybe lucky that Correa got a hand on it because it was pretty tight. tight coverage on the cross, too.
3: It was pretty tight coverage, but also, Mike, like we talked about, and they're, you know, really allowing Drake to throw the ball downfield, third down here and four. But on that play, lucky that it was batted down, because you're right, it was a little bit of tight coverage, but still he was trying to squeeze it in there.
1: Third and four. Down by 21. Minnesota on a little bubble screen to Jennings. Turns it up. He's short of the first down. Third and four. The throw goes behind the line of scrimmage. It gains three, and it's fourth and one. And the Gophers clearly going to go for it here. Down by 21. From their own 40.
3: Yeah, I feel like we're in that, there's no question we're in four down territory with 12 minutes to go in the game. And we're down by, you know, 20 points. So you have to go for it.
1: It's about a yard and a half is what they have to go out of the pistol set with Thomas to the left of the quarterback Lindsay. Now Purdue wants a timeout. We will take it with them. Minnesota trailing Purdue 34-13, 11:48 to play in this ballgame. Oh, we are going to keep it here. We won't take it with them. We'll catch our breath while DT and I catch our breath. Let's send it to Justin Gard on the Gopher sideline with a Shuler Shoes update.
9: I'd love to know what you would like me to talk about in this instance, Grimmer. I love when you do this to me.
1: Well, you have to have something. You've been down there the whole game.
9: I have been. Unfortunately, I have been down here. No, I just think this has been a disappointing night in all the facets of the imagination. You look at all the numbers that don't make any sense, right? I know that every week is its own entity in college football, but you just look at all the numbers of what Purdue was doing, mostly defensively, that the Gophers were just not able to take advantage of, really, from the beginning of the game. It was clear they came out, thought they could throw it down the field a little bit. Drake had a few misfires. The receivers had some drops. They were never able to get into a rhythm early, and then the defense just crumbled in the first half, and here we are, fourth and two.
1: Gophers 0 for 1 tonight on fourth down. They're 5 of 7 on the season on fourth down. Tracy in motion. Snap to Lindsay. Straight handoff to Taylor. Hit, and I don't think he got it. I think Darius is short. Purdue, I think, has turned the Gophers over on downs.
3: I think you might be right. It might be a little bit close, maybe measurable, but I don't think that it's enough for a first down. No. Looks like it's going to be behind that.
1: They didn't have to measure.
3: It's like almost by a yard this back now.
1: Yeah, that's, I mean, in a night full of disappointments, not being able to run the ball against a group that has allowed all of the rushing yards Purdue has. Now, look, Purdue, this isn't to take anything away from them, but, boy, Minnesota just has not had an answer. And now we will take the break. 34-13, Boilermakers, 11:44 to go. This is Golden Gopher football from Learfield.
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1: 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How was it?
3: That's pretty good. I need a couple chips to finish out the night.
1: I might need a chip or two myself here.
3: I'll share my chips with you.
1: Any beverage by kids.
3: Can't do that.
1: 34-13, 11:44 to go. I don't even drink. They're going for the jugular on a deep ball. It's incomplete, intended for Townsend down the center of the field. 11:37 to go, 34-13, Purdue leading Minnesota here, and Purdue in good field position after the Gophers can't convert on the fourth and short.
3: Yeah, and there are just too much time. You know, Ryan Brown has all the time in the world in the backfield, go to his first receiver, his second receiver, his third receiver, and then he goes for the gusto, trying to throw the deep over it, doesn't it play? Luckily, John Nestor's in good coverage, and the ball was overthrown.
1: Second and 10 from the 41. 11:37 to play and a 21-point Boilermaker lead. Trying to get there. It took them over 1,000 days, 1,043 days between Big Ten wins, and now they're going to try to do it in seven. Here is a fake handoff. This time the Gophers did stay home, and Baranowski is limping as he got a hand on the quarterback and got back to the line of scrimmage. It'll be third and 10.
3: It's a big deal right here to try to figure out a way to get up the field. Field goal at a minimum, preferably. It's not a punting situation, but you'd like to get off the field here and save some pride and potentially stay in the game if you can make it a play.
1: We approach 11 minutes, third and 10 for the Boilermakers. In fact, third, we'll call it 11. It was a loss of one. Purdue is 4 of 8 on third down. They've only had 8 third downs. They're going to run a straight quarterback draw and a little bit of space, and then Nestor, good job coming up, a gain of 3. And it's fourth down. Let's see what Purdue wants to do from the 37 here. Be a long field goal. From here, it's about 54, 55 yards. They're definitely bringing the offense off, so punt or field goal here. My guess is they're going to try to pooch it down there and make Minnesota go a long way.
3: I would think that would be the thing for them to do. They have the lead pretty handily. You don't want to have anything happen, mishap, on any type of field goal situation. So that would be the move. And unfortunately for us, we've not had very many long drives today with success, so there's not very much fear on their behalf.
1: Yeah, they're just holding now. They'll wait, and it looks like Barry Odom will likely call a timeout here, or they may just take the delay. Probably just take the delay here. Yep, they'll willingly take a delay, a game penalty, to let all 40 seconds tick off the clock.
2: Offense.
1: Penalty. Fourth down. So 10:08, clock stops. 10:08 to play in the game. Minnesota trailing by 21, 34-13, and they'll move it back to the 43. Fourth and 12. And just for the second time tonight, Dylan Drennan will come in. Javon Tracy. Gophers in their safe defense here. I mean, I don't think Purdue's going to fake on a fourth and 13, but they don't want to take any chances. Tracy at his own 8. Standing to wait. Waist-high snap. Drennan's high, end-over-end kick. There's contact. There's a flag. It's recovered by Purdue, but contact, and this will be kick-catch interference, as Tracy was sprinting for the ball. Everyone's screaming, including Nestor, and flag flew immediately. So this will be a penalty of 15 yards, we think, as Tracy was sprinting. Tough punt play.
3: It's really one of those ones where actually probably almost both teams want to get away from it, or at least get back behind it. Because Tracy did call for the fair catch,
1: yeah,
3: didn't he?
1: The long snapper, or somebody, they have the new numbers now, came sliding in and hit him at the leg as he was trying to get to the ball. So it's clearly a interference play. I believe that was Isaiah Needham.
2: There was no foul. The kick catch interference. The player was blocked.
1: Oh, boy.
2: The receiving team player. The ball was touched by Minnesota, recovered by Purdue.
1: Will get
2: first down.
1: Yeah, Nestor blocked him into. Now that you watch it again, Nestor blocked him into and knocked him down into Javon Tracy.
3: That's too bad. It's really too bad. That's a bad break.
1: PJ screaming at the official. We'll get another look at it here. Yeah, that's a tough break. Nestor blocked him. It's probably a block in the back as well on top of it. And he pushed him right into and forced Tracy to lose his balance. So it's first and goal from the 10 for Purdue. Hand off to Ejiboy, and he's hit at the line of scrimmage and falls forward for about a half-yard gain. Second and goal from there. 34-13. Nothing really has gone right for the Gophers.
3: No, absolutely nothing. Harden there, able to bring him down for just a small gain on that play. But you're right, Mike. We've not won the battle in the trenches. Then we have breaks not go our way. You got a quarterback who's run for negative yardage over the course of a year, runs for almost 70 yards. And then Ejiboy at almost 180 yards here.
1: 186.
3: Yeah.
1: And the quarterback, Brown, at 81 rushing yards. On the night, 278 rushing yards for Purdue, a team that hasn't run the ball all year. Here's Ejiboy, and he's hit, spins forward to the 7, a gain of a couple. Several Gophers combined on the stop, including Theron Randall.
3: Yeah, now that Purdue is certainly in there, even with 8 minutes and 50 seconds, they're in maximum wind the clock, wind the time, and run as much clock as possible to not give us any chance at all to have the ball to do anything with it.
1: Yeah, tough night for Minnesota, coming off 3 straight wins and back-to-back really impressive wins, all kinds of momentum, happy about the jug, and then kind of a no-show tonight in several facets. Now they clear the backfield out. Wildcat look for Ejiboy. He's going to turn, gets right, breaks a tackle, sprinting toward the pylon, hit, dives forward, short of the goal line. Inside the 1, though, it'll be 4th and goal from there. And I'm sure Purdue is going to go for it here, right? No need to kick a field goal.
3: No, and if I were them, I'd probably give it to Ejiboy. It's been his night. That would probably put him over 200 yards for the night.
1: They're going to go for it. And look, you're a program, if you're Barry Odom, you're a program that is trying to build confidence, trying to gain confidence. You had lost 19 straight. You punch it in here and put up 40 on a team that was feeling as good as Minnesota was. That can't help but give you momentum for weeks ahead. For Purdue, by the way, they play a Friday night game here against Washington. Odom will take a timeout. Washington played last night. They got back-to-back Friday night games, and they looked like they kind of decided their season was over.
3: Yeah, that
1: they
3: didn't look very good.
1: Night.
3: I was watching some of that last night. That didn't look good. Iowa handed it to them.
1: So a timeout on the field. Odom takes the timeout, lets the play clock wind all the way down. It's inside the 1. It's about a 2-foot line mark here. Let's give you an affiliate salute presented by Minnesota Corn. Minnesota's family corn farmers are growing opportunities for local communities in the entire state. 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
1: Gopher fans, stay comfortable all season long with Standard Heating and Air Conditioning, proud sponsor of Gopher Athletics, providing the comfort you deserve since 1930. So the offense stays on the field as we thought they would for the Boilermakers. The Gophers bring in their jumbo defensive package, extra D linemen up front, 6 down linemen counting the 2 defensive ends. Nope, it is 5. Gerlach is the guy on the outside. 2 receivers wide to the right, including the quarterback. So straight Wildcat look here. Direct snap to Ejiboy, looking for his 3rd touchdown of the night. Straight snap to him. Waits, trying left, and he's in. Touchdown, Boilermakers, and they're over. They're right on 40 at the moment.
3: There is very, very little doubt what the play call was there. When I saw the quarterback come out of the huddle, they're going that Wildcat. Even if they weren't in the Wildcat situation, I'm sure they're going to hand the ball off to Ejiboy. And Ejiboy having a tremendous night now with 195 yards, 3 touchdowns, a long of 30, averaging 6.3 yards. And the only reason his carries per yardage go down is because they give him the ball on the 1-yard line. He has run through some gaping holes. He's also broke a lot of tackles, but he's had a phenomenal game tonight.
1: Four play drive, 10 yards after the muffed punt. Certainly wasn't Tracy's fault, although as you mentioned, Darrell, that might be one that you just let bounce the way it was up and high and the extra point good. And it's 41-13, so still 7:35 to play.
3: Got a penalty.
1: There's a marker down. It is getting a little chippy, I'd also say. Anthony Smith, I think, is a little frustrated.
3: Yeah.
9: Yeah, this is going to be on Anthony Smith, guys. He's been frustrated really the entire second half. We've seen a lot of these composure-like penalties with the Gophers, which is out of character.
2: The try was good. After the play, personal foul, grasping and twisting the face mask. Defense number four. The 15-yard penalty will be assessed on the kickoff. Timeout in the field.
9: Well, we could have gotten a couple of penalties there.
1: Zach Harden is the man guilty there. We'll watch the replay here quick. Well, no, that was a touchdown replay, so they don't have the extra point. We'll take the break. It's all Purdue, 41-13, 7:35 to go. From the Federated Insurance broadcast booth, this is Golden Gopher football from Learfield.
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1: Kick sails out the back of the end zone. Welcome back. Still 7:35 to play here in West Lafayette. Purdue 41-13. You go back to the last time Minnesota's played here. That was 23, and those two scores, you know, hasn't been good for Minnesota. 90-43. It was 49-30 in 23 and 41-13 here. And honestly, in between those games, Purdue has now won three Big Ten games.
3: No, but this is a different Purdue team. They've kind of got things going in the right direction, and this is certainly a game where when Minnesota, we go look back at the film or again tomorrow, they're going to see a lot of missed opportunities, a lot of bad angles, and a lot of just kind of lack of effort. So it's all fixable.
1: Lindsey with a throw out to T.J. Thomas on a check down. Gets a gain of six out to the 31-yard line. See if Lindsey can find a rhythm. Now for Minnesota, add little insult to injury. You have to sit in this for 2 weeks, right? Next week a bye week and then a week of prep for Iowa, the Florida Rosedale game. And It's one thing you don't like to go into a bye week with this taste in your mouth, that's for sure. Lindsay to throw again, check down again, through the hands of Thomas, and it's third down.
3: Yeah, it looks like he was going to throw to Thomas. He was kind of set on that play. Regardless, he's going to throw the ball to Thomas, trying to pick up that first down. Looks like he might have had our receiver open on that play that Javon Tracy, he had sat down inside of his own, but he's kind of locked in underneath there.
1: Gophers have really struggled early in almost every facet. Nothing redeemable that comes to mind, and they're 3 of 11 on third down that falls kind of in that mode here. Third down here and four. Lindsay out of the gun, back to throw. This time, plenty of time, checks it down again to Thomas out of the backfield. Good job to break a tackle and get the first down across the 35 to about the 38-yard line. A gain of about 7 to convert the third down. Just their fourth conversion on 12 tries on third down.
3: Yeah, and Lindsay getting a little bit of something going here. A lot of check downs underneath and not taking too many shots downfield. Love to see him take a shot downfield, but Purdue knows that, and they're kind of sitting back deep in their zones.
1: Lindsay to throw again. Dumps off again to Thomas, catches at the line of scrimmage and loses yardage as he tried to retreat. Good tackle there by the defensive back for the Purdue Boilermakers, Hines. Loss of a yard, second and 11 for Minnesota, trailing 41-13, 6:15 to play in the football game. Real quick, it has gone final in Happy Valley. Remember, the Gophers will go to Happy Valley in November. Penn State, that is, has fallen to 3-3. USC goes to 6-1. The 19th-ranked Trojans beat them 31-23. Second down and 11 here for Lindsay and the Golden Gophers. Three receivers wide to the left, one to the right. Lindsay to throw. Another dump off. This is to Taylor, and a gain of about 5 out to the 43. And it's third and 5.
3: Yeah, Purdue's not going to come out of that. They have that deep shell. They're not going to give up anything to just rally to the ball underneath and make a play. And looks like we have a Boilermaker that's down. It's going to give us a little bit of a clock stoppage here.
1: Don Saunders, San Diego, California product, Utah transfer, senior cornerback. He's had a nice night, as has that entire Boilermaker defense. They're attending to him on a third down play. Time for the events calendar brought to you by Fairview. At Fairview, thousands work to care for our communities, and when they put patients first, the rankings follow. Fairview is home to the Twin Cities' number one and number two hospitals, and three more in the top 10. That, according to U.S. News and World Report. Gopher women's soccer hosting the Buckeyes of Ohio State tomorrow at Elizabeth Lyle Robbie Stadium. Gopher men's basketball has an exhibition game upcoming on Thursday at the Barn by Blue Cross Blue Shield of Minnesota against Omaha, and Gopher women's hockey will face off next week against the Ohio State Buckeyes. That's our events calendar brought to you by Fairview. Third down and 4 here for the Golden Gophers. 5:30 and counting. Minnesota trailing 41-13 here at Purdue. Lindsay with the running back next to him. Helms the tight end in motion. Wide side to the left. Drake wants to throw. Dumps it off again. Short of the line of scrimmage, and it's a loss of 2. It's fourth down.
3: Yeah, it's got to be a little bit more creative than that. The dump off to the back, and they rally to the ball. They know that underneath, so they're sitting on it there, too. It does look like we're going to punt in this situation.
1: Yeah, at this point, send it back to the defense. 5 minutes and ticking. Tom Weston to punt again. This will be Weston's fifth punt of the night. He had a season-long 60-yarder in the first half. Another good high spiraling kick. Townsend fair catch at the 15, and he makes the catch, and Purdue will have the ball with a big lead, 41-13, with 4:30 to go in the football game.

0: looks like backup quarterback coming in. That's Evans Chuba, sophomore. He's out of Montreal and a Washington State transfer. So they will put Ryan Brown, who had a nice night. Okay through the air, 14 of 24, 159 and a touchdown, but 81 rushing yards and a touchdown. Ejiboy also done for the night with 195 rushing yards and three touchdowns. He's got nine touchdowns on the year. First and 10 from the 14. In motion goes Harris, the running back. He's got the handoff, and he burns forward for a gain of about four out to the 18-yard line. Harden on the stop for the Golden Gophers.
1: Looks like we've gone some of our backup defensive linemen. We got Carter Mins in there. We have also Jackson Howard and a few others along the front line. We've had some injuries up there as well, but looks like a few more of the second-team players are getting an opportunity.
0: Yeah, Detroit Lakes product Mason Carrier's played some tonight. Baranowski's been off the field twice with injuries, limped off earlier in the quarter, and Carrier now playing that middle linebacker spot. Kingsbury next to him. Here is Harris on the handoff. Antonio Harris started his career as a walk-on. He's got a gain of one. It'll be third and five. He's from nearby Chandler, Indiana. And has a touchdown on the season, and it's third down and five.
1: It'd be nice if they could force a punt in this situation, try to keep some pride and allow this stop allowing this Purdue offense to have its way.
0: Gophers will head into a bye week and then host Iowa on the 24th. As we mentioned, Purdue will move to 3-3, and they will host Washington, who did not have a good game last night. And here's a quarterback keeper on the sprint, and he's got the first down. Carrier tracked him down, running all the way across the field, but Chuba gained six on third and five, and that will advance the sticks and a fresh set of downs. One more snap, and
1: the
0: 2-minute warning
1: will hit.
0: Did not
1: change their MO at all. They have run the ball with their quarterback on those third down and five and third down and four situations all night, and continue to do it there.
0: Next carry will likely put them over 300 rushing yards on the night. This will be the final play, likely before the 2-minute warning. Chuba with Harris next to him, wide side to the right. Chuba now comes to the left, and he has the handoff, hit, and has a gain of one. Crowder, the first man there. Harris gains one, second and nine, and that will bring us to our 2-minute warning. Purdue leading 41-13. The final 2 minutes of this one coming up. Stay with us from the Federated Insurance broadcast booth. This is Golden Gopher football from Learfield.
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0: Final 2 minutes in this one. It's been all Purdue, really, from the opening drive. They took it down, kicked a field goal, got the ball back, drove it 98 yards for a touchdown, and really never looked back, DT. The Gophers have made a bunch of mistakes. They weren't on their game, but man, Purdue had a lot to do with it. They took control from the early on, but you know, you never know week to week. But that win last week at Illinois must have injected their veins with some confidence.
1: I think it injected it with some confidence, and then they came in here, they're home, they wanted to do their thing in their space, and they certainly did that. We came in off our high the last couple of weeks, some victories and playing well and playing with great confidence from the non-conference win to the two conference wins, and then tonight really felt like we had an opportunity. We just had to do our part, play disciplined football, and unfortunately we weren't able to do that tonight.
0: 2 minutes to go. Certainly Gophers won't use any timeouts here. They'll let this thing end on second and nine here. Chuba sends a receiver, Watson, in motion, and it's a handoff to Harris, and he's full steam ahead, running into Matt Kingsbury and others. Gain of about three. It'll bring up a third and four. Mekhi Smith also helped out on the stop.
1: Yeah, certainly mop up, Tom. Now looks like we have a few of the younger secondary members in as well. And just kind of trying to take care of it and finish up the game. I'm sure Purdue will hand the ball off one or two more times, and that'll be it.
0: 90 seconds to go on this one. We got to watch the quarterback here. That's how they converted their last third and five, was a keeper around the end, and that has been a theme. Quarterbacks tonight have accounted for 87 rushing yards. Gophers have no sacks after having 10 in the previous two games. Hand off, and this time they jump it. Jackson Howard forces a gain of just one, and now it's fourth down with a minute eight to go, and Gophers will allow Purdue to run this down. No need for timeouts at this point. JG will have the interview in the post game with the head coach PJ Fleck. Tanner Hoops will have scores. Not many highlights from this one and that particular segment of the post-game show.
1: No, unfortunately, not very many highlights at all. Just offensively, just not really able to get things going. Losing the battle in the trenches on both sides of the ball just made for a very long night tonight.
0: Five to snap here for the punter, their third punt. Dylan Drennan gets it away. Javon Tracy calling a fair catch at the 28, and with 26 seconds to go, the Gophers will likely have one handoff, and that should do it. Minnesota will drop to 4-2, and 2-1 in the Big Ten. Unfortunately for the Gophers, they were looking for their first 3-0 start in Big Ten play since 2019. That won't happen. They'll have a bye week. We'll find out Monday what time the Iowa-Minnesota game will be, a week from Saturday. For Purdue, they play a Friday night game here on this field hosting Washington, who's been in a tailspin on a three-game losing streak. Purdue will improve to 3-3. They will tie Minnesota in the Big Ten standings at 2-1. Lindsey will hand it off to Thomas. He gets 2 yards, and that will do it. P.J. Fleck will let the time wind down. He'll jog across the field and catch up with Barry Odom, the Purdue head coach. Handshake and a hug and a pat on the shoulder. What a night for the Boilermakers as they dominated from the opening kickoff. Triple zeros on the scoreboard. Purdue 41, Minnesota 13. 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
0: Purdue 41, Minnesota 13, the final score. 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Mike Grimm and Daryl Thompson back with you. And just not a lot of good news in this one whatsoever. Field goal kicking, I guess, maybe 2 for 2 there. Outside of that, DT, just not a lot of positives in this postgame recap.
1: No, there really aren't a lot of positives, Mike. So I just kind of, as I look, I just like rehashing the game. All I could do is think about this Femi. You know, he came into this game, and I felt like he'd have a little bit of chip on his shoulder, even though it wasn't, we wanted to keep him, but it was just like, might not be enough room in the running back room for him. He elected to come here, 31 carries, 195 yards, 3 TDs, and averages 6 yards per carry. Probably would average 8 or 9 yards per carry if he didn't get the ball on the at the end of the in the end zone. And then our lack of discipline with our rush lanes and responsibilities, and unfortunately poor tackling and a couple drop balls. So just about everything that could go wrong went wrong tonight, and so we're left with the sour taste in our mouth.
0: Yeah, and you look at the stats from the previous 5 games, and past performance doesn't necessarily guarantee future results. As we know, it's a week-to-week deal. But if I'd have told you this morning one team's going to have 299 rushing yards and one's going to have 25, if you looked at the stats, you'd say, well, the Gophers are going to roll because they'll be the team with 299. What was that, 25 rushing yards tonight? And I get it. Once the third quarter got to the middle of that, you're not running.
1: Right.
0: But they just established nothing at the line of scrimmage tonight.
1: No, it's a personal decision, you know, and I think in the trenches in particular, you know, offensively and defensively, and they really got things going on with their offense. You know, that first drive, they went down, they got the field goal, and they continued to hand the ball off to Femi, and things just getting better and better and better, and that makes an offensive line feel better. It makes the running back feel better, and then they just dominated with the time of possession and everything else. You know, and you only have the ball for, you know, like 4 or 5 minutes in the first half, and similar in the second half. It makes for a pretty dominant night.
0: Purdue Purdue ran 69 plays. Minnesota just 51 plays in the final 41-13. Now you have to sit in this for a couple of weeks. This week, the bye week, they'll still do some practicing this week and self-scout, all that stuff, rest, try to get healthy, and then Iowa prep comes up. The Hawkeyes rolled last night, a similar score. They put 41 up in Washington. And so now what was just a feel-good three-week stretch here, the Gophers have to sit in this thing and figure a few things out for that Florida Rosedale
1: game. No, you're absolutely right. They have to figure some things out. And Kurt Ferenz and the Hawkeyes have just unfortunately had our number.
0: Yeah.
1: The last, no matter how much bacon I eat, it just feels like they have had our number, but they've come in, they've kind of tricked us, they've out-disciplined us, they've had a lot of things go their way. We haven't had much success with them since the play with the Cooper DeJean a couple years ago.
0: Yeah. Well, that should be a fun day, but a lot of time between now and then, so you enjoy the bye week. We'll have some bacon, and hopefully that Florida Rosedale can flip this thing back in a positive manner.
1: I look forward to it, Mike. Thank you.
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0: 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Purdue 41, Minnesota 13. Starting to rain here, which was not in the forecast, but it's raining in West Lafayette. A light, light shower. 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
15: Yeah, thank you, Mike. Plan to get you updated on just about everything else involving a top 25 team or a Big Ten team has gone final. A couple of games still in progress. Utah starting to pull away from Kansas. They lead 41-24 late in that one. Number 23, Boise State, a 15-13 lead on Fresno State. They're still in the opening quarter, 45 seconds left in that one. Number 20, Iowa had a throttling of Washington last night, 41-24. The victory out in Seattle. Eighth-ranked BYU takes down Iowa State in Provo, 24-10. Games earlier today, it was Indiana outlasting Nebraska. The seventh-ranked Hoosiers rally from down 17-6 early in the fourth. They win 20-17 to move to 6-0. 14th-ranked Mizzou has no issues against Texas A&M. They win 27-6. Number 18, Oklahoma State gets by UCF, 42-28. Number 25, Pittsburgh upset at home by Chapel Bill. Bill Belichick and UNC, they pick up that 21-17 victory in Pitt. Number 16, Florida suffers back-to-back losses. They fall at home against unranked South Carolina, 38-19. The Red River rivalry, number one Texas goes down in a walk-off field goal. They fall to Oklahoma, 27-24. Number 22, Houston goes on the road to Manhattan. They pick up the victory over Kansas State by a score of 35-16. Battle of ranked teams in our conference out on the West Coast. Number 21, UCLA, 17-15. They get the victory over number 13, Oregon. Ninth-ranked Ole Miss, 52-17. They cruise by Vandy. Fifth-ranked Ohio State, 45-16. They have no issues against Maryland. Some big ones in the SEC. Number 15, Tennessee, tested on the road, but they outlast Arkansas, 24-17. This one went final moments ago. Number 10, LSU on the road, taking on Kentucky, and they go to overtime. The Wildcats decide to play for the win. They walk it off with a successful two-point conversion, and they stun LSU 35-34. That is a final in overtime. The marquee matchup around college football tonight, number 2, Georgia, and number 6, Alabama. Well, it was a 10-0 Bulldog lead early on. Bama came storming back. On the final play,

0: one, but USC was able to jump in front for good with this.
1: Where do you go? Waymo Jordan is the one back on third and goal at the 10. Snap back to Maiava, being rushed, waiting, throws in the end zone, and is caught by Caden Dixon Wyatt. And the Trojans have a touchdown and have a bigger lead than they had. Right now it's 7, and it should be 8, maybe even 9. Speaking of guys from modern day, KDW.
0: Yeah, and that PAT would cap the scoring. 31-23 would be the final. A three-game losing streak for Penn State. Again, the Gophers do go out to Happy Valley a little bit later this season. USC, though, moves to 5-1 with a victory there tonight. Gophers, bad news out in West Lafayette, falling to Purdue 41-13. Take a break. We'll come back and hear how it sounded with our game summary. This is Golden Gopher Football from Learfield.

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4: Gophers fall to Purdue by a count of 41-13. Minnesota heads into the bye week at 4-2, 2-1 in Big Ten play. Time to hear how it sounded with our game summary here on the Gopher Sports Network. Purdue took possession early. They took control of it early on, scoring a field goal in their opening drive. They'd add a touchdown late in the opening quarter and led 10-0 after one. Minnesota able to get on the board with the foot of Lucas Druszwicki early on in quarter number two.
5: This will be a 49-yard attempt from the left hash for Druszwicki, who's made 22 straight field goals. Snap back, spot down, kick is up, plenty of leg, and it is right down the middle, and the Gophers are on the board with their first points of the night.
4: Yeah, but Purdue would end that first half with 10 straight points. They'd take a 20-3 lead into the break, and Femi Ijeboy with a touchdown early on in quarter number three. The former Gopher really did it against his old team. Druszwicki would split the uprights again midway through quarter number three to get Minnesota within 27-6.
5: This will be a 37-yard attempt. Druszwicki, who they didn't give a shot right before halftime from 55 or 56, will get an opportunity here. 4:48, long drive here for the Gophers. They've taken almost 5 minutes off the clock, and they're going to have to settle for three, assuming he makes it. Snap back, spot down, kick is up. Sidewinding kick is good, and the Gophers are on the board with their second field goal of the night. It's 27-6 with 4:45 to play.
4: And the Gopher defense would come up with a stop, and late in the third quarter, the Gophers all of a sudden had some hope because of this.
5: Two receivers to the right. That's the wide side of the field. Lindsay on a straight drop. Spins the ball in his hands. Lobs one near side. He's got a man there. It's caught on the run. Smith into the end zone. Touchdown. 42 yards. Jalen Smith, his team-leading third TD grab of the season.

0: Yeah, the PAT would get Minnesota within 27-13 after three quarters. That's as close as it would get, however. It was all Purdue in the fourth, a couple of touchdowns, both on the ground, and they would pull away and pick up the victory to even their record at 3-3. That's tonight's game summary, and that's how it sounded here in the Gopher Sports Network. 41-13, Purdue gets the victory over Minnesota. We'll take a break. Still to come, we'll hear from the head coach, P.J. Fleck, and the guys will look ahead to a date with Iowa. They come here in 2 weeks for homecoming following the bye. This is Golden Gopher Football from Learfield.
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0: Welcome back to the Affinity Plus postgame show. One of those nights for the Gophers. 41-13, Purdue knocks off Minnesota. 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Let's go downstairs here at Ross Age Stadium with the head coach. Here's Justin Gard.
10: Tanner, thanks. P.J., obviously not the night anyone was hoping for. How did you sum it up with the team?
11: First of all, I told them I'm really proud. We're a 4-2 football team in the first half of the season. But two things happened. One, we got our butt kicked. Complimentary football, offense, defense, special teams. Right? And then we beat ourselves in complimentary football, offense, defense, special teams. And when you do both of those, that's the result. So not taking any credit away from them. They played really well in all three phases. They played complimentary football. We did not on our own end, right? And they did, and that's what happens.
10: What do you think the issues were defensively? You talked about it a little bit at halftime. Their offense really got cooking, and it was hard to get them out of rhythm.
11: Yeah, cooking's an understatement. We blitzed them early, and when we did that, we missed some tackles. And once we missed more tackles today than we probably missed in a long time. And we just came off a game where I thought we tackled really well. So, again, it's football. When you miss tackles and you blitz, you see the result in the running game. Go to man coverage, beat us in man coverage. So we're doing everything we could to throw everything we can at them. Then you add the penalties on top of that. In every aspect of the game, we got beat and then beat ourselves. Fundamentals, techniques, opposite of the last 2 weeks. And that is a complete head coach failure. And you got to give them a lot of credit. They played exceptional. And in a really tough environment to play, this place is always hard to play. And you got to give them a lot of credit. And Coach Odom, he's a great football coach, did a tremendous job of getting his team ready to play.
10: I know when you do this long enough, nothing truly surprises you. But are you surprised that that's what you saw tonight, given what had come the couple of weeks before?
11: Nothing surprises me in college football. I mean, the league is so deep, 1 through 18. You look around college football today, there's a lot of surprises. Well, are they surprises or is it just the new era of college football? You better bring it every single week. which is so hard to do, especially when everyone's attempting to do that. And when you don't play well, offensively, defensively, special teams, and you do not play complementary football and do the little things well, right, and lose that, losing that on your own, and then the other team doesn't and beats you with it, that's what the score looks like. And we had to make some decisions too. You know, I mean, going for it in our own zone a few times, and I think the score made it a little bit worse without punting, giving them some short fields, but you got to give them credit because they played really well.
10: What were the issues offensively, especially early?
11: It was just could never get into a rhythm, you know. We could not run the ball very well, and thought we ran the ball really well last week. Got to give them credit. They did a lot of really good things. I'll have to really look at it, but the fundamentals of technique and the rhythm, and there were certain things we were that far off, you know, even on the last fourth down, not that would have mattered. We slip and, you know, you don't get the first down. So this, when it happens like this, this is completely on the head football coach, and I have to be better. You got to look how you prepared them. You got to look how that you know, throughout the entire week of what we looked at, because we did not play our best football, and it starts with me.
10: And now, fortunately or unfortunately, you have 2 weeks to prepare for the next one. So what do you think the next 2 weeks are?
11: I told our football team, listen, no, you can't take the first six games away from us. You know, there's going to be some really good, bad, and ugly in college football. We're a 4-2 football team that's won beat-ranked teams. We got beat on the road and did not play our best football when somebody else played as good as they've played. So we're going to learn from the first six games. We're going to embrace that during the bye week. We're going to get a little time to heal. We need to heal. We got a lot of players playing that are pretty young in a lot of positions, and we got to keep getting better. And that's all we're going to do is keep improving. And then we got a six-game stretch where anything can happen, and we're going to take them one-game championship seasons at a time and go out there and see if we can play way better football than we did today.
10: Thanks as always for your time.
11: I appreciate it. Thanks for our fans coming out. Roll the boat, Sky, and go Gophers.
10: Head coach P.J. Fleck, back to you in Minneapolis.
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1: 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Total yards, everything all shifted, tilted to Purdue. Total yards, 458-273. First downs, 25-10. Rushing yards, 299-25. Minnesota did have 248 passing yards. Lindsey, 22-39. Most of that coming late. Touchdown and an interception. And the Gophers just couldn't get anything going rushing-wise. 7 carries for Darius Taylor, 15 yards. 5 carries for T.J. Thomas and 10 yards. Receiving, Taylor did have 7 catches out of the backfield for 51. Tracy, 5 for 75. Thomas, 4 for 18. Jalen Smith had a 42-yard touchdown, 3 catches, 89 yards. For Purdue, Ryan Brown, the quarterback, 14-24, 159 yards and a touchdown. He also had 81 rushing yards and a touchdown. Ejiboy, the story of the night, 31 carries, 195 yards, 3 touchdowns against his former team. That is our post-game stats sponsored by Vervant Seeds. Next up, the Gophers have a bye week. They are now 4-2 overall, 2-1 in the Big Ten. Then we'll host Iowa on Saturday, October 24th. That's 2 weeks from today. That game time will either be at 2:30 or a night game. It will not be an 11 a.m. game. It is a homecoming game. Looking ahead, the Hawkeyes got a nice win last night. They also put up 41 points like Purdue did tonight. They won at Washington. Iowa and Minnesota. The Gophers lead the all-time series, 63 wins, 54 losses, 2 ties, but Iowa has had the better end of it here. Let me count these. 2, 4, 6. It's 8-1 in the last 9 matchups. The Gophers did last get a win back in the 2023 season, 12-10. Iowa's won the last 2, and we'll look forward to greeting you for the pregame show coming up 2 weeks from today. Hopefully everyone can recuperate, rest, get your rest, enjoy the bye week, and come back for more Gopher football at Huntington Bank Stadium on that 24th. Our score here tonight, 41-13 Purdue. It's been our pleasure bringing you Golden Gopher football here on the Gopher Sports Network, and the Vice President of Broadcast Operations is Tom Bowman. The General Manager of Gopher Sports Properties is Greg Gerlach. The Network Manager is Eric Nichols. Dan Robotham is our Chief Engineer. Daryl Doss was our on-site engineer doing great work tonight. Our thanks to David Jordan, our Gopher Sports Network producer. We want to thank Paul Rovnak and Carl Anderson from Gopher Football Communications. For Daryl Thompson, Justin Garden, Tanner Hoops, this is Mike Grimm saying so long from Ross Age Stadium in West Lafayette, Indiana, where the Boilermakers beat the Gophers 41-13. This has been Golden Gopher Football from Learfield.
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3: Kentucky at home got an overtime win over 10th-ranked LSU, 35-34. UCLA upset Oregon. Tennessee won a close one at Arkansas. South Carolina with the upset victory at Florida. USC won at Penn State, 31-23 tonight. North Carolina won at Pitt, 21-17. The Cleveland Guardians will go to Tampa Bay to start the ALCS Monday after eliminating the White Sox in a Game 5 tonight, 2-0. I'm Steve DeSager.
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5: 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J-Mart, really quick before the break, just another minute or two on college football, and then we will switch gears to the NFL. But one, you did ask me, you know, hey, something's just not right with Oregon. I'm not saying that I believe this. But it,
6: I don't know where you're going, but now I'm very intrigued.
5: Well, we talked a little bit a few weeks ago about the vibes guy head coach and what happens to the vibes guy when you don't get the right coordinators. And I think the preeminent example in the NFL right now is Dan Campbell. We love him. Locker room speeches are great. He loses Ben Johnson and to a smaller degree, Aaron Glenn. Doesn't look like quite the same team. So here's my question. Oregon probably, you know, they're right up there with Texas A&M. There's a few, but one of the more disappointing teams in college football. Kentucky and Will Stein, maybe the most surprise, the biggest surprise in college football, 5-1 wins over A&M and LSU. Will Stein was Oregon's offensive coordinator last year.
7: Yeah, so I figured out where this was going about 10 seconds ago.
5: It's just a thought. And I will say two things. One, they also lost their defensive coordinator, who's now the head coach at Cal. Cal gets a win today. That team has not been good. I do think they're, I'm not ready to be like, that's the reason. But I do think in hindsight, when I look back at my preseason Oregon national championship pick, and part of it today, by the way, maybe it's a different story if they have Dante Moore. But to the point that you brought up earlier in the show, like Nico Iamaleava did get knocked out of this game for a big stretch of the game. So it's not like UCLA was at 100% either. But I just bring it up. I'm not saying there's an apples-to-apples direct correlation, but probably losing both coordinators probably should have played into my thinking about not picking Oregon in the preseason the way that I did. I do think there was probably a little bit of a brain drain on the coaching staff, excuse me, that I probably didn't account enough for.
6: I mean, that's fair, and it makes a lot of sense. And you using the Lions as one analogy, you could also, I think you could include the Philadelphia Eagles, who we'll be talking about as well, and look at their head coach and that situation and the drain of talent that they've seen. And that's one of the things that you would find most impressive about a guy like Saban, is he could withstand that and still be there, standing at the end, and have another guy that would come in that would become somebody's next great head coach somewhere else. It's kind of unheard of now these days. So maybe that is what it is. I mean, not that Lanning is not a good coach, but that it's kind of hard to completely, you know, restock the cupboard when you had so much of it coming from other guys on that sideline that you were working so closely with, and sometimes it's not as easy to replace them. All I know is that Oregon is in trouble.
8: Yeah.
6: They're in big trouble. They may not even make the playoff. I mean, they're going to have to do a whole lot more than what we have seen them do on the field so far this season, or they're going to take a couple more L's, and we're not going to be talking about Oregon in January.
8: Yeah, Oregon still has a game against Ohio State, you know, at the shoe, so that's the big one. Obviously, if you win that one, you're in good position. You know, I'll say this about the Big Ten. You know, there's been this big conversation about, you know, who's better, SEC or Big Ten, and depth, and who's... Here's the thing. There are a lot of teams in the Big Ten that I'm not sure are great, but if you don't show up ready to play, can beat you. They play Nebraska next week. I know Nebraska, but they were right on the cusp against Indiana today. To the point that you brought up a minute ago, Dylan Raiola got benched in this game, the former Nebraska QB. Northwestern, by the way, is sitting at 4-1. So I'm just saying is that you know, you got to beat Ohio State, but you play the way that you have. There are other losses on the table. Really quickly, because I swear I was planning on switching to college football. J-Mart, I know the Kentucky thing is a feel-good story, but I'm looking at their schedule. If we assume that 10-2 probably gets you into the college football playoff out of the SEC, next week at Oklahoma, Vandy, bye at Tennessee. Now, it's worth noting they never win at Tennessee except during the COVID year when it was chaos.
6: This would be a year they would have a shot, though, you would think.
8: Yes, Tennessee barely surviving today at Arkansas. Florida at home. Florida went from bell of the ball to just train wreck in record time. At Missouri, Louisville. I'm just saying, I'm not saying I'm there yet. I'm not saying it's impossible for the Kentucky Wildcats to finish 10-2, and if we assume 10-2 gets into the playoffs, I'm just saying there's wins.
6: That's our third hour segment, man.
8: Okay,
6: that's the overreaction segment, right? There.
8: Okay, well, let's save it for hour three.
6: But no, what you're saying is right. Yeah. Like, yeah, I mean, I was just kind of teasing our. I don't want to overreact, but yeah, when you look at it, Oklahoma on the road is not going to be an easy game. But they can absolutely win it. I think that's the key. Every game that is remaining on their schedule, they've got a shot. They have a legitimate shot. And you recall when they played Alabama tough. I remember you sent me a message and said, "Yeah, Alabama's not very good. Look at what Kentucky's doing to them."
8: Yep, that's true.
6: Come to find out, Kentucky's just good. Like, Kentucky's just legitimately a good football team that is doing a whole lot right and is surprising the nation right now. So credit to Will Stein and just the program in general and what they've been able to do in a very, very short time up there. That's got to be a fun environment to be involved in right now. We're not even talking about Kentucky basketball. We're talking about Kentucky football, and it's, you know, mid-October. That's usually not a thing. Not. I mean, it's usually a thing when it comes to defensive battles and things like that. But this is a team that can score in the 30s. It's a team that can come back on you late in the game, that can make some plays, that has a quarterback that seems to be poised late in games. It's impressive. And look, when you look at something like the Oregon situation, the Texas A&M situation, some of these other teams, Penn State, you know, all that, like, somebody has to fill those spots.
8: Yep.
6: And why not Kentucky? If Indiana can win the national championship, then Kentucky can find their way into the Final 12.
8: Well, and Indiana made the playoff in year one with a first-year head coach. So
6: yeah, that's right.
8: Yeah, so I'm not saying it will happen. I'm saying if you look at the schedule, and if we think 10-2 gets you in, I think it's probably more, lot of football left, but I think it's probably more in play than people realize, especially when you start thinking about the teams that are starting to fall off, right? You know, LSU already has two losses. They still have Texas and Alabama left on the schedule. Alabama picks up a loss. Texas picks up a loss. Just saying, it's probably a little bit more probable than most. One last college football thing. We'll come back. We'll talk that debacle on Thursday night with America's team. But USC Penn State. I mentioned it before the break, but USC, first of all, this might be random. I think there was added pressure on USC today because of the UCLA-Oregon thing. I've lived in the city long enough to know USC, they not only cannot handle losing well, they cannot handle UCLA being good in football. Mm. We talked about USC after that Oregon game. We've talked about USC in the bigger picture of what Lincoln Riley needs to do. If they lost this game tonight at Penn State, they still have Ohio State at Indiana, and now all of a sudden a very tough UCLA team, and a much better Wisconsin team than we thought. I don't think there was a pathway to having the season that they wanted if they lost tonight. They survived. I don't want to say they survived. They were the better team. 31-23 was the final score. Couple late defensive stops were the difference.
6: I was about to say defense actually stepped up for them late in that game.
8: Yep. Yeah.
6: No. I didn't have anything else to add. That's a point in itself. Like, that's not usually what you expect. You expect some offensive explosion late or something like that to get you back in. But no, they had a big time interception, or a punch out. It was a punch out and a fumble recovery late in that game that kind of helped seal it for SC. But that's good for them, man. That's not something that you expect. And if you're Lincoln Riley, you got to exhale a little bit.
8: Got to exhale. You're 6-1 heading into your bye. And it's funny, you know, we talked about even just keeping the job. It was, you know, like you got to win some games on the road. You got to beat some teams that you're supposed to beat. And Lincoln Riley and USC do get the win. They improved to 6-1. They actually, because they played in week zero, they have two byes coming up. So they play at Wisconsin they have a bye next week at Wisconsin, then Ohio State at home, then another bye before they play at Indiana. And everything's in front of them, just like it is for a lot of teams in college football, but USC improves to 6-1. Fox Sports Radio, Aaron Torres, Jason Martin. We are live here after midnight Eastern Fox Sports Radio studios. We'll come back, J-Mart. We teased it. We got to get to both Thursday night, but then also a busy week in Philadelphia as well. The NFC East, you know... that's it. The NFC East. I don't know what there is to say other than, we'll discuss it all next. Fox Sports Radio.
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1: A trade to deal wide receiver Marvin Harrison Jr. So he's not present for team meetings tonight, and he's been told he will not be active for the Sunday home game against the Lions. By the way, after this weekend, the Cardinals' next game is at the Rams in the stadium where they already won their season opener at the Chargers last month, which means through the first 6 weeks of the season, the Cardinals will have played just as many games in L.A. as they have played in Arizona. Odd but true fact.
2: We got to talk about that Marvin Harrison thing, by the way. That's weird.
1: But, and they're not saying where he's going.
2: That's
1: it is not finalized.
2: Part.
1: I mean, who's to say that the trade won't be upended by various injuries tomorrow? It is the NFL, after all.
2: Are we sure it's not like, yeah, we totally got a trade? Whatever. We'll figure out some time to get to it.
1: Late night college football. It's late second quarter. Number 23, Boise State is leading at Fresno State 22-13. And halftime in the late game on FS1 at Arizona State, Sun Devils ahead of Hawaii 17-6. A win in Dallas for the Oklahoma Sooners. Don't think a lot of people saw this one coming, but it is the rivalry game. Beat number one Texas 27-24. Another reason not to see this one coming, actually watching the game and seeing Oklahoma's offense. And yet, on a 47-yard field goal on the final play, 27-24 Sooners.
3: Seven in a row, Steve. Seven in a row. This is the seventh Red River rivalry game in a row where the underdog has won outright.
2: Wow.
1: Wow.
2: That is great stat. I did not know that either.
1: And here it had been, well, wait a minute. We had these lopsided finals in recent years.
2: Well, I don't remember. Texas was coming off a loss to Florida, who was terrible last year. That one I remember. And I'm not going to lie and say I remember the rest of it.
1: Arch Manning with two late interceptions. Number two, Georgia won at Alabama 20-17. Indiana ranked seventh, won on a fourth quarter touchdown pass at Nebraska 20-17. And Kentucky got a 2-point run at the end of overtime to beat number 10, LSU 35-34. Wins for UCLA and Tennessee, victories for South Carolina and USC. By the way, in the Big Ten, Illinois won in overtime at Michigan State 38-37. Purdue at home walloped Minnesota 41-13. Last night, Iowa dominated at Washington. James Madison is 6-0. They secured a win tonight at Georgia Southern 27-24. North Dakota State is a Mountain West school now. They were 5-0, but lost at UNLV 13-7. UConn wins at Temple 34-20.
2: You're darn right.
1: Charlotte 0-6 after losing 50-10 at North Texas. UMass was 4-1, but lost at home 20-19 to Miami, Ohio. Game 5 of the AL Division Series went to Cleveland. A home win against the White Sox, 2-0, 21 strikeouts for the White Sox offense, a playoff record. Jose Ramirez, 2-run homer in the fourth. The road team had won each of the first four games, meaning Cleveland had lost the first two at home, and they still advance, going to Tampa Bay to start the ALCS on Monday. The National League Championship Series starts Sunday night on Fox TV. Dodgers at Milwaukee. You could not ask for a better pitching matchup. Here we got Chris Sale against the Dodgers this week, and that's been topped by Jacob Mizorowski tomorrow night against Tarek Skubal in Game 1. Mizorowski's ERA this year, 1.80. Opponents batted 157 against him for the full season. Skubal in his last five starts, 5-0. The Dodgers game two starter on the road will be Yoshinobu Yamamoto. That'll be Monday afternoon. And by the way, the NBA preseason had started last weekend. The Raptors played in Vancouver, beating the Clippers today, 114-106. Dallas and Houston each started camp early since they're in China right now for two preseason games. Houston won Friday. They'll play each other again early Sunday. WNBA finals start next Saturday, Atlanta at Golden State. And an NHL injury, Rangers goalie Igor Shesterkin out for the season after last night's knee injury. Back to you.
2: Thank you very much, Steve Sager. Sager will be back in just a few minutes with his extended update right before 1 a.m. Eastern, as we do every single week. Fox Sports Radio, this is Aaron Torres with Jason Martin. All right, Jay Mart, we've teased it. By the way, before we get to Thursday night, I'm sorry, that Marvin Harrison story is weird.
3: Yes, it is.
2: For people that did not hear what DeSager just said, Marvin Harrison has been made aware that he will be traded, but The trade will not happen until after Sunday's games will be played. And as of right now, there is no indication on where Marvin Harrison will be going. I
3: don't understand. Like, why would he even suit up?
2: He's not suiting up.
3: Yeah, okay.
2: But well, I still, mean,
3: like, it's still like, then why even wait? Like, what are we doing here?
2: But why wouldn't the trade be announced? That's what I'm saying. Is I think to me, I don't know how to describe this. I think they, I don't, let me put it this way. The only way that I can take this with the way that it's reported is that they actually don't have a trade done. They just want him out of the building and they are literally working to figure out what that trade is. I know it sounds crazy.
3: Well, I mean, they definitely want him out of that building. Like, that's kind of been a open secret for a while now, which is still kind of stunning that it's gone so badly for him. But it's just the way it's gone. And it wasn't getting any better, and I think they wanted to cut ties. But it is definitely odd. Like, you don't generally not hear of a destination. Maybe they're talking to multiple teams.
2: That's what I feel like.
3: Like, there probably are some teams that are interested, but they don't have it narrowed down to one. So maybe they're not as close to the finish line as they think they are. So they're saying, all right, we don't want him to play tomorrow because we're hopefully going to have him out of the building by next weekend. So let's just go ahead and tell him and make sure that it gets out to the public so that it's toxic enough that no one would expect him to be there. And then that gives us time to figure out the best move.
2: Yeah, there's something doesn't add up there. But we will see Marvin Harrison not expected to play. Arizona hosting the Detroit Lions on Sunday. The Lions, of course, coming off that debacle themselves against the Carolina Panthers. Speaking of debacles, I'm just going to put it out there, J-Mart. We got about 13 minutes here to debate and discuss.
3: That's not enough.
2: Well,
3: actually, I mean, well, it is enough. Because there's no wrong answer.
2: All right, embrace debate. Who is more screwed right now? The Philadelphia 76ers. The Philadelphia.
3: Yeah, they're screwed. They've got LeBron. They're not winning anything.
2: Yeah, Joel Embiid showing up late to practice. We'll save that segment for another time.
3: He's the new scapegoat, by the way.
2: Oh, yeah. No doubt about that.
3: 100%.
2: Yes, yes.
3: Max Kellerman's going to be burying him with Rich Paul.
2: Oh, they're already,
3: by Thanksgiving.
2: Oh, they're already planning out the leaks that aren't really leaked. Can it be a leak if you just openly talk about it on a podcast?
3: Yeah, yeah, exactly.
2: I don't know. We will debate Joel Embiid being the downfall of the Philadelphia 76ers another time. Philadelphia Eagles have their own downfall. 2-2. Lane Johnson retires. Cam Jurgens is traded. Have lost two straight. And somehow they might not be the biggest mess in their own division after Dallas loses on Thursday night to an undrafted rookie quarterback on a short week against an 0-4 Tampa Bay Bucs. I'll just ask you, who's more screwed right now, the Eagles or the Dallas Cowboys?
3: I mean, that's a different question than what I would say, which is that loss might be the worst loss I've seen in the NFL in a couple of years.
2: Sure.
3: Based on just everything that you ran down, which was obvious to anybody watching it.
2: It was one of those games where, like, coming in, even as dysfunctional as the Cowboys are, you never really considered the world where they didn't win the game.
3: Yes.
2: Like, it was just, and they, you know, they scored first in that game. They were up going into this. And you were like, they scored early in the game. And I was just like, oh, okay, cool. This game's over. Whatever, you know, whatever. And then it just wasn't, but keep going. Take it wherever you want.
3: I mean, that's the kind of loss that gets people benched. It's the kind of loss that gets people fired. He hadn't been there long enough to be fired. And I'm not saying you bench Dak. It's not like Dak Prescott is your biggest problem or anything like that in Dallas. Who is more screwed? Man, it's very, very difficult to try and parse this, but I'm going to say it's Philadelphia. And I think it's because we've seen this now for a couple of years. I'm not sure they have a head coach long term. They have not looked the same since they lost their original two coordinators in Gannon and Steichen. I don't think anything we've seen since then has been quite that good. Even when they, like, Kellen Moore was better, but of course he got out of there pretty quickly too. But I think they've got a problem both with head coach and maybe with quarterback. And I still don't think Dak is a problem for Dallas in a good scenario. I still think he's good with his weapons. Lamb's a little bit hampered in that game, but Pickens, you know, he's going to be what he's going to be. There's going to be some positives there, and there's going to be some negatives. But when I look at the Eagles, no more A.J. Brown. Lane Johnson retires. Jalen Hurts, he just hasn't had a whole lot of games that have stood out in a couple of seasons.

0: not a play caller. He's not anything. He's a vibes guy, which we talked about earlier in the hour with Dan Lanning. But he has not proven the ability to win games when he doesn't have the right coordinators with him. And I think it's fair to say he probably doesn't have the right coordinators, at least on the offensive side of the ball. And then I think the big issue that I would say beyond that is exactly what you just said, is Jalen Hurts right now is not a good quarterback. Now, some of that has to do, of course, with Saquon Barkley being banged up, whatever. But when you're talking about a guy who is completing this is the NFL. This isn't, you know, the Big 12.
1: Right.
0: 59% of your passes, 7 TDs, 3 INTs. You're averaging 6 yards per completion, and he doesn't seem to want to run the ball anymore.
1: Mm-hmm.
0: And he doesn't have the right coordinator. It's just, and oh, by the way, it seems like the front office is at least willing to concede that this may be a semi-rebuild by trading your starting center, of course, just days after your tackle retires. Add all of those reasons up, and I think there is no doubt that this is I think they're more screwed than the Cowboys. And I even think that we are starting to see that maybe Howie Roseman sees this already as a lost season and is starting to kind of already plan for the 2027 season.
1: Do you think the coach and quarterback are both back next year? Do you think one of them is back next year? Do you think they're both gone?
0: Well, I don't think Nick Sirianni is back.
1: I don't either.
0: Yeah. And I think he's kind of funny. He kind of cracks me up, excuse me. But, you know, last year you lose in the opening round of the playoffs, you lose on wild card weekend. And I don't see the pathway to having the kind of season that would warrant bringing him back. And listen, Howie Roseman has fired a Super Bowl winning head coach before. Like, it has been done. And so, no, I don't see him coming back. Jalen Hurts, I would have to look a little bit more into the contract. But I'll say this. Remember, Carson Wentz had signed the big extension and he got paid and they still went to Jalen Hurts in a different, you know, different era. And so it's not to say that they haven't moved off of a highly paid quarterback as well. So, yeah, with the Jalen Hurts thing, I would have to look a little bit more into the contract, what it would mean. But I think there is going to be pretty significant change going forward.
1: It bothers me that Jalen Hurts, or it bothers me when a quarterback is so reliant on a tight end when I feel like there's talent elsewhere.
0: Sure.
1: I've always felt like Devontae Smith has been underutilized. Even when A.J. Brown was there, I felt like Devontae Smith was often underutilized based on the talent that we knew he possessed as well. But like, I do not think that you are going to be a successful offense if Dallas Goedert is the guy that we're talking about mainly on offense. Like, Saquon Barkley a couple of years ago was the biggest reason, along with that defense, why they were able to do what they were able to do and win that Super Bowl. And like, since that point, obviously Barkley was off last year. He hasn't been as healthy this year, and Hurts just, he does not look focused. He doesn't look dialed in any way, shape, or form.
0: Do you think there's some, like, it's not a perfect parallel, but one, Russell Wilson, like, just the way they play, whatever.
1: Right.
0: I feel like Jalen Hurts has somehow gone Hollywood. And I don't know, like, how that is, because he's not in Hollywood. He's not married to anybody famous that I'm aware of. I just feel like at some point he became, like, a brand, and I don't know, I there's just something not quite right. That's kind of how I feel.
1: Yeah, I mean, again, here's a weird comment, but I think it's an accurate comment. I saw the entirety and covered the entirety of A.J. Brown's time here in Nashville with the Titans, where I do the show. Covered that team on a daily basis, talked about them for hours every day. And I saw the degradation of A.J. Brown from what he was at the very beginning to talking more about himself and being more in his feelings and having some issues. And eventually the trade happened where he ends up leaving town. And there was stuff in the offseason where he was kind of being cryptic and weird and all this other stuff. But what was the talk about why Philadelphia made so much sense?

0: because he and Jalen Hurts were very, very tight. They had gotten tight at a wedding, and they had been real good friends. They would have, like, dinners together with their families and all this other kind of stuff. And so this is going to work great. Well, what happened during the time that A.J. Brown was in Philadelphia? That relationship deteriorated to the point where they ended up needing to move on from A.J. Brown and send him elsewhere. I don't want to overreact an hour early.
1: Good call, yeah.
0: But I think there is truth to the idea that there are scenarios in sports where one guy can destroy a franchise from within, even when you don't see it. I think A.J. Brown might have wrecked that franchise because I think he did a number on Jalen Hurts. Mm. And I don't know. I can't, like, specify precisely what that number was and what Jalen Hurts is now, but just your point about the brand, and he's kind of become a lot more self-absorbed than he used to be, it feels like. At least the storylines coming out about him aren't the same as that Players Tribune article that he put out. And even the story that I've told over and over again about being in that locker room right after the game in which he was benched for Tua and watching just the class and maturity that he was handling himself with and all this other stuff. I think being around a toxic individual can sometimes destroy a good environment. I think A.J. Brown might have been toxic enough that it wrecked the future of that franchise.
1: Well, you covered A.J. Brown way more than I did. And when I say more than I did, I didn't at all. That's an interesting take. I thought, first of all, when you mentioned like the best friends turn frenemies turn enemies, kind of reminded me how of like everyone is Kevin Durant's best friend until they play with him.
0: You know? Yes.
1: Kyrie, oh, that's my best friend. Oh, James Harden, oh, that's my best. And everything always ends with people being traded. I don't have much else to say on the Jalen Hurts side of things. It's an interesting theory. I didn't know you were going to go there. I would have to think about it more. It's interesting that essentially you're saying like it's the trickle down effect of having A.J. Brown in the locker room soured everybody. I think it's probably a conversation worth having. Very quickly, because we only got a few minutes. Just because the Philadelphia Eagles are a bigger mess than the Cowboys does not mean that the Cowboys are not a mess.
0: No.
1: 2-3, blow that game in Brazil against the Ravens. Obviously, again, to reiterate, you lose to an undrafted rookie QB on an 0-4 team on Thursday night. And I'll just say this real quick. The defense statistically is in many ways worse than last year through this time. And they had the worst defense in the NFL last year. So we only got a minute or two, but take it wherever you want on the Cowboys because just weird vibes there. So
0: Definitely weird vibes. Just it's odd. I think that the stunning thing, I was thinking about this while you were talking. The two teams in the division that right now you might feel the best about just in terms of the vibes are the two that don't have their starting quarterback playing
1: crazy
0: for them right now.
1: Mm-hmm.
0: And in Washington's case, you don't even have the backup because Mariota got hurt. I don't know if he's back now, but he missed the last game or missed a good portion of that London game against the Colts. But then, like, the Giants, think about how bad it looked for them a couple of weeks ago. And then even Jameis in his first performance looked awful. They go make this move for McCarthy. We don't know what that's going to look like, right? But the Giants and the Washington Commanders, right now you just kind of are like, yeah, you know what? They're doing okay. Nobody's saying that about Dallas and Philadelphia. It is amazing to me what the NFC East actually looks like right now. Nobody had this coming. Like, nobody saw this coming. We might have seen, you know, Philadelphia is not going to be as good. Maybe Dallas is getting a little bit too much hype, but not this, man. Like, losing to a team where Todd Bowles is almost surely going to be out. They don't know what to make of the Baker Mayfield extension at this point. He's hurt. You've got somebody that I would bet less than 5% of the NFL public had ever heard of before he got into that game last week or on Thursday night on a short week, to your point. And then they beat Dallas in that scenario. That's unthinkable. I can't even describe how bad a loss that is. Hopefully I tried just by laying out all the facts, and you tried as well, but that's the lowest of low roads right there for Dallas right now.
1: It's bad. Cowboys return to the field. They obviously have the extended week. They're playing in Green Bay next Sunday, so that becomes an interesting game in its own right because of who Green Bay has to play on Sunday. I'll tell you what, we'll come back and we will get it to Steve DeSager for his extended update, but I'm sure there will be plenty of Packers-Bears in hour three as we don't want to overreact, but there's still a lot of NFL ground to cover. Aaron Torres, Jason Martin, Fox Sports Radio. We are live approaching 1 a.m. Eastern time. We'll come back and we will get it to Steve DeSager for his extended update. That's next, Fox Sports Radio.
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2: This is the show that has two pros and a cup of Joe.
15: Who is Joe?
2: LeVar Arrington, Brady Quinn, and Jonas Knox.
16: Tony Petitti, the Big Ten commissioner, was talking yesterday about, you know, a bunch of different things. One of the things that he did point out, because the Big Ten and the early schedule, which I would argue there hasn't been a lot of marquee games just across the board. Texas, Ohio State was one of them, but there's, you know, it's not like we've had these great, great matchups to start off the year.
17: Oklahoma, Michigan looked like one. Obviously, the teams have turned out to not be as good. So,
16: but there's people that have pointed out maybe Indiana's schedule to start off the year, you know, not great. I think that's been discussed on this show. Tony did say in regards to the Big Ten schedule that the season is going to start way better than it does moving forward. We're committed to that. We get the 2014 playoff. You're going to see many more competitive games scheduled. We don't need to say we'll do it. We actually commit to doing it and working. So that is something to where it does open up the door with the expansion that you are going to get teams that are really willing to risk playing better games.
17: But we all understand what's being debated right now is the SEC is saying they want to have 10 games versus Power 4 opponents in writing, like as a part of this expansion to 24 teams football playoff to allow there to be more similar scheduling, which I'm not really sure why you wouldn't do that if you're the Big Ten. I really don't get as to why that is. Maybe you have a team like Indiana who pushes back, who's...
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18: 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Same old Cowboys. When you think about it, Tampa Bay comes in, undrafted quarterback, free agent. Now you have Dallas, who beefed up their defense to stop the run. 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Now all we need to do is have a competitive defense. So they do have an offense capable of putting up points. But they only scored 16 last night. But the defense, equally capable of allowing points as well. And Thursday night, one word, embarrassing. The Cowboys gave up 419 yards to an undrafted rookie quarterback playing on the road in his second career start. Tough to win games that way.
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4: Take a deep breath right now. Yankee fans are crazy. Everybody's insane. Everybody wants blood. But I'm going to tell you the reality. Aaron Boone is coming back. Why? Because Boone is going to get a pass because of Judge's injury. There is a lot, and rightfully so, you can only expect a team to go so far when you're without the best hitter in the league. And Aaron Judge is the best hitter in the American League. They didn't need him against the Red Sox in a short series. The Yankees threw the hell out of the ball, though, and Schlittler was phenomenal and dominant. So, okay. Fried was fantastic. So, okay, you didn't need it. But here you are in a series where it's a better team. You know, they were the best team in the American League. And, yeah, in a series that you didn't score a lot of runs, it was low scoring, you're missing the best hitter in the American League. So I get that.
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4: 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We are live approaching 1 a.m. Eastern Time, Fox Sports Radio Studios. And as we do every week around this time, let's get it over to the news desk. Steve DeSager, what is going on at this late time? Please give us your extended update.
25: Well, we do have a bit of a weather delay at Arizona State in the late game.
4: I was wondering. I was like,
25: still at halftime. 17-6 Sun Devils over Hawaii. At least the teams are on the field warming up now, so apparently a brief weather delay. Halftime, number 23, Boise State leads at Fresno State 25-20. A lot of college football to get to, but as the White Sox season ends tonight, can I just say they were at least the first team to reach the postseason after three straight 100 loss seasons, but they lost 2-0 at Cleveland in game 5 of the ALDS tonight as Jose Ramirez hit a 2-run homer in the fourth for the only scoring. He golfed a curveball out of the park, and they measured it at literally only 9 inches above home plate, the lowest pitch hit for a playoff homer since they started the pitch tracking almost 20 years ago, and the lowest hit out of the park by Ramirez in his 14-year big league career. To say he golfed, it would be accurate. To college football in Dallas, Oklahoma over number one Texas, 27-24. The Texas Longhorns, when leading entering the fourth quarter, had won 38 straight games until today. This was a game that had 17 punts combined. Sooners had never beaten a number one Texas team before, but they not only got the 47-yard field goal on the final play, Sooners got a touchdown on a block punt in the first half, which wound up being huge. Arch Manning had 3 touchdown passes for Texas, 2 interceptions as well, a pick six with about 10 minutes left, and 1 late INT that set up the field goal. And so here's the AP stat. What is the win-loss record of a number one ranked team when facing an unranked team? Well, since the start of the 2009 season, the number one ranked teams were 146-2 until today. Alabama a couple years ago had lost to unranked Vanderbilt, and Alabama 5 years ago had lost to unranked Texas A&M. And number two, Georgia, at least number two for now. Georgia gets the win at number six, Alabama, 20-17. Georgia had only won twice in their last 10 meetings against Bama head-to-head. This is their first regular season win against Alabama since 2007. The game was played after the hurricane came through Friday night, so a bit soggy, a bit windy, and eventually they didn't have to move it. They played all four quarters. There were no delays. Everything fine, except for the home fans saw a Georgia victory. Alabama will be at Tennessee next week. I must mention the quarterback at Oregon State, Braden Atkinson, in back-to-back games now, has at least 400 yards passing, 5 touchdowns, and no interceptions. In this century, only three players in FBS had done that in back-to-back games. Jared Goff, Joe Burrow, and Dylan Gabriel. Oregon State at home beat up San Diego State 66-14, and the star young receiver of the Beavers, Jesse Legree, had 10 catches, 191 yards, three of the scores. This is a true freshman, and he, not Jeremiah Smith, leads the nation in receiving touchdowns now with 12. The Ohio State star is behind him. In fact, this freshman for Oregon State has only had six games in his career, and in all six, he's at least 100 yards receiving and a touchdown, the longest streak by anyone in FBS in a decade.
1: Real quick, The Athletic did a very good piece on that Oregon State situation. That quarterback came from Mercer, so the FCS level. That wide receiver had, I believe, zero offers when the Oregon State staff got the job. Keep going, DeSager. I apologize.
25: The Ohio State got the home win over Maryland, and Jeremiah Smith did have two touchdown catches. Four receptions, 93 yards. Final over the Terps, 45-16. Next Saturday on Fox TV, Ohio State at Indiana, noon Eastern time. Today, Julian Say and four touchdown passes, two turnovers. Coach Ryan Day is at 100 games even now, running the Buckeyes. His record is 87-13. Next up, not only the game at Indiana, but then a bye right after that, and then Ohio State at USC. USC was ranked 19th in the country this week. They did get a win at Penn State in the rain tonight, 31-23. And great news for the Trojan offense. The freshman star, Trent Mosley, is back. He's not only a return man at receiver, nine catches tonight, 111 yards and a touchdown. Penn State on the ground, 31 carries, 68 yards. Number three, Notre Dame all over Stanford, 58-7. Stanford's offense, 12 drives, just nine first downs. They were down at the half, 37-0. Irish have won 16 straight. C.J. Carr, three touchdown passes. Notre Dame plays at BYU next Saturday. Seventh-ranked Indiana got its win at Nebraska, 20-17 on a touchdown pass mid-fourth quarter, a 44-yarder on a fourth and one. And key, Nebraska did miss a 40-yard field goal attempt late in the first half, lost by three.
1: There's a text message somewhere out there in the ether of Torres tweeting Jason and Garrett, "Hey, I guess we have our lead story. Nebraska upsets Indiana."
0: And I mean, you could pretty much pinpoint the downfall from that tweet or that comment on.
1: Sorry, Nebraska. Fox Sports Radio, Eric Torres, Jason Martin. We'll come back. Maybe a little Major League Baseball. A lot of college football. Plenty of NFL.
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27: The Yankee narrative today is, how long you been a Yankees fan? It's disgraceful. They need like Jeter to run the team, and Steinbrenner must be just rolling in his grave. So that's
28: well, hey, let me explain why too. And this is courtesy of, well, I mean, anybody could pull up these stats, but my guy, the shot clock, you and the shot clock guy have the same hairdo. The guy on social media
1: today, I haven't.
28: You got that poofador going on.
29: He's that peacock.
28: Yo, they need to make changes, and the Rays are better. It's simple as that. 2018, lost to ALDS. 2019, lost to ALCS. 2020, lost to ALDS. 2021, Yankees lost the wild card. 2022, lost the ALCS. 2023, they missed the playoffs completely. 2024, they lost in the World Series to Danny G's Dodgers. 2025, lost the ALDS. 2026, lost the ALDS. And nothing has changed. Every Yankees fan predicted that this would happen. The only reason I thought it might be different this year is because of their pitching. Their pitching was so solid and healthy when they needed it. But their bats go cold, and they sort of choke and play under the pressures. And it's real. You know, I think you heard Jazz Chisholm talk about it afterward. He was a little bitter about not starting, but he actually went on to talk about how, you know, the boos don't hurt, but he doesn't see how it makes any sense. It's counterproductive when you should be rooting your players on. Fans are frustrated, man. You know, they haven't won since 2009.
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0: Here's what you need to know.
1: Two late night games in college football this evening. They've each just started the third quarter. 23rd ranked Boise State leads at Fresno State 25-20. And after a halftime weather delay, they're back playing at Arizona State early third. Sun Devils ahead of Hawaii 17-6. In Dallas, Oklahoma upset number one Texas on a 47-yard field goal on the final play, 27-24. Then number two Georgia was a winner at Alabama 20-17. Seventh ranked Indiana won at Nebraska 20-17. Indiana on third down conversions was 1-for-10 and still came back to win the game in the fourth. Kentucky on an overtime 2-point run at the end upset number 10 LSU 35-34. Wins for UCLA, Tennessee, and South Carolina. Cleveland takes game 5 at home to win the AL Division Series against the White Sox. 2-0 tonight's final. White Sox struck out 21 times. I'm Steve DeSager.
0: This is Fox Sports Late Night. And we never stop the party. 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
2: 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We are taking you up till 2 a.m. where the legend Mike Harmon will follow us. Mike will have quite a bit on a busy week 5 in college football, busy week 6 in college football, a big week 5 coming in the NFL, by the way. J-Mart, we'll get to the NFL in half a second, but I mean, this schedule on Sunday and Monday is just bananas. Chicago at Green Bay. We have the late game that everybody will be watching, San Francisco at Seattle. Monday night, Buffalo at the Rams. We'll be getting to the NFL in just a second. J-Mart, before we get back to college football, we'll give you a little recap of everything you missed. Any quick thoughts on the Guardians coming back, winning 3 straight to top the White Sox and go to the ALCS where they'll face Tampa? Of course, we're down to 4 teams in baseball with Dodgers-Brewers game 1 on Sunday night.
3: Super impressive to come back in that situation. I mean, to win 3 in a row and find your way into the league championship series, you feel heartbroken for Chicago after the season that they had and after what they've endured for the seasons prior, the last 3 seasons prior. But anytime a team is able to rattle off victory after victory after victory to just stay alive, you have to be impressed with that. So they feel like they've got a whole lot of the right kind of momentum going in. But, you know, on the flip side, their opponents just knocked out New York, which, of course, is always going to be a bigger story no matter what. I don't know which of those two teams ends up coming out of it. It's not maybe the sexiest matchup on paper, but it's two teams that earned their way there, no question about it. But Cleveland to do it, and this was mentioned earlier in the program, but, I mean, their payroll is non-existent compared to a lot of the teams that you see at this point. It's kind of hard not to feel good for that city because, man, that football team's giving you nothing to feel good about. Not as long as that guy's the quarterback.
2: I mean, they're, what are they, 3-1? I mean, they're playing well.
3: Good for them.
2: Yeah, playing well. They play the Jets tomorrow.
3: Happy for Jared Verse.
2: Yeah, Jared Verse. I mean, maybe he was the difference. I mean, Rams haven't looked great without him. Maybe the Rams should have never traded him. But, I don't have much else to add. Obviously, Gavin Williams, cool story, coming out of relief in game 4, getting the start in game 5, going 5 2/3. And Ramirez, that home run that DeSager mentioned at his ankles, knocked it out of the park. That ended up being ultimately the difference as they win 2-0. ALCS begins on Monday night, Cleveland and Tampa. And as I mentioned, Dodgers and Brewers rematch last year's NLCS starts on Sunday on Fox. All right, J-Mart, let's get back to college football. To you. I'm going to tee it up. Oklahoma stuns Texas at the Red River Shootout. Alabama falls to Georgia at home. Controversial play late. Kentucky beats another top 10 team, LSU. USC gets a big win. UCLA wins at Oregon.
4: What to you is the biggest story that came? Oh, by the way, Bill Belichick beat his first-ranked opponent. Should mention that as well. Congrats to the Tar Heels.
3: Right after Pitt's coach last week came out and said, put some respect on us, AP voters. Yeah. So they get that win, and then as soon as he runs his mouth the next week, Belichick and this North Carolina team beats him.
4: What is the biggest story that came out of week six in college football to you?
3: Man, trying to narrow it down to one is nearly impossible. But, I think you have to go with Georgia outlasting Alabama. Now, you're going to talk about the controversy because you can't not. The no call on the DPI that, you know, DeBoer didn't really give much credence to after the game. But we know how he felt because of how we watched him react on the sidelines in the moment. But two really good teams, but Georgia goes on the road and gets a big win. They're the class of the conference because they are fully formed with a quarterback you trust. And I think that's why it's the storyline, because everything else that surrounds it, there are some flaws, there are some holes there. Texas has a world-class defense, but I do not believe that they have a championship-level quarterback. LSU does not have a championship-level quarterback, and so they lost to Kentucky. I do think Alabama may have one. It might not be this year, though. He's still got some room to grow, and he's going to grow, and he's going to be unbelievable, I think, before all is said and done. He's already awfully good in Keelan Russell, but Georgia is sort of the veteran club with a quarterback that's been there before that knows how to win in big-time situations and performs his best. They've got young guys making plays. They're running the ball. They're playing defense. I think they're the story because I think they're the best team in the world right now.
4: Yeah, you have to give them credit. They went on the road. For people who missed it, I'll just be very quick. We don't have to play the sound. We played it in hour one. If anybody missed any of it, you can go back and listen. But very controversial, about 4 minutes left in this game. Alabama was driving. They were in field goal range. Second and 10, they throw a deep pass. It was such a blatant pass interference call that Chris Fowler and Kirk Herbstreit in the booth, Chris Fowler actually said the words, "The flag is out," assuming that a flag was coming out.
3: Then he said, "It's got to be, right?
4: It's got to be, right?" And then, Herbie, he wasn't a rogue announcer or a lone wolf. Herbie said the same thing. You know, Matt Austin, the rules expert, kind of danced around, "Hey, you know, maybe I missed something, whatever." But it was on second down. DeBoer, as you said, was very animated on the sideline. And by the way, it was a missed call, to be clear. But what also is clear as well is that on third down, Keelan Russell dropped back and got sacked, which knocked him out of field goal range. I think the whole team was kind of on tilt at that point. They ended up punting the ball back. Georgia gets a first down. Alabama runs out of timeout. So it's hard for me to say, and I'm not saying that you said this, Jamar, but it's hard to say in general that the refs cost Alabama the game, but it is a semi-inexcusable misstep by the refs. I mean, it was very blatant that the safety ran into the Alabama receiver. The good news is this is the new world of college football. And I will say this, J-Mart, too, as we come out of this weekend, there's a lot of teams at the top of the SEC right now. There's a bunch of teams that have one loss, Georgia sitting at 4-0. I think these are the two best teams in the SEC. I'd have to break down schedules to see if I think they'll actually play in Atlanta for an SEC championship. But I do think these are the two best teams in the SEC, and I don't feel fundamentally different about Alabama even after the loss. Really quickly, let's pivot to probably the other significant game in the SEC. There were a few. Kentucky upsets number 10 LSU. But I do want to go to the Red River Shootout, Texas and Oklahoma. Oklahoma, a 7.5-point underdog. They were, of course, coming off of a pretty embarrassing loss to Georgia. Did not matter in this game. They win 27-24. The story of the game, two interceptions from Arch Manning, a pick six in the second half, and then an interception that led to Oklahoma's game-winning field goal in this game. I think the story is nice win for Oklahoma. You know, you feel good for that fan base. You feel good for John Mateer, too, by the way, who, you know, understandably has gotten a lot of crap. But story to me, J-Mart, is Arch Manning. And we talked about it in hour one. Again, people can go back down and download the podcast if you missed it. But I think it's fair to question what Texas's actual ceiling is with Arch Manning as its quarterback, because the offense hasn't been good all year. He did have a good fourth quarter against Ohio State, but offense struggled against Ohio State for three quarters. It struggled against Tennessee the entire game, and Arch Manning throws two crucial second half interceptions, which cost Texas against their biggest rival.
3: Yeah, there's no way to really sugarcoat it other than to say those two interceptions were, they were bad decisions. They were in a critical moment in the game. They were the spots where you needed him to make a play. And I will say this. After the first pick, which was just not a good play at all, he came back, took him down the field. And that was probably the best drive of the game for Texas. And they got back into the end zone. But then, when there was an answer on the other side, immediately he ends up throwing the backbreaker. And both of them were plays he did not have to make in those moments. Those were not like desperate play has to happen here. There's no more downs after this. They're out of timeouts, all that. None of those things were true. There was zero situational awareness, it felt like, because those were YOLO, like last play of the game, or this is your last gasp. You have to make a play right now kind of plays where you can almost understand making a mistake in a moment like that because you have to go for broke. They didn't. And Arch still tried to go for too much, and his accuracy at times is just not there. And he airmailed a guy. That one was picked off. And the one thing we knew about Oklahoma, regardless of their offense, was that they could be a tenacious defense and should be a tenacious defense. And so Arch kind of played right into their hands there because Oklahoma scored on special teams. They scored on the pick six. They almost had a second pick six, but Arch was just kind of, I don't know, living dangerously throughout the course of that game. And again, I feel like, and I said this, I don't know if it was last week or 2 weeks ago, I just think this is what Arch is. He's going to do some good things, but he's going to do enough bad things that should, I would say, make you stop if you're an NFL team and even consider drafting him even on day three at this point. Like, he's just not an NFL player. He needs more time. And if you missed the first hour of the show, one of the things we talked about is what's the narrative going to be after this season? Because there's talk with Robert Griffin III coming out and saying he should come back to Texas next year. I think the question is going to be, is Texas going to let him come back next year? Or are they going to realize we can do better than this? And we should. We're Texas. Because I don't think Arch Manning is living up to being Texas's QB1 right now.
4: Well, and the other thing, too, and you know this, but for the audience that doesn't follow college football on a day-to-day basis, win 10 games with the bowl game last year, and they really spent a lot of money, and this is the world we live in. Yeah, teams are spending money now, they spent a lot of money to build a national championship team around him. And I'm not saying it's all his fault, but they, you know, somebody's going to be the fall guy. It isn't going to be Steve Sarkisian. And some of this is on the guy that has been, we've been told that he's a first rounder, even if it maybe hasn't gone that way. So Texas falls again. This is, I think, the good part of the 12 team college football playoff era. Texas still has plenty of runway in front of them. But I'll tell you this, interesting 3 weeks coming up, three straight home games for Texas. Florida, Ole Miss, and Mississippi State. Florida, by the way, lost at home to South Carolina today.
3: They got flat out beat. Shane Beamer was supposed to be coaching this one and then being fired tomorrow.
4: Mm-hmm.
3: I don't know that you can do that now.
4: Nope. I think Shane Beamer probably saved his job. For people who don't know, Shane Beamer and South Carolina go into a bye next week, and there was talk of if they lost this game, and the expectation was that they would Shane Beamer be fired? It doesn't look like that's going to be the case. Really quick, J-Mart, before we switch gears back to the NFL for the rest of the show, I got to ask you, did you see what Mike Elko said after Texas A&M lost? So I'm going to just set it up for people who do not know the context.
3: We talk about the Tex-Aggs thing?
4: Yes. Yeah. So we don't have to play the sound, but basically, Texas A&M loses at Missouri. It is the second time in three games that they were unable to create an offensive touchdown. They scored 6 points in this game. They scored 6 points 2 weeks ago at LSU. And they fall to 3-3. And as we said earlier in the show, probably the most disappointing team in college football this year, right up there with Oregon, with Texas A&M coming off a college football playoff berth. After the game, Mike Elko was asked about his message to Texas A&M fans. And he said, there's a difference between the fan base and social media. There's one group that I don't care much about. Billy Cesspool can go be Billy Cesspool. Fan base stay with us. For people who don't know what that means, Billy Lucci is the prominent media member in the Texas A&M community. He runs a very, when I say popular, it's actually like, I believe, the most subscribed to college football message board of any of them. It's called TexAgs, and Mike Elko saying Billy Cesspool can go be Billy Cesspool. J-Mart, I'm going to get it to you in half a second. One, I don't know all the dynamics, but I actually think a lot of A&M fans think Billy Lucci is too pro-program and not critical enough, so that's one. Two, it is also worth noting, by the way, that cesspool that he's calling cesspool. Remember, Mark Stoops was about to take that job, and then that cesspool got involved, and Mark Stoops was not the coach Mike Elko was. But I just think 3-3, 1-3 in the SEC, blaming the media and calling out the most prominent media member in your market by name. Just
3: saying it, man. That's not what I would do.
4: Yeah, go ahead.
3: Elko, you're too good a coach to do this. You have the respect. It's not going very well this year. I don't think Marcel Reed is. I think we saw the best of Marcel Reed last year. I don't think he's that kind of player consistently. You guys, you're not going to end up in a playoff. It hasn't been a great year. Don't lash out at TexAgs. It's not going to work out for you.
4: Nope.
3: First off, if you're a coach, you're punching down if you're punching towards media anyway. You're punching in a different lane as well. Even if you wouldn't say you're punching down, you're not even punching like in your own weight class. You're somewhere completely different. There's no reason to do this. What they say, if you want to have an effect, or if you want them to have no effect, then don't mention them at all. Like, when you do this, they're already popular. It's just going to make more people wonder, well, what's the problem here? And they're going to end up getting more out of it in the end. They win if you mention them at all. If you have some kind of a problem with them, if you have some kind of a beef, you do that behind closed doors. You talk to them. You have whatever conversations you're going to have. But to, like, come out and do the cesspool thing right after you lose again, I know it's gone badly, man, but these are not the kinds of things, the kinds of headlines that you want. I don't even mean from TexAgs. I mean, generally speaking, have them talking about the football team. Don't go after the media, especially specifically the way that you are. This is not it. This is the kind of thing that ends up being put on a list on TexAgs once you lose your job in a few years. Where it's like, remember when he lashed out at us? That was the first step, and then there's this. Elko's never done stuff like this before. This is really out of character. It means that he's shook by what's happened this year, and he's definitely feeling it a little bit. He just needs to calm down. He's a really good coach. Worry about that team. Worry about retooling for next year. This year is not going to be it. But this right here is going to get you absolutely nowhere.
4: No, I agree. And I don't have much else to add, given that we got so much NFL to get to. But one, like you said, he's been pretty like savvy. One, he's won a lot of games, yes, to his credit, but he's been savvy with how he's approached things. It was just not only a really weird thing. I don't think you should be blaming the media at all when you're 3-3 and cannot score on offense, but then two, to just call a guy out by name that is as prominent in that market. And you know, for people who don't follow Texas A&M, I mean, this would be like, I'm trying to think of what the equivalent would be in a major media market. You know, it's I can't even think of an applicable, you know, whatever, you know, the Red Sox are losing. Oh, Dan Shaughnessy and the cesspool that's around him. I mean, it's just, it's just a weird look. It's a bad look, and it's just such a misstep from Mike Elko. And I think last thing is, like, it's exactly what you said, is it's not like the end, because we're many, many, many, many, many losses from that. And the good news is that they do have the Citadel next week, which should be a win, I would hope. But, like, if it does keep going in the wrong direction, this will be the moment where you're like,
3: this is when the crack in the veneer began.
4: Yep.
3: This is when everybody started to take note. This is when, like, because this comes across as kind of unhinged and random.
4: And it shows that you're listening to
3: work.
4: And it shows you're listening to outside noise.
3: Yes.
4: And all these coaches, oh, you know, what happens out there? We don't even know what's going on. Well, you know what's going on, and you're probably paying a little too close attention, and just a brutal look overall. But tell you what, J-Mart, let's come back and let's get to America's favorite segment. I don't want to overreact, but we've done plenty of overreacting to college football, but we got a monster week 5 slate of the NFL. We are going to preview that next in our favorite segment. I don't want to overreact, but this is Fox Sports Radio.
0: It's the ALCS. And it's set. The Tampa Bay Rays.
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0: 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All right, J-Mart. It is approaching 1:30 Eastern Time here on the East Coast. Final half hour of the show, and it is time for America's favorite segment.
1: I don't want to overreact, but...
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3: To dramatically overreact.
0: J-Mart, take it away, sir.
4: I don't want to overreact, but while everybody is busy trying to rehabilitate Deshaun Watson... The greatest story in the NFL is happening in Carolina.
0: Sure.
4: Because Bryce Young is becoming a good football player right before our very eyes. Canales has done a really nice job with that team, but what we saw on Sunday night, his connection with Tet McMillan, and he's just becoming, it's been really, really fun to watch. But I think the overreaction here is, I'm trying not to get too high on what I think that the Carolina Panthers could be. I know that they were there last year, right? I mean, I understand that they were in the wild card, but I'm trying not to overdo this. But I'm starting to see them as a legit contender right now. And I'm trying to talk myself off that ledge because that sounds insane. But I think Bryce Young is one of the like the top five or six quarterbacks right now in the NFC.
0: So I knew producer Garrett went to the University of Charlotte. I knew he was a Cubs fan. But he started he started doing the Gronk spike in the office when you started talking Carolina. Are you a Panthers fan, producer?
5: I'm a hardcore Panthers fan, yeah.
0: Wow.
5: I'm loving this take so far. I don't feel free to be excited about it, Jace.
4: Well, I mean, I grew up in that area, and I loved Bryce anyway. I loved him in college, but he legitimately looks good. Like, it doesn't look flukish. All of a sudden... It does look like he should have been the number one pick the year that he was picked.
5: So it's only taken 4 years for that to happen.
4: It's taken some time, yes.
0: Well, and I think what it shows, and I've thought a lot about this, guys are such a bias. There are so few guys that are not a direct reflection of the circumstances around them. And he got an offensive head coach. They drafted this huge group of wide receivers, like you said, led by Tetteroa McMillan. You add Darren Waller, you add a couple other guys, and it's like all of a sudden he's competent, but he's not competent. He's excellent, but it also is coaching and it is the players around you. Every single year we talk about, oh, what about this guy? How good could this guy be? Some of it just is, are you put in a position to succeed? So credit to Carolina, who took care of the Detroit Lions. Speaking of which, this was actually going to be one of mine, but I think it's applicable to just piggyback off of it. I don't want to overreact. We talked about it a little bit earlier. Was Dan Campbell a Ben Johnson creation?
4: Ooh, spicy.
0: 2-2, lost to Carolina. Their wins are in overtime in controversial fashion against the Saints, and a win over the Jets.

0: overreact, but all due respect to every other coach in the NFL, you're all looking up at Kyle Shanahan.
1: Ooh, I like that.
0: Kyle Shanahan is the best coach in the NFL. Yes, he's doing it with some talent, but he also has done it without a lot of talent. He's done it with backup quarterbacks. What are the Chiefs when Patrick Mahomes goes out? What are the Bills when Josh Allen goes out? What are the Ravens when Lamar Jackson goes out, as he's going to be today? They're not a lot. But it doesn't matter who's playing quarterback, because it's Kyle Shanahan's system that seems to win games out there, and then you add talent to it and you get the kind of results that we get. What they can get out of their defense and what they've got now on the sidelines, his staff is solid. But I think that we give, look, deserved credit to Andy Reid's and Sean McVay's, and Kyle Shanahan gets his due. It's not like he's not mentioned at all. But I'm not sure people understand just how difficult what he has done in San Francisco truly is. And he's now one of the longest, I was thinking about this, he's one of the longest tenured coaches now, I think, in the NFL in his current job, which it doesn't feel like he's been there that long, but he actually has. So now really all we're waiting for is for them to actually cash in and for him to win a championship.
1: Yeah, I'll be curious if this is the year. You know, first of all, obviously a monster game on Saturday. Donovan, maybe you could get a little music bed underneath this while we keep going. What I was going to say was, first of all, with Kyle Shanahan, I don't think there's any doubt. And you look at the guys that he is doing it with. Yes, there are some big names, but Debo Samuel was available for anybody to be had in this offseason. He has come in, and I know he had some experience there, whatever. Kalen Black obviously was part of that Indiana National Championship team, but he was a third-round pick. They've lost a bunch of different guys to injuries, it goes without saying. I was trying to think of a way to work the 49ers into this because I am just so impressed with what they're doing. I know that they had a couple easier games after that Rams game in week one, but they handled the Rams perfectly. They handled that whole situation in Australia perfectly in week one, take care of the Broncos last week. And I believe that they deserve all the credit that they're getting. I don't want to overreact, J-Mart, but I don't think Sunday will be the final game for our good friend Matt LaFleur. But I think Sunday will be the point of no return where you cannot talk yourself into this anymore. So Green Bay Packers are playing the Chicago Bears. Chicago Bears, in theory, Caleb Williams did go through workouts on Friday, but he is not expected to play. Green Bay Packers are 2-7 overall in their last nine games. 3-point win over the Bucs, which maybe now in hindsight doesn't look quite as unimpressive as it felt in the moment last Sunday, and a 3-point win over the Jets. But I think if you lose to a backup quarterback against the Bears at home at Lambeau Field, it would be your second loss at Lambeau this year. It would be your third loss to the Bears in four games since Ben Johnson took over. And I don't know how you can defend Matt LaFleur if and when I expect when the Bears go to Lambeau Field and get a win.
0: Listen, I mean, I've sounded that alarm for a while. He is the Brandon Staley of this year, and it was a mistake to bring him back, and it was a real mistake to extend him. There was no need whatsoever to do that. But in my opinion, these are the results that you get when you make bad decisions up front. I think Gutekunst is going to be out too. I don't think it'll just be LaFleur. I think they're going to bring in a new GM on top of that. And I will say this with a bonus one, and this one hits close to home, of course, but I don't think that bringing Matt LaFleur back was the worst decision that was made by a franchise this season. Mm. I think that would be making Davis Webb your play caller.
1: Oh, God.
0: When you're Sean Payton. They now know it's not a good decision because Sean Payton has taken control back, to which Davis Webb's response was, yeah, it's not ideal to lose play calling.
1: Hmm.
0: Yeah, it wasn't ideal watching this football team.
1: Sure.
0: So far this season as well. That offense, 27th in the league, I think it is. And a lot of hope coming in, especially with Jalen Waddle. I'm a Broncos fan. If you've listened to us for years, you already know that. But this was doomed from the start. It made no sense at all, and it completely ruined a month, basically, of football. If it wasn't for a bad call, yes, it was a bad call in that Rams game. This is a 1-3 football.

0: football team. Luckily, they end up getting kind of the benefit of a bad situation, and so they're still, you know, 2-2, and the division around them is still possibly available, but this was just a boneheaded move. It was. Like, this is just something, I don't know why Sean Payton thought this was going to work, but I'm glad that he has made the decision this fast and we haven't waited any longer.
1: I was going to ask you what the logic was behind it, but it sounds like you don't know any better.
0: You tell me. When you figure it out, you tell me.
1: Yeah, I think it's one of those you want to do right by somebody that's been by your side and you believe in. But when you're literally there because you're a great play caller, you don't give it up. But he did. And that's that. Fox Sports Radio, Aaron Torres, Jason Martin. We are live approaching 2 a.m. Eastern Time. Fox Sports Radio Studios. That was America's favorite game. I don't want to overreact, but we'll do it again next week. You know what we'll also do next week? We'll get it over to the news desk. Plenty with DeSager. But he's still got one more segment tonight. Take it away, DeSager.
2: Arizona Cardinals reportedly finalizing a deal to trade wide receiver Marvin Harrison Jr., so he will not play on Sunday. We've got two late-night games in college football. They've started the fourth quarter with 23rd-ranked Boise State, now up 35-20 at Fresno State, just finishing the third quarter on FS1. At Arizona State, Sun Devils lead Hawaii 24-6. In Dallas, Oklahoma beat number one Texas on a field goal on the final play, 27-24. And then number two, Georgia, won at Alabama tonight, 20-17. Bama fumbled on its first drive of the night and punted on its only two fourth quarter drives. Alabama's at Tennessee next week. Vols won 24-17 at Arkansas on a touchdown with under 2 minutes to go. Vols backup QB George McIntyre had three turnovers in that win. Easy victories in the top 10 for Notre Dame, Ohio State, and Ole Miss. Number seven, Indiana, trailed at Nebraska 17-6 early in the fourth quarter, but came back for a 20-17 victory and five sacks for the IU defense. As for Kentucky, a home win in overtime against number 10 LSU tonight, 35-34 on a two-point run at the end. Kentucky with a key punt return touchdown in the first half. Here, Kentucky had only two penalties, no turnovers, and still looked like they might not win because they missed two field goal attempts in the fourth quarter, including missing a 26-yarder. But made a 33-yard attempt to tie the game in the final seconds and eventually won in OT. LSU hosts Mississippi State next week. Victories for Utah and Missouri. UCLA won at Oregon 17-15. Ducks committed seven turnovers. Quarterback Dylan Raiola was benched after the third quarter. Oregon's offense on third down conversions was 1-for-12. UCLA's starting quarterback Nico Iamaleava had three turnovers left at halftime due to injury, although he was not playing well. Bruins were up 17-6. With 5.5 minutes to go. Oregon missed a late two-point try, 17-15 the final. So UCLA's 5-0. Their next five games are against Wisconsin, Michigan State, Nevada, Minnesota, and Illinois. It was South Carolina winning at 16th-ranked Florida, 38-19. Gators with three turnovers. Lenora Sellers, four touchdown passes and a TD run. Next Saturday, Florida's at Texas, then a bye week, then Florida, Georgia. Oklahoma State and Houston each won. By the way, next Saturday night on Fox TV, Oklahoma State's at Houston. 19th-ranked USC won tonight in the rain at Penn State, 31-23. And North Carolina won at number 25 Pitt, 21-17. Game 5 of the AL Division Series at Cleveland went to the Guardians. A 2-0 shutout of the White Sox. Jose Ramirez, a 2-run homer in the fourth. Winning pitcher Gavin Williams allowed just one hit in his 5 2/3 innings. The save to Cade Smith. White Sox offense not only went just 3-for-30, the fact is, they struck out 21 times tonight. That is reportedly a playoff record and a record for any nine-inning game. So for the series, the White Sox struck out 75 times. That is a record for a five-game series. Here, the road team had won each of the first four games. Cleveland got the home win tonight. They're off to Tampa Bay to start the ALCS on Monday. The White Sox had finished the regular season just one game back of Cleveland in the AL Central. The NLCS starts Sunday night on Fox TV. Dodgers at Milwaukee, and what a pitching matchup. Lefty Tarek Skubal against right-hander Jacob Mizorowski. U.S. women's soccer lost 2-0 to number one ranked Spain, giving up two early goals in Washington, D.C. In MLS play, Miami got two goals from Lionel Messi and shut out D.C. United 4-0. All NASCAR activity was rained out today in Charlotte. Back to you.
1: Thank you very much, Steve DeSager. DeSager, have a great evening. Be back tomorrow with Arnie Spanier and Chris Plank. Ephraim Salaam and Mark Willard. This is Fox Sports Radio. Aaron Torres, Jason Martin. We are taking you up till 2 a.m. Eastern time. One segment left. We'll wrap the show. 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
1: 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We are live, closing in on 2 a.m. Eastern. 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Mike Harmon, the legend Mike Harmon, will have a lot on a busy week 6 in college football and a crazy week 5. Speaking of week 5, it is here, and this one's personal. 49ers Seahawks this Sunday, America's Game of the Week, streaming live on Fox 1, 4:25 Eastern Time. This rivalry needs no introduction. It's the undefeated 49ers versus the Super Bowl champion Seahawks. There's no bigger stage to settle it on than this one. Don't worry. You catch every play before it becomes a highlight. 49ers Seahawks live Sunday on Fox 1. And I should mention, by the way, as well, if you miss any of today's show, make sure to download the podcast. Goodness gracious, Georgia, Bama, Red River Shootout, Cowboys, Eagles, who's a bigger disaster? We discussed it all. 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Rate it 5 stars and even provide a review. 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
0: By the way, it does sound like the Texans are kind of the leader in the clubhouse for Marvin Harrison Jr.
1: Okay.
0: Just kind of looking at most of the stories that have come out over the last day. But there have been a couple of other teams that have sort of emerged in the last handful of hours, the Raiders being one of them. I think the big expectation still is the Texans. But because, you know, C.J. Stroud's a quarterback, so you reunite Stroud with Harrison Jr. Maybe you get something there. And maybe that's sort of their thought process on that. But obviously Stroud could get hurt, or they could lose to Tennessee in the Loser Bowl, at which point do you go and acquire a guy if the season is basically over for the Houston Texans? Or, you know, does a contender lose a wide receiver and all of a sudden now they're interested? So perhaps that's the kind of holdup is, let's get through these games and make sure this is the best deal. It's still weird, but it looks like it's the Texans barring some weird stuff.
1: So the Stroud-Harrison thing makes sense. The other thing I'll say is, like, I don't really feel like they're incentivized to lose. This is the Texans. I know Stroud has been very bad and is regressing, but getting a good draft pick, like, I don't think they're going to take a quarterback. So if you're not going to take a quarterback, the coach, obviously, his job isn't in jeopardy. Like, I don't think there's a lot of teams that, okay, you start 0-5, it makes sense to, you know, inadvertently just, you know, just try not to necessarily win games. I don't think that the Texans are one of them. Story is weird, though, for people who missed it. Marvin Harrison has been told he will be traded, not playing on Sunday, yet no one is totally sure where he's going to go. J-Mart, I think we'd be remiss if we didn't not, if there was a topic that we didn't get to before the end of the show, and that was yesterday, Friday, 2 days ago for some people. We did have the passing of an NFL legend in Mike Ditka. I know Mike Harmon, Chicago guy, right after us, will have plenty on this over the next couple hours. I was a little young to remember the Bears run, but I certainly remember the larger-than-life TV personality. I remember the SNL spoofs.
0: Super fans.
1: Larger-than-life character. Super Bowl champion. Legend in Chicago. And sad to see him go at the age of 86.
0: Yeah, so I'm 47. I was 7 years old for that 85 Super Bowl. I remember watching Tony Eason and the Patriots just get absolutely demolished in a way that just seemed unthinkable for one football team to do to another one. But that Bears defense was just completely different. And I remember despising the Bears
2: around
0: that same time because they were dominant at that point and they were brash and they were out front. And, of course, a lot of those guys have gone on to be in the Hall of Fame, but Jim McMahon was the quarterback at the time. But Ditka was one of those larger-than-life personalities, and I by no means going to come in here and try to be some kind of a historian or whatever. My biggest memories probably are the latter stages of the Bears, but how he was kind of lampooned in media, but also his time with the Saints and his work on TV. Like, I felt like he became a good personality. He was a great coach, but, you know, didn't ever see him as a player, but I've heard stories about just how absolutely just knuckle-drag tough he absolutely was at all times in a way that you just don't see basically anymore. Just a huge legend. I look forward to hearing what Mike has to say in the next few hours.
1: Yeah, I'll be really quick on this, but crazy stat I heard. Mike Ditka had the record for rookie receiving yards for a tight end until Brock Bowers in 2024. Heard that from Danny Parkins on Colin yesterday. So incredible story. We got to go. Thank the crew. Donovan on the board.
2: Got Bears.
1: And, of course, producer Garrett, we appreciate your support. Stay tuned.
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27: And here's what you need to know.
28: It looks like Georgia will be the new number one in college football after winning Saturday night at Alabama 20-17. Earlier, number one Texas was upset by Oklahoma 27-24 on a 47-yard field goal on the final play. Easy wins in the top 10 for Notre Dame, Ohio State, and Ole Miss. Number seven Indiana came back for a victory at Nebraska 20-17. And Kentucky in overtime upset number 10 LSU 35-34 on a two-point run at the end. Game 5 of the AL Division Series at Cleveland went to the Guardians, eliminating the White Sox 2-0. Jose Ramirez with a two-run homer in the fourth. The White Sox struck out 21 times, a record for any nine-inning game. The NLCS starts Sunday night on Fox TV with the Dodgers at Milwaukee. U.S. Women's Soccer lost 2-0 to number one-ranked Spain in Washington, D.C. I'm Steve DeSager.
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0: Greetings and welcome in. Another beautiful Saturday night. It's Sunday morning here, East Coast time, where I am coming to you live and in living color from beautiful Poughkeepsie, New York. Out to torment my daughter for a couple of days, but while keeping my eye on the vast array of sporting events that we have going on, some good, some bad, some ugly, the week of Harmon came crashing to an end earlier tonight. Yeah, there were a lot of other things and certainly big events related to my hometown of Chicago. We'll get to that, pay tribute to Mike Ditka, start setting up Week 5 NFL. So many storylines to get in with us. 877-99 on Fox is the phone number. At Swollen Dome, at Fox Sports Radio, in the Twitterverse, if you're inclined there. Instagram, if you want to see the random musings of a day. Beautiful fall foliage going on here in Poughkeepsie as well. I mean, the leaves are turning orange. In California, they go straight from really green to hatcheting them out, and they're all dead. So, I mean, that's the way it works, right? We don't get that transition. Maybe, you know, different parts of the greater state of California, but certainly not in L.A. See, I'm filibustering because, you know, there's that burden on my heart today because my beloved Chicago White Sox were sent home in shameful fashion. Shameful fashion, as Williams just absolutely dominates from pillar to post, giving up one hit in his 5 2/3. Remember, he was the hero coming in to mop things up. Game 4 to extend this series to a decisive fifth game. White Sox win the first two on the road. Cleveland comes back in Chicago, and even though they had some curious character throw out the first pitch for Game 3, again, it was the second of the dramas related to hockey. I mean, I like that, you know, because we're going to talk some drama a little bit later on. But all games won by road teams. Third time that we've seen it since 2010 in these divisional series. And, all right, let's start with the end first. Mark, fire it up. Can we get the final call? There it is, the final call. You can sell the excitement. The Cleveland network on the call. So 21 strikeouts in this game. Absolute absurdity when you look at the level of dominance, bringing the heat, and White Sox hitters just off kilter, off tilt, and a step too slow, a second too slow through the zone all night. You had one threat in the sixth innings where they chased Williams finally, only to have reliever come in. We look at Sobrowski comes in and he gets Murakami swinging and that's it. There's your one threat. But the hit of the game, the Jose Ramirez home run, just for those that have not seen this video clip, as well as all the accompanying graphs and charts and estimations, it was one of the best pieces of hitting you're going to see. Why? Because the ball was literally measured and, you know we're doing all the extrapolation and overlays and everything, less than an inch off the ground when he golfs it out. When he golfs it out of there. We can actually hear the Ramirez call. All right, let's go.
4: Swung on, and that's drilled down the right field line. It's hit well. Way back there. Home run! Jose Ramirez! The Guardians take the lead.
0: And there it is. They 2-0. The home run flies out. Burke gave them all he had. He was the guy that said, I don't have family. I don't have a kid. I don't have any of that. This is what I got. That actually got sold on T-shirts. I don't know if folks will be walking around nationwide where you can just grab it as a blanket statement for some folks as they go through their lives and their jobs. But, you know, he gave them everything. You had Burke and Williams. Well, actually, Burke Williams is a spa chain and you can get a massage and maybe relieve some of the tension. See how that works? How about that? That's workshopping and wordsmithing here. Late on, I got a lot of coffee in me, guys. We're going to have a blast here as we get this thing going. But for the White Sox, 2-0, your final. The Guardians go on for a date with the Rays. And on the other side, we'll get game one of the Dodgers and Brewers series. But there it is. There's my misery. Because we got a lot of college football, right? There was some big upsets. There's some big drama, right? Number one falls, and suddenly everybody's looking around going, Arch Manning, still the guy we're trying to clamor for in all of this, but we'll get to him coming up in about 15 minutes from now. Reason I started with the White Sox, sure, selfishly, it's my name's on the show. Hi, Fox Sports Late Night with me, Mike Harmon. But all of it to say, that's decisive, right? That's a finish. College football, we got a lot to play. Texas loses this game, and they're still in the playoff mix, right? Hard, meaty part of the plate, as it were. And, you know, basketball, we're in the preseason. WNBA, some folks paying attention to the playoffs, others not. You look at the NFL, we're in week five. Plenty of ground to cover over the course of the night. But let's just set the mood. Harmon's a little ticked off. He's a little salty. The old be glad. No, don't be glad. Sad it's over. Be glad it happened nonsense. No. You're up 2-0. Finish the job. The bigger thing is put a bat on a ball. Like, that's the thing. You go back to game 3, they struck out 19 times. Okay, that was a new record. And they said, wait, hold my beer. We're going to top that in game 5. And 2-0. Like, you can't fault Burke. You can't pitch shutouts all the time, right? Like, that's the golden rule in all of this stuff, looking for perfection. But when we get down to it, it was a story and a team that captivated a city for the last month or two, and I think nationwide, right? And that's kind of the theme of the playoffs, to extrapolate it out a little bit further, is that when you look at the Guardians and the battle for that division, right? Cleveland comes back with a big stretch at the end of the regular season, goes 9-1 to win the division, give them the home field advantage here, and get through to the next round. You look at when the Astros, they finish 81-81. Okay, fine. But they spend some money. They've also got the cheating scandal in the not too distant past. So there's no sympathetic ear for them. But we've got Milwaukee still alive. If you're in Los Angeles, like, all right, bring them on, right? It's the going for the three-peat, but you have a good fraction of your baseball-loving audience that would love to see the upset, right? Whether it's Mizorowski that's captivated, Churio, some of the young players, but just the idea of here's a team that doesn't spend a ton of money, has the farm system, has everything worked right. And they've been in the playoffs several times, taking advantage of, again, good scouting, good opportunities, and a division that can't seem to get out of its own way. And that's not their fault, right? We always do that in the NFL. People conveniently go after the Patriots, but leave the Colts and Saints alone when their divisions weren't exactly a murderer's row on a year-to-year basis. Sorry for mixing sports, but that's what we're doing here. Grabbing that in a little bit, a little baseball to football, back to baseball kind of discussion. But, right, the Yankees are done. Cool. The Rays, one of the lowest payrolls. But again, one of those, if I'm trying to start a business from scratch, what are you going to do? You're going to go try to adopt best practices. You're going to go try to figure out, all right, how do we do this cost effectively? How do we build infrastructure? And that's what the Rays have done. They don't spend a ton of money. You got a couple of players that maybe folks know. Maybe they know the name Junior Caminero. Maybe they don't. Their biggest memory is probably Blake Snell getting pulled from a World Series game. We all know the history. Now a member of the Dodgers. But just the idea being that this baseball postseason has more urgency and a different scope to it, because we're looking at the lockout is just hanging around the corner, right? So every game we get, every one of these postseason games, you cherish it, because when you get into a situation as developing, whether it's some of the proposal that's come out, how much of it is just floating in test balloons to see how people react, right? Reducing the regular season from 162 back to 154 games, or going through the process and allowing top seeds to choose their opponent. That seemed kind of asinine, but that's fine. It's one of many, many things being floated out as we work towards the end of this run, right? Some contracts will go and get exercised, player options and things of that nature. And we got plenty of time for the minutia of that before we get to the situation of the lockout and however long and protracted that is, right? People that are affiliated with the game, obviously rapt attention, people that work at these ballparks and count on that living, you know, all of a sudden you shorten things and, you know, you're taking money out of a lot of people's pockets. It's not just the players and the owners that get affected. You start talking about the TV contracts and like there's so much wrapped into the business of it all that we sometimes lose sight of that. Because it is there and it's good. We want to push it away, right? You'd love to put it in a box, but it's there and it's lingering, right? We're in Halloween season. We're actually watching a few minutes of the classic Dracula movie, right? As we're getting ready for the show. And it's like, you know, old time things the way, you know, good movie making on a budget. Here's the setup and classic storytelling. And we have a little bit of that here with this postseason when you talk about the Davy and Goliath, like the old claymation kind of thing going around. But, you know, David and Goliath story of a couple of these lower spending squads that could ruin the narrative that was pushed all season. Right? If suddenly the Dodgers go down, and I always try to remind folks, the margins weren't all that great. It's not like they ran through and, you know, like Moses Malone in the NBA yelled 4-4-4 all those years ago. No, like it took a lot to win that World Series against the Yankees. You might have built your own, you know, Fusilli Jerry kind of statue of Aaron Judge dropping a fly ball in the outfield or a pitcher who decided not to cover first base. A lot of things happened last year. Heroes rising from the back of the roster with big hits and big opportunities to take down the Blue Jays. And then you watch the Blue Jays melt away. They spent a lot of money, too. They stunk. Vladimir Guerrero took them, what, 4.5 months to hit a home run at home. Before he finally had a little bit of run at the end of the year. But the point being that the narrative was with every signing, with every move, the Dodgers were ruining baseball. They even leaned into it. They were selling T-shirts at the team store. Dave Roberts was talking about it. He was talking about it after the last win. Talking about, hey, we're bigger, better, smarter, and people like us. I don't know. He went full Al Franken to a degree. But it's just the idea that, you know, the old, what was his name? Smiley or one of those. It was a, Saturday Night Live skit, where he's staring in the mirror, you know, and I'm good enough. I'm smart enough. And gosh darn it. People like me, you know, that kind of thing. But you look at the Dodgers with everything they've done. If they lose a lot of the narrative that built the furor over the last year, it's like, well, okay, someone else won. Doesn't mean that the lockout stops. I mean, all trains, you know, everybody's aboard that train. But it's just the idea the margins are much smaller in a baseball game than you would believe. Again, 0.89 inches from the ball actually hitting the dirt for Jose Ramirez to hit that home run against the White Sox to propel them to the next round. Who knows what the rest of that game had in store if he just hits a little pop-up or swings and misses on a ball in the dirt. But it's just that idea that we're playing in the margins, and some of these stories, you know, the romanticism of baseball can be there for some of the smaller market, lower spending squads that at least push back a little bit on the narrative of you're just buying titles and ruining the game. I'm Mike Harmon here, Fox Sports Late Night with you. Blessed to be here for another week. Got Mark and Emmy, my team, making me sound pretty back in the home studio. We'll hear from them a little bit later. Coming up next, we're going to tease the medal stand discussion. Last week, we talked Tom Cruise. I'll give you my minute-long review of Digger, which I went and saw last Sunday night. So we'll do that. And we'll start talking a little bit about this college football slate because the road to the number one pick, well, it got a little rockier today. We'll do that next. I'm Mike Harmon. At Swollen Dome is where you find me. Thanks for being with us. This is Fox Sports Radio.
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5: 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I'm Mike Harmon, your host. Thanks for hanging out with us here in the wee hours of the morning, East Coast time. Still, I had a midnight there on the West. We appreciate you however you're listening. Stick with us over the next 4 hours. We got a lot of entertainment, a lot of news to go through. Week 5 of your NFL. 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If you're out and about on Sunday, get those immediate, get the immediate gratification of those highlights as touchdowns roll in. 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Now, we'll get to the medal stand in a minute, something we introduced last week, Tom Cruise and Digger being the movie I was going to go see. So went back and revisited some of the other classics over the course of the week, but got me thinking about something, a new project that was announced to whet the appetite. But we had a big day in college football, and there was a massive upset atop the rankings world. Oklahoma with a 27-24 win over number one Texas. Okay, Oklahoma to this point in the season has been wildly inconsistent and, dare I say, horribly disappointing based on the expectations coming into the year. Look, I love preseason rankings. It's a previous hammer that we've laid down of, look, we always rank stuff. We want to come into the year and try to put our best foot forward and say, all right, I like this team. I like this quarterback, coach combination, whatever else. And guess what? In this day of college football, college sports, it's going to get wild and it's going to be wrong. And you know what? You're going to have to smile and just go, all right, cool. With all the change of players in the portal, coaches changing, coordinators changing, you do your best to try to look at a composition of a roster based on past performance and expectations and recruiting and everything else, whatever your algorithm is, and you get to that point. Well, Oklahoma came in as a top team. Well, they whooped up on UTEP. Great. Lose to Michigan. Michigan was a squad that, well, had that narrow escape over Western Michigan. So the fact that Oklahoma lost that to that Michigan team left everybody puzzled and bewildered. They got thrashed by Georgia. Fine. Narrow win over New Mexico. They only scored 14 points here. But now you get a 3-point win over number one Texas. And it's more how they did it. 17 fourth quarter points, including the defense coming up big.
6: Manning to throw. Pocket collapsing, helmet flies, Manning escapes, lobs downfield over the middle, it's too high, intercepted, Pate Bowen on the run, 20 to the 10 to the 5, touchdown!
5: Sooners Radio, Manning wasn't done with the destructive plays to set up chaos in this one, and then he was back to pass and he did it again.
6: Manning sends a man in motion. He's got it. Sooners bring a blitz. Hit as he throws. Throws it out to the right. Intercepted. Cortland Guillory got it. Intercepted at the Texas 39-yard line. With 19 seconds to go.
5: That's all it took. A little bit of movement. And we got four plays, 31 yards, and a field goal to end it. 47 yards from Sandell on the make, 27-24, your final, number one fall. So Georgia will slide up and after their win, and we'll get to that a little bit later on in the program of some fireworks in that one, no question about it. But it's the old John Calipari line of succeed and proceed. And I pause it here because, Arch Manning, I was told by everyone, and I do this cautionary thing with quarterbacks and evaluations. As much as we want to project and as much as we want to bring him along, and the surname has certainly helped, and there are some throws that he makes in anticipation that you love. And then you have others sailing and some indecisiveness that still needs to be eradicated. But in this case, you got an Oklahoma squad that comes back on them. You heard the pick six. You heard what became the interception that set up the winning field goal there. And for Arch Manning, and even going back to this last year's draft, right, you got Mendoza goes number one. But you had a lot of guys that were presumed to be top and upper round picks and started slipping in the draft. Started sliding into the middle, going undrafted. Look at Jalen Daniels, comes in an undrafted player after his career at Kansas, and he's now the quarterback for the Buccaneers. And after one game, now it's the Cowboys secondary. We got plenty on them a little bit later on. But you had a situation whereby everybody's looking around going, all right, he did some good things. First game out, not expected to have a grandiose showing. And here you go. So you'll find the diamond in the rough. But just the point being that what we presume going into a college football season, it's a long season, right? Go back last year, Dante Moore, and I hope he gets well and he can get back on the field. Oregon sure needs them. After their loss to UCLA, Dan Lanning was chesty after the beating USC, saying, hey, if you want to play football and you're from this area, go up to Oregon. Well, got punched in the mouth. Right. Rayola had the big effort in relief against USC, big effort last week. And you're looking at a guy going, okay, all right, he's on the come. This is good. They reclaimed it. They've got two aces to steal from Ted Lasso. And instead, he's absolutely miserable to the point where he gets benched. And offensively, they can't get anything going. And suddenly, Bob Chesney has himself a bit of a juggernaut going on here with UCLA, and rolling up and starting to captivate folks. You got Iamal Maliava. He had two interceptions and he leaves because of an injury. And that's a grisly one. I say that, and I don't mean to be glib about it, because you had a man by the name of Bear who, as he's tackling him, he's twisting his helmet, twisting his neck, goes, and you can argue, okay, he's trying to punch the ball out. Well, he doesn't get the ball, but he gets a full wild swing to Nico's head, and he has to leave the game. So I would suspect we see some sort of issue coming there from the conference coming out of that. Or I would like to think that Dan Lanning looks at the tape and recognizes how despicable. It's one of my favorite words in the English language, so we'll use it here. That act was Oregon, 1 of 12 on third downs. You look at what UCLA's done, all the transfers, 17 freshmen. They're starting to spend money. Now, if you follow UCLA as a whole, there's a lot of malfeasance, I think is the way it's been described by many of the local journalists as to how money has been spent at the university. But right now they're on the come. They've got a good thing going. And

0: We seek the best in everything, and nobody cares who finishes fourth.
1: You don't impress me.
0: No participation trophies. You're on the podium.
2: He's weak. He's incompetent.
0: It's time to rank anything and everything. Performances of actors, athletes, sports cities, even food.
3: What?
0: The possibilities are endless. It's the good, the better, and the best. It's the Metal Stand.
4: Yeah, welcome in. It's something we introduced last week. We talked some Tom Cruise movie. We got some great input across the Twitterverse, across social media, on Instagram, on Twitter. You find me at Swollen Dome. 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I went and saw Digger. I'll leave it at this. It's a complicated movie. I enjoyed it immensely. I can see where there might have been some twists and turns to it, or thematically where maybe you tuned it out at some point. To where maybe it was too, you're too engrossed with movies, or I should say the news and politics, to where maybe, you came at it a different way. I went in with a blank slate. I just enjoyed the performances. A lot of, kind of pointing fingers at how we, kind of look at the larger business and governmental work in our society. So, it's worth a look-see, at least for me. I thought Tom Cruise was fantastic. But I appreciate all of you last week that gave us your input on your favorite there. Now, this week's is inspired by something called The Land. Ready? You're going to love this. Created by Dan Fogelman, who gave you This Is Us. Maybe it's a drama you watched. Maybe it was one you sat with your significant other. Maybe it was one that people told you, well, this is how you'll understand relationships and you'll get on board. Or you said beat it and just watched more current animation domination on Fox. Either way, it's a fictional version of, wait for it, the Cleveland Browns. Because we needed more of that. We already had draft day. All right, you go beyond that. Frank Langella, we had a great day. Kevin Costner and Dennis Leary and everybody else. But maybe you'll like this cast, right? They're, you know, everything going on. You got Christopher Maloney. Law and Order SVU, right? He's the team head coach. One last chance trying to get things right. And they go back and it's a newly drafted Ohio State quarterback. Everybody that has watched college football, have your moment with it. Go ahead. Let it go. All right. There you go. It also happens that the kid is his son. So you add drama there. But here you go. You got the owner. It's William H. Macy. And since it's a Cleveland Browns production, we'll get to see a lot of sad Bill Macy. If you know the show I do with Jason Smith, every now and again, we just say sad Bill Macy to kind of put a face to what's going on with a certain team or a storyline that we're following. And you all know it. You've watched him in many a film. Go back and watch a couple of minutes of Fargo. You'll see a lot of sad Bill Macy in that one. But he's got to decide which of his two daughters are going to take over the franchise. So with that in mind, the Metal Stand for this week, if you want to participate, your best fictional TV movie in the football land, right? We got the baseball playoffs. We got plenty of time to do Halloween stuff and horror movies and all of that fun. But because this story pops up and two actors I love, I think I've seen every episode of Law and Order SVU and probably most, if not everything, William H. Macy's done. Who doesn't watch Shameless just for giggles every once in a while? But the idea being, we're gonna rank them. Grab your best three. I'm gonna give you one of mine right now. I'm gonna let the crew, Emmy and Mark, marinate this one, and you guys can all start chiming in at Swollen Dome, at Fox Sports Radio, 877-99 on Fox. For me, I'm gonna go straight to a made-for-TV movie close to my heart, going all the way back. I got Lando Calrissian on one side, and I got Sonny Corleone, Ed Delein. Or Walter Hobbs, depending on your favorite. Wherever you grab James Caan from. Yeah, James Caan, Billy Dee Williams. We're going to go to Brian's Song. Story of Brian Piccolo and Gale Sayers going all the way back many, many years. Talking the 60s or early 70s when this came out, right? They were rookies together, and it's their story. Piccolo tragically passes away. But you watch their relationship, and it's all around my beloved Chicago Bears. So there's number one for me. I'll give you the other two as the show goes on, but you can start chiming in as we roll it up here on Fox Sports Radio. But there you have it. The Metal Stand for this week. Your best TV or movie, football related. I know we're going to get a lot of Friday Night Lights. I can see it already. Maybe we get some Any Given Sunday and someone wants

0: to give the Al Pacino speech, but we'll have fun with it as we roll through. For me, I go to, you know, the tearjerker and the story that was, you know, and one of the things when you talk about team sports, people try to knock down and football comes under fire and other sports for different reasons, and people get caught up in money and whatever else. But the reality is there's a lot of life lessons learned, right, as you're playing on teams, how to deal with adversity, how to deal with a coach that maybe doesn't love you the way you need to be loved. But all about that brotherhood and trying to go for that ultimate quest. It's like you do in your workplace. Right, everybody's got different motivations wherever they're at on their career. That happens in sports all the time. I think this movie does a pretty good job of embodying that, as well as just the human condition of trying to keep things moving, keep the line moving, and looking after the guy that you call your brother in the locker room. So all of that and more. We got plenty of opportunities for you to get in over the course of the show as we look to the medal stand for this week. Football, TV, and movies, because really, it's the greatest reality show in the world, right? The actual NFL, we talk about it each week. College football, more and more as we get toward the middle of the season, the topsy-turvy worlds with the expansion of these conferences and some of the new, how should we call it? I don't want to use the word rivals, because I think maybe we get a little bit overblown there, but just the idea that we have some pairings that we haven't seen historically, except for maybe a bowl game here, a bowl game there. We don't build programs like we used to, where you've got the same curmudgeonly guy standing and stalking the sidelines for 30 years. No, people either move up or move out, go to the NFL, go into the broadcast booth. So you have a lot of turnover and change. You're recruiting via your sound bites as much as you are going door to door anymore. All right. It's also about how big a bag of cash you're carrying if you do show up or show up on a Zoom. How much is that? It's a bunch of stacks. Feel like you're building the bed, like you're Huel laying down in that little facility they had in Breaking Bad, you know, that kind of thing. But it's just the idea that the romanticism of football for me as a kid, it's embodied by someone we're going to talk about as we continue here. We're going to do the Mighty Mark and I go to the South Side. We're going to maybe have a moment to pour one out for the finish of this Chicago White Sox season. But certainly for an NFL legend, you've talked about him on air and maybe you've had some conversations with your friends and family. Maybe you've gone and watched some video clips, but we'll pay tribute to a legend as well coming up. I'm Mike Harmon. This is Fox Sports Late Night here, Fox Sports Radio. 877-99 on Fox is the phone number, at Swollen Dome, where you find me in the Twitterverse. You want to get in on the medal stand or anything else that we have going on at Fox Sports Radio. Grab a cup of coffee because we're just getting warmed up.
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0: Welcome back in. Fox Sports Late Night. I'm Mike Harmon. Blessed to be with you here. Another beautiful Saturday into Sunday morning, wherever you are, however you're passing the time with us on the roads. Be safe. If you're at work, thanks. Keep it cranked up. Evangelize as you go through, as we roll through. We appreciate you giving us a few minutes, whether it's local affiliates. Thanks to all of the program directors that keep us part of the process here across the nation and intergalactically. I mean, they might hear us on Mars. I don't know. We may never colonize it, but there might be something there that's listening right now. I don't know. The iHeartRadio app is awful and mighty powerful. Just like, my guy Mark behind the board, Mighty Mark, it's time to go to the South Side.
26: He's Mike.
0: I'm kind of a big deal.
26: That's Mark.
5: It does hurt.
26: Just a couple of guys from Southside Chicago.
6: I don't think we're cursed.
26: Living in the past, the present, and future. It's time for Mike and Mighty Mark.
0: Well, it's time to go living in the past. All right, first let's take the present. Mark, we had a good run with our beloved White Sox. People now, I think, maybe recognize in the buildings, like, wait, that's right, Harmon is actually from Chicago. Sometimes that gets dismissed and lost in translation. I don't know how, but you know, shining with all my my apparel and hot take nonsense over the last several months of loving this team up. All I can say is I had as many hits as most of the guys in the lineup today.
5: I know, just walking around or just driving around Los Angeles, we've had more hits than the White Sox. I told you, I've given up all emotion when it comes to sports because there was a football game a long time ago with the Falcons and the Patriots, and the way the Falcons blew that game, I let go of all emotions because, you know, with time and with age, you get wisdom, and you know sports will kill you because we all love it, and when things happen and they don't go well, you just, your whole week, your whole day, sometimes your whole month gets messed up because of what your sports team did. So, based on that old memory, dealing with these current White Sox, it was a great run. They hit a lot of home runs. They missed a lot. But other than that, they gave everybody in Chicago a great couple of months.
0: All the old rule of get them on, get them over, get them in. I don't need you to play small ball in June, Mark, but I need you to be able to generate a run when you need it. They loaded the bases in the sixth. Unfortunately, nothing comes by. Now, we only have a couple of minutes here. We'll do this a little bit later. There's some audio from the coach because at age 86, we lost Mike Ditka. I was on my plane coming out here to New York and turned my phone back on, and I just started getting a blip, blip, blip, blip, blip, blip, blip, blip, blip, like just crazy. And I'm like, all right, I'm not that popular. I know there's a lot of scammers trying to get me to get like personal loans or telling me that, you know, my taxes are out of sorts or whatever that you get. But as soon as I hear that many blips, Mark, immediately I'm like, all right, what happened? I mean, it might have been, hey, you know, something came out about my demise. But it ended up being Coach Ditka.
5: I found out during the Dan Patrick show because I was running the board for that. And one of Dan Patrick's buddies texted him during the show to let him know that Ditka had passed away. So that's kind of how I found out.
0: Okay, yeah. So, like, for me, I'm standing in an airport. I had plugged my phone in trying to get a little bit of juice as I'm getting ready to take the trains, planes, and automobiles to get around. And as the phone activates, I get all the blips, and folks started sending me some GIFs, you know, some old YouTube clips and all of those kind of things. And it was just that moment of, like, that was my childhood. Like, Ditka defined a city, talked, you know, Grabowski, you know, and all of that, the great quips that he had. But, like, I was, you know, that was my team, right? Age 10, 11, I'm still playing football. And at that point, I thought I still had a growth spurt in me that would allow me to keep playing football. As we know, I am a fire plug of a man, so that did not happen. Although at one point, I did have a coach saying, we'll get you to the right size. I'm like, what the hell does that mean?
5: Right.
0: And then I started thinking about the Cartman episode where he's, you know, beefcake, and he just keeps putting on weight. That was later on. But the point being, you know, Ditka, the coach, was everything to that city, right? He embodied a lot. And his passing, I know friends of mine were at a bar and they're like, yeah, every third or fourth person is wearing some piece of Bears memorabilia and there's a Ditka button, his number, or his mustache on it.
5: Yeah, just all of that about Dick and just the way we could see the film of how he played and just that he mm-hmm. brought that same mentality to the team, to his players, just to be hard-nosed, just, you know, down and dirty kind of football player.
0: It's always the one thing you go back to, and some of the haircuts. Go back and look at some of the haircuts, Mark. Some curious fashion choices along the way, particularly when he retired as a member of the Cowboys.
5: Haircut, part brush.
0: No, that's it, right? Kind of crazy as you go through. But, you know, he wins a championship, NFL championship with the Bears, 63. Super Bowl champion with the Cowboys. Super Bowl champion with the Cowboys as an assistant. And then ultimately wins in 85. With the Bears, you know, I still feel like they should have had like a chicken fight with him and Buddy Ryan when they're on respective shoulders and just had it out there on the field. But like the sweater vests, all the great quips and quotes through the years. But I think the thing I like most about the remembrances is folks remembering that he was a Hall of Fame player. Like, I think that gets lost for a lot of these guys that, you know, they actually played the game once upon a time.
5: They're bringing up his rookie numbers for being a tight end, so that's a good thing.
0: Yeah, that one pops up every once in a while when you get a Brock Bowers or someone who breaks through. So we get some of those throwback grainy black and white photos of him and Butkus and those guys running around. So, yeah, you know, just a great moment and just the reminder of, you know, those icons in a city. I know a couple of weeks ago they did a big interview with him and his wife, and it sounded like a goodbye, though at least that's the way it read to me. So rest in peace, Mike Ditka. We'll hear from him a little bit later on. At the age of 86, he passes away. But as we continue here, Fox Sports Radio, desperation? No. We've got no more delegation. That's coming up next as we turn to the NFL here, Fox Sports Radio.
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15: Three staccato cries of Mayday and an eyewitness report of a mid-air explosion is about all that is known this morning of the British Columbia air disaster, which yesterday claimed 52 lives.
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34: The Cleveland Guardians are going to Tampa Bay to start the ALCS on Monday. Cleveland eliminated the White Sox Saturday night 2-0 on a Jose Ramirez two-run homer in the fourth. That was in Game 5 of the AL Division Series. Winning pitcher Gavin Williams went 5 2/3 innings, one hit allowed. The White Sox struck out 21 times, a playoff record and a record for any 9-inning game. The NLCS starts on Fox TV Sunday night. Dodgers at Milwaukee. Tarek Skubal against Jacob Mizrahi. To college football, Oklahoma upset number one Texas 27-24 on a field goal on the final play. Arch Manning with three touchdown passes in the loss, but two late interceptions. Number two Georgia was a winner at number six ranked Alabama 20-17. Seventh ranked Indiana came back to win at Nebraska. Kentucky in overtime upset number 10 LSU. UCLA won at Oregon. Tennessee won at Arkansas. I'm Steve DeSager.
26: This is Fox Sports Late Night. 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
0: Come on in, if you will, hour two of the program. Welcome to Sunday, West Coast, as we get ready for week 5 of your National Football League. We'll do a little rewind to the game from earlier this week. Go back to Thursday night. Lots been said. You hear the word embarrassing. So many meanings, so many opportunities, including that guy that probably still doesn't have a job coming out of his interaction with Dak Prescott and Cowboys official. We'll get into that a little bit later on as the hour progresses. Greetings and welcome in. I'm Mike Harmon. You hear me weeknights alongside Jason Smith, 7 to 11 Pacific. Having a blast doing that show. We get you live and in living color reaction as games are underway. So please do spend a little bit of time with us. Maybe you're in the car. Maybe you're finishing having a meal, whatever, during the week, going to pick the kids up from their soccer or whatever sport they're playing, or maybe theater or whatever it is. We appreciate you becoming part of the congregation as we go forward. The iWatch Flex podcast, Dan Beyer and I, each and every week, our picks are up for week 5. Brandon Deutsch, who usually joins us with the fantasy files, he's got the week off. He's good, taking care of some personal business and being a good friend. So we'll hear from Brandon again come next week, hear what kind of misery his fantasy teams are bringing him. Because you know what? I care. I am your fantasy therapist. Wait, that came out of the mouth, and I immediately said, actually, you know what? You probably make good money doing that. So, you know, do what you need with it. Either way, at Swollen Dome is where you find me. 877-99 on Fox is the number. Andrew and Doug and Bear, all y'all that want to get in on the metal stand or any other topic that we have going, we'll talk with you over the next 3 hours. We'll get to you here in a couple minutes if you're sitting on hold right now. But let me start this hour by talking about desperation, or dare I get full nerd, because, well, it's a vast reservoir of song titles and lyrics and chaos in this brain of mine. I'm going to go all the way back to 1965, a song by a man named Ned Miller. Now, he gave us From a Jack to a King. You might know that one. That was a big hit. But he also had the Do What You Do, Do Well. So talking about his daddy, right? Couldn't move a mountain or pull a big old tree. But my daddy became a mighty big man with a simple philosophy. Do what you do, do well, boy. Do what you do, do well. Give your love and all your heart and do what you do, do well. Eventually, I'll put that back to the music and we'll have a karaoke session on the overnight. But the idea being that for two head coaches in the National Football League, they looked around and they realized, you know what? It's not working the way it's supposed to. The delegation thing isn't for me. Now, maybe you did it terribly. Maybe you've been an overseer to where you're still exacting some pressure. And look, there's a lot to live up to when on either side of the football, you're ranked among some of the legends of all time, not just of the current day. Right, when we start talking about the defense of D'Amico Ryans and what they've been coaching up there in Houston the last couple of years. You came into the year, right? If you play fantasy football, you said, I'll take the Houston Texans, right? The Ronco, set it and forget it. I don't have to play bye weeks. I don't have to, you know, do the mix and match and look at the waiver wire to see who's playing the Miami Dolphins or pick your weak team here this week. No, I'm just going to have the Texans. I'll pick up some random team for their bye. But other than that, I don't have to worry about it. No, they've been terrible. They've been awful, averaging 27.3 points per game. So that's tied for 27th with Carolina. Okay, Carolina, a lot of that, go back to, again, that was the 59 that was hung on them by the Bears that's going to skew that, right? We're still at the sample size to where one horrid game can really move the needle. See that of all your baseball players after a week that are hitting 400 and everybody's all excited. I'm like, yeah, they'll be back down to their 230 in a week and a half. Give it time. But only New Orleans, Detroit, Washington, and Arizona are worse. And when I say any of those teams, if you've watched any football through 4 weeks ago, wow, that's some pretty bad company. I didn't realize they were playing quite that bad. Because if you listen to the national narrative, it's all C.J. Stroud's fault. Never mind that duct tape and bandages to try to get a wide receiver on the field to go catch passes for him. When Nico Collins is out there, seems to work pretty well, the two of them. Tank Dell, he got cleared and maybe ready for liftoff, ready for contact. I'll believe it when I see it. I hope with the myriad injuries he's had, that he can get back on the field. He's one of the great burners and helps to make that offense hum. But in the interim, they're not getting the push from the defensive line that they anticipated. Secondary's been sieve-like, and you're giving up big-time points. So D'Amico Ryan said, you know what, maybe I'll do what I do well and get back to calling plays defensively. The more intriguing one was one that I wish there was a betting market. Maybe there was, that I just didn't find. But how soon it would be before Sean Payton said, all right, Davis Webb, this isn't working. We're going to live and die by my play call sheet. Because that's exactly what happened there in Denver. Davis Webb, when asked about it, his response makes you laugh. He goes, it's not ideal. Like, no. And then you would add a blank or something in your head as you thought about that. But of course not, right? The reason you stayed was because he was going to give you some control. Well, after 4 weeks, they said this isn't working. Now, it's a conversation we've had a lot about the Denver offense going back to Bo Nix's rookie year, where there were moments where it looked, you know, when you got those cool film spliced together of, all right, there's Sean Payton's reaction after a Bo Nix throw. And some reports of a bit of unrest, you know, and a disconnect between how he wanted that offense to operate versus what it was. A lot of second half heroics, some deep balls, some operational things that clicked in the second half of games. Maybe some of it was scheming it up as you got, you know, first half looks of what kind of schemes you were going to go against, right? So you can design and work around. But a lot of it was, all right, here's Bo Nix having the gravitas to make a play downfield and receivers going and making a play for him. Last year, uneven, with the deep run that they made, that first halves were usually pretty slow for the Broncos. And this year, I mean, you're checking for a pulse as you go to halftime. The wide receiver you brought in, Jalen Waddle's been, if I say he's a jag, I think I might be being kind. He had one game where he flashed a little bit, but otherwise, it's an investment that hasn't paid off. The running back by committee obviously didn't work. RJ Harvey's a great receiver out of the backfield. Hey, fantasy-wise, load him up against the Chargers this week. He might catch another 10 balls out of the backfield because they need him to, right? They need him to. The dump off and yak is what they're reliant on right now. But it's broken. So for Sean Payton, after all those years as an elite play caller, and that was the thing that, you know, his calling card. And you know, anybody that's listened to any of the podcasts, any shows that we've done, there's at some point, you don't need to tell me you're the smartest guy in the room. That's my biggest thing when it comes to the Sean Payton part of the equation. I certainly love the way he and Drew Brees operated, how they schemed stuff up, what they did in New Orleans for all those years. I don't take anything away from that at all. Just let us send you the flowers. Don't lay them out yourself. So as he gets to this next iteration, look, we've got a board there in the Fox Sports Radio studios, right? Preseason predictions right now. I feel like I just want to burn the sheet, or maybe folks should just burn my predictions, right? The Eagles are a mess. They're trading guys away. We'll get into them a little bit later on in the show, as they have a massive game. Yes, just a few mere hours from now, right? As we look at it, we're at 3:10 East Coast time. That is your London game. Jacksonville, 7.5-point favorites. Philadelphia, it's Jalen Hurts and whoever decides to put on an Eagles uniform. That's kind of where we're at with the injury report right now. 41.5 is your total for that one. But you're looking at a situation where I had the Eagles, and then on the other side, the Broncos, figuring the addition of Waddle and the myriad running backs that they could Voltron that together to something useful. And instead, you've got the usual J.K. Dobbins banged up. Jonah Coleman was on IR, who was the guy that we were thinking might be a breakthrough guy. And certainly late round fantasy football drafts, he was the guy that became the it guy. And then R.J. Harvey, who's a nice complimentary back, who might get pressed into more duty. So maybe you drafted him, but certainly he was a guy that you thought could change how the offense, you know, you could pull the strings a little bit. Well, now Sean Payton's going to take that back. And immediately it's that much an upgrade. You're looking at the Broncos for as many questions as we have about them. What does it say about the Chargers when you're running into SoFi and the Broncos are a 5.5-point favorite? By the way, I also got a ticket deal. You guys might not believe this. there's actually, you can get tickets for 20% off if you go through and buy Chargers tickets for Sunday's game against the Broncos. Opportunity knocks when a team is down and out. And if you need to go and boo them, this is the way to do it. A little bit of a cathartic screaming. Be respectful, of course. I mean, you know, we know that we've had a lot of athletes the last couple of weeks. If you boo them or make a gesture, even innocuously, in their general direction, they've been mad. But here we are, a week five of your National Football League, and you've got two coaches just saying, I got to stop the insanity. See, I got another infomercial in. Keep count of that there for me, Mark, will you? How many of the 80s and 90s infomercial people can I bring back and dust off to bring into our late night soiree here on Fox Sports Radio? It's late night here, Fox Sports Radio. Mike Harmon with you at Swollen Dome, where you find me. 877-99 on Fox is the phone number. If you want to get back in, the medal stand, football, TV, and movies, rank them. Give me your three that you need to watch repeatedly, whether it's to get yourself jacked up for the football season, maybe when it's, you know, the beginning of April, maybe not a baseball guy. Maybe you don't care about March Madness and the end of the NCAA basketball season. Maybe you're just looking for a little bit of football. So you go to draft day. You go to some of these Hallmark kind of movies to get to. By the way, the Bears Hallmark actual movie, the holiday version, airs next week. So I think in this slot next week, I'll have watched it. Yeah, we'll get a review in next week because there are actually a bunch of Bears players and coaches in there, and we'll see how they act as master thespians. So I gave you one of my medal stand. It was Brian Song. It actually includes Dick Butkus and a number of members of that old Bears squad. You got Jack Warden in there as Papa Bear Hallis. So a lot of legends mixed there. And I'd love to hear yours because we're always adding to our watch lists, and we'll certainly build up a little website to get your lists in of the good, the bad, the ugly, and rank them that way. But we appreciate you being part of the program. In the 1 o'clock hour, we'll get Mark and Emmy to chime in. I'll give you my other two members off of my medal stand. Some classics. I mean, certainly not going too deep down the rabbit hole, except one of them you may not have seen, and maybe you'll add it to your watch list after I sell. Do we still have Andrew on the phone line waiting to talk and either console me or mock me for my White Sox loss? Andrew?
1: What's up, Mike? Yes, I'm
0: welcome
1: here.
0: Welcome in, buddy. How are you?
1: Hey, I'm all right. So you said 21 strikeouts. Is that correct?
0: Yeah, it's not good.
1: Okay, so were they swinging at the first pitch? Were they being selective and getting behind? Were they trying to hit the ball out? I'm wondering.
0: Well, they're always trying to hit the ball out. Like, that's what this team did, right? You had a couple of guys that were record-breaking when it came to strikeouts in the season. Murakami and Montgomery rank among all-time leaders in a single season for that. So, you know, there's certain guys that are going to be swinging for the downs. But, no, early in counts, impatient, and then not trying to just put the ball in play, right? You can't hit an 8 home run. In this case, you only needed to get back two. And in that sixth inning, you had your opportunity loading the bases with two outs, but Murakami strikes out, as the reliever comes in place of Williams.
1: Okay. Thank you. Just wanted to recount.
0: No, you got it. Yeah. I mean, you look at the total pitches, 104 strikes. Out of the 150, but they move the ball around in the zone. And one thing you can get, an anxious squad, right? Pressure starting to mount after the 2-0 lead, is that you start extending your strike zone a little bit. So we saw that, getting a little anxious and trying to make something happen, but always with the eye on the big fly, as opposed to the old philosophy, get them on, get them over, get them in. I'm not looking at that from a team philosophy that necessarily everybody has to embrace it. You're built a certain way. You played the 162 to get to the playoffs with that kind of mentality. It's not going to suddenly go a full 180, but every once in a while you need to be able to do that, right? When we talk about being able to bunt, do I necessarily want every guy squaring around in July? No, but he needs to be able to. Right. You need to be in the batting cage because there might be an opportunity based on the way the defense aligns to where you can add an extra base. And then it's a wild pitch, which we certainly see plenty of across Major League Baseball, a pass ball or a little bit of chaos that comes in on a batted ball. Because let's face it, you know, one of the hallmarks of this season and pick your team. We did it certainly with the Yankees. You can find the podcast Jason Smith and I did over the course of the playoffs and even as much baseball as we talked during the regular season. There are just certain teams that you look at them going, all right, this is great, but unless you're going to score 8 runs a game, if it's tight, you're in trouble. And the team that exemplified that more than anybody was the Yankees. And we took a lot of heat off the Volpe play, whatever. That was fun. There's a promo playing. And if you want to chime in on that, that video of the two of us having that discussion is up on Fox Sports Radio. But I go to the short of it is going back to the Aaron Judge misplayed fly ball, the Gerrit Cole not covering first base, some of the defensive lapses going back to that World Series with the Dodgers and even into that season, go back into the regular season, some of the shortcomings in terms of operational, functional baseball, right? Station to station, but more so on the defensive side. Look, nobody expects you to make all the hard plays, but a ground ball straight to you shouldn't be worried where you're throwing the baseball, you know, and pulling the first baseman off the base or in the dirt or whatever it is to where we, or just fielding it cleanly. How many times do you see that? The Yankees, right? They got the narrative, became lazy Yankees. That's how the Dodgers kind of described them as they did their victory lap. Some people bristled at that. Well, I give you this. The last 2 years, Yankees have ranked in the bottom 6 for team defense in the regular season. What killed them in that series against the Reds certainly wasn't the pitching. Best ERA in baseball, and you're not going to throw a shutout every day. It's like one of the things I always tried, the mantra I always had, my daughter playing soccer now, you know, I'm out here visiting on the East Coast as she's getting some college run going. It's like, you guys can't pitch a shutout every game. So you got to make the most of your opportunities offensively. And remember that, you know, everybody else is out there. We joke about, hey, they're getting paid to play too. But, you know, you can't be perfect, but you strive to be as best you can in that. And, you know, organizationally, why we see the Rays succeed, why we see the Brewers succeed. There's pieces of the game where they don't beat themselves. And for the Yankees, even with the payroll, even with the sluggers, and I know Judge didn't play 66 games on the year. That's fine. He's one piece of a $400 million machine. All right, 300 plus. But you get my point is that other guys were expected to step up. And guess what? During the regular season, they did. Not to the level of where the Rays were, but you had a successful regular season. To expect them to all dominate during the playoffs? No. But I also give you Exhibit B. Aaron Judge's presence in the lineup makes for a lot. I don't dismiss that. But this is where you celebrate the greatness of Kike Hernandez, who now has the same power totals that Aaron Judge does in his career. Go look it up. I'm not lying to you. Late night because you're half asleep. No, you really heard that. All of that and more as we go. We've got the Metal Stand, football, TV, and movies. Chime in at Swollen Dome, 877-99 on Fox is the phone number. As we continue, the winds are swirling in the National Football League. There's evidently a trade either close to the finish line, already consummated, waiting for a big WWE behind the curtain reveal. Who is it? What's it all about? We'll try to make sense of it as we continue. It's late night Fox Sports Radio with me, Mike Harmon, having a blast with you. Reminder that as we roll through these late nights together, you can take us with you always, everywhere on the iHeartRadio app. Just download the app. Go download it for a friend while you're at it as well. 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At Swollen Dome, 877-99 on Fox is the number. 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
13: 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Hit that thumbs up icon. Comment away. Let us know whose takes you like and even those that you don't. And then send it to friends and family and so on and so on and so on. Just make sure you spell my name right. 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Thanks for being with us. Emmy and Mark making me sound so pretty. Jeff making sure I don't fall asleep or collapse because of the caffeine coursing through my veins. All of that as we roll through here into the wee hours of a Sunday morning. We'll talk about those trade wins in just a moment, but let's go out to the hotline. We got a couple of folks waiting to call and talk to us about myriad topics. This is going to be fun because we're all over the map tonight. We'll start with Chance in Alabama. 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
14: So, my favorite football movie of all time.
13: Okay, what you got?
14: Titans. All right. Remember the Titans, man. I love that movie. Denzel is my second favorite actor of all time next to Tom Hanks. Just a great movie. Honorable mention, Waterboy. And Alabama was robbed, man. That was clearly a PI. I'm excited, though, about this season. I think we can hang or beat anyone. I think we have a top three quarterback. I think we're just going to keep getting better and better, and I think we'll see Georgia again in the SEC championship. I am so excited about the future. Things we lost, but, man, I'm excited.
13: There you go, Chance. I appreciate you. We're going to get to that game a little bit later on in the program as we do another quick whip around in the college football world. Yes, I stole the phrasing from my guy, Petros Papadakis. I'll send him his $7 or whatever his residuals are for that. But yeah, certainly a couple of big plays at the end of that game, a pass interference that wasn't, and then a slap to the face that, let's just face it, you're always going to get nailed on the retaliatory, right? When someone gives you the little extra as the whistle goes and we say play to the reverberation of the whistle. Well, sometimes the referee looks up just at that moment that you're giving a little bit back, which ends up costing them the game, kneel downs, and away we go. We'll talk about the post-game pressers related to that incident. They kind of went away from talking about the would-be PI, but all of that, that's why you have us here on Fox Sports Radio. All right, we got Steven in Northern Idaho wants to talk a little bit this evening here, Fox Sports Radio. Welcome to Late Night.
3: Hey, Mike, it's a pleasure to talk to you. And I just want to say I'm a huge fan of you and Jason. You guys are the best. And
13: I appreciate
3: you guys
13: that.
3: Make my listening so much better at night. So thanks for what you guys do. And I wish you guys take calls, but I assume you have a reason for not taking calls. But anyways, thanks for what you guys do. I just want to talk Brewers real quick. I just think that they had a great chance last year. They got trounced by the Dodgers, but I just mean that they just had a chance as far as they went, and here they are again. They got this far. I just think they have to do it this year. Your window is only so long, and I know it's the Dodgers. I get it, but the Brewers are hot. I just think if they don't do it this year, I don't think they're going to get another chance. I mean, hey, I could be wrong. I'm more of a football, basketball fan, but I just think it's got to be.

0: statistic or whatever all we want, but he was unhittable for 2 years. And then this year, he was just a guy. And I'm not saying that by any stretch of the imagination, that's what happened to Mizorowski. But every fifth day, you feel like you have to win that game that he pitches, because he's certainly going to give you every opportunity to do so. So very excited about that series. I know there's some angstiness in Los Angeles over it. No question about it. Now, I had teased an NFL topic, but Steve wants to talk a little more college football. I gave your team some shine a little bit before, Steve. But, I mean, you're welcome to jump in and bring some more.
1: Oh, of course. I missed it earlier, Harmon. But are you kidding me? How about the Bruins overcoming Nico Imaliava? What the hell was that, Nico? He played like he was a freshman. But thank God our running attack and our defense stepped up big. They don't need to look at the press clippings. They don't need to eat the rat poison. Take it one game at a time. But Harmon, I got a 14-1 ticket on the Bruins to make the playoffs. What do you think?
0: I think you right now you're feeling pretty good, and you're going to be one or two more games perhaps from having someone offering to buy you out of that opportunity. What do you got? The Badgers next, then the Spartans. They lost a heartbreaker in overtime. Fitzgerald and company in Illinois.
1: Well, yeah.
0: And then you got Nevada. I mean, the schedule's nice. Schedule giving you opportunity here.
1: 8-1, and then you have at Minnesota, winnable. Home to Illinois,
0: yep.
1: Winnable. Overrated Michigan and the $12 million Bryce Underwood, overrated. And then if you've seen SC, we can run on SC and we're at home. And the stupid analytics, Harmon, these people with the analytics. Oh, UCLA, if you go 10-2, you can't make it. Well, BS. If they go 10-2 in any power conference or 11-1, they're in. I don't want to hear about these analytics and these models and the FPI and all that crap.
0: I would agree with you, Steve. I love the passion. Thanks for calling. I hope your 14-1 ticket is one that you're licking bills as we get towards this holiday season. Baby needs a new pair of shoes, as always. But it is an exciting time watching this UCLA squad. And I think, you know, me living in L.A. as long as I have, you know, you've got a fan base that's just been waiting for that opportunity to get back on board. Now, Nico, he also took that brutal, brutal hit from Bear Alexander. Again, going to the ground, twisting, contorting his head and neck. It was kind of an ugly non-football play, really, by the end of it as he's going to the turf. And then you have the attempted punch out, which became more a fight situation, right? We got Street Fighter, the movie, coming out here soon. So he equated to that. It's like, what are you doing? Just not a football play, but you got to love what Chesney's put together. I like the running. Anytime you go to 3 yards in a cloud of dust, it warms my heart. Cause I mean, that was the bread and butter of, I mean, it's the NFL of my childhood. I'm a Walter Payton, Matt Sui, who passed away a couple of weeks ago, his fullback, clouded dust into Neil Anderson and go on down the line. Running team, this is the first time that we're really talking quarterbacks with Caleb Williams and what the Bears are becoming. But when Wayne Knight, who, I mean, how many times a day, folks, if you want to do the over-under of him being asked or someone yelling, "Hello, Newman," as he walks through. Or quoting Jurassic Park or whatever. Don't get cheap on me, Dodson. You know, things like that as he runs through. But tonight, this afternoon, wherever you were and watching this game, they only ran for 140 yards. It was not an aesthetically pleasing game, right? You got a lot going on. But to emerge with that win, especially when all the chestiness of Dan Lanning and what he's been chirping these last couple of weeks, to be able to go in and handle them, and Raiola had played well, and he looked like a guy that had never seen a football field. That's the mark of, you know, putting your stamp on what a team's doing. And as a first-year guy, I loved the attitude coming in on our AM570 LA flagship. He would appear with Petrus and Matt with some regularity on their afternoon show. And I just liked the way he talked about what he was trying to build. And we've certainly seen it in his other stops, right? He's the guy that preceded Cignetti. So you have this Google me, I win kind of.

0: mentality comes and it flows through. But it's the idea of you've got to build. And for so long, there were missteps and miscalculations. And now it's trying to figure out your way forward in a Big Ten conference. And yeah, I'm as shocked as anybody it happened in year one to where they are right now. And that schedule, as we lined it out there, is really open for a glorious UCLA Bruins run here deep into potentially a postseason. Just don't trip up on these games, right? Win the ones you're supposed to and go 500 in the ones you're not. That's the rule of thumb at this point in the season. And you'll be sitting pretty on that 14-1 ticket. So thanks, Steve, Steven, Chance, all chiming in. If you want to get in, 877-99 on Fox. We'll take your calls throughout the rest of the night. The Metal Stand again, your favorite football TV or movie. TV show or movie as you roll through. We've got Remember the Titans on the board. One of my favorites. Also one of my favorites that showed up on a poll question that a certain network with four letters once did, saying who's your favorite fictional football coach? And they actually had Herman Boone on the list. Go look him up. The man existed. Fox Sports Radio. Fox Sports Late Night with me, Mike Harmon. I appreciate y'all giving us a few minutes of your time as we roll through here on a beautiful Sunday morning, getting you ready for week five of your National Football League season. So why don't we go there next? Why don't we talk a little bit of London Calling and do a little bit of fantasy football and wrap it all together as we roll on here on Fox Sports Radio.
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0: I had to wait for that baseline. Yeah, welcome back in. Fox Sports Late Night. Mike Harmon with you. Mark and Evan be making me sound so good here. Call in 877-99-FOX. We'll talk metal stand. We'll get Mark and Emmy's insertions there and my other two members to go along with Brian's song in a little bit. So call on in 877-99-FOX if you have some thoughts on that. Anything else in the sporting world that we're covering as we go through? We got Brewers and Bruins talk last segment, so I'm feeling good, like we're spanning the globe and wrapping our arms in a giant invisible hug from coast to coast. I have been called a teddy bear before, so, you know, you got that, especially as my voice goes deeper and deeper as the late night gets underway. But I got to pay off the tease, right? The guy who's rumored to be on the move, we don't know where yet, like it's a game show, Marvin Harrison Jr. for the last couple of weeks, great speculation. Look, Arizona, no great shakes, no great expectations coming into the year. In some sports books, you had a 3.5 win total on them as you go through. You got some good offensive talent, but not expecting to make great waves in the NFC West. Well, Marvin Harrison Jr. has been more or less a spectator. Even when he scored a touchdown, I'm like, all right, here's the breakout game. Nah, that's the only catch of the day. As you go through, Michael Wilson, still your leading guy. You got Algier and you got Jeremiah Love. They're running the football a ton. And Trey McBride, that's it. That's where you're going. You're not getting a lot of targets, a lot of opportunity, and certainly hasn't made much of the opportunities that he has had going back to the beginning of his rookie year. So Marvin Harrison Jr., according to all reports, we're going to find out where the trade partner is tomorrow. So is the trade consummated and there's a giant game show like reveal? Right, it's like WWE. They had Money in the Bank tonight, or you do a reveal like, "Oh, my partner! You're not gonna believe this!" And then you hear the music, and he comes strutting down the aisle. I mean, maybe we get some of that. Right, here's the trade partner, or maybe it's just a game of poker that they're waiting to see, you know, who loses another wide receiver in a mean world that is the NFL here in 2026, where the injury list reads like the end of a cable movie when it's scrolling through with thousands of names really fast. That's kind of where we're at. So for Marvin Harrison Jr., if you go into the betting markets, the leader in the clubhouse was and always will be, until it's proven otherwise, the Houston Texans, right? We know that their wide receiving core has been decimated. Higgins, lost for the season coming in. Tank Dell hoping to get him back on the field. And even Nico Collins, he's fantastic when he's available. Not always available. So for CJ Stroud, while they're trying to figure out what he is, and I think he's a better quarterback, I believe, than most. I might be the outlier on a lot of this. You'll hear Greg Cosell. I'm sure that's one of the topics he and Anita Marks will cover a little bit on their show early this morning on Fox Sports Radio. So keep it logged on. You never go away from it. Andy Furman, Bucky Brooks will be next. And then you'll have Anita, and Greg kind of breaking down all of the week five pageantry as we go through, but it's the idea that you need to go find out what he is before you're going to sign off on a $50 million deal and a contract extension. So Marvin Harrison, that's the leader in the clubhouse. You've got the Eagles, whether they decide to turn back in to try to salvage what has been a very uneven start to the season. Obviously with Harrison, if he goes to Houston, he reunites with Stroud where he had such great success. So we keep an eye on that. That's something that maybe comes to fruition ahead of kickoff. He's going to be inactive, for week five for the Cardinals and sitting on mothballs until it's time, to show up for another squad. And maybe you can resurrect it, right? Maybe he can become that guy that he came into the draft and was drafted at the top of the board. And certainly there's a narrative starting to roll when you look at what Arizona's gotten in terms of returns from some of those top picks over the last couple of years. But we'll write that book once we can add some of these other particulars in. 877-99 on Fox is the number. At Swollen Dome, where you find me in the Twitterverse. You heard London calling. Yeah, we got another of our early starts when we start talking about these games overseas. And I know people wring their hands. I did the syndrome sound last week, you know, when everybody's super. No one is. Well, I mean, that's kind of how we feel. It's another game, another slate to where your ticket sales and everything might be a little more, a push is needed. And I told you about the deal that you can get 20% off to go to SoFi to go see the Chargers and Broncos. I'm not selling for them. It is not a paid sponsorship. It's just information to kind of show you where the marketplace is on some of this stuff. Jacksonville, 7.5 point favorites over Philadelphia. Philadelphia comes in. Barkley banged up. Devontae Smith is banged up. Lane Johnson retired. I wish he and his family well, and the best that we can possibly send from all affiliated in my world, right? When we talk about mental health, and I know he's been dealing with a lot. You go back 5 years ago when he did an interview with RJ Glazer, who joins Jason Smith and I Thursday after Thursday Night Football. And we go through all the particulars of the week that was, but five years ago, he addressed where he was and some of the battles he was having, and some of the darkness and trying to find that space to be comfortable and to keep going. And he did, and to great success. And he stepped away, and we had some, how should I say, knuckleheaded, demeaning comments that came out of it, and, you know, deal with those as you will. But it's the idea being that they then traded Juergens off to Baltimore. He was playing out of position, so you got that. So, and they liked some of their other linemen. So it's a wait and see approach. Howie Roseman, we've always had faith that he was going to find guys on the interior. Offensive and defensive linemen has generally been a pretty stable space for them. Age, attrition. Now we got a little bit of a change when you don't have the horses in the complementary places. And in this case, we're actually talking about the skill positions. Dontavian Wicks is a good 3. Can he be a 2A? Can he be a 1A? No. I mean, for a game, maybe. For a long period, it doesn't seem that that's the case. Otherwise, he'd still be playing in Green Bay. He was one of the guys that they decided didn't make the cut for them, right? So for the Eagles and for Jalen Hurts, and certainly he takes a lot of incoming. He's done a lot of winning through the years for a guy that takes as much incoming as he does. But, you know, talk about down distance, being able to push the ball downfield outside the numbers on all those things. I get it. But if you're predicated on defense and a strong running game, all right, the other stuff's going to fall into place. You're going to be able to throw to spaces. Well, Goddard's back, so that gives him another weapon. But Barkley's out. Tank Bigsby went to the IR. So, you know, you're going to Shipley and then trying to cobble together some semblance of a run game. This is tough because it's a Jacksonville squad that, if you look at it from what you've seen for the first 4 weeks, hard to say they're not one of the top five teams in the National Football League. And maybe some of the past criticisms of Trevor Lawrence start to lessen a little bit. Who are we kidding? Until he actually hoists the Lombardi, that won't happen. And even then, they'll still make fun of his hair. Mike Harmon here, Fox Sports Radio, Fox Sports Late Night. Appreciate you hanging out with us on the show. As we continue, we'll get into the medal stand. The rest of my picks, Mark, Emmy, and yours. Fox Sports Late Night with me, Mike Harmon. We continue. We are Fox
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12: It looks like Georgia will be the new number one in college football after winning Saturday night at Alabama 20-17. Earlier, number one Texas was upset by Oklahoma 27-24 on a 47-yard field goal on the final play. Easy wins in the top 10 for Notre Dame, Ohio State, and Ole Miss. Number seven Indiana came back for a victory at Nebraska 20-17. And Kentucky in overtime upset number 10 LSU 35-34 on a two-point run at the end. Game 5 of the AL Division Series at Cleveland went to the Guardians, eliminating the White Sox 2-0. Jose Ramirez with a two-run homer in the fourth. The White Sox struck out 21 times, a record for any nine-inning game. The NLCS starts Sunday night on Fox TV with the Dodgers at Milwaukee. U.S. Women's Soccer lost 2-0 to number one-ranked Spain in Washington, D.C. I'm Steve DeSager.
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0: Welcome in. Second half of the show begins. Disco ball still spinning. Marching band, get the hell out of here. We got work to do. Welcome back in. It's Fox Sports Late Night. I'm Mike Harmon. Appreciative of each of you giving us a few minutes of your time. We know you have a lot of options, including the back of your eyelids. So thanks for listening to us and being part of our extended family as we get you ready for week 5 of your National Football League season. Talked a little bit about the London game. Jacksonville, 7.5-point favorites. The walking wounded. We call them the walking dead, if you want to go that far. I mean, when we start talking about where we're at in the Halloween season, the Philadelphia Eagles trying to find some semblance of balance and consistency in what has been a very odd first 4 weeks of the season, trying to cobble together an all 22. 41.5 is your total in that one. We got one game in the books already, Tampa Bay and Dallas. We'll get into that in earnest coming up in about 20 minutes. You'll hear from Jerry Jones, and we'll talk a little bit about the rest of the slate, including one game that just had to be scheduled this week. We talked about the loss of Mike Ditka, as the week came to an end and all the great remembrances. We did a little bit here on the show. Jason Smith and I, the podcast is up of what we did, last night. Emotional. 48 hours. I'm out here with my kids so I get to see her play soccer, the positives, the highs, and the love of all that, meeting all these people. It's fantastic and good for the mind, the soul, and all of that. And then I have the loss of Ditka, but it had me communicate with people I haven't talked to, friends, family, going back 3 decades. All right. I'm going back actually 4 decades at this point. That's my age. As we're talking the end of grade school into high school, whatever, just memories of chopping it up of great quotes. I actually have a whole book of Ditka quotes that they cobbled together from all the Chicago media folks. If I'd had any inkling, I would have needed it this weekend. I'd be reading from it like it was a hymnal, because it's It's audio and it's audio gold. There's no question about it. The way he would string together sentences and certainly the way he would go back at reporters and sometimes fans who would call into shows and he'd tell them where he lived and challenge them to fight. But all of that, you know, the sadness, but also it's like anything, the warm remembrances. I mean, that is a life lived. And then tonight, last night, for all of you out there, my White Sox go down 2-0 to the Guardians. Guardians go on to play the Rays. I'm still trying to figure out exactly how Jose Ramirez went and dug that ball out from just above the dirt at home plate, but he did. 2-run homer. That's all they needed. Williams the winner, Burke the loser. One big spot for the White Sox in the sixth. They loaded the bases. Murakami strikes out with two men out. And the bases loaded. He strikes out to end the inning after they'd chased Williams finally from the game. That was her only threat. Three hits in the game, 3 for 30 and 21 strikeouts. Nope. You're not, hearing me wrong. 21 strikeouts, game five. Hey, that eclipses the record they set in game three, when they struck out 19 times. Exactly. So now I'm going to pause. I'm going to take a deep breath, and we're going to get back into the positivity. 877-99-ON-FOX, at Swollen Dome, where you find me. The medal stand for this week. Last week, we did Tom Cruise movies. Got a great response. Said, all right, let's build this thing out. Let's do it some more. So this week, said, all right, how about we get into the world of football TV and movies? There's a new TV show that's going to air here in the next couple of months. Look, I'm not talking about the Bears holiday movie yet. We'll do that next week after it premieres. We had the Chiefs, we had the Bills, now you got the Bears, and we'll keep that line going. Look, if it makes money, there will be more. It's the old rule. Exactly. If we could get some super friends in, and maybe that's a foreshadowing for a movie I'm about to talk about on my medal stand. So I gave you Brian's Song, right? The 1971 classic about Brian Piccolo, Gale Sayers, their relationship, teammates, the Chicago Bears come into the league together. And James Caan, Billy Dee, just fantastic performances. You've got a great cast surrounding them, but made for TV movie, a tearjerker. You know them from so many other things. The Colt 45 ad campaign for Billy Dee Williams. And of course, Lando Calrissian, among other roles, James Caan in a million things. Las Vegas, one of my guilty pleasure TV shows, The Godfather, Elf, all of those things. They're your leads. So that's one on my board. We've already heard, you know, Remember the Titans. So, you know, I'm going to push that off. I'm going to take Any Given Sunday for mine because whenever you can get a good speech and get into a little bit of the seedy underbelly of what we all know has been there in football. And that's, you know, usually it's the glamour side of things and maybe a little bit of people fighting about money or playing time. No, this had all of it and anything you could want. And the Pacino speech is one for the ages. So that's number two. But the third one for me, and this one might be a little bit of a surprise because Mark played the Bears. Okay. Well, that was a great skit on Saturday Night Live. Maybe you've seen when Ditka, after you've been fired, he does the cameo. You've seen the Jordan shimmy. You've seen many of those through the years. How about Robert Smigel, who's part of that group? He wrote, or actually, it's Robert Siegel. I'm conflating names for a second. But it was a Patton Oswalt vehicle going back to 2009. Yes, Remy from Ratatouille, the dude from the King of Queens and many other projects, right? Parks and Rec, you name it. It's him as a hardcore New York Giants fan. And he's always calling in with hot take nonsense to sports talk radio. Then he gets beat up. You got Michael Rappaport is the talk show host. And you have this back and forth as you go through. I should probably wear my glasses in the studio because the IE look like an MI for me. No, that's completely on me. Jeff's looking at me going, did we do something? No, completely me. No glare. But the point being, it's one of my favorite movies because, right, it encapsulates some of what we have here. When you talk about the show, like those interactions and they're mostly positive, every once in a while we get a left turn into things and you know, weather. And look, if you bring the anger to me, that's fine. That means it's not being displaced somewhere else in the universe. We can have that dialogue. It dissipates and life goes on. But big fans, a movie that kind of snuck under the radar. And for a football movie, I think it's worth a walk. I'll walk through the park with you. And what, about an hour and 40 minutes of your time. So you can find that streaming, I'm sure, on many of your devices. All right, let's take it to the crew. Emmy, Mark, either of you want to chime in with adding to our list of greatness?
1: So I'll start with my three. So when it comes to football movies, you know, TV or movie, whatever, the one I thought of was Wildcats with Goldie Hawn.
0: Oh, nicely done.
1: Is in it. So that was a great one. Not to spoil it anything for anybody who may not have seen it, but just find Goldie Hawn Wildcats and you'll be happy you did. Another one.
0: First time Wesley and Woody got together, right?
1: I think so, yeah. And so another one I thought of was Bruce Willis and Damon Wayans, Last Boy Scout.
0: Nicely done.
1: That was a really good movie. And another one. So it's really two movies, but it's the Adam Sandler and also Burt Reynolds. The longest yard.
0: Nicely
1: those
0: done.
1: Those are the great ones that I love.
0: You know, it's funny, as you gave Wildcats and you started talking that out, Mark, I thought of one that I missed on my board. So it's probably going to end up replacing Big Fan. But let's go to Emmy. Let's see if he grabs it off the board.
3: All right. I'm going to pick one of each. So I'm going to go a little old school here. Playmakers by ESPN was my favorite series.
0: Ooh, see, there you go. That takes Any Given Sunday's literally and figuratively on steroids.
3: Yeah, literally. I was also
0: to the point where they said beat it with it, right?
3: It was so good. I was also a fan of Tony Dennison from Prison Break and Closer, so he was Coach George in that. It was also my first encounter with Russell Hornsby and Omar Gooding. So yeah, that's my favorite TV show. Very gritty. And then for film, I've got Any Given Sunday. I know everybody talks Pacino and Quaid and all that, but I personally love Willie Beeman. One of my favorite quotes in movies that still sticks with me is "Inflate your chest, drink Metrex." So I love Willie Beeman, but I love
0: you're doing that pose in the studio now. I can see everybody out there across the country. You know exactly what he's talking about.
3: Inflate that chest. But I was also a big fan of LT Shark.
0: He was great.
3: I love that role. Just him with the doctor. Amazing role. Amazing scene.
0: Yeah, well, him and Mo Dean and him and James Woods, like those great interactions.
3: Woods, amazing,
0: yeah. He was an incredible dirtbag in that movie. What? I said in the movie. What are you talking about?
3: Sure.
0: Yeah. You got a third one you want to go?
3: That's it for me.
0: All right. You just going two.
3: Just
0: two.
3: He
0: didn't even need the bronze. There's no bronze.
3: No, there's no bronze.
1: All right. I think the other one. You're going for your next movie, but go ahead.
0: What do you think, Mark? You want to predict what I'm going to bring you?
1: There's one of the Against All Odds.
0: Nice try. That's true. You got that. You got Heaven Can Wait, some of those other classics. But I'm going to give you one, and Jason and I actually did a big piece on this the night Robin Williams passed away, The Best of Times.
1: Okay.
0: So here's the synopsis for those that don't know it. Jack Dundee remains obsessed with a dropped 1972 high school football pass, and he convinces his former quarterback, Reno Hightower, to restage the game against Bakersfield to find personal redemption. So it's Robin Williams and Kurt Russell. Anytime we get Kurt Russell into a baseball or football or any other kind of movie, hockey, right? When we get to Miracle, all of those, he's brilliant. So that was one from 1986, worth a watch as you go through as well. If you have any other inclusions for the list, please chime in 877-99 on Fox at Swollen Dome. What's funny is, you know, you bring up the Willie Beeman, Jamie Foxx character when we get to Any Given Sunday. That allows me to take a minute to have one of my best interactions I ever had with Mike Ditka was at a Gridiron Greats event that I got invited to, part of a Super Bowl, you know, week, you know, we're traveling and shaking hands, kissing babies and trying to get a little bit of living in between radio spots and whatever all day long. And I go to this event and you've got Hall of Famers, you got current players, you got celebrities that are all gathered around, whatever. And it's like, I think something's about to go down, right? And there's a piano and a little band puts together. And all of a sudden, Jamie Foxx, who's was the MC and, you know, was part of the show. Well, this is when Blame It on the Alcohol became a big hit. Blame It on the, and with T-Pain, and he starts singing that. And you got Ditka, who was the champion of Gridiron Greats, right? He was the guy that put his voice, his celebrity behind trying to get help for players who didn't have the health coverage, didn't make the big money, and their bodies and minds afflicted and battling, myriad illnesses. Like, he put his name on it, and they would do these events, and they still do them to this day, several a year, autograph signings and big events and silent auctions and whatever else, raising funds. And this was an event I go to. So you got Ditka dancing with a cigar in his mouth. You got everybody, dancing around, and they're all, I mean, just age it back to when that song came out. What, mostly 70-ish years old? Just getting after it to Jamie Foxx. So that might be an image for you. Think about your favorite player, about where Ditka was, right? 86 years old. Subtract it maybe 15 to 20 years, and away we go. About 15. So think about all those folks getting down to a little Jamie Foxx and T-Pain. So there you have it. There's one of your memories. The other, just going to his restaurant, having a double cut pork chop and all the sides. And then him sitting there sipping on a drink and smoking a cigar and just happy that there was that community built around that. One of the few celebrity restaurants that you probably ran into the celebrity almost every time that you walked through those doors. That's the medal stand for this round. We'll assemble whatever you got in the Twitterverse. We'll read a couple of them as we go through. If you want to get in, 877-99 at Fox. And anything we've talked about tonight, so many great topics and stories across sports as we celebrate greatness. Week 5 of your National Football League, midpoint of your college football season. My kids' team still undefeated, so I get to, you know, peacock about that. 6 straight shutouts, by the way. And you go through, hey, names on the show. You know, I can give you 30 seconds about me. And so, like, if my White Sox fall, you want to mock me for that, I'll wear it. But it is this week in football. We had a game that defied a lot of logic, right? Cowboys, big favorites, they lose. Wait till you hear what Jerry Jones had to say about that. And we also have a big matchup. It's only appropriate that these two teams meet after the passing of Coach Ditka. We'll talk about all that as we continue. It's Fox Sports Late Night with me, Mike Harmon. Thanks for being part of our congregation. We'll resume momentarily.
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3: 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It's Fox Sports Radio, Fox Sports Late Night. I'm Mike Harmon. Thanks for coming along for the ride on a big, fabulous voyage, 4 hours of chaos. If you missed any of today's show, the podcast will go up. Emmy and Mark will get that together as we round things out and give way to Andy Furman and Bucky Brooks a little bit later on this morning. 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We appreciate it each and every minute that you're here with us on Fox Sports Radio. We'll get to week 5 of your National Football League, a little bit of rewind to the Cowboys and some comments in the postgame from Jerry Jones. But we've got a nice lineup of calls, some medal stands, some fantasy, and some general chaos. So let's get on with it as we go. Bear, you called in very early. Let's get you back in the mix. We lost Bear. I'm sorry. It's a final for Bear. So let's go to Doug in San Diego. Doug, what's cracking?
5: My guy, how are you? Love your show.
3: Appreciate you. Welcome in. How are you this late night?
5: Are you there?
3: Yes, sir. Doug,
5: okay.
3: Can you hear me?
5: Right here, Matt.
3: No, you're okay. Okay, what do you got, buddy?
5: I got movies. Okay, my favorite movie, there's no question about it. I hate to date myself, but I'm good at that. I don't know if you ever saw Paper Lion.
3: Oh, wow. Yeah, there we go.
5: George Plimpton, the story of George Plimpton, played by Alan Alda, with all the 68 Detroit Lions like Alex Karras, who actually stole the movie. It's hysterical. It's one of the funniest football movies ever. You get a real good look at, you know, behind the scenes, kind of the chaos they have there with the rookie quarterback, you know, Plimpton invitation. Rookie quarterback from Harvard, of course.
3: No, it's brilliant. Go back to the late 60s for that one. Don't worry, I'm right there with you.
5: Okay,
3: I just keep trying to look young, and I look younger on the radio. Go ahead.
5: Somebody mentioned Heaven Can Wait, my all-time favorite. Warren Beatty is so good in that. That's the only way the Rams would ever win the Super Bowl. But that's one of the all-time greats with the Jack Warden. And a lot of a great cast. Warren Beatty was unbelievable. And so also now, North Dallas 40.
3: Oh, there's another classic. Absolutely.
5: Was that one with Jeff Bridges?
3: North Dallas 40, I believe he was in that. Was he not? Yeah.
5: He's the one.
3: We could just do our quick one, our quick review. What do we got? We had Matuzak, Mac Davis, Nick Nolte. Was your main guy.
5: Yeah, but Jeff Bridges in that movie kicks some butt, man. He went to that island and hooked up with that broad. Unbelievable.
7: That's against all odds.
3: There you go. I think we're conflating with the against all odds. But either way, Doug, appreciate you calling. Thanks for being part of it. We'll do this again next week. We'll find a topic that makes sense. We got to the island somehow along the way. All right, well, let's go out to Gardena. We got Manuel coming up next. It's Fox Sports Late Night. I'm Mike Harmon. Manuel, what's going on? Long time no hear.
8: Holy smokes. First off, man, I've been a fan of yours for a very long time. I have a very serious question for you.
3: Hit me.
8: Is your back and your neck holding up?
3: Brother, come on now.
8: I'm just saying, man. I'm not going to go all in on him, but hey. I just say you do a marvelous job to make that show palpable. And I'm very glad that you now have your own platform. This is going to be a regular thing.
3: Well, we're here with you tonight. We're never promised tomorrow, but I think we're going to be here a while, Manuel. So I appreciate the support. But, you know, we're a team. We hold each other up because he gives me plenty of operational space as well. So appreciate you dialing in. You got anything on the medal stand or any other sports topic you want to dive into?
8: I got much for you, but hey, nothing but respect for you, my brother. I'm not trying to put you in a bad place. I've always been a fan of you. All right. So here's the thing. Brian's song, what else? We got the Bad News Bears.
3: There you go.
8: I was trying to get Chi-Town in there for you, other than Brian's song. What was the other one? And Ditka, man, my dad's a Bears fan. Ditka, God bless him, man. R.I.P. He was a great player. He's a great freaking, head coach, a leader of men, a personality, right? Bigger than life type of guy, played for George Halas. I mean, the list goes on and on, man. God rest his soul. The other movie just came back to me, Eight Men Out. Another great.
3: Wow, you give me a little baseball here, but I appreciate the love because you got some Chicago in there.
8: Stuff. Yeah, man. Nah, nothing but love, bro. Keep up the good work. And, I'm all about the sports movies and all that good stuff. But, yeah, I'm more of a baseball guy. Although, I'll be watching the NFL and my Raiders. I'm a Raider fan, so go
3: Raiders.
8: Well,
3: you're enjoying
8: Dodgers.
3: That first month. Let's go. Dodgers tomorrow, yeah. So life is good,
8: yes,
3: man.
8: Yes,
3: all right,
8: sir.
3: Thanks, Manuel. Thanks for dialing in. All right, let's go out to Joey in East L.A.
4: What's up, Mike?
3: What's up? How are you this fine early morning on a Sunday? What do you got for me?
4: What about Johnny B. Good?
3: Wow. Now we're talking. That they were going a little deep cut there. I like that.
4: Check this out. The reason I don't remember seeing the movie, but I rented it.
3: Okay.
4: And I never took it back, and the place closed down, so I had to keep it.
3: That's funny. I wonder how many copies of that one survive. Let's go all the way back. It's Anthony Michael Hall, Robert Downey Jr., Paul Gleason, the old "you mess with the bull, you get the horns." Yeah, that's your crew. Uma Thurman as well, and the great Seymour Cassell. Because that's how big a nerd I am. Add Jim McMahon and a bunch of other cameos.
4: I was wondering how you didn't remember that one.
3: Well, it's one of those, I took a lot of hits as a kid. No, I'm just, it all gets scrambled up there the older I get. Hey, Mark, am I wrong? I mean, I used to get hit by a whistle. What's that?
4: Is that an Indiana movie or Chicago movie?
3: I believe that was a Chicago movie, but it's been a minute, I got to say. I mean, that's 1988, 89-ish, so.
4: Yeah, that's around the time.
3: So, you know what? I'm going to promise you I'm going to find it and I'm going to watch it this week, and I'll come back with, some video review, either on our YouTube channel or on my socials, just because you put that back in my head. Because it's one of those things, right? Like, I did not do the exhaustive, let's run through the full list of football shows and movies. It's kind of like top of mind things that I guilty pleasures, right? So when Any Given Sunday is on, I'm there. When you have Friday Night Lights, which I admit I didn't watch the TV show as religiously as I've probably seen the movie 100 times. Remember the Titans. It's a movie that I've shared with my daughters. That's why I didn't put it on the list, because I knew it would show up multiple times between the crew and all of you out there participating. But like, that's one that, we run lines all the time. Jason and I do. And then certainly with my younger daughter, the soccer player, like she does that with her team, and they get annoyed. It's like, come on, strong side, and all of that stuff. So I appreciate y'all chiming in as we roll through here on the morning. And then we've got Gabe. Gabe, you still out there in Boston?
6: Hey, is it okay to ask the fantasy question?
3: Yeah, of course. What do you got? Fantasy football, week 5. Are you cutting someone? Are you trading? What do we got going?
6: Oh, no, I actually have two good teams. So I have a flex question.
3: Hit me.
6: First quarterback, Shogun or Jaden Daniels? Jaden Daniels, I'm sorry.
3: Let's see.
6: And explosiveness.
3: Yeah, Daniels is interesting against the Giants. I mean, potential there. What was the other question you had?
6: Zale from the Saints.
3: Okay.
6: Or Gesicki. It's half one PPR. And
3: okay.
6: Trey Harris or Washington.
3: Perfect. All right, let's do those in reverse order. We're going to go Washington over Harris. I'm not trusting what I'm seeing with the Chargers offense. Might be a spot because you got some banged up members of that Denver secondary. But still, I got to see it come to fruition before I get on board there. Vele versus Gesicki with all the injured components of that Cincinnati pass operation. The fact that they haven't been able to run the football for anything as well. But with both Chase and Higgins,

0: we get into some of those discussions. He's remembering past iterations and some of the back and forth, especially when I sound like Porky Pig and things like that. So perhaps that's a little bit of it, to where it gets a bit, over the top. Or maybe I am really that funny. I'm not quite sure, but I appreciate you chiming in. Thanks for the, fantasy questions. We'll get you again. Go get some wins and we'll do it again in week 6. 877-99 on Fox is the number. Mike Harmon at Swollen Dome is where you find me on Twitter and Instagram for my random musings, whatever I'm listening to, wherever I am, trying to give you a little glimpse of, the man behind the curtain, the great and powerful Oz, as it were. I can't dance or play any instrument or anything like Jeff Goldblum, but I'm trying. I'm a work in progress. And maybe I'll wear a long green coat before it's all said and done. Or hunt dinosaurs. I'm not quite sure. But we appreciate you being part of the extended family. Now let's get back into week 5 of your National Football League season. Rewind to Thursday night, one of the big upsets thus far early in the season, because it appeared Dallas had gone all in to try to rectify some of their earlier issues. Remember the loss to the Ravens in Brazil, a big defensive breakdown, something they tried to fix this offseason, right? Micah Parsons was gone, and they went and they retooled, refitted, recalibrated the defense. Hasn't worked. So what did they do? They get desperate after that play, after that breakdown. They go get Joey Porter Jr. Jerry Porter, former Raider receiver. No, Joey Porter Jr. To bolster the secondary. Well, he was injured. And then decide how injured he was before he got traded from Pittsburgh, where they couldn't come to an agreement on a contract. So he ends up in Dallas, and then he's sick. And he's literally throwing it up in the buckets and in the hallways and whatever, so they send him home. Well, you thought you had an extra chip on the table. Well, going up against Jalen Daniels, you also didn't think you were going to need that extra chip. Instead, the undrafted rookie comes out and has himself a day, leaving everybody bewildered and perplexed. CeeDee Lamb left with an injury. It looks like he's going to be fine. But, you know, for fantasy owners, going back to our previous caller, 2 catches, 9 yards before he departs. A lot of hand-wringing. Javonte Williams found the end zone. But Dak Prescott, 316 yards, 1 touchdown, an interception. A couple of the interceptions, certainly the second one should have been a catch, to which everybody kind of wondered aloud, you know, what the future role is for Jake Ferguson. Great expectations. You had a dropped would-be interception that would have set up a pretty good possession and field position by Deron Bland, a guy they paid a lot of money to. Get my point here. So when Jerry Jones gets into his post game and he's asked to address and assess what he saw, let's just say, you know, it's one of Jerry great quotes.
1: Extraordinarily disappointed. We really do need to get it done when it's there to tell. And they basically were very physical. I thought both their fronts. Was really surprised at how well they ran the ball, how they ran it between the tackles. That was surprising. And we thought if they were going to run it, they'd do it outside. And thought we'd put it on the quarterback's shoulders. Their staff, their quarterback, all their players got a great victory here tonight. And it was a tough loss for us.
0: Jalen Daniels has himself a big game. Sorry for the ambient noise. At some point, I thought he was being abducted by the guys from the Sons of Anarchy, as you hear motorcycles and other things revving in the background. So, but just the idea of a squad, this was an 8.5-point line, Dallas heavily favored at home, and the potent offense, right? The greatest offense there is, 16 points. 16 points, couple of turnovers. Dak Prescott in the post game, he's walking to the tunnel, and it's now the video and audio heard, seen around the world, where you have someone, a member of security, a member of staff, just say embarrassing as he walks by. Now, you can defend it, but, you know, there's the down distance and rhyme and reason and rules of order for every workplace. Now, to my thinking, could have had a nice, calm interaction between

0: mean, Dak of, hey, let's talk. Instead, he sends a team personnel official back to go talk to the guy, which is kind of an escalation, because then he gets into the postgame and they ask him about the interaction. And he starts glazing up on the Tampa Bay Buccaneers, like how great they are and how great Todd Bowles is and all this. And that's fine, but it doesn't address the problem at hand. Like, I wouldn't call it embarrassing. Well, we will. I mean, we'll do it for you then. But, you know, it's, you didn't execute. Like, part of it is, you know, the introspection of, all right, what could you have done differently? And to my point before, the Ferguson drop, that ends up becoming a tip drill for an interception. Like, that's got to be a catch. Like, that ball was on the money. And we've seen that across the league a little bit, the pinball effect of the inability of wide receivers. And some of it, maybe you're hearing footsteps. Maybe it's a little tighter coverage. Maybe there's a tug of the jersey at just the right time. But all of it to say, you know, it's been a pretty sloppy first month of the NFL season. So when this result comes through after you've already gone all in, right? We talked about it earlier, desperation kind of sinking in. When you look at Denver, look, they're 2-2 and they're still saying, wow, we need to get it. Because right now they're trailing the Raiders. And that's one of those things, right? If you're in the AFC North and you're looking up at the Browns, you're going, what are we doing? If you're in the AFC West and even whatever inroads the Raiders are, and I'm sure I'm infuriating several fans here in Southern California in the moment, like right down the street from our offices, it's the, all right, they were a 5.5 win total team coming in. That was what Vegas set that line at. And you've had a great month, and that you expected maybe they could outperform a little bit because of the skill position players and some of what they've assembled. Maybe you get the best of Kirk Cousins for a little bit, but they're playing some really good football. Right, they took the points off the board and were aggressive against the Chiefs, and it came back and backfired. But I like the idea of saying, all right, we've got this one opportunity. We're in this game. We're going to push because right now we're outperforming, and we're going to try to push that envelope a little bit more. But right now you got a pretty sound team. But if you're in the division, you're looking around going, wait, what are we doing? Dallas, you've got every opportunity to go crazy. But back to the point of the Broncos and Sean Payton, they're 2-2, but looking around going, this is as imperfectly as we can possibly play and be .500 at this point. So we need to make a change. D'Amico Ryans, they're winless in Houston. Now, they were 0-3 and still made the playoffs last year. Division's there to potentially still go and get. And like, that's the scary thing. You could start 0-4 and you look around your division going, yeah, we can still go do this. Indianapolis is no great shakes. Tennessee is a mess. Robert Saleh presiding over another wonderful, wonderful operation there. So, I mean, you got there. And then you got, obviously, Jacksonville's the class of the operation. There's no question about it. But when we look at it, there's still some expectation that at some point they slide back a little bit. I don't know. I think you got a pretty good thing going with Liam Cohen and Trevor Lawrence and that squad right now. Tootin's been a solid running back for them. And, you know, the wide receivers may not be first ballot name guys for you, but they're getting the job done. Rumors are that maybe Brian Thomas Jr., who's once upon a time had his moments with Mac Jones and some great heights, that he finds his way out of town and they go and they can replenish other pieces of the puzzle. Mike Harmon here, Fox Sports Late Night. Thank you to everybody that called in. I appreciate you. The metal stand is up. Football movies and TV shows. If you want to get a little bit crazy there with us, we'll read some of those in the last hour of the program. But coming up next, we'll continue our run through week 5 of your National Football League. As I mentioned, you know, we had the passing of Mike Ditka. Only appropriate that his old squad faces off against the bitter rival later on today. We'll talk about that as we continue here on Fox Sports Radio.
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23: 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Fox Sports Late Night. I'm Mike Harmon. Appreciate you being all up in with us here, however you're listening. The iHeartRadio app, all those affiliates nationwide. We appreciate a few minutes of your time, top of mind. The good, the bad, the ugly, whatever you got going on in your sporting universe. Hopefully we give you a little respite for whatever else may ail you as you're out and about. Be safe. Take care of each other. We're going 1-0 today. That is for damn sure, whether it's our team on the field. It might not get us a W, but we find some positivity along, and that's as preachy as I'm going to get until the find your wins. Then maybe we get a little bit more there. But here we're on Fox Sports Late Night. We've had some great interaction when it comes to the medal stand, some of your movies. We'll read a couple of the tweets as we get into it next hour. But we go back out onto the phone line. Someone who wants to rub some salt in my wounds, it's the great Dick in Dayton. Dick, what's going on?
24: How are you doing?
23: I'm dominating.
24: Well, good. Good to talk to you. I'm a big fan of Fox Sports. I just want to thank the last couple of years how the Guardians were down. They're just playing excellent ball, and I hope they can go all the way. And the shock to me was they kept talking on the Cleveland stations about Watson, and he's doing good, but it's kind of nice to be a Cleveland fan, you know?
23: Yeah, everything kind of working out for you right now. The Guardians, you got Ramirez hitting a pitch that still doesn't make sense. A couple of pieces of paper above the ground as he golfs that one out. But for the Browns right now, you've had a roster for a couple of years, and at least for the moment, Deshaun Watson's throwing it back to 2020.
24: Yeah, and you know, I always liked, over the years, he was one of my favorites. I used to call up there on the End Zone show, Jimmy Donovan. It was sad that he was one of my favorites. He was a legend, you know, to carry. And I like Andrew's doing a good job, and you can't beat Tom Hamilton. He's one of the best. My cousin always follows him, but I thought I'd check in.
23: I appreciate you, Dick. Well, you know, be well out there. Go get a win. And now you got a great series coming up against the Rays. Can't wait to watch that unfold. Be well, my friend. All right. 877-99 on Fox is the number. Mike Harmon here, Fox Sports Late Night. 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Coming up in about 10 minutes, we got the Hammer. As we lay it down, one of the big topics in sports, and I think it's affected us all, our viewing of these glorious NFL games. But we got the Bears and the Packers tomorrow at Lambeau. Bears a favorite in Green Bay for the first time since 2006. You might remember that year, 13-3 with Lovie Smith, and a road to Prince singing Purple Rain in the rain as Rex Grossman and the Bears played Peyton Manning in the Super Bowl. Devin Hester, the electrifying kickoff return, and that was the highlight of the day for the Bears as the Colts end up winning that one going away. Tyson Bagent under center for the Bears, looking to capitalize off that huge ground game that they displayed against the Jets. Ridiculous time of possession. That seems like a lifetime ago here in terms of the sports calendar. But no Manunga, he's got a turf toe. And if you've never had turf toe, you say, he's out, toe injury, what are you talking about? It's the most painful thing other than a paper cut. That sounds fictitious and a bogus injury. Yeah, get some hot sauce in that paper cut, huh? Go try to work around on a turf toe. Go read what turf toe is. Hurts like hell. Either way, Green Bay, no ground game. So we'll see if the Bears defense that's been rolling can have themselves another day against Jordan Love and that passing attack. Got to go find a pass rusher. Maybe they go into the trade market. There may be the return of the Mac before it's all over. That's right, Khalil Mack rumored to be on the market. We'll see if that happens. The Hammer coming up as we continue. Fox Sports Late Night.
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9: The Cleveland Guardians are going to Tampa Bay to start the ALCS on Monday. Cleveland eliminated the White Sox Saturday night 2-0 on a Jose Ramirez two-run homer in the fourth. That was in Game 5 of the AL Division Series. Winning pitcher Gavin Williams went 5 2/3 innings, one hit allowed. The White Sox struck out 21 times, a playoff record and a record for any 9-inning game. The NLCS starts on Fox TV Sunday night. Dodgers at Milwaukee. Tarek Skubal against Jacob Mizorowski. To college football, Oklahoma upset number one Texas 27-24 on a field goal on the final play. Arch Manning with three touchdown passes in the loss, but two late interceptions. Number two Georgia was a winner at number six ranked Alabama 20-17. Seventh ranked Indiana came back to win at Nebraska. Kentucky in overtime upset number 10 LSU. UCLA won at Oregon. Tennessee won at Arkansas. I'm Steve DeSager.
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23: Greetings and welcome in. Final hour of our foray today. A beautiful soiree, a party, as it were, through the late night, early morning here on a Sunday, just a couple hours before we get back into the glory that is week five, your National Football League season. Again, live from London, we got Philadelphia and Jacksonville hopefully putting on a show for us. Don't know what we're going to get. This is one of those, you know, box of chocolate kind of moments with the Philadelphia Eagles so far for Nick Sirianni. A very uneven start to the season. Jacksonville Jaguars becoming one of the darlings. Mentioned the Bears and Packers a little bit later on today. That game actually got flexed up into the earlier spot. No Caleb Williams. And let's face it, the Packers for the first few weeks were not good. So a game that would normally be one of those feature, high-powered kind of, oh, rivalry. No. You'll still get some of that pageantry, and certainly with the passing of Coach Ditka, you'll get some great quips and quotes. We'll celebrate his memory a little bit more later on this hour as we find our wins. 877-99 on Fox. Some great interaction as the show's gone on. Thank you to the longtime callers and voices and characters of this Fox Sports Radio universe. I appreciate the support of what I do with Jason Smith and certainly what we do here, the I Want Your Flex podcast. 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Agree, disagree, top fives and some of the lunacy that I spout off over about 35, 40 minutes, a couple times a week alongside Dan Beyer and Brandon Deutsch. So get on in there, if you will. 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Again, Fox Sports Late Night. Look for the Harmon label. And we roll on through there. Final hour of the program. It's time to lay down the hammer on one of the big topics in sports.
2: He's judge, jury, and executioner.
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11: How's he the guy deciding that?
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23: The title of this lecture, monologue, 5 minutes of brilliance, they didn't come to see you. Okay, here you come to Fox Sports Radio. You want some hot takes. You want some keen analysis. What you don't want is us having to talk about officials, which is what we've done for 4+ weeks now. in the National Football League. We've already had 17 touchdowns called back because of penalties. In week four, 271 accepted penalties. We're close to 1,000 through 4 weeks. And you watch your squads. You call holding on every play from your couch. Well, there have been 199 of those thus far. 177 false starts. This is where it gets fun. 63 delay of games. Okay, some of those are, all right, we'll take the five-yard penalty and punt and whatever. 62 defensive pass interference. And that's where it starts getting into the fun part. Because we're already well over 1,000 yards doled out free for pass interference. And that's part of the game. We're going to see that. You know, we're always going to argue about the NFL rule until it's changed of why it's not 15 and it becomes a 45-yard game-changing play. Certainly, those debates are always going to be out there, and we'll keep looking. We've got week four fines, 10 infractions for player safety fouls that could qualify towards a suspension. We've got horse collar tackles, hip drop tackles, and a hit, three hits on defensive players. Defenseless players. Let me get my verbiage correct as I speak so eloquently here in the wee hours of the morning. But it's the idea that for the officials, every week we're having questions of whether they even know the rules as they go through the process, right? How many huddles and conversations we're seeing. We've certainly seen it with a lot of the other sports, right? That was one of the big topics in the playoffs for the WNBA of, yeah, hey, Tim, what about this? Like, nah, I don't know the rule. Like, literally, you have officials say, I don't know. You had a controversy the other day. Do we still have that timeout? No, you don't have it. No, we actually did. Yeah, that would have been nice to know, because then we could have advanced the ball and maybe gotten ourselves a better shot. But the point being, you know, Major League Baseball, you got ABS. As much as people may abhor the idea that we've taken out some of the human error, it's run pretty effectively, pretty efficiently, and it keeps moving on the game moving. Now, when a game ends on an ABS challenge, maybe you feel a little weird about it, but in the end, you got to pitch to the spot. Does it take away from the guys like Greg Maddux of yesteryear and all of those things? Because they wouldn't be able to operate the same way here. Look, you only get so many challenges. And if the guy's giving you a couple inches off the plate, guess what? Over the course of a game, either he course corrects or you're out of challenges. So it doesn't matter. So you go through. But with the NFL through the first few weeks of the season, go to college football because we got a big play we'll talk about coming up in about 10 minutes from a game earlier, hotly contested top 10 matchup. But in the NFL, we watch these games and it's just a slog, right? The Seahawks game last week was just an absolute mess. What do we have? 31, 32 accepted penalties against the Chargers? Like, that's just not football. There's no flow. There's no consistency. And I get it. If it's egregious, call it, right? It's like I'm out here on this trip, you know, a little soiree and party with all the friends and family and meeting the university president, whatever, my daughter playing soccer. Look, she's a defender, so I'm always going to, defend the defenders to a degree. But unless it's egregious, like, there's going to be contact. It's going to be a little bit of clutching and grabbing. You can't call it all. And if you do, then you got to be consistent. And that means all of a sudden we've got free kicks all over the place. Now, in soccer, the clock keeps moving. They decide at the end injury time how much they're going to add, whatever. But otherwise, it keeps going. Well, in the NFL, it stops for several minutes at a time. And we're starting to see the length of game creep up. Now, that's good for the networks. More ads. More opportunity to throw a lower third ad or this holding penalty brought to you by insert whatever is the best for a hold. You know, place that hugs you. Go back to Burke Williams. We were talking about that before. Sean Burke and Gavin Williams, your starters for the White Sox and Guardians. You end up going getting yourself pampered. Nice massage. Take a steam. Get exfoliated, all that kind of stuff. You can feel loved, but it's just the idea that we've got a game right now that has, it's fraught with issues, right? We're talking about the quarterback position. And as guys are aging out, do you have enough quality replacements? Well, each year now we got 65 guys throwing at least one touchdown pass. Now that adds a couple of wide receivers and running backs to the mix. But the point is that you've already got it from a personnel standpoint where you're making adjustments. You've already made a lot of rules adjustments there. But when we get through these processes, that how do you not have more quick reviews from the booth in New York when there's obvious missed calls or poorly adjudicated calls? Because some of these are game changers. When we're talking about personal foul penalties, the automatic first down, all right, if a team's running the ball reasonably well at all, that bleeds out more clock. You talk about a holding penalty and how destructive it is to an offensive set, right? That's why you want the quick strike offense as much as you. I love a long protracted drive as much as anybody. Again, three yards in a cloud of dust. I'm a child of the 80s, Earl Campbell and Walter Payton and power run games. But it's also the more plays you're on the field, the more likely you are to have a false start, to have a holding penalty, to have something go wrong. And I'm not saying they shouldn't be called if they're actually happening. But we've also got the situations where the play clock at 1 or 0. Well, I remember what happened with Western Michigan and Michigan. What is there a real clock that has a tenth of a second that we should be seeing? Right? What's the extra beat from what the snap should be versus the zero on the clock? So we have penalties that might be more of them that are not being called. Not that we need more of those, but you're just in a crisis mode because you've got a lot of these situations where you've got the larger penalties on the board. What I've read, right? 10 yards here, 15 yards plus over there, the delay games, whatever. False starts, beset a drive, and the NFL wants more scoring. We had it all in week one, right? We thought we had everything, the tops coming off the game. Nah, not really, because it's gotten bogged down in a lot of minutia and drives killed because of penalties that you could probably go in front of the board. You might get an apology letter like, you know, the Rams did at one point earlier this year, or some other teams have lined their offices with through the years. Like, hey, remember week 6? Go find that letter that they sent us to say they're sorry that the official missed that call, right? There's plenty of that in the offing. But for the NFL, it's time to go back to school. It's like, what's the point of emphasis? What do we need to call in terms of flow of game, player safety, and those kind of situations versus you can let it go, or maybe you're being too litigious? Again, you got a lot of lawyers in the refereeing profession, but it's just that idea of, as you cycle through guys and cycle through referees, there's going to be changes in how they adjudicate a game. Again, owing to the preseason, I know they do the seminar for each of the networks where they meet with officials of, hey, here's what's going to be the points of emphasis for the year. And generally we get that for, well, about a month, and that's kind of where we're at. So we'll see how much of that changes going forward. But I can't be alone, and I've certainly seen the cacophony of voices in the Twitterverse, but in our yelling sphere, you know, behind the powerful microphones here at Fox Sports Radio, to just kind of wonder sometimes that, you know, the product that I'm watching is being besmirched and beset by bad officiating. And it's like, I don't want to hate the officials in any way, shape, or form. You just want it called cleanly, fairly, evenly, all of those, and necessary, right? The old hold 10 yards down the line of scrimmage that's got nothing to do with the run play that's called has always been kind of a, all right, how about just kind of a slap on the wrist and just make them understand, all right, you guys can't just beat each other up on the other side of the line of scrimmage kind of thing and wrestle. But it's the idea that for the NFL, in an age where, and I talked about it, right, you got ticket sales for some of these international games aren't flying off the shelves like they once did. You've actually got a discount availability at SoFi today for the Broncos and for the Chargers. Now, part of that is bad product for the Chargers thus far, but the other part of it is also the games are getting longer again. That investment to time and all that goes with it starts to become a little bit of a press on people when they want to just go enjoy a sport. Like, and you take away the flow of it and suddenly it becomes an issue. And that's kind of where we're at through the first month of the season. As I said, we're over 960 penalties accepted through 4 weeks. 64 games, that's a lot of penalties that you were calling, and a lot of them of the major variety. Again, safety ones, no argument here. But to clean it up. Maybe there's some football version that actually gets implemented of the ABS. They got enough bodies on staff to watch each game and give you an opinion. We certainly have enough former officials in the booths quickly watch a play, review it, and give us a moment. If it means that you delay things and add that extra minute to the game, that's fine, as long as we keep it clean and make sure we're actually penalizing appropriately, but also, you know, it's the instructive. All right, this is how we're going to call it, and remembering to check back in. Like, there's a whole website out there, and I know Bernie Fratto, who had this spot, and I hope Bernie's doing well out there, taking a little time away, that, you know, he would have a man that does referee stats, right? So you can go in and look at what the grid looks like. All right, this is a team, this is a officiating crew that's going to emphasize defensive holding. This is a officiating crew that's going to emphasize, you know, the little bit of extra in the interior, like all of those kind of things that you get that as part of your algorithm. If you're betting games, if you're just making a game pick, but you extrapolate it out and like really start looking where we're at in 2026, those numbers are really escalated and you have to wonder why. And hopefully it turns back and it normalizes. And, you know, in 4 weeks, we're not worried about it. But certainly coming out of week four, there was a lot of calls and just a flow of game that seemed to be a pervasive conversation across the National Football League, except for the Bears Jets, where they just ran over them. So the game ended very quickly. Sorry, I had to get some more shade towards my good friend Jason Smith. By the way, those wings that he had to buy us after losing that bet, boy, those might have been the tastiest wings I've ever eaten. 877-9. Yeah, exactly. The Bears came through for me. 877-99 on Fox is the number at Swollen Dome, where you find me in the Twitterverse. Coming up next, we'll turn our attention back to week five in the NFL. And then there was a big play in one of those top 10 college football games that we'd be remiss if we didn't at least take a quick turn to. So we'll do that as we continue here on Fox Sports Late Night.
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10: Welcome back in. Fox Sports Late Night. Mike Harmon hanging out with you. We got a few more minutes, a couple more topics to get to. The revelry of the early morning. Again, get those fantasy lineups in as we get things rolling through the late night. You've got the London game because we've got Jacksonville and Philadelphia. Again, you know, a little life's mystery as to what the Eagles are going to bring to you through 4 weeks. You've got a very beaten up roster right now. Tank Bigsby on IR, Saquon Barkley out for this week, Devontae Smith out for this week. We'll get into some more fantasy implications of some of the injuries across the league, some strange bedfellows maybe for your fantasy lineup, and a couple of ninja plays a little bit later on. And find your wins. We'll celebrate the memory of Ditka and a great quote from a coach who survived a scare a little bit earlier today. But first, we're going to go back to the phone lines. 877-99 on Fox is the number. We got Randy out there in Florida. He wants to talk a little bit of Bucs football. What's going on, Randy?
11: Good morning, sir. Good morning. I know you don't get many Buccaneer phone calls from Will or Nice Coach, but
10: hey, I'm in. My folks live out there in Clearwater, so I'm well apprised of your roster. Let's go.
11: Okay. I'm down here in Fort Myers. So how worried? Thursday night does nothing for me. Where is Todd Bowles? I'll make him quick. Did Liam Colvin going to Jacksonville hurt Baker? And those are the two.
10: Well, I mean, you lose Cohen. Before that, you lose Canales. Certainly two guys that had coached him up and found a spot. And so you change coordinators, you change different component parts, and you don't have the old reliable in Mike Evans there. Even though he's got a lot of tread lost on those tires, I mean, those guys were kindred spirit. I think maybe you take a little bit from this that you were able to run the football, and, you know, the grain of salt when you talk about it with the Dallas defense of what they've been through the first 4 weeks of the season, certainly not up to the anticipated growth with all the changes they made, and then Porter not being available certainly didn't help. But Jalen Daniels made some throws, made some plays that I think opened some eyes, which is fun to see. And maybe with Baker on the sideline, I think that was the most encouraging thing, to see some of those clips of him helping to coach Jalen Daniels up and trying to, you know, just give him a little bit of insight along the way. That's been a good school teammate, trying to put him in the best position, because let's face it, that division can still be there to go get before it's all said and done. But need to stay healthy in the receiving core, and I think there's still an opportunity to be had. Bucky Irving played the best game that we've seen since the first part of his rookie year. So there's a start. Thanks, Randy, for the call. Thanks, everybody out there. Hey, there you are. You're still there. Did that answer it adequately? I think you're going to be okay. There you go. Thanks, Randy. Best to you down there. Hey, everybody, as the storms are rolling in across the country, be safe out there. Be smart. Help your neighbors. Make sure you check in on your family as well. And, you know, find that win for yourself as the day goes on as well. All right, so let's turn our attention back to college football for a minute. More on the NFL, more fantasy, a little bit of Coach Ditka before we get out of here. But we had a big, massive game a little bit earlier when we started talking about some top 10 squads getting after it, when we got the Alabama Crimson Tide and number 2 Georgia. And I got to say, there was a big play that I'm still scratching my head over. So let's hear it.
12: Russell taking a shot downfield, and here comes a flag. Has to be, no? Rico Scott was down there. Looks like he got run over.
14: You're expecting the flag, and now
12: they just showed it.
14: The crowd's showing, they're seeing it. I'd love to see, Matt, what you think. KJ Bolden came over. It looked like, to all of us, an obvious pass interference. What do you think, Matt?
15: I couldn't really tell how much contact there was. It looked like the ball landed to the inside of everybody. So I don't know if they're thinking uncatchable or just wasn't enough for the timing was put.
10: Yeah, one of those calls, that's ABC on the call, as you hear it, ABC, ESPN. It seemed fairly obvious. You got about 3:28 remaining. 20-17 is your final. KJ Bolden runs through the receiver. He turns back for the ball. Bolden comes through him. Obviously, contested play back in the, or front of the end zone, I should say, and it gets a bit congested, but never looks back for the football. And as your receiver's coming back through it, he gets trucked. Seems like a pretty obvious call. Okay. So instead, you know, you start having the issue. They take a sack on the next play, and then it takes them out of field goal range. So a game changer there. And then you have another situation that we get down, and this is one that's being hotly debated, I'm sure, no doubt, in the great state of Alabama as the night becomes morning and into the next cycle. This one's going to live a little while. Because you had a second down stop, should have set up a third one. Instead, you get the automatic first down as Dejon Lee, he shoves the receiver in the helmet, right? The old retaliation, you know, kind of hand fighting and whatever. And then you get a little bit up in the face mask and the big jerk back of the helmet that the official plainly sees. Here comes the flag. There's the penalty, and that's the game, right? First down, and we're in Operation Kneel Down. So DeBoer after the game, quote, we preach emotional maturity. I feel really strong, you know, across the board. We had that with the team. Would have never expected that to happen. You got to give yourself a chance. You're out there giving everything you got. You got to give yourself a chance. So emotional maturity. Okay, so we got that. And Keon Sab, safety for the squad, said, look, he's my brother till we die. So obviously I try to uplift him. But there's a standard that we need to play with. And on that play, he wasn't up to the standard. Wait for it. Wait for it. And it will be addressed. So chalk talk. There it is. That big play, because you still had one more stop. If your defense gets one more stop, perhaps you give yourself a chance to pull off and get to at least overtime or pull off a win outright. And instead, you got a top 10 game that ends up going Georgia's way. They will become the number one after Texas loses earlier to Oklahoma. We chronicled that going back way back in hour one. If you've been with us all along, thank you. If you missed any of today's show, grab the podcast after we're done. You can go back and hear some of the analysis and breakdown of that one, including some talk about Arch Manning, and always remembering that, you know, what you have today, you know, the price today is not the price tomorrow. Sometimes you get it on discount. Sometimes it goes up. Market, what the market will bear. And right now, the market for Arch Manning, not nearly as hot as it once was. Doesn't mean it can't change, and there isn't that one GM that's still going to be excitable about the Manning family and thinking that they are the next great one. Maybe it's there, but I'll tell you right now, you got a lot of mistakes, including that pick six and that late interception that leads to an Oklahoma win. Suddenly, Oklahoma, the pulse beating a little stronger here as we get into mid-October here on the schedule. 877-99 on Fox is the number. At Swollen Dome on Twitter. At Swollen Dome on Instagram. At Harmon Rants on TikTok. I promise to be better about that, because we certainly have some one-minute hot takes that we can always get to. But we got a lot of folks in the Twitterverse. I appreciate you as you're all through. I think I misspelled somebody's name, so they're mad at me. So I'm sorry for that, Gunner. I think I gave him an AR. I think I went full Scandinavian. Bad job by me. But someone said, hey, Pete, saying, why haven't you included Rudy yet? A classic. I don't know if it's because Joe Montana decided that he wanted to take away some of the mystique of it. Or maybe folks don't like Vince Vaughn. My children have an aversion to Vince Vaughn movies. It's very odd. Very odd, no matter what I put on. Like, this is really funny. It's like, nope, not watching them. So I don't know. Perhaps I'll have to see if I can find him walking the Strand and see if he can make an emphatic plea on his own. So we got that there. Friday Night Lights shows up. The Chad Powers show. I don't know if folks have watched that one. I've had some fun with it as well. Friday Night Lights again. Gridiron Gang going to The Rock. Football coach changing the path of some juveniles, you know, football team, and getting them on the right path. So appreciate that. First and 10 going back to HBO. The Program. There you go. I think James Caan was in the Program, if I'm remembering correctly, as you get all of those things rolling through. This one's from Steve. This is pretty funny. The Boy Who Coached the Rams, the Sean McVay story. That's pretty good. That's good. Once he's in the broadcast booth, don't doubt that they'll green light that pretty fast. We got more for Heaven Can Wait, which is great. We got Gunner also sent us a little bit earlier. I got to give him love for this. The bang and the drum for the Sir Purr and the Carolina Panthers, who are off this week, by the way. Remember, bye weeks have found us. We only have two teams this week. It's just Kansas City and Carolina. But thus far, one of the great surprises, that offense kind of purring, so to speak. Nah, I just did it. I should just see myself out after that. Terrible. 877-99 on Fox at Swollen Dome, where you find me. Let's talk a little bit of fantasy football for a moment as we get ready for week five. Because again, got a lot of injuries on the board. I talked about it related specifically to that London game, but there's a lot of designations, a lot of

0: He actually came up in Gunner's question when we start looking at Joe Burrow, even though he's not been terribly efficient when we talk about dropbacks and the big numbers haven't been flowing up. You've got both T. Higgins and Ja'Marr Chase banged up for this one. So Gesicki, more of Chase Brown. I think they're going to need to use him as a receiver, try to leak him out a little bit, see if he can give you some hay there. Myers, one of the sleepers slash ninjas, as we call them, emerging from the shadows to try to find you some fantasy love. How about Aaron Rodgers going up against Indianapolis' defense? It's DK Metcalf. No Michael Pittman. He's out for a while. But you're looking at Jaylen Warren out of the backfield as a receiver for you as well. And those 14 tight ends that they run out there. Darnell Washington has become their big tight end, go up and get it guy if you're playing in a tight end league. Look, you're touchdown dependent outside of three or four guys anyway. So maybe that's a play that gets on your board. That Buffalo Rams game, as we look at Sunday Night Football, the overall over under on that one is 54.5, guys. 54.5. Absolute chaos as we get ready for that one. That'll be fun. Or, I'm sorry, that's the Monday Night game. As I've got that bye week in its own square next to it, as opposed to a blinking red light next to me. But Buffalo and the Rams, because we get two games at SoFi this weekend, right? Denver in town. We've alluded to that a couple of times. That one, 41.5. Trusting any offensive player in that game is a very difficult proposition, everybody. Even with Sean Payton back at the mad scientist, maybe becoming his own Wizard of Oz once again after taking over the play calling, that is a difficult proposition because you've looked at the Chargers side of things. They are banged up, both sides of the ball, as they always are. And this is where I always raise my hand. Like, there's consistently several teams that deal with myriad injuries. And we can talk about the 49ers. Well, part of it is they're old. If you want to put your tinfoil hats on, I'll give you 5 seconds. 4, 3, 2. Substation. And then you've got anything related to a Harbaugh. They just seem to find some injuries along the way. We watched it in Baltimore for years. Remember, no Lamar Jackson for them as they battle Atlanta. Oh, that's right. That's the other primetime game because we had the joke about it when it was the Falcons. Well, now all of a sudden they scored 80 points the last two games combined. Michael Penix Jr. and the machine that is Robinson and Robinson Jr., Bijan and Brian. 43.5 the total. Ravens on the road at Atlanta. Snoop Hundley, welcome back to starting territory for you as well. But, you know, as we look at some of these games, you've got a couple that have the robust over-under. Detroit and Arizona, not a lot of defense to be played or seen there. But back to the Chargers for a second. Alt and Slater are hurt again. Derwin James, who's been fantastic his career on the field. Well, he can't stay on the field. And once again, he's out. Quentin Johnston, who you keep waiting for the breakthrough, he's out, which is why Trey Harris's name came up a little bit earlier. Okay, maybe there's more opportunity, but can we find more quality opportunity elsewhere is what we're trying to look at right now, because Justin Herbert's not playing good or efficient football to the point where there's a lot of that rumor, conjecture, speculation. And if you're in Los Angeles, it's kind of funny. You go up and down the 405 freeway. You got accident and injury attorneys. You've got casinos. You've got ads for bands playing at those casinos. And then you have some superchargers, billboards every now and again. And so they're trying to get some shine and coming in a lot of expectations. Thus far, it's been woefully underperforming, as a unit. Mike McDaniel, and Jim Harbaugh, they're a lot of odds where we have Justin Herbert even cracking back a little bit where he's normally not really said a whole lot. And people are starting to blame Madison Beer. I don't think her being in the booth has anything to do with it. But, you know, you're going to believe what you're going to believe. Again, you're wearing your tinfoil hat that I told you to. So, I mean, why not add that to it? 877-99 on Fox is the number. At Swollen Dome is where you find me in the Twitterverse. As we continue, we are going to finish this thing off with a brilliant run of the late, great Mike Ditka and a quote from a coach that, look, I dig the cut of his jib. Narrowly escapes today, succeed and proceed. We'll do it as we wrap things up here on Fox Sports Late Night.
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7: Fox Sports Radio, Fox Sports Late Night. I'm Mike Harmon. Thanks for hanging out with us. We're almost done with our four-hour tour coming up in about 15 minutes from now. You've got the legends, Bucky Brooks, Andy Furman, ready to take you through and get you into week five of your National Football League. All right, it's Andy Furman. Who's hanging out with Andy Furman, Emmy?
24: Alex Furman.
7: Andy and Alex Furman. There you go. You get the father-son combo a little bit later on. Okay, I forgot. Yes, Bucky, obviously part of the Jacksonville contingent. So he is off, ready for London calling. You know, sometimes the brain synapses do not fire quite the same way. And then you get Anita Marks and Greg Cosell a little bit later on into Red Zone Radio. So you've got you covered all day long. 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
23: Locker room squabbles, struggling teams, cheaters, and no-account owners. There's so much negativity in sports that it can ruin your day. But not Mike Harmon. He's here to shine a light on the good in sports with a simple mantra. Find your wins.
7: Like every day when I go to lay my head down, I look at the good, the bad, the ugly of my day. It might not be winning every minute, but that's not how games are won either, and that's the game of life. So you got to try to persevere, and there's your preachiness for the minute, but it also gets into coaching or celebrating the legend that is Mike Ditka momentarily. But I want to go back to a win earlier today, hard-fought contest. Indiana comes out with a win over Nebraska. One of the best efforts we've seen from a Nebraska squad. They're playing some pretty good football right now. Matt Rhule maybe bolstered by his appearance in the season finale of Lanterns, as I alluded to a little bit earlier, that, you know, perhaps they finally got things on the right track. But here you have a win from an Indiana squad, a little year of living dangerously thus far with Hoover. But they get the W. And I like this quote from Cignetti. You know, remember him. You know, I win. Google me. You've got to have an indomitable will, man. A will that cannot be defeated or subdued. And you got to be resilient. You got to have the ability to overcome the unexpected, no matter how bad it gets. Look, he had this well rehearsed before going to his postgame. You never let anxiety, frustration enter your mindset. You're going to find a way. It's just a matter of time. 60-minute game. Opportunity struck, big play. Indiana walks off with a W. So that's one to just kind of ponder as you go through. Remember, you know, the highs and lows. In the end, it all evens out. Just keep yourself in the game, as it were. Let me give you a quick gastronomy check from Major League Baseball and across our sporting universe. The Dodgers have a burger, fellas. 24-ounce patty. All sorts of toppings with your cheese and, you know, special sauce and lettuce and everything else. 10-ounce bun, your cost, $125. Yeah, I'd be curious to see how many of those you sell. An influencer or two that tries to convince you that the likes they're going to get on TikTok is worth more than the $125, or you should just give them the burger. No, thank you. How about the University of Central Florida? Now, this one might work. We did a hot dog challenge a while back. Jason Smith tried to consume a Costco hot dog and bun in under a minute. It did not end well.
1: He looked confused by the size of the hot dog and realized the gargantuan task he was about to undertake, and nearly choked himself out in the final seconds trying to catch up. Bad job by him. But at the University of Central Florida, you can get an unlimited hot dog pass for $64. So for the first half, as many hot dogs as you consume can consume in the one section. Don't know if they're giant hot dogs. Don't know what you got in terms of your ballpark franks, but $64 if you buy in, have the bucket ready. Either that or make sure you're ready for the condition known literally because of all the sodium as hot dog fingers. Now, let's go back to the man of the day, Mike Ditka, 86 years old, the Bears legend, Hall of Famer twice, really, as a tight end, and then certainly as a coach, a legend who begat a generation of coaches, for better or for worse, some great speeches, some great fiery rhetoric, and certainly talking about tough and being a good teammate. That plenty of examples, and you've heard all the tales from all of his different spots along the way. But there was also the Mike Ditka that I loved growing up in Chicago, is when he did press conferences or TV appearances, etc. So you got a little clip of a back and forth with a reporter from back in the day.
2: Get your mouth shut, jerk. Ditkus. See that? That's your IQ, buddy. Zero.
3: Hold up, turn over. Son.
4: No, I'd rather talk to him.
2: I know I'm smarter than that some.
1: There you go. There you go. That was a small snippet of what you might expect in a post-game scrum, or just when he would do the appearance with Johnny Morris or whoever was hosting on a given week of the Mike Ditka Show. Because there'd be someone in the crowd that would decide, well, what about your interaction with this player? And you never knew which way that was going to go. Sometimes you got nice Iron Mike, kind of like Bill Belichick after his win over Pitt earlier today, or earlier on Saturday, I should say, where suddenly he was really happy to answer questions and smile for the camera. Ditka was that guy, and always gave you, he wore his heart on his sleeve, everything he supported. I know certainly politically, folks, there was a divide at some point with some folks over comments that he made. And like he lived it, whatever he believed. As a player, as a coach, he looked out for the teammates as they got older, the gridiron greats. I talked about that a little bit earlier. But it's the idea that, you know, a life like that, 86 years, that, you know, you're going to have your highs and lows, but the warm memories that everybody came walking forward with, you know, all the colleagues from ESPN, again, from all those media members in Chicago. And there were a couple of guys that took their shots on the way out. That's their prerogative. And they heard, I'm sure, from their throng, or maybe got the 2 minutes of attention that they wanted. But it's just, you know, for me as a guy on the radio, who loves sports and I get to watch my daughter play soccer. I never thought that, you know, either of my kids would gravitate towards any game because of this job and because of some of the scheduling, and to see her love of it and then embracing as she gets older what we do, and, you know, understanding, you know, that passion is very cool for me. But also just, you know, the passing of Ditka, when I see all these video montages of him and the coaching year and the, you know, the perm and everything else, and all those players that I grew up, you know, idolizing, you know, having their say, and those memories when they were in their prime, it just takes you back about why we love this job and why we got into it. I think I speak for Mark and for Emmy and for all our team that is part of this, and certainly for Alex and Andy Furman coming up here in just a minute, that it's that same thing. It's the love of sport that keeps us coming back, and those connections back to our childhood and those that brought us to the game to begin with. So rest in peace, Coach Ditka. I know a city mourned, and now they'll go on to try to beat the Packers. Remember, favored at Lambeau for the first time since 2006. Bears. See you next time. We went 1-0.
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24: It looks like Georgia will be the new number one in college football after winning Saturday night at Alabama 20-17. Earlier, number one Texas was upset by Oklahoma 27-24 on a 47-yard field goal on the final play. Easy wins in the top 10 for Notre Dame, Ohio State, and Ole Miss. Number seven Indiana came back for a victory at Nebraska 20-17. And Kentucky in overtime upset number 10 LSU 35-34 on a 2-point run at the end. Game 5 of the AL Division Series at Cleveland went to the Guardians, eliminating the White Sox 2-0. Jose Ramirez with a 2-run homer in the 4th. The White Sox struck out 21 times, a record for any 9-inning game. The NLCS starts Sunday night on Fox TV with the Dodgers at Milwaukee. U.S. Women's Soccer lost 2-0 to number 1 ranked Spain in Washington, D.C. I'm Steve DeSager.
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0: But I did play some college football there. Absolutely loved it. And I'm excited to be here with you.
1: Are you really?
0: I am. I really
1: don't
0: am.
1: Lie.
0: You know, I don't get to spend time with you anymore because you're so busy. I'm so busy. I have a 1-year-old at home. She takes up all my time. So any chance that I get just, you know, mano y mano, one-on-one with you, you know, I'm soaking it all in, buddy.
1: All right, let's talk a little bit of college football. Yesterday, to me, sometimes, I mean, most of the time, I think, really, I'm more interested in the Saturday college games than the Sunday NFL games. And they're great. And they mean much more because one or two losses, bada bing, bada bang, you're out of it. And yesterday, we had Texas coming into the game as number one. And all of a sudden now, we had six AP top 25 teams losing yesterday. And the big one yesterday was Georgia-Alabama. And that was one heck of a game. It really was. And really, Georgia coming back 2017 over Alabama in Tuscaloosa.
0: Yeah.
1: And now I got to believe Georgia's going to be the new number one team.
0: Yeah, I think you're right. I think they're going to be the number one team. Kirby Smart always doing what he does and just pulls out a win in the very last hour whenever he needs it. But this was such a great game in a sense. It was back and forth. This is classic SEC football, which I absolutely love. It's hard-nosed football. Right on the gridiron, and it goes right down to the very last second, and it was only a 3-point game, Dad. I mean, that's why I absolutely love those games.
1: Dwight Phillips, he ran for 120 yards. Bo Walker had 69 more yards. Georgia now is going to be number one as the new AP ratings come out, 2017 over Alabama. It was last night in Tuscaloosa, no less. How do you like that? And by the way, if you don't believe me, let's take a listen to the final call, courtesy of Learfield.
2: But Georgia comes off the deck, enormous plays in all three phases. Count it down. 3, 2, 1. It is over, and Georgia beats Alabama 20-17.
3: The dogs came into the belly of the beast and come out with a dub.
1: How do you like that? You know what I love about SEC football, maybe college football in general, is the fact that the pageantry, the cheerleaders, the band, the fans in the stands, half of them are half naked. They're really that crazy. And 92,000 people. Are you kidding? Really? That's more than the population of Tuscaloosa.
0: Well, it's, I think, you know, SEC football, I always say it is, it's just a different level of college football. And whenever, you know, someone's plays maybe like, I don't know, Dad, like Mississippi State, right?
1: Yeah.
0: It doesn't matter if it's Mississippi State. It's an SEC football team. It's an SEC school. And it's not a week that you take lightly if you're going to play a team like them. It's still an SEC game, and it's a tough game. And, we saw it here. It's SEC football. They can go one way or another. We don't know what's going to be.
1: It's tough for gamblers, which I don't. I don't bet on these games, but it really, it makes gamblers crazy. You just don't know.
0: Well, the two things I say is don't ever put away an SEC football school, and don't ever put away a Texas school. So like Baylor, you know.
1: A&M.
0: It doesn't matter. They're a Texas football school. It's just different football in SEC. It's different football in Texas.
1: Stat-wise, now, Georgia rushed for 200 yards. They put up more than 450 yards on offense, and they converted more than half of their third downs. It's unbelievable. Keelan Russell, only 185 yards for the losers, and Gunnar Stockton, he made all the right plays. 18 for 22 passes against the Tide. Now, here's the deal. I mean, you look at the Heisman Trophy right now, and the Heisman Trophy normally goes to a quarterback, and I think now with Georgia rocking and rolling, they'll be number one. Gunnar Stockton could be the guy that'll get some votes. He'll probably go to New York City, no doubt about that. But I still think Jeremiah Smith as receiver at Ohio State, he's got to win the Heisman. I mean, there's got to be a recount, believe me, if he doesn't win the Heisman Trophy, I believe.
0: Well, I think there's a lot of names kind of thrown up right now. I mean, you have him at Ohio State. You have the receiver over there in Miami. I mean, there's a lot of players, you know, within college football that's kind of throwing some big numbers, and they're making a name for themselves. So I think in the sense of the Heisman candidacy, I mean, it's kind of an open field right now, Dad.
1: Well, I think you're right. It'll change. There's no doubt about that. Let's get into this thing now, because obviously Georgia's number one. So what happens to Texas? Texas loses right now. And they say Steve Sarkisian, the Texas coach, he has the best roster money could buy. I thought Ohio State maybe had a bigger roster money-wise, but they say Texas is pretty heavy, too, with Arch Manning. It didn't look that good last night. Had a couple of INTs there.
0: Yeah, well, you know, first off, it was a road game for Archie, and it's tough winning on a road game. And again, this is an SEC game. Right. So we're talking hard football, you know, nose to nose football. And this was kind of a close game. But this just didn't pull out a win, unfortunately, for RG. But you know what? I don't think that I don't think it defines RG. You know, I think this is just going to be a bump in the road for him. in the sense of the season. I don't think it technically really pulls them out of the playoff contention for national championship. But sometimes you need a loss like this, you know? You need a reset. You need something to kind of slap you across the face and bring you a little bit more back into reality.
1: I'm glad
0: and
1: you said that.
0: This is going to happen for Archie.
1: I think a loss can be a learning experience. Now, you don't want to ever lose, and you don't want to go out to lose, but I think, and especially right now with Texas having two losses, their back's against the wall as far as postseason play is concerned. But they got 12 teams going in there. Who knows what's going to happen? But still in all, sometimes you go back to the drawing board and say, hey, what's going to happen over here? They lose 27-24 against arch rival Oklahoma in the Red River Classic, which is played dearly. Yearly in Dallas, but Texas blew a couple of double-digit leads in that game. They called a timeout at the end of the game, and then all of a sudden Oklahoma comes back, a 53-yard field goal, and they get another late interception by Manning to set up that game-winning field goal. It was Tate Sandell, and he kicked it, and all of a sudden now Oklahoma's back alive.
0: Yeah.
1: They're alive. I mean, I thought they were dead. They're 3-2 right now.
0: Yeah, no, and but I think I don't think it pulls them out of contention, and I think, like I said before, I think a loss like this kind of resets the team. It resets the expectation. It resets the mind going into next week. And it kind of tells them that you can fumble, you can lose, but you need to reset and you need to get your mind right, you know? And I think that's what's going to happen here for Texas. And I don't foresee, I mean, I don't foresee them falling, you know, any further, if I'm going to be completely honest with you, Dad.
1: Really?
0: No, I don't think so. I think there's still going to be maybe, you know, a contention for the SEC championship.
1: No, let me tell you why they're going to fall, because the way Notre Dame won big, I know the competition is a little different.
0: Stanford is such a...
1: I know.
0: Put out your B team and you'll win against Stanford.
1: But they rolled. They rolled over Stanford.
0: They did. Well, any team rolls over Stanford.
1: You know what,
0: though?
1: I think Notre Dame right now, and they're not getting the respect I believe that they deserve. I think they got a great shot of being national champs. Although one team that didn't play yesterday that had a bye, to me, maybe the best of them all, Miami of Florida.
0: Yeah.
1: So, you know, it's wide open. And the reason being why it's wide open, I think, is the NIL. And I was totally against it because I don't like change. That's why I wear the same clothes every day. I don't like change, really. I don't like change, and that's just the way it is. But when the NIL came in there, I saw a lot of coaches leaving in basketball. They didn't want to get involved with that. They didn't want to do the recruiter. They didn't want to do the money deal. And I get it. You know, they don't want to change either. They're set in their ways. But what the NIL does, it changes teams overnight.
0: Yeah.
1: Right? You get the payroll if you can, and most of these schools do, and they're getting players to come in there. They're becoming competitive. You know, look at Indiana. Really. And UCLA right now may be the new Indiana.
0: Yeah.
1: Right?
0: Yeah. Well, it's like all these schools, they always had these big boosters. They always had these big alumni throwing them, you know, money at the football programs prior to the NIL. Now the NIL, now they're throwing those money for the players. And
1: right.
0: I think, you know, it's kind of like, you know, all the talent was always Ohio State, Alabama, you know, kind of any SEC school.
1: Yeah, you could pick the top five before the season started back in the day.
0: That's true. But now the talent is so spread out between the entire country and all these different schools because why? NIL and the booster money is kind of being spent differently than what it was in the years past. That's how they're recruiting their players.
1: Well, you know me, I'm kind of negative. I'm going to give you the downside of the NIL right now, okay? Obviously, it makes the teams competitive, which is great. We saw Indiana, we see UCLA last year. Vanderbilt was like that, right?
0: Yeah.
1: So we see that. Okay, it doesn't give coaches a chance to build. Back in the day, you recruit a high school kid or maybe a junior college transfer, and like everybody gave them a 2 or 3 year grace period. Now, you're spending this kind of big money, you better win now. Otherwise, you're out. That's just the way it is.
0: Well,
1: and more than that, the guys who are writing the checks, the alums and the boosters, they have more power than the athletic director because they're going to go to the AD and go to the president of the school and say, look, you don't get rid of this coach. Forget about my checks. There's the power.
0: I can see that being a true statement, and I can see why you would think that. And that's not arguably wrong. I'm sure there's conversations being held, honestly. But I think right now the landscape of college football, the landscape of college sports right now is that there's no loyalty. And I think that's what really bugs me the most, even more so than like money being involved,
1: right,
0: is the loyalty to the schools. And these kids, they go to one school, they play, and then they go right back into the portal and they go to a bigger school. They go to a different school. And then it's just, where's the loyalty in playing for a university, playing for a school? And that's kind of what gets me the most.
1: Well, the loyalty to the money.
0: That's the thing. And I get it because money talks and money's the king of all things. But prior to all this, a kid went to Alabama and was Roll Tide all 4 years. You know, it doesn't matter if he played until his junior year or until his senior year. He was loyal to the program. He was loyal to the school. That doesn't exist anymore. Right. And to me, that kind of breaks my heart a little bit.
1: Well, you know, and I'll tell you what should break your heart as well. It's not really an academic situation anymore now.
0: It's not.
1: Because back in the day, if you transferred, you had to sit out a year. Now you transferring left and right and you just go ahead and play. And I asked somebody about that. I asked Bucky Brooks this question. I said, you got a great player like Jeremiah Smith. And then maybe he's not going to class. I don't know what the deal is. Maybe he's a genius. I have no idea. Just for example, we throw him out there and he's not doing well in class. Does the teacher have the cojones to fail him? Right? You know what Bucky said? It doesn't make a difference because by the time the grades come out, the football season's over and he's probably not going to class. He's doing it online. And after that, he's going to leave school and get ready to go to the NFL draft.
0: Yeah.
1: So there is no education.
0: Yeah.
1: Right?
0: Yeah. Well, I don't know. I mean, that's always an argument too. And that's always kind of been an argument. Even when I was going to school, it's like, are these kids really going to class? And are, if they are going to class, is it home ec classes? You know, right. Stuff like that, Dad. But I kind of think that there's a lot of those kids that are actually there for education. Believe it or not, I think they really do. And I think they're just in the sweet spot where they're getting a great education and they're also playing football.
1: I hope they're getting money. I hope they're there for education at Penn State because they're not playing for football. I mean, Penn State, what are they, 2-3 right now?
0: Yeah.
1: And
0: another bad loss last night.
1: Bad loss. At home.
0: Yeah, I know. And then that stinks. But you know what? It's a new coach in the driver's seat there. And again, it's a kind of a, you know,
1: transition period
0: and the 2 to 3 year grace period, but hopefully they can kind of turn things around after Franklin left.
1: Oh man. And he's doing well at Virginia.
0: He's doing very well at Virginia. Yeah.
1: He got a raw deal.
0: I know.
1: Let's talk a little positive news because we both live in the great Commonwealth of Kentucky. Okay. At his first media day appearance, Will Stein, the new coach of Kentucky, he was asked why he was so confident that Kentucky would get things turned around. You know what he said? Quote, because of me. That's what he said, because of me. And now Stein has his second AP top 10 win after beating number 10 LSU last night in Lexington, 35-34 in OT. They are now 5-1. And if you don't believe me, let's hear that 2-point conversion courtesy of the Wildcat Sports Network.
4: And now the three guys to the right split out wide. Minchie, he can run it, and he does!
5: Oh my,
4: 2 points!
1: Mincy, there you go. He walked right in.
0: Yeah, he walked right in. I absolutely love that radio call. Let's just hear how excited they are. You know, I love that Kentucky is 5-1, but honestly, I could have predicted this. And I think,
1: really?
0: Yeah, I really could because I think there's so much distraction.
1: Where?
0: In LSU right now. The whole Lane Kiffin thing. And I think that distraction, honestly, is really a contributing factor that they're losing games. Losing against Ole Miss. Now losing against, 5-1 Kentucky team. But, you know, teams in the SEC always used to be able just to walk into Kentucky and kind of just,
1: you know,
0: pull out. It was almost like a guarantee win.
1: No doubt.
0: You know, again, it's SEC football, so you don't really know, but Kentucky was never really a contender, and now they're 5-1 in the SEC. They're a great program, and I love what Will Stein is doing.
1: I do,
0: you know, for the Wildcats. I think, you know, well, he's a former Louisville, but now, you know, he's a Kentucky boy,
1: yeah,
0: right?
1: Yeah.
0: But I think he's doing what he did over there in Oregon, and I think Oregon's really missing them right now.
1: You know, for years, they were a doormat in football.
0: That's what I'm saying.
1: And people gave the excuse, well, you know, Kentucky was always poor in football. A, they didn't care about it, just don't go on probation. It's all about basketball, number one. And number two, the excuse was, well, it's the northernmost school in the SEC and kids don't want to go there. They want to stay south. Now that's out of the picture.
0: Yeah.
1: You know, if the grass is green and the money is green,

0: the NLCS. And it's set. The LA Dodgers.
1: Tucker, fly ball to right.
0: The Milwaukee Brewers.
2: 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Cheerio!
0: Who will be World Series bound?
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32: All right, he stepped away, but please don't call him a quitter. Okay, we'll get to that in just about a minute. He is Alex Furman in for Bucky Brooks. I'm Andy Furman, and here's Fox Football Sunday. We're broadcasting live from the Fox Sports Radio studios. And by the way, you can get me at Andy Furman FSR or both of us at 877-99 on Fox. That translates to 877-996-6369. And we will have you filling some big shoes today. We're going to have Ask Alex coming up in about 12 minutes from now instead of Ask Bucky. Can you handle it?
33: I'm ready.
32: Really? I'm just asking you questions.
33: That's doubtful. Are you doubtful of my abilities?
32: No,
33: I mean, come on, brother. It's not my first rodeo. I know what I'm doing here.
32: I know you do. All right. Okay. Let me just clean up this college situation for a second, because I was shocked in a sense. You talk about all these undefeated teams that went down yesterday. One of them was Pitt, and the team that beat him was Bill Belichick's North Carolina team. Pitt was 5-0. North Carolina comes back to 3-2. Billy Edwards threw 75-yard touchdown pass in the second half. North Carolina knocked off number 25 Pitt, 21-17. Yesterday, and by the way, Pitt was leading 17-14, and all of a sudden North Carolina came back. And I got to believe that 25 spot that Pitt was in, that's gone. At least Kentucky would kind of sneak in that, I would think. Maybe better, but at least that.
33: Yeah, I think so too. And then look at that. I mean, Bill Belichick making a little name for himself
32: in college football.
33: I know there was so much expectation of him last year, and he kind of, I know I would say let everyone down, but just didn't fulfill his expectation. But now he's kind of setting into his shoes, taking a seat at the table, Dad, and he's looking pretty good over there at the Tar Heels. I like that.
32: Well, we'll see what happens. I'd love to see them do well, because I'm a big fan of his. Okay, let's look at some of these NFL games, and there's going to be one in London in several hours, so we'll get to that right now. And I think the first game we got to talk to is that London game. The Jacksonville Jags are pretty hot right now, and they're playing in London against the Philadelphia Eagles, whose offense stinks. But there was a bigger story surrounding that game this week, and I think we got to get into it, okay? I hate to mention his name because that's why he said it, I believe, but I'll say it anyway because I'm a fair guy. Stephen A. Smith questioned Lane Johnson's decision to step away from the Eagles and retire, okay? And then he clarified his criticism, okay? He basically said that, referencing mental health, he said, well, you know, there's nine starters. You finished the game without. Now the brother sat there, one of the all-time greats on the offensive line. What did he do? You know what? I'm going to call it quits. Now he calls it quit. Not the fourth season, not the offseason. And he's basically saying that if the Eagles were winning regularly and if the Eagles were maybe a better ball club, he would quit. He would not quit. He'd be playing right now. And that to me, it's just a poor, uninformed, off-the-cuff statement, and it made him look bad. And I kind of backtracked later in the day, and he kind of said, well, he didn't mean it. He, you know, basically, Johnson was saying it was a mental health issue, and I believe that. But to me, when a guy like that, when Stephen A. Smith, kind of a, to me, a blowhard, really, without doing any follow-up and doing research, you know, I think he does it intentionally so people like me and you and everybody else could talk and write about him. I think he wants those clicks. He doesn't care if he's wrong or he says the wrong thing. I think he stepped over the boundary on this.
33: What?
32: I really do.
33: If that was his motivation of doing that, then shame on him. But I can't see that that's the reason why he would do it. He's just like you and me. We're all professionals here. And I think in this instance, maybe he was just trying to make it funny. Maybe he was just trying to.
32: I don't know.
33: It sucks. And it was totally wrong.
32: Right.
33: It was not right. And no, I think what he did was just I appreciate that he went back and apologized.
32: Well, I think it's
33: certainly
32: some heat.
33: He did get some heat because you can't make fun of mental health, Dad. You can't make fun of any person's reasons to leave the NFL.
32: Right.
33: Whether it may be, you know, I'm trying to protect my mental health. I'm trying to protect my body. I'm trying to, you know, all that kind of stuff. These are all valid reasons. But in the sense of this guy, I mean, I think he has family, like some family trouble right now.
32: Right. And
33: there's a lot that weighs on these professional athletes, you know, off the field, on the field, you know, behind closed doors, with the family, not with the family, whatever it may be. And if there's a lot that's weighing on this guy's head and he needs to step away from football, who is it to Stephen A. Smith?
32: I don't think it's our job to worry what's going on in their private lives. And I'll tell you
33: what. That's true, but it's not our jobs to make fun of it.
32: Right.
33: And it's not our jobs to make light of it and try to, you know, I don't think he was doing it for clicks. I don't think that. But I do think, you know, what he said was way out of bounds. And really insensitive.
32: Roughly. He said it without knowing Johnson's personal or professional problems, that he ridiculed Johnson for not retiring before or after the season, okay? And what I like right now with the New England Patriots, you're not hearing anything about Vrabel and his marriage life or lack thereof, what he happened with the so-called affair. And you're not hearing stuff about Bill Belichick with his girlfriend. And again, they could do what they want. It's their business, but the media thinks it's our business. And I kind of stay away from that stuff. I read it. I look at it. I question it, but I don't think it's a topic of discussion. I really don't. It's his private life.
33: I think these people are in the spotlight. They're public figures, right? So every aspect of their life is public, Dad, including if it's an affair or if it's a girlfriend or whatever, it doesn't matter. It's all public. So as the media, they just report on what's going on in the public, for the public. Now, to your point, I appreciate that you don't report on that because to me, it seems like easy. It seems a little cop-out-ish. Don't you think, Dad? That's not, their girlfriend's affairs is not the storyline. That's not the storyline.
32: Okay.
33: It's the wins and losses. It's what's going on in the program. It's them setting up for the next game and how they're going to approach that. Those are the questions that sports media needs to focus on. It's not what's going on with their girlfriend,
32: or it's not
33: going on with Mike Vrabel's affair over the you know, offseason, whatever it may be. That's not sports news.
32: I will say this.
33: To me, it's a cop out.
32: To sports media people, I'll give them the pat on the back by saying when the NFL has their Wednesday news conferences with all the teams and the quarterback and coach usually come there, it's 99%, maybe even 99.9% questions on the opponent and their team and health-wise, injuries, whatever. You don't hear the Mike Vrabel questions, his affair questions. You don't hear that. So basically, most of those stories come from society page stories in the newspaper, not really hardcore beat reporters of football.
33: TMZ is
32: right,
33: like, you know,
32: right.
33: Those
32: and people like that.
33: People like that, sure. But to me, that's not sports news. To me, that's not sports media. And honestly, I could care less. I could really care less. I want to know what you're going to be doing next week and how you're going to beat the team. You know what I'm saying?
32: Well, let's talk about that Eagles team. Could the Eagles win today? Because I'll tell you right now, I got the Jags winning this game. I saw the Jags last week when they played in Cincinnati against the Bengals. Their secondary is banged up pretty good. Last week, Joe Burrow threw for 428 against them. And the run game's another story. The Bengals ran for just 23 yards against their defense. So the game is in Philadelphia. I don't know. The offense of the Eagles right now is kind of iffy, if you want to say that term. That's a positive. It's a kind of a nice way of saying it's not doing much. And Saquon Barkley's not going to play. Even when he was playing, their offense was not that strong. Yeah.

0: Yeah, that's
1: because
0: yeah.
1: of the distractions in your own home.
0: Yeah, yeah.
1: You know, your kids, whatever it may be, a visitor's calling up.
0: I think it's just a sense of being at home,
1: right.
0: being familiar, being comfortable, surroundings, and then, you know, it's always such a huge hype though. You know, walking out into your own stadium, you got the fans with your jersey number on you, they're your name on their back and all that kind of stuff, and that gets you pumped up. And
1: yeah.
0: it's tough to do that. Get as pumped up if you're a divisioning team.
1: Right.
0: You know.
1: And I think that you don't want to be embarrassed in front of the people you may see when you're shopping at Kroger. Really?
0: I think Joe Burrow has his own Kroger shopper. He's not out there, shopping at Kroger.
1: No doubt about that. Okay, here's a game. I mean, you talk about fate. The Bears are playing at Green Bay, and when you mention the Bears, you got to talk about Mike Ditka. May he rest in peace. Passed away at 86 the other day. And they talk about the fact that he was a winning coach, a Super Bowl coach, but people forget about what kind of a player he was. He was at the University of Illinois, and he went to the Bears. He was a tremendous player as a Chicago Bear, and he went to coach the Bears. So, you know, to me, he's a football legend. No doubt about that.
0: Yeah.
1: And it's one of the oldest series in football, Bears playing Packers, right? The originals, the two originals right there. I think it's a great thing. I bet there's some sort of a service, a minute of silence for sure before that game, even though it's in Green Bay today.
0: Yeah. I think they'll do maybe they'll wear his number on the helmets or something like that. Yeah. I mean, such a legend in NFL and just, in the world of coaching. I mean, I love that he was a no-nonsense kind of guy.
1: Right.
0: You know what I mean? And I remember I was watching this little clip. It was this interview. You know, why are you so upset? Well, we're 3-7 right now. Wouldn't you be upset too? Like, he just gave it truthfully. And I appreciate that. And I don't know if you can do that nowadays, how straightforward he was. You know, but I appreciate that. And that's just that's the kind of guy that he was. But people love that about him.
1: No doubt. You know, I believe that there's a correlation between the success of a team and the toughness of a coach. All right. Coaches today want to be liked. They want to be liked by their players. And I think sometimes it hurts them. I really do.
0: Yeah.
1: I look at coaches right now that are tough. And one of them, I think, is John Harbaugh of the Giants, and they're winning. He turned that program around. And everybody talks about, oh, the quarterbacks go down and we're not going to win. You know, when Burrow went down in Cincinnati, oh, we can't win. Hey, their quarterback went down in New York.
0: Yep.
1: Really. Speaking about tough coaches, Ben Johnson in Chicago. They've won two in a row with backup quarterbacks, right? He's tough. Coach of the Lions, tough.
0: Tough.
1: Other than that, I don't see many tough coaches. Now, I'm not saying if you're not tough, you can't win, okay? But I think there's a better chance of winning when you're tough. I really believe that.
0: I mean, a tough coach kind of sets the tone in the locker room, sets the tone for the whole program. I think if you have a tough coach, all your other position coaches kind of mimic that too.
1: Yeah.
0: So if you got a tough head coach, you're going to have a tough linebacker coach. You're going to have a tough receiver coach or a running back coach. So I think, raising that bar of, responsibility or just expectation raises everybody else's bar of expectation. Look at Marvin Lewis. I love Marvin Lewis. Great guy. But he was a front office guy.
1: Yeah.
0: He was never really, I think, a coach's coach.
1: I think he was tougher than Zach Taylor. I really do.
0: Do you think so?
1: Yeah. Yeah.
0: Maybe, but I don't know, man. Because
1: he didn't have the talent that Zach Taylor has, and Zach Taylor's not winning, and Marvin did.
0: Yeah, I guess. I just remember always thinking, man, what is he doing coaching? He would just be, because he's a player's coach, maybe in my opinion.
1: Maybe.
0: You know, the players love Marvin.
1: Right.
0: You know?
1: And they love Zach.
0: They do love Zach. I don't know. I don't know, Dad.
1: He's got the talent, though.
0: He does, but he's not winning.
1: I know. And if they don't win in Miami today and they got a bye week next week, do you know what the conversation is going to be for 2 weeks?
0: Yeah.
1: His head.
0: His head.
1: That's his conversation.
0: And he's kind of on the last straw, too.
1: I agree.
0: You know, because he needs to pull out a win. And we can't always be blaming Joe. We can't always be blaming the offensive line because they can't protect our quarterback. And then Joe gets hurt. It's such the old song and dance.
1: Right.
0: At this point, we got to say, okay, what are you doing, Zach Taylor?
1: You're supposed to be an offensive guru.
0: Yeah.
1: Right. You know, it's funny you mentioned Mike Ditka. I was watching the clips on the news the other day, you know, showing his life story. And he was at some sort of a bar, I guess, doing a show. And some guy called up, hey, Ditka, you know, and it was unbelievable. He challenged Mike to a fight. He says, hey, buddy, here's my address. Any day, any time. Yeah.

0: Yeah. I mean, you know, today you don't see that. I mean, it was just great. I watched that thing on the news.
1: I love that. And that's, you know, Mike Ditka in a nutshell. You know, he's not afraid to,
0: right,
1: to take down, or just, he's not afraid to take it head on, Deb.
0: Unbelievable. All right. He's Alex Furman. I'm Andy Furman. Yes, we're related. This is Fox Football Sunday on Fox Sports Radio. There's no Bucky Brooks today, but this guy's got some answers. Why? We got to ask Alex, and it's next.
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0: Ask Alex coming right up in for Bucky Brooks today. This is Fox Football Sunday on Fox Sports Radio. We're live from the Fox Sports Radio studios. And Emmy, are you ready to ask Alex? Are you ready?
27: Oh, I'm ready. Welcome, Alex.
0: Alex, are you ready?
1: Welcome. I'm born ready.
0: All right.
1: Throw it at me.
0: Do it, baby.
1: What do you got?
27: Let's pick your brain. The Cowboys are 1-4 after another rough loss. At what point does the pressure really start falling on Dak Prescott and the coaching staff? Or are we there already?
1: You know what? I think we were there 2 years ago, if I'm being completely honest with you. And I got a huge gripe with everybody in sports, everybody in the country. Everyone's putting Dak Prescott on a pedestal, and I don't understand why. What has he done in the past 3 seasons, Dad?
0: Good stats. Look at his stats.
1: Oh, the heck with stats. Okay. I want wins. I want a Super Bowl win.
0: The bad defense.
1: I want a championship win. He has done nothing,
0: his
1: Dad.
0: His defense gave up 500 yards a game.
1: Why are we giving him this praise? It blows my mind.
0: Oh,
1: it just blows my mind.
0: Emmy, calm him down, please. Calm him down.
1: Get him off the pedestal.
0: Give him a pill.
1: He's trash.
27: Time to move on. The 3-1 Jaguars are kicking off in London in less than 3 hours from now. Is Jacksonville a real AFC contender?
1: You know what? I think they are. I think they really are. And I love what they have done with the program, with the Conan now. I love what he's done.
0: Liam
1: Cohen? Can't do the Duval, but you know. But I love what he's done. He's turning the program around. He's got some fire in him, and I think this might be Lawrence's year. So hopefully they still steamroll, and I think they're a real contender this year, Dad.
27: All right.
0: I didn't ask you. Emmy did. I didn't. So you know, answer to me.
1: Yeah.
0: You
1: know.
0: Go ahead.
27: All right, let's move into some college ball. Oklahoma just knocked off number one Texas. How much does this loss change your opinion of Arch Manning and Texas as a championship team?
1: I don't think it changes my opinion much on Arch Manning. I think a loss is good for a quarterback. It kind of resets them. It kind of refocuses them again for, you know, maybe the second half of the season. But in the sense of Texas as a championship team, I think they're still a contender.
0: Really?
1: I don't have a reason why not to think that way. They were number one.
0: Two losses, that's why.
1: No, well, they're number one all the way up to 5 weeks. They got this loss, but I think they're still a contender, Dad. And I think they're it doesn't change my mind at all.
0: If Ohio State beats Indiana next week, then it really tightens things up.
1: It will.
0: It helps
1: it
0: Texas.
1: Will. It may shift some things around. Yeah. Yep.
27: All right. Speaking of contenders, UCLA is now 5-0 after winning at Oregon. Is UCLA a legit playoff team, or do you still need to see more?
1: Yeah, I think I need to still see a little bit more, but I love what they're doing over there at UCLA. You know, UCLA was like, I don't know. you just kind of ask one, why are they in the conference that they're in?
0: Right.
1: You know what I'm saying? They've never been a real big powerhouse in the sense of wins and just like a being a notable program. But what they're doing now, they're pulling out wins against big schools, a big school like Oregon. I mean, Oregon now has two losses.
0: Right.
1: They may be out.
0: And they benched their quarterback yesterday.
1: Oh, they did?
0: In the fourth quarter, yeah.
1: So, like, you know, they may be out on a national championship contender.
0: UCLA is this year's Indiana.
1: It kind of are. Like, you know, kind of a little fire in them, and you know, kind of got a little Kurt Cignetti.
0: But I do like what you say about the conference. I don't enjoy UCLA have to travel cross country to play Rutgers. I think that's sick. And everybody's talking about crying about budgets and money. I mean, really? Come on, take a bus.
1: Stanford is in the ACC conference. I think they ought to be in the Midwest or the MAC conference, or you know, the
0: they play like it.
1: Exactly, that's what I'm saying. Or the mid Mountain market, whatever it is. You know, it's a shame. It doesn't make any sense to me.
0: I agree with you.
1: Doesn't make any sense to me.
0: Next.
27: All right, last question. Injuries are always a concern in football, and lately they've been ramping up. It's just that kind of game. But perhaps the lack of preseason games could be the reason. What are your thoughts?
1: Yeah, I can see that maybe being a reason why we're seeing some injuries. You know that with the preseason games, it gets a chance of the players to get up to par physically.
0: They don't play
1: quicker, but that's the issue. They don't play. But you know what? Back in my mind, they're still professional athletes, Dad. So even during the season, off season, in the middle of the season, they should be preparing their bodies to always be physically fit and always ready. Now, I get it. It's different going into a full game and all that kind of stuff. But I don't know. Do we need more preseason games? Maybe. But does that increase the risk of injury
0: for the
1: rest of the
0: year? But even in practice, they don't practice with pads anymore. I mean, it's a different era. It really is.
1: I mean, it is. It's all through, like, going through the motions, going, you know, knowing your reads, knowing your play calls and knowing situations, all that kind of stuff. And you don't need to do that with pads on. You can do it with short shirts and a helmet
0: on.
1: You
0: know what it reminds me of? There's a correlation here. It reminds me of a boxer who would go into a championship bout without having sparred anybody. You got to have some sparring matches.
1: Yeah.
0: You have to. You just can't do it. That's just the way it is.
1: Well, I mean, I don't know. But in the lack of preseason games, I don't know. Do you want more preseason games, Dan?
0: If they play, yes. That's the key.
1: Do you want Joe Burrow getting hurt in the preseason game?
0: He won't play in them anyway. It doesn't make a difference.
1: Well, then why have more games?
0: I don't get it.
1: So there you go. Really There's my answer.
0: Do we have time for any more? We have any
1: no,
0: more?
1: No, I think we got a couple of seconds left there, Deb.
0: There we go. That's it? More?
1: I did pretty well.
0: I got one more.
1: Oh, what do you got?
0: I do have one more. Do we have, Emmy, could I have time for one more?
27: Go ahead.
0: Okay, and talk about injuries. That vicious injury that caused a player to go into a concussion protocol, okay? How about having the person who caused the injury miss as many games as the injured person?
1: If it's egregious, yes.
0: Okay.
1: Okay, if it's like a targeting call or something like that, then yes. If it's just a freak accident,
0: right,
1: and football being football, a play being a play, and the player playing the game, how are you going to punish the guy for playing the game of football, right? It's within the game.
0: Don't punish
1: the player for playing the game.
0: I saw Jamar Chase last week, and the guy, it was intentional. I really believe that. He had Jamar on the ground. It was bad.
1: If it's intentional, they call it.
0: And
1: yeah.
0: Miller was the guy, and Miller didn't even get fined. Jamar was put in a concussion protocol. I don't know if he's going to play today or not. Questionable, I'm sure. But if he doesn't play, then Miller shouldn't play.
1: Fine him or don't let him play half the game.
0: He's not even getting
1: fined. Something like that. That's what I mean. But if it's intentional, yes, I agree. I think maybe there should be something. But if the guy just made a play and it's a freak accident, I mean,
0: I agree.
1: Unfortunately, Dad, that's just part of the game.
0: Yeah, it's tough.
1: It's part of the game.
0: It's a brutal game.
1: It really is.
0: And you know what?
1: That's why I don't play.
0: That's why the next snap I take will be my first.
1: There you go.
0: I'm not playing.
1: There you go.
0: All right. Hour number one just about in the books. And by the way, the problem for one NFL team is an easy fix. We'll try to do that and so much more with Alex Furman, Andy Furman right here. Fox Football Sunday coming up right here next.
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29: 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My handle is at IOD Manny. 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Now, let's get on with the show. At a time when Americans can seem divided over just about everything, Faith in Blue Weekend started with a pretty simple idea. Maybe police and the people they serve need more opportunities to actually get to know and listen to one another. 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Reverend, thanks for joining us.
3: Thank you for having me.
29: So somebody hearing for the first time about Faith in Blue, what exactly is it and what were you hoping to accomplish?
3: In 2020, as the nation was dealing with the aftermath of the death of George Floyd and the great consternation that people in many communities had towards law enforcement, we knew that there needed to be a national movement created to really unite law enforcement and communities and raise the voices of the majority of the people in this country who, despite our challenges and disagreements on a lot of things, overwhelmingly support our nation's law enforcement professionals. But we hear too much from the voices of division and dissension and not enough from the voices of unity and healing. Certainly, communities want to be policed with fairness and equity and justice, but people in our country respect law enforcement, and we wanted to create a national movement to really draw law enforcement and communities together. And that's what Faith in Blue Weekend was created to do. There's never been a movement for positive social change in the history of our country that was not anchored in the faith community. And that's what Faith in Blue was designed to do, really bring communities and law enforcement together to figure out tough issues, to solve difficult problems, to deal with difficult issues, but really to draw us closer together.
29: Faith in Blue, as I understand it, grew out of something called One Congregation, One Precinct. Is this an expansion of that program?
3: Faith in Blue is, in fact, an expansion of One Congregation, One Precinct. One COP, or One Congregation, One Precinct, was a project that we created to leverage the power, the influence, the network of faith-based organizations to really be goodwill ambassadors between local residents and law enforcement. Again, because faith-based organizations play such an important role in our country, and they sort of always have, we knew that every congregation, every church, every synagogue, every mosque, every temple has an enormous capacity to really unite the voices of the community with law enforcement to both reduce crime and violence, but as well, really be of support to law enforcement. I often say that the biggest social justice challenge in America today is crime and violence. So we need these faith-based organizations to really unite the community with law enforcement. And that's what One COP did. But what we're seeking to do is take that model and build those kinds of infrastructures in every local community, in every local neighborhood. And that's what Faith in Blue is designed to do. Put that same model of utilizing churches, synagogues, mosques, temples to be bridges between community and law enforcement. We wanted to create that model over the course of a weekend that really jumpstarts those types of partnerships in every community, again, leveraging every church, every synagogue, every mosque, every temple to really be that goodwill ambassador.
29: And it is taking place as we speak this weekend. We're speaking with the Reverend Markel Hutchins. He is the founder and CEO of Faith and Blue Weekend. You can find out more on their website, faithandblue.org, and on all social media at Faith and Blue. You came out of the civil rights movement, and I would imagine thinking about community policing has evolved for you. What has changed over the years in how you view community policing?
3: You know, I have been at the forefront of civil rights and social justice for the last 35 years. I was born a decade after Martin Luther King Jr. Was assassinated, but I had the great benefit and fortune of being mentored by most of the icons that worked very closely with Dr. King, including his wife, Coretta Scott King, and Andrew Young, John Lewis, Rosa Parks, Dorothy Hyde, Joseph Lowery, Hosea Williams, etc. All of those people were my mentors, and they were right at the epicenter of the civil rights movement with Dr. King. But from them, I learned that our ultimate aspiration is to build a better America, to advocate for justice and equality that unites people together. So when I started to see the voices of division and dissension, our voices matter, our lives matter, our lives matter. I knew that we were going in the wrong direction because throughout the civil rights movement, we sought to bring our nation together and not divide. We sought justice through healing and collaboration, not division. So I knew when we started to see the kind of animosity directed at law enforcement that we saw in the aftermath of George Floyd, I knew that was not the essence of the leadership of Dr. King and those who mentored me. So we started this Faith in Blue Weekend really as a movement for justice. But the ultimate measure of justice is not how we're divided, but by how we're united in pursuit of a more perfect union. And that's what Faith in Blue Weekend is all about.
29: What was the reaction initially from the law enforcement community to your idea, and how has that evolved over the last 6 years?
3: You know, I started my career, frankly, before we created Faith in Blue, really as a vocal and visible activist across this country marching on law enforcement. So the relationship used to be quite contentious, but I'm proud to tell you that every single major national law enforcement professional and membership organization in this country is a partner in National Faith in Blue Weekend. Every state police chiefs and state sheriff's association is now a partner with us in National Faith in Blue Weekend. I think if the death of George Floyd and the aftermath have taught us anything as a nation, it is that we need one another, and there's more that unites us together than there is that divides us. So we have enjoyed partnerships and collaboration with law enforcement at every level, including the federal law enforcement components. But I think we're in an environment now, Manny, where people understand that because we face so many challenges that have affected law enforcement and public safety, after George Floyd's death in Minneapolis, more people left the law enforcement profession than ever before. At the same time, crime and violence rose in our nation's most vulnerable communities. So it's incumbent upon all of us, despite our political ideologies or our specific identities or who we identify as, it's incumbent upon all of us to find the pathway forward that causes communities to turn to each other and not on each other. And that's the type of leadership that we've tried to provide to communities across this country through National Faith in Blue Weekend.
29: Couldn't agree with you more. And I want to talk about the roughly 5,000 events happening this weekend across all 50 states. Couple more minutes here with the Reverend Markel Hutchins. He's the CEO and founder of Faith in Blue Weekend, the website and the social media sites. Again, Faith and Blue, you could find it there. I would imagine there have had to have been a lot of uncomfortable conversations within communities and within law enforcement. So both sides understand where they are coming from. What have been those difficult conversations, and what have come out of them?
3: Well, there's you know, a lot of misunderstanding between law enforcement communities in a lot of instances, particularly in the aftermath of law enforcement-involved tragedies. But many, I often say to our law enforcement partners and our community partners across the country, there is no limit to the good that we can do if we have the courage to sit together and reason together. Because when we sit together and reason together, we figure out that no matter where we come from or our political ideology or any particularities of our existences, there's more that unites us together than there is that divides us. A lot of communities don't really understand the realities of law enforcement. And then a lot of law enforcement officers don't understand the realities in many instances of the people in the communities that they're policing in. So if you're a law enforcement officer who didn't grow up among the demographics that you're policing, don't understand the culture, the needs of those communities, the language, et cetera, you will have a misinterpretation of a lot of actions and activities of those communities. And Faith and Blue Weekend is designed to expose law enforcement to the realities, to the culture, to the demographics of the communities that they're policing. And on the opposite side of that, our communities oftentimes don't know their law enforcement professionals beyond the gun, the badge, and the uniform that they wear. So what we've created with Faith and Blue Weekend is a recipe for communities and law enforcement to get to know each other on a more human, on a more personal level that allows bias in both directions to decrease and trust to increase. And that, we think, is a recipe for a perfecting of our nation's law enforcement profession and not a destruction of it.
29: Is Faith and Blue Weekend all about race?
3: Faith and Blue Weekend is nothing about race. It's about humanity. It's about causing communities to get to know each other, causing law enforcement and the people that they police to get to know each other on a more human level. There are Faith and Blue Weekend activities in every type of community across this country. So there's nothing racial about it, and there's nothing religious about it. We simply tap into the most plentiful community resource that our nation has. There are more churches, synagogues, mosques, and temples than any other type of community organization in this country. So we tap into those faith-based organizations. But there's nothing religious, there's nothing sectarian, there's nothing partisan, and certainly nothing racial about it.
29: So what is going on this weekend at those roughly 5,000 activities all across all 50 states?
3: Those activities range in their orientation, in their complexity. Some activities are simple meets and greets that allow law enforcement officers and community residents to come together just to exchange pleasantries, to exchange ideas, just so that the law enforcement officers can get to know the people that they're policing, and the people that they're policing can get to know the law enforcement officers on a more personal level. Some of those activities are public safety briefings that highlight crime trends. They're conversations about some of the more controversial issues facing law enforcement, like the misuse of license plate readers and flock cameras. Mm-hmm. There are car shows. There are athletic activities. There are all types of activities, but all of them are designed with one central mission involved, and that's to facilitate safer, stronger, and more united communities. So that is the common thread between all Faith and Blue activities, but they range in every type of community across this country. You can bring Faith and Blue to your community, to your neighborhood, to your city, to your law enforcement agency, any time of year, and we've already provided the tools and resources at faithandblue.org to help you do that.
29: He is the Reverend Markel Hudgens, CEO and founder of Faith and Blue Weekend. Again, the website, faithandblue.org, and on all of your social medias, at Faith and Blue. Reverend, thank you so much for the time and what you've done to improve our country with this program. Thank you so much. Best of luck.
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29: You're listening to iHeartRadio Communities, our weekly public affairs show. I am Manny Munoz. If you have any thoughts, comments, or questions, please feel free to reach out to me on Instagram. My handle is at IODManny. That's at IODManny. Every once in a while, maybe once or twice a generation, an athlete comes along who doesn't just dominate their sport, they change sports. Caitlin Clark is one of those rare athletes, and Robin Lundberg has taken a look at how she's changed sports in his new book, Caitlin Clark, From the Logo. You can follow him on X at Robin Lundberg. Robin, I appreciate the time. Thanks for joining us.
5: No problem at all.
29: It feels like Caitlin Clark is at the center or in the periphery of every controversy in sports right now. I don't want to get into that. I want to talk about her, how and why she's changed sports. When you've been covering her a long time, when did you first realize that she wasn't just becoming a great player, but becoming a genuine sports phenomenon?
5: Yeah, you know, it's funny because all the stuff you preface that with, it's basically her answer the other day where she wanted to focus on basketball, and that was what turned her into who she is today. And I think it really started, obviously, at college, and there were some highlights. You know, in the book, the first sort of viral moment was a game in 2022 that it was spread all over social media because of where she was shooting from the logo and the like. But those NCAA tournament runs really cemented it, where she would go against South Carolina. And then obviously it was the Angel Reese moment in the national championship game going into the next year, and the national championship game again. But I remember at the time I was doing video content for Sports Illustrated, and my boss, you know, he was like, this, you know, Caitlin Clark, we got to do stuff on Caitlin Clark. We got to do stuff on Caitlin Clark. She's, you know, a phenomenon. She's in, and this was before it exploded nationally. And I did do a video on her, and it did blow up. And that was before the Reese thing or before everything else. So it just kept growing from that point. And then I think the specific data point that you could look at, and there's a lot of them that, you know, went up, obviously. But the one that I think is just the easiest to digest about that is the second year they went to the national championship game, the South Carolina game, that outrated the men's side by 4 million.
1: Yeah.
5: You know, you would have never in a million years if you had told me that the women's national championship game in March Madness would outrate the men, and sure enough, it did easily.
1: Yeah, it's fascinating that you put it like that, because my son, I've got a 12-year-old son, he loves football, college football, the NFL. He's never watched a women's basketball game at all, but we were at a charity event a couple of years ago, and there was a Caitlin Clark, I think from her rookie season or something like that, and he said, Dad, we've got a bid on that. We ended up winning the auction for her card, but the fact that he knew who she was and he realized how important she was, even at that point, speaks about how she really transcended the sport early on.
5: Oh yeah, there's no question. And then going into, you know, that card, I mean, some of her cards have set the women's sports card record for sure, obviously the WNBA record, and that's just one of those other metrics that you can point to and look at. And you know, there's a sea change that comes along with that, because for better or worse, and whatever reason it's being talked about, the WNBA is in the headlines, mm-hmm. you know, in the summertime during its season, probably more than Major League Baseball, right? At this point in time. So,
1: yeah.
5: You know, and so many more players are now known and all that. So, yeah, I would bet you, and it also did work that way with the cards. I don't even have to bet. I know for sure that cards of, you know, they haven't gone to the level that Caitlin's did,
1: right.
5: But cards of other players are worth a lot more than they were before. The ratings across the league are up. The attendance across the league is up. The franchise valuations are up. The Golden State Valkyries are worth $1 billion.
1: Wow.
5: So I think the Liberty, when they were sold, was like $30 million, and now they're $600 million, $700 million, whatever the case may be. The Connecticut Sun, which is not even a really well-known franchise, just sold for $300-something million in that relocation to Houston. So all of the, like every single number or, you know, data point that you can point to is trending way up, but her arrival was, you know, the asteroid that hit the earth.
1: Sure.
5: You know, the one that was the catalyst for everything.
1: No question about it. We're speaking with Robert Lundberg. His new book is titled Caitlin Clark From the Logo. You mentioned the viral moments when she was in college shooting from the logo. Why did you feel that was the perfect title to tell her story?
5: Well, it's just the most, you know, immediate thing that grabs you about her game. And I would argue her passing is just as entertaining and exciting as her shooting. I've covered the NBA for the longest time, and you know, I put her in that class with the likes of Magic Johnson and Jason Kidd and Steve Nash and LeBron James, just genius level passers who see the floor, and sometimes that excites me more than anything else. But it was those shots in the distance that she shoots them from. I mean, still, she shoots it from further away than anybody in the WNBA, but she also, her average shot distance is further than anybody in the NBA right now. So, or on the 3-point shots.
1: Right.
5: And that was that's the first, like, you know, that blink test from the Malcolm Gladwell books or whatever, when you first turn it on and you see, I ain't never seen that before.
1: Yeah.
5: And everybody who saw that had never seen that before. And it's the reason they lean into it, you know, in the commercials and the like. So it's just the most appropriate way to capture how she captured everybody.
1: How much of Caitlin Clark's popularity do you think comes from that? And just she's so unique in how she plays the sport versus the confidence. And she plays with this joy that sometimes we don't really see in sports anymore.
5: Yeah, that's basically the thesis that I have, because so much of the conversation around her has been hijacked for other things.
1: Sure.
5: And everything is worth being, you know, more complicated and nuanced about, and thinking of the other factors that could play in, that could be seasoning on the dish, right? Mm-hmm. Or in the mix of ingredients. But the base ingredient, the flour, the substance there, is absolutely the way she played the game and how she goes about the way she plays the game. I mean, in that last year at Iowa, that, you know, that's still the record for women's basketball attendance at they had the football game, or the football stadium, Kinnick, sold out, right? Like for everybody to watch an exhibition game. So I mean, and yeah, you mentioned it, the joy. There is that certain thing that, you know, and that's where some of the frustration, I think, around the current coverage comes in, because a lot of the people who came in to watch, they were doing it with a big smile on their face, and now it's turned into a huge debate.
1: Yeah, you're not kidding about that. What do you think is the biggest public misconception about Caitlin Clark?
5: The biggest public misconception? Oh, I mean, I would think it's anything political, right? Like, because she doesn't make, you know, any statements about anything. I mean, you can, you know, follow her social media or follow her career or, you know, her relationships and maybe, you know, have a gander into some of her worldviews and the like.
1: Right.
5: But because she's talked about so often in these politically, you know, explosive topics and controversies, when she has, you know, going back to the beginning of our conversation, always kept it on the game. Always answered appropriately, never said anything bad about anybody else, only gave flowers to the pioneers who helped build the WNBA.
1: Right.
5: Actually, you know, it has every controversy thing, she's sat up there and answered questions and talked and never said the wrong thing. So I think the biggest misconception for somebody who is only hearing about Caitlin Clark without following Caitlin Clark is that there's something controversial about her, when really, there is nothing controversial about Caitlin Clark. The only thing that, you know, has been made controversial is this, you know, character of Caitlin Clark that is get thrown out there.
1: Speaking with Robin Lundberg, his book is titled Caitlin Clark From the Logo. You could follow him on X, by the way, at Robin Lundberg. What do you think? There have been other great players. There have been other players in women's sports that, you know, have shattered ceilings and things like that and really became incredibly popular. What do you think it is about her that has clearly reshaped the way the American public views women's basketball in the WNBA right now?
5: Yeah, I mean, it's just the it factor more than anything else. The one thing, like,
1: something you can't put your finger on.
5: Yeah, something you can't put your, but it is the way she plays the game. It's, I mean, I feel like so many people have the same experience I had, where I watched and I was like, I ain't never seen that before. Now, is there, you know, she went to Iowa, which was the not traditional path. Obviously, you know, she is a white girl. That is something that is brought up quite a bit. But there's been plenty of other white players in the WNBA who are great players before and never had this sort of, you know, perfect storm of popularity. And I think it really just comes down to that. It's the it factor. It's like the feeling you get when you watch any, you know, you've had it for, it's not a new thing.
1: Yeah.
5: Right? Like Caitlin Clark is new in women's basketball, but it's not a new thing for when you've watched Michael Jordan or LeBron James or what Tiger Woods had in golf or Serena Williams in tennis or, you know, Mike Tyson for a short period of time in boxing, whatever the case may be, that, like, you know, it just, whoa, you know, that. And I think it ain't really much deeper than that.
1: Are we already there? Is she in that rare air of the Michael Jordans and the Tiger Woods and the Mike Tysons of the world in their sport?
5: Well, I mean, she's got more to accomplish.
1: I'm talking about their significance in the sport, not in terms of records and longevity and things like that.
5: Yeah, I mean, yes, 1,000%. I mean, you know, because... So Tiger Woods brought a whole bunch of people to golf who may not have been
1: 100%
5: for sure. Michael Jordan, sort of, Magic Johnson and Larry Bird ran so Michael Jordan could fly. But I use a Jay-Z line from the Blueprint the song "Olo Obito," where he says, "Michael, Magic, and Bird all rolled in one." You know, in some ways, her impact has been that, because not only did she change the league and her individual sport, but she brought a lot of dudes over to watch the women's games, because it's not even just a league itself, it's also the gender aspect of it. So I think when you combine those two things, she's up there with anybody when it comes to impact.
1: You talk about how Tiger Woods brought a lot of new faces, not only to golf, but also a lot of new people to maybe give the sport a try that might not have thought about it. How do you think the impact she's had on young girls who might look at women's basketball differently now because of her?
5: Oh, I think it's huge, and I wouldn't limit it to young girls. I think young boys too, you know, because what it does is it helps erase that stigma, where there's a little bit of and there's a separation boys and girls sports for a reason, right? But oftentimes you don't think of it in terms of the same level, and she has put the WNBA in the discussion in that same level. So I think you're getting that. You know, she's on the cover of the new 2K game, one of the alternate covers, digital covers. I think you got a lot of little girls who probably take it as inspiration, but I think also a lot of little boys who take it seriously as well. And that's the real story of it, is when you go into these arenas and you see everybody cheer, or you see them with the jerseys, or you see them lining up for the autographs, versus what you see in social media. I mean, I think she's such a great study into, you know, how social media is not real.
1: For sure. Yeah, no question about it. A couple more questions for you. Who is this book for?
5: This book is a celebratory project, right? Like, so it's for Caitlin Clark fans and for, you know, fans of the sport, or a story like we're just telling about how it came to be. So if you want to learn, you know, where she came from, how, you know, this is mostly on the court, right? It's not a biography, but how she came to be the explosive phenomenon that she is, and the events that led up to that, and the moments that led up to that. But it is very much for fans of Caitlin Clark and her story, who would want to see it celebrated rather than desecrated.
1: Right. Sure. And many people want to do that. That's obvious watching some of the coverage. Last thing for you. Are we still in the early chapters of Caitlin Clark's influence on sports, or do you think we've peaked? Where do you see her and her influence in sports in the next 5-10 years?
5: Yeah, I think it's important for the rest of the league to continue to grow, because no league is healthy if it's, you know, so dependent on one player. So I think a lot of the impact thing has already happened, and the rest of it is the after effect of that as the snowball continues to roll downhill. But then you have her own individual career, and she is, you know, she's capable, as long as she stays healthy, of rewriting the record books in so many ways, of becoming one of the most accomplished players, if not the most accomplished player as well. So I think a lot of her story remaining, like the impact has already happened. Now it's what she does individually in her own career trajectory that you know, determines the remainder of her story. I think it's a lot more what she does on the court now about her than about everything else.
1: The book is titled Caitlin Clark, From the Logo, by Robin Lundberg. And again, you can follow him on X at Robin Lundberg. Really appreciate the time. Best of luck with the book. Thanks so much.
5: Thanks for having me.
1: I am Manny Munoz. I appreciate you listening to iHeartRadio's Communities this week. As always, if you have any questions, comments, or suggestions, reach out to me on Instagram. My handle is at IODManny. That's at IODManny. And that'll do it for another edition of iHeartRadio's Communities. I'm Manny Munoz. Until next time.

0: is NFL Preview on Westwood One. A comprehensive look at this week's action in the National Football League. Now, here are your hosts, Scott Graham and Ross Tucker.
1: Passing the quarter pole of this 2026 NFL season with all kinds of surprises and some very big games here on the slate. From Westwood One, this is NFL Preview. Hi, everyone, along with former NFL offensive lineman Ross Tucker, Scott Graham getting you set for week number 5 in the National Football League. Ross, good to see you back again after you did every NFL game last week in some form or other.
2: Yeah, I got a problem, and here's the problem. If someone says, we're going to pay you money to go to a game and talk about it, I say yes. I think maybe I need higher standards or a higher rate or I don't know, but that's basically how I've been operating for the last 20 years, and thrilled to be doing it again this weekend. It was awesome to do a bunch of games last weekend. Just one for me and none, unfortunately, on Westwood One Radio, but fired up nonetheless. Hard to believe, Scott, we're already in bye season.
1: That is true, and we do have two teams that are on a bye this week. We'll talk about it a little bit later on. We're going to start out, though, with Sunday Night Football. And this is an intriguing matchup down in Atlanta. The Baltimore Ravens and the Atlanta Falcons going at it. Baltimore, questions about Lamar Jackson, when he's going to be available. But no question, Ross, about how the Atlanta Falcons have turned this up over the course of the last two games.
2: It's crazy. And being on the field before the game last Monday night, talking with some of their coaches, you could just see a smile, a quiet confidence. You know, when you go to Cooper Rush's arm, from Cooper Rush's arm to Michael Penix Jr.'s arm, that's a big difference. You know, for the play caller, for the play designer, it just opens up a lot of things for that offense. Pretty clearly, they are firing on all cylinders right now. This was kind of the vision. Run the ball. You've got these weapons at tight end, receiver, and running back. And they now at least look like they have a quarterback that can operate the offense going against a Ravens team, which, as you mentioned, coming in this one banged up.
1: The Cleveland Browns are 3-1, sitting up on top of their division right now, trying to win. If you date it back to last year, they're 6th of their last 7 games. The last time they did that, Bill Belichick was their head coach back in 1994. They're going to the Meadowlands to take on a Jets team that started the season with a strong defense. They have flipped the script, the worst defense in the NFL the last 2 weeks.
2: Well, so what's so interesting is I didn't even remember that the Browns finished strong like that last year. That's a good note by you. And this is one of the things I love about the NFL. Nobody thought the Browns would be 3-1. Certainly not after that opening loss to the Jaguars where they got waxed. And now they have a chance to be 4-1. But I'll give you a little hint here, Scott. You and I have been doing this a long time. Just when you think you have it figured out,
1: yep,
2: you don't. Wouldn't be surprised at all if the Jets get this win.
1: In England, it is the Jacksonville Jaguars taking up their residence. They've got the Philadelphia Eagles coming in, who are now 2-2, and all kinds of changes going on right now in Philly.
2: This is the most injured I can remember the Eagles being since 2019, maybe 2018. And I got news for you. The Jags are the wrong team for them to be playing right now. The Jaguars are, without question in my mind, one of the 5 best teams in the NFL. They are on a roll. That was an impressive win in Cincinnati. This is a monumental challenge for the Eagles. Quite frankly, it's a little under the radar. This would be one of Sirianni's best wins if the Eagles could somehow get it. It's going to be tough.
1: Ross, the beginning of Week 5 turned out to be a surprise on Thursday Night Football as the Tampa Bay Buccaneers, winless, marched into Dallas and turned up the running game in the second half.
3: Bucky Irving, first 6 carries, 11 yards. Last 6, 109. He's the single back on first and goal at the 2. Daniels is under center. Turns, gives, Irving, left side, breaks the tackle, goes low, and into the end zone for a Buccaneer touchdown. 20-10, Tampa Bay in Dallas.
1: Kevin Kugler with the call right here on Westwood One. Tampa Bay ran out to a big lead thanks to Bucky Irving's career-high 175 total yards on the night and a pair of touchdowns. And Tampa Bay gets their first win of the year, holding off the Cowboys by a 24-16 final. Coming up, first place is on the line in the NFC West. This is NFL Preview.
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7: But they're not what I think they were at the end of last year. This is an awesome game, massive swing game. I mean, they're either tied after this game, or the Niners have a 2-game lead, including a head-to-head victory. That's like being up 2.5 games.
8: New York Giants are entering the week with the sole best record in the NFC East. It's the first time it's happened since 2015. They rode the Jameis Winston roller coaster to a win last week. Now they go down to the nation's capital, and Washington is trying to stop the bleeding right now at 1-3.
7: Well, it's crazy because if you look at some of the statistics and passer rating, Jameis Winston really isn't playing all that well, yet they're 2-0 with him as the starting quarterback. They've been able to make some plays on the defensive side of the ball, although they keep taking on injuries over there as well. But they're finding a way, and I think it's a real credit to John Harbaugh, the way the Giants have navigated the first part of this season. Meanwhile, for the Commanders, you know, all week they are feeling better about Jaden Daniels and his health. They feel like they're not that far away. And certainly this would be a game that if they want to stay in the mix until the very end this season and not have it be a lost season, you know, there's different numbers for every record you could be. But in my head, 2-3 sounds way better than 1-4. I know it's only one game. I know that. But in my head, 2-3 and 1-4 are way different.
8: You got the Cincinnati Bengals going to Miami this week. Cincinnati at 2-2. Their only 2 wins have come against teams that are still winless. Well, the good news for Cincinnati is the Dolphins are winless. And Ross, you take a look at the numbers right now. Miami off to their worst start in 7 years. And honestly, based upon the roster, those numbers could end up being epic by the end of the season.
7: Well, you're right. And one of the things I like is everyone recognizes what's going on in Miami. It's absolutely a rebuilding year. And their smart fan base has identified that. So the Dolphins are staying competitive against a team like the Vikings, playing a lot of young players, showing what they can do, seeing who's part of the solution moving forward. But let's be honest, the Bengals have to win this game. You cannot lose 3 straight with that 3rd loss being to the winless Miami Dolphins. Burrow and the boys, no matter who's injured or out there, have to win.

0: 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A trip to New England might provide a clue. This is NFL Preview.
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22: Ugly. And with the injuries along the offensive line, I don't know that it's going to get better.
4: anytime soon, unfortunately, for Harbaugh and Herbert and the Chargers. Although they did, you know, show some signs of life, I felt like, in the fourth quarter against the Seahawks. Maybe they can kind of pick up where they left off, but I don't know, man. It's a lot of young guys up front blocking a Broncos front that's been one of the best in football the last couple of years. They've led the NFL in sacks each of the last 2 years. For the Broncos, they really haven't been able to get the offense going. But I also would submit to you that they might have played the four best teams in the NFL so far. I mean, they played four of the top five in my power rankings. And so being 2-2 is probably a pretty fair result, all things considered.
0: Remember the Indianapolis Colts last year with that 7-1 start? It all came to an end with a game at Pittsburgh where they turned it over six times in Week 9. They're 3-10 since then, and they go back to Pittsburgh this week to take on the Steelers, who are 2-2. The Steelers have this quarterback. I don't know if you've heard of him, but he's slinging the ball around. He's got three or more touchdown passes in back-to-back games.
4: That is awesome. And I called both of them, so maybe he wants me to come to more of his games. You know, this is another one that feels like a major swing game. Big difference between being 3-2 and 2-3, just in terms of where you are in relation to the rest of the standings and being 500 or not. For the Colts, they're kind of getting it going now. You know, they've won a couple in a row. Even when they lost to the Chiefs, they looked good in that game. They put up 30-some points, which is especially impressive when you consider the receiver issues that they're working through. Now, here's the thing. They had to come back from London, which isn't really that far. It's not that different than a West Coast trip, but it's still different. Steelers had extra time to rest, extra time to prepare for this one.
0: Last time the Texans started 0-4 was 2020. They fired Bill O'Brien. This time at 0-4, DeMeco Ryans has taken over defensive play calling capabilities and responsibilities as they go to Tennessee to take on the winless Titans really quick. They've got to win this game.
4: Somebody is going to win this game, which is a huge positive for that team and really bad for the other. The Texans just can't play offense and defense at the same time. You know, the two games the offense plays well, the defense is not good. The opposite's true the other two games. Meanwhile, for the Titans, it's been rough. It's been a slug so far, and they're going to win a game or two at some point. This is as good as any.
0: Coming up, the oldest rivalry in the league has some early season divisional implications this week. This is NFL Preview.
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0: 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Chicago Bears and the Green Bay Packers at Lambeau Field. You may remember the playoffs last year. Chicago, the largest comeback in a playoff game in their history. They scored 25 points in the fourth quarter. Bears are now 3-1. The Green Bay Packers can't run the ball. They're 2-2, and they are desperate to get something going at home against their rival.
4: You know who can run the ball? The Chicago Bears.
0: Yep.
4: They run the heck out of the ball, and it is so fun to watch. Now, listen, they're pretty banged up. They had guys missing practice this week, running backs, O-linemen. You know how badly they want to play in this game. It's as storied of a rivalry as there is in the NFL. It means definitely a little something extra to both these teams and certainly to both of these fan bases. And, you know, I'll tell you this about the Packers. They're missing some of their best players for various reasons. Micah Parsons, Josh Jacobs, some of the guys that are injured. Yet you look up and they're 2-2. I mean, it feels like they've played bad all four games, but yet they're 2-2, which means they're right there in the mix. The Bears, meanwhile, it is rare to see a team be that dominant back-to-back weeks with backup quarterbacks. You know, and two different backup quarterbacks. Who does that? Nobody. And so Ben Johnson deserves a ton of credit for what he's done with this squad. I think this is going to be a really, really fun game. I think the Packers recognize just how huge it would be if they could get this win. And frankly, you're playing a home with your starting quarterback against their backup quarterback. You should be able to find a way to get that W.
0: Detroit Lions go out to Arizona this week to take on the Cardinals. The Lions, of course, a team that it's very hard to stop when they're out on the field offensively, and they're stopping nobody defensively. They're 2-2. Cardinals are 1-3, and they have allowed 30 or more points in each of their last three games. This is either a track meet or a blowout.
4: Well, I'm going to make one prediction. Points, and lots of them. It would be an upset in my mind if both of these teams did not get into the 30s in this game. For all the reasons, Scott, that you just mentioned, the Lions can't stop anyone. Neither can the Cardinals. Both offenses have been pretty productive. Everybody knows about the Lions' offense. I'm not sure people are aware of what the Cardinals are capable on the offensive side of the ball. So this field, I do not think it'll be a blowout, especially in Arizona. You know, they've been real close these last couple weeks. This feels to me, you know, 37, 34, 35, 31. I feel like this will be a really, really fun game out there in the desert.
0: Get your popcorn ready. Three times in NFL history, a team has started 4-0 and had two of those wins without a touchdown. One of them is this year's Minnesota Vikings. The other two were the 1922 and 23 Chicago Cardinals. Minnesota is going down to Caesars Superdome to take on the Saints, a team that really took it on the chin from Atlanta on Monday night, and a team that's really struggling to run the football right now. They're 1-3.
4: The Cardinals in 22 and 23 had a heck of a defense.
0: I know that.
4: I mean,
0: yep.
4: They really
0: yep.
4: did. The Chicago Cardinals, that is a pretty impressive stat. For the Vikings. That's like a Brian Flores resume stat. And I wonder, you know, I know there's a lot of other factors, but I wonder if he'll get consideration again to be a head coach. Certainly what he's done with the Vikings on the defensive side of the ball has been super impressive. You know, I feel like we've said this now 3 weeks in a row, but they're undefeated and they're still not really playing very well on offense. The Kyler Murray experience has not been great thus far. We'll see how they do against a Saints team that really struggled defensively on Monday night.
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0: Join us on Monday when the Bills visit the Rams. 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Download the Westwood One sports app to listen for free. If it's Monday Night Football, it's on Westwood One. Russ, this is one of the games early in the season. I'm assuming that a lot of people were circling. And the Bills ended up losing last week, let a game get away at home. Some questions there about them putting all of it together. The Rams pulled one out of a hat in Philadelphia to get a win, but this is a tremendous matchup.
4: It's awesome. I mean, the last two MVPs, two gunslinger quarterbacks that everybody enjoys watching, two teams with legitimate Super Bowl aspirations. It would not be a shock at all if these two teams played against each other in this stadium again in mid-February in the Super Bowl. Certainly, that's the goal for both. And it is interesting that they had opposite experiences on Sunday. Bills had the lead, not able to close it out against the Patriots at home. The Rams, down 10 in the fourth quarter, rallied to beat the Eagles on the road in just a massive, massive victory for them. You know, I think the thing that jumps out the most about this game is the Bills' pass defense is struggling. They really are struggling. And, you know, Puka Nacua, Matthew Stafford, that is the wrong team to be playing against if your pass defense is struggling, if you have some injuries. They're going to have to find some way to figure it out. And maybe it's Greg Rousseau and Deion Walker on the defensive line getting pressure on Matthew Stafford. Otherwise, he's probably going to carve him up because Drake May kind of did last week.
0: Russ, had a good time today. Enjoy your trip across the country and your time in Los Angeles. We'll talk next week.
4: Thank you, Scott.
0: It's going to do it for this edition of NFL Preview. 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Ryan Racky, Derek Rackley have all the action as the Falcons host the Ravens. I'll kick off the broadcast with scores and highlights from around the league on NFL Sunday at 7:30 Eastern Time. 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Coordinating producers, Brian Finkelstein and Aaron Cummins. Executive producer, Mike Eby. The Senior Vice President of Sports for Cumulus Media and Westwood One is Bruce Gilbert. 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
3: 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Great to be with you on this Packer Sunday. It is Bears Week and a huge opportunity for the Green Bay Packers to maybe get their season straightened out just a little bit against the wannabe bullies from the South, the Chicago Bears, who come in at a 3-1 record and favored at Lambeau Field for the first time in 20 years and favored with a backup quarterback at the helm. That's where we are, October 11th, 2026. Huge opportunity today to change the narrative, and we'll spend the next hour getting you ready. I am Dave Sinekin, joined, as always, by my producer and sidekick, Brett Blakemore. I know you were in the Holy Land for a wedding yesterday. It was very difficult for you to leave. With the Bears game looming, but it's nice to have you in studio.
4: Yeah, going through the pro shop, walking around Titletown, I basically had to be dragged out of there to not go to the game today. But here I am back in St. Louis Park. This is maybe the biggest game of the season and could possibly be the biggest turning point of the season because both paths going forward with a win and a loss, they are starkly different.
3: Yeah, absolutely. And there are certainly opportunities for Green Bay to show that they are a better team than they've shown through the first month. I think we saw glimpses in the win against Tampa Bay last week. We saw, 50 yards on the ground in the first quarter. That's more than they were averaging for the game. It slowed down a bit as the game went on, but that certainly opened things up for the offense, which only put 17 points on the board, but did turn the ball over twice in the red zone. And that's obviously something that cannot happen. Interception by Love, the fumble by Caleb Johnson. Marshawn Lloyd had one knocked out earlier in the game. Evan Williams was the star for the defense. The star early in the game, of course, was Edgerrin Cooper. And that was the big takeaway and the big gut punch from the win over Tampa Bay was losing perhaps your best defensive player for the season. Torn Achilles for Edgerrin Cooper. Just a gutting loss for the young man. And a gutting loss for Jonathan Gannon, Matt LaFleur, and the Green Bay Packers, who lose an emerging star in Edgerrin Cooper. And now we'll have to figure out a way to make up for that loss using veteran Isaiah McDuffie, youngster Tyron Hopper. It's not ideal to lose star players. Green Bay has, I think I saw the stat, something like 36% of their salary cap is on the sidelines, which is by far the most in the league, most by injury. You throw Josh Jacobs in there, but you look at Jaden Reed and Zach Bacco-Bouelle and Micah Parsons and now Edgerrin Cooper. And just, it adds up. It's not just players hurt. It's key, highly compensated players. It's also including busts like Aaron Banks, who's still on the sidelines and making a lot of money too. But when almost 40% of your payroll is on the bench, it is hard to win games in the National Football League. But they're going to have to figure it out. They're not the only team with injuries. They've just lost a lot of key players. It feels like every week it's Jaden Reed, it's Zach Bacco-Bouelle, now it's Edgerrin Cooper. Not just hurt, but lost for the season. And it's a really difficult ask to try to compete in the NFL when your star players go down. But that's the reality. Now Green Bay comes home for three of the next four after playing just one home game so far this season. And hopefully, you know, the home crowd, the home cooking, being comfortable will see a more disciplined team, because that's really what's keeping some of these games close. Like last week, how many pre-snap penalties? How many times were Green Bay in first and 20 situations to start a drive? The drops continue as well. Those things just cannot happen. And when you're back home, very few excuses for pre-snap penalties, for lack of focus and concentration. So hopefully the Bears will bring out the best in the Green Bay Packers. We all know there's some revenge on the Packers' minds after the last two fourth quarter flameouts in Chicago. You know, you take those two fourth quarters away, and those don't happen. Matt LaFleur is 14-0 against the Bears. Instead, he's 12-2. We all remember what happened in the wild card game, up 21-3 at half, and then the collapse in the second half. Hopefully, Green Bay has learned from that and will take care of business against a Chicago Bears team that comes in as the best running team in football. and with a backup quarterback. They've won now with three different quarterbacks this season. Tyson Bagent will start today. He got the start last week. Caleb Williams is questionable. He's getting closer. He will not play today by all accounts unless Ben Johnson's going to throw a surprise at everybody. Caleb appears to be a week or two away. But Tyson Bagent is a $5 million a year backup. They like him. He is very capable, very different kind of quarterback, obviously. He doesn't move around. He likes to dink and dunk. He's not going to throw deep too often. Green Bay knows what to expect. We'll dive into all of what the Bears offense presents for Green Bay. The Packers are very good in the month of October. We're looking for things to hang our hat on right now. Green Bay's won 8 straight games in October. That's the longest current streak in the NFL. Since 2019, they had the second best record in the month of October at 20-8. So, you know, we take what we can get at this point. In meeting number 214 between the Packers and Bears, of course, the NFL's oldest rivalry, no two teams have played more against each other, and no one team has beaten another team more than Green Bay has beaten Chicago, 109 times. Packers lead the series 109-98. There have been 6 ties. Interestingly, the team right behind Green Bay is the Giants, who have beaten the Redskins / Commanders 108 times, and they play each other today. So if Green Bay were to lose and the Giants were to win, they would now be tied with the most wins against an opponent at 109. So the Packers get a backup quarterback for the second straight week. You can't really ask for more than that. Bagent last week went 25 for 34 for 208 yards. Just a solid day, as I said, just sort of finding his tight end and finding his receivers over the middle and just not making any mistakes. He's an intelligent, top five, six backup quarterbacks in the NFL, I would say. Let's look at the injury report. It's kind of similar. The big loss besides Cooper last week, it's not a big loss, but it's a loss for a long term, is running back Chris Brooks, who was placed on injured reserve yesterday with the ankle injury. He broke off that 27-yard run early, opened eyes, but then suffered the ankle injury. He will be down for a while. Savion Williams continues to be out, though he started practicing again, appears to be closer to making his season return. Also doubtful for the Pack, Aaron Banks and Jacob Monk. Those two guards have been supplanted. Last week, we saw Laken Tomlinson take over at left guard and young Travis Glover play at right guard because Kevin Zeitler was not ready. Certainly an improvement. Both those guys played pretty well. They were both penalized once or twice, but you saw a definite improvement from the interior of the offensive line. By all accounts and all expectations, Kevin Zeitler will make his debut as the right guard for the Green Bay Packers, and that front unit can stay healthy. I think we've got a decent, cohesive unit across the front with Morgan, Tomlinson, Ryan, Zeitler, and Belton. That'll be your starting five, the preferred starting five the rest of the way. Questionable for the Pack today, Javon Hargrave aggravated a toe injury. We'll see if he's able to go. Anthony Campbell, the edge rusher, has an ankle, and Jager Burton has a back injury. Those three guys are questionable today. For the Bears, their biggest injury, their very good, solid, explosive running back, Kyle Manungai, will miss this game with both toe and thumb injuries. He's coming off 146 yards and 2 touchdowns against the Jets. That is a big loss for a two-headed attack that might be, you know, about as good a running tandem as there is in the NFL so far this season. So not having Manungai is a big loss. DeAndre Swift will play, though he was injured a little bit earlier in the week, missed some practice, but he should be good to go. So no Manungai for them. Kyler Gordon was also listed as questionable, the cornerback trying to come back from an injury. He was ruled out yesterday with a calf injury, so he will not play. And as I mentioned, Caleb Williams, questionable, getting closer, but unlikely to play today. So it's obviously a test to play against a Bears offense with Caleb Williams, right? That it can be an explosive offense. Talked about the running game. They're averaging 196 yards a game. First in the league, Packers are averaging 58. That's last in the league. That is not ideal. And Matt LaFleur knows that taking on the Chicago Bears offense is a challenge because they can come at you a lot of different ways.
5: Yeah, they're really good. I would say that's one of their strengths of their team is up front. They get after you. They got two really good backs. You could argue it might be the best 1-2 combo in the league. So they do a great job with that. I think their pass game feeds off their run game. So it's going to take all 11, and it starts with everybody being on the same page, and then not only owning your assignment, but you got to build a wall. You got to leverage the ball, and you got to have multiple hats at the ball because these backs can make you miss.
3: Yeah, it's all about stopping the running game. Green Bay, for the most part, has been really good against the run. Obviously, Atlanta was ugly. Atlanta suddenly woke up against Green Bay, and they followed it up the next week. And DeAndre Swift is not Bijan Robinson, but the Bears' offense does utilize that same scheme Atlanta uses, that outside zone scheme. So they're going to test the edges. They're going to move outside and try to get upfield, and it's going to really be incumbent on the Packers to tackle well, especially the cornerbacks who got torched in that Atlanta game. Brandon Cisse, it was a wake-up call for him. Keyshawn Nixon did not tackle well. Those guys are going to have to be on their game against a Bears offense that wants to run the ball as often as they can. And without Manungai today, they will elevate Roschon Johnson, who has had some success for Chicago, and I believe he will get plenty of opportunities along with DeAndre Swift. So this Packers defense, it's incumbent upon them to keep this offense in the game. There are going to be challenges on both sides of the ball against a Bears team that, I don't know, does it feel to you that, Brett, that they're taking the rivalry more seriously than the Packers? I mean, Ben Johnson's been so frontal about, his disdain for Green Bay and throwing that out there since he was hired. And when Matt LaFleur's asked, it's just like, hey, it's about the players. We're just trying to, I kind of want a little bit more ugliness from the Packers side. The Bears seem to be having all the fun right now.
4: Yeah, it seems like just business as usual for just another game. And yeah, you hear that, well, it's more important because it's a division game and it means more to the standings, but it doesn't, you're not getting the rivalry, the trash talk that you're wanting. I don't know. I feel like if the Pack get up or win this game, there will be some antics that go on. I can't wait to see the handshake either way today at 3 o'clock or whenever that game ends. I do think I agree with you that I would like to see it, but also I'd more importantly just like to see it win the game, however it happens.
3: Yeah, and the players, when you hear their comments about it, I like what they're saying. It's like, yeah, they can rattle their voices all they want. We'll let our talk and go on the field. We'll show how we feel about these guys when we play. We don't need to trash talk and go back and forth. So I do appreciate that. I guess I want LaFleur to be a little more fiery and go after Ben Johnson because he has so much fun doing that as well. All right, lots to get to in this hour. Love this text from Max in River Falls this morning. Ribs are on the smoker and KFAN is tuned into Packer Preview. Let's go, Pack, go. Let's do it. Let's come back and talk about the Packers defense and against this Bears offense today, the challenges they present as we get you set for Bears week. It's Packers-Bears at Lambeau Field, noon kickoff, and we got much more right after these.

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6: Good morning, Packer fans. Dave from Shockley. Well, the game against the Bucs wasn't easy. Against the Bears, it's going to be tougher. This team needs to play a clean football game, and what I mean by that is no more drop passes and, of course, no fumbles. Penalty's still a problem. Continues to be an undisciplined football team. But to win today, to beat the Bears, stop the run, the Pack needs to start converting on third down. Go Pack.
17: Good morning. It's Old Salt Side Guy. Mike Ditka, rest in peace. With the help of an offensive line and a capable running back, hopefully Matt LaFleur's play calling can exploit a Bayer defense that gives up almost 6 yards a carry on first and second down, which is near the bottom of the league. On third downs, the Bears are great, third best in the league. 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
18: Jumping in the seats.
19: We are back. It is Packer Preview, getting you set for Packers-Bears noon kickoff today. Appreciate to Dave and Southside checking in with really good comments, both guys. I mean, you nailed it on both of those talkbacks, guys. Those are all key points that we will get to today. This is a game, of course, that will not be seen again locally, with the Vikings playing at noon as well. So you have to get creative and find a way to watch Packers-Bears. We always suggest if you want to go watch with a truckload of cheeseheads, head to the Park Tavern in St. Louis Park, longtime sponsor of this show. They have dedicated their back bar, the 11th frame, for Packer fans for decades. It's a great spot. And on a day like this, when it's going to be in the 70s, you can also just head right outside there. And the pergola is set up too with great outdoor seating and screens everywhere. So the 11th frame will be wall-to-wall Packer fans and wall-to-wall screens, all, every one of them, on Packers Bears. So if you're looking for a place, the Park Tavern in St. Louis Park, parktavern.net, always encourage you to head there on game day. It's a great spot to catch the Pack, and we appreciate them sponsoring this show for as long as they have. Southside mentioned it. The Bears lost one of the all-time greats, Mike Ditka, 48 hours ago. You know, as a guy that grew up in the 70s and was in college in the 80s when Ditka was coach and went to Indiana, where most of my friends were from Chicago, Packer-Bears games were just painful because it never went the Packers' way when Ditka was around. Larger than life, maybe the most beloved sports figure in Chicago history. Talked about it on The Fan this week. Jordan, Ditka, Jordan. The Bears are king. I think ultimately he is the most beloved sports personality, sports figure in Bears history. His spirit will be looming over this game. I kind of expect Ben Johnson to come out wearing that blue Bears sweater and the sunglasses and trying to echo the look of Ditka. The Packers will be wearing their rivalry uniforms today. They call the off-white color of the helmets and pants alabaster. And I don't know if you know the reason they're going with this look. It's to harken back to the old stock certificates that were handed out to the owners like you and me, and the old paper, the color, like that off-white color. It's going to look pretty much white, but the white helmets, the white pants, even the numbering is supposed to look like the numbering on those certificates. They're really, it's cool. I mean, they're going back to the old original stock certificates that were handed out years and years ago. I'm not a guy that likes the funky, let's go buy different kind of uniforms so the NFL can make more money. But I'm kind of looking forward to this look today. And the Pack needs to do something to shake up the malaise that's been the 4 weeks to start this season. If it takes a new look against the Bears, I guess I'm all for it.
20: Yeah, something needs to change, certainly. You know me. If they wore the standard green and golds for the rest of the history of time,
19: yeah,
20: I would be okay with that. I feel like the Bears, do you feel like it's a good, I almost feel like you can't touch that game. Like you got to have the normal jerseys for this one and then wear it against, the
19: Carolina
20: Texans
19: or something.
20: Yeah, exactly. But it's going to be a cool look and it's going to be for one game. But I just win, baby. That's all I care about.
19: I mean, again, you think about, let's go forward about, 8 hours to the games being over what this season might look like, depending on what happens today. Because a loss today at home to the hated Bears who trot out a backup quarterback, I think you almost mentally, it's like, you know, how do you get back up from that? Obviously, you can. You've got 12 games left. There's a lot there, 11. There's so much you still got have in front of you. But it's just like, okay, it's not Caleb Williams. It's not their most dangerous weapon. He's not out there. This is Tyson Bagent. Jonathan Gannon, you have to do things to make him uncomfortable today. And that means sending extra guys and showing him things he hasn't seen. The one thing Bagent can't give you is a lot of experience. And so I'm really curious to see how this defense attacks this explosive Bears offense that, yes, is missing Kyle Manungai. That is a big loss for them. And DeAndre Swift, who I said was dealing with a minor injury earlier this week, he fumbled twice last week. So he puts the ball on the ground, and it's not just the first time. So their, you know, magic bullet is their running attack. That's what unleashes everything for Ben Johnson. So Green Bay has to put Bagent into second and third and long situations and make sure Roschon Johnson doesn't come off the bench, another guy that doesn't typically play and become a guy you have to worry about. Interesting challenge for this defense today in that Bagent, as I said, is not going to attack downfield, which is where you can kind of beat the pack sometimes with those cornerbacks. He's going to try to attack the middle of the field, where I think the Packers defense is strongest. Evan Williams is burgeoning into a star. He was spectacular last week. He filled the stat sheet no matter where you want to look, and all the plays he made seem to be big ones, drive enders, third down stops. He's going to be important today in the middle of the field, as is Javon Bullard, because you've got guys like Luther Burden, Colston Loveland. Those are the guys that Bagent looked at last week. He will look at them again, and the defense in the middle of the field is going to be huge. It's all about tackling well. This team, the Bears, is one of the best yak teams. They manufacture yards after the catch, and you lost your best tackler in Edger and Cooper. So Zaire Franklin, more responsibility for him. Isaiah McDuffie, we talked about it, capable captain of this team, but more as a special teamer than as a linebacker, but he's not going to make mistakes. I'm really interested to see Tyron Hopper get an opportunity. He's in his third season now. What was he, a third-round pick a couple years ago? Everything you hear, he's picking things up. He's getting better. You know, if he becomes a capable athletic linebacker, you know, maybe this is an opportunity today for him to kind of flash in his first major opportunity. The Bears are going to score points. The fan has learned. They are going to put points on the board, and we'll talk next segment about the challenge of the Packers offense today. But defensively, I need to see Jonathan Gannon get creative, send extra guys, take chances, and make sure that the Bears are not exploding on first and second downs and making things really difficult for the defense. They will put the ball in jeopardy. There will be balls available for Green Bay today. They got two turnovers last week against a rookie quarterback making his first start. Bagent, obviously much more experienced than Jalen Daniels was, but this team needs to continue to take the ball away, put them in tough second and third down situations, and get off the field on third down, you know, and that's the thing. The Bears last week ran, I think, 80 some offensive plays and were on the field for 75% of the game, 45 minutes. They can just chew up the clock offensively. And, you know, obviously that just tires out your defense to no end. So you can't let them just control the clock, control the ball, move the ball down the field. They're not great in the red zone. They're one of the worst teams, actually, in the red zone, which is kind of ironic, as explosive as that offense can be and is how gifted a play caller Ben Johnson supposedly is. They have struggled. And again, without Caleb Williams, it should be more of a struggle. This has to be a game on your home field against a backup quarterback missing, you know, maybe their best running back. This offense can't just have its way today. The defense has to stand up, get off the field, and allow Jordan Love and that offense to cook.
20: I mean, I would love to hear, you know, and kind of going back to taking this rivalry more seriously and taking more cheap shots or at least returning fire. I would love to hear this team come out and say, this is embarrassing that we're underdogs at home to a backup, with all due respect to Tyson Bagent. It's an insulting, you know, line that we are underdogs. And it should be. And I think it is an insulting line. I mean, he has played well in his limited time, but at the end of the day, he's a backup quarterback. And every team in the NFL, their drop off from starter to backup is huge. If you can't win this game, I mean, we talk about the paths. If you win, you're 3-2, you're back in the mix. You probably feel good about yourselves. You beat the division rivals, the hated Chicago Bears. And if you lose, you're firmly in fourth place. The Vikings looked set up for an easy win The Lions look as set up for an easy win as they could possibly get in Arizona. Now you're in fourth place, and now you're climbing a huge mountain to just sniff the division race. It's a massive game. I just wish that they would return fire, but they have to get them into those off schedule, behind the sticks, and make Bajan beat you with longer throws than little dump offs.
1: Yeah, I mean, the line's 1.5, so it's not like they're, you know, 5-point favorites. I mean, it's basically a toss up, right? And the line has moved in the Packers' direction. It was 3, I think, when the week started. Quickly went to 2.5, and now it's 1.5. So, you know,
20: I saw Kevin Zeitler taking first O line snaps.
1: Yeah, that might be part of it.
20: Yeah,
1: But it just shows you that, you know, the money's coming in on Green Bay as the week goes on. And look, as you said, the season can go in 2 different directions following today's game. It's going to feel so different taking care of business. It's not like you beat the Bears today and you go, okay, all's right with the world. We're back, you know, in charge in the NFC North. And you are supposed to win this game without Caleb Williams. And, you know, add in the fact that the way the last 2 games ended at Soldier Field, where you were in complete control for 3 quarters, end of the 3rd quarter, if it's, you know, 27-17 Pack, are you going to be comfortable knowing how the 4th quarter's gone against Chicago? Granted, Caleb Williams was making plays in those 2 games. You don't have to worry about that today, but I'm not going to be comfortable until there are zeros on the clock, because still, this team has to show us that for 60 minutes, they know how to finish a game. So the pillow will be clutched against my chest until I see zeros. I do expect a close game today, and I do expect the defense to do its best to contain this offense. It's not the explosive offense you're going to see from Chicago down the road when everybody's healthy. Roma Dunze has not been a big factor offensively. Colston Loveland's done basically nothing this season, and Green Bay's defense has been very good against tight ends so far this year. I don't expect him to make a lot of plays. I think the biggest way Green Bay gets beat defensively is if they allow somebody like Luther Burden or Dunze to catch the ball and just go, you know, and get all those yak yards. But as we said, it ultimately comes down to stopping the run. It's the best running team in football. Ben Johnson's offense is designed around the run, and they saw what Atlanta did the last time Green Bay played a game at Lambeau Field. They are going to try to duplicate that recipe and just pound the rock, take time off the clock, long drives. As I said, you're not going to see Bajan throw downfield a lot. He's going to dink and dunk and just try to move the chains and keep loving that offense on the sidelines. So it's a huge challenge for Jonathan Gannon and this defense without their top linebacker. But you have to take down a backup quarterback for the 2nd straight week, and you have to do it on your home field. And that means you're going to have to score some points as well. When we come back, the newly configured offensive line against a maybe better than advertised Chicago defense, the challenges for the Packers offense. That's what we talk about next on Packer Preview.

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0: A timeless classic. I don't care what the records are. It always seems appropriate. It always has a place on our show. The Happy Schnapps combo brings us back for Packers Bears. Yeah, maybe not sound quite as logical this year, but who knows? Seven, 8 hours from now, maybe we will just think that about the Chicago Bears if Green Bay can take care of their business. Let's head to the talkback line. Our friend Dave from Maple Grove has his thoughts on what he expects to see today.
1: Good morning, Dave from Maple Grove checking in. Dave, Brett, what do the Packers need to do to start playing better football? We came out of training camp not ready. What do we need to do to be ready and to play good football? Let's win this thing. Let's win this thing 27-19. Ben, go home with a loss. Go back, go.
0: All right, thanks, Dave. I mean, I think it just starts with playing disciplined football. It starts with, you know, doing the things you can do and controlling them, like not dropping the ball. Green Bay almost leads the league in drops. Matthew Golden, I think, has, what, five? Tucker Kraft, I think, has three. Take care of the football. Catch the ball when it's thrown to you. Don't commit penalties. This is still one of the most penalized teams in the NFL. We talked earlier about the pre-snap penalties, which you just cannot have, certainly at home. But when an offense is struggling like this offense has struggled, I think they're ranked 28th right now, this offense, with these playmakers, you can't shoot yourselves in the foot with drops and penalties. So just clean it up, you know, and maybe it's easier said than done. But this is still one of the younger teams, and maybe that's a byproduct of that. But you're playing three of your next four at home. It's time to clean up and make the other team beat you. Stop beating yourself. I think that's where, you know, this game is won in the margins, and Green Bay is losing those margin battles through 4 weeks. They got away with it last week. They did just enough, despite the turnovers in the red zone, the drops, the penalties. They were still able to get out of there with a win. It's got to be a lot cleaner today and cleaner the next few weeks. I mean, we know what the schedule looks like. Bears today, Dallas with extra rest and embarrassed and angry and looking to take it out on somebody next Sunday night. And then at Detroit, and then Carolina on a Thursday night on a short week. You know, we've seen how explosive that offense can be. So this offense is going to have to keep up with the teams, the offenses they are facing these next 4 weeks. Four high-scoring electric offenses, and this offense needs to figure things out. Jordan Love knows it. He knows he has a challenge today. One thing heading into the season, the narrative about the Bears was defense is terrible. They can't rush the passer. They don't have much talent. They did not acquire a big edge rusher in the offseason, so they're going to have to outscore people. Well, their defense has actually been a little bit better than advertised. It's not great. They still don't get after the passer a lot, but Dennis Allen's a very good defensive coordinator. He's got a few new pieces, and he certainly has gotten Jordan Love's attention.
2: I think, I mean, the main thing is they got some new players out there, especially, you know, both safeties being new guys there. So I think, you know, some of their linebackers being new. So the personnel is the main thing that stands out. I think they're a really good defense. You know, I think they do a lot of really good things. They got a great coordinator over there who, you know, I got a lot of respect for him and just some of the stuff they do, which, you know, you look at on film, and they do a good job with their coverages. And it's one of those games where you gotta stay true to the game plan, trust the rules, and just go out there and execute, stay ahead of the sticks. And you know, they do a good job on third down as well. So that's the area that we gotta improve, we gotta get better at.

0: So it'll be a good test for us.
1: Yeah, it'll be a test. The safeties you mentioned, their first-round pick, Dylan Thienemann, is a guy that I know Viking fans were kind of coveting on draft day, hoping maybe Minnesota would go in that direction, looking at maybe the next Harrison Smith. Thienemann's been very good for Chicago, as has Xavier Woods. They've got good safety play. It's not anywhere near the level of Green Bay safety play with McKinney and Williams, but those guys are pretty good. Linebackers, Devin Bush, TJ Edwards, those guys are really solid. And you know, the old man up front, the big, beefy Grady Jarrett, is still doing it. Montez Sweat, maybe their best pass rusher. They've got some talent there, but it's not the strength of their team by any account. And where you can really beat them is on the back end. Their cornerbacks have been terrible this season. You know, they got names, I guess, if you follow football. Jalen Johnson, Tyreek Stevenson, you know those names. Those guys have been around a while. They've played good football, but they have not played good football this year. Jalen Johnson giving up 79% catch rate and a 119 passer rating when thrown against. Tyreek Stevenson, even worse, a 146 passer rating against and 3 touchdowns against him. So what does that mean? Well, it means the Packers' best 2 playmakers this year, Christian Watson and Matthew Golden, should find their way to be open. There should be opportunities for big plays against this Bears defense. It all comes down, of course, to time for Jordan Love. Time to set up those plays. Maybe play action could actually work if you have a decent running attack. The biggest mismatch to me is the Packers receivers against the Bears corners. So you've got to make sure Jordan Love has time. This is not a team that rushes the passer well. As I said, they are 13th in pressure percentage. They have not faced great quarterbacks this year. You know, they face guys like Carson Wentz and Jalen Hurts, a part of an Eagles team that has an offense that's broken right now, and Geno Smith. They have not faced high-powered offenses, and not the Green Bay is one, but this is the best quarterback they will have faced so far this season, and you have to make them pay. Dennis Allen, really good defensive coordinator, he sends extra rushers at the fourth highest rate in the NFL. 6 or more rushers at the fourth highest rate, and they play man coverage, which is what Green Bay likes to beat. So it just all comes down to giving Love just that little bit of time to allow his guys to get open, because those guys will get open today. So again, starts up front. We talked about it. Kevin Zeitler hasn't been named the right guard, but we assume through practice videos and what we've read this week that he will step in for Travis Glover and be the new right guard for this team. I mean, do we just think at 36 years old, you know, guy that was out of football 2 weeks ago can just step right in and play 60, 70 plays and be the Kevin Zeitler he has been for the last 15 years? We want that. We certainly need that. And I think it makes Anthony Belton better, having that guy next to him, seeing that Laken Tomlinson sort of settled down that left guard spot. I do feel much better about the state of this offensive line from where it was 3 or 4 weeks ago. If these guys can stay healthy, I think this unit can start to turn this offense around, because they're being counted on to kind of ignite things, these new guards that were brought in. And again, you know, Brett, it starts with the running game. I've said it for weeks. I don't think Green Bay has really an NFL-caliber running back on this roster right now. We still don't know the future of Josh Jacobs. This will be his 5th game missed. Next week is 6. Most suspensions, if they're not season-long, are 6 games. So I don't know if the league's going to make any kind of judgment after 6 weeks. They're still trying to see that video. Can't count on Josh Jacobs. So you've got Lloyd, you've got Johnson, and you've got Pierre Strong, who was activated earlier this week, even before Chris Brooks was placed on IR. They didn't elevate him from the practice squad. They activated him. He's on the roster. I am of the opinion that Pierre Strong is the most talented running back on this roster. I've thought so since training camp. I've seen him play football at a decent level. He averaged 5 yards a carry when he played for the Browns. He didn't get a ton of work, but he had a handful of weeks there where he was the Browns running back a few years ago, and he was solid. Here's my guess. I think Marshawn Lloyd sees his opportunities dwindle today. I think Caleb Johnson may actually start. I think Pierre Strong's the number 2, and I wouldn't at all be surprised if, when we're looking at the box score at, you know, 3:30 or whenever you like to look at it, that Pierre Strong is the most effective, efficient, and most used ball carrier today. What do you think?
2: I don't disagree. I think, to be honest, I think the running back who's going to get the most carries is the one who holds on to the ball the most,
1: yeah.
2: Which at this point is a dice throw. It's been such a problem, and you don't even need it to be that great of a revolutionary run game. You just need it to be enough to keep the defense honest, because they can, if they can just sit back, even a gettable defense, which I think this Bears defense is incredibly gettable, despite not being as bad as advertised, they're still gettable. But if you can't run the ball at all, it makes their job a little bit easier stopping Jordan Love. So, but it just has to be serviceable. It just has to be enough to go, we can get 3 yards here, 4 yards here. You don't even have to break off explosives or even get to the second level, as long as you can just get through hole A and get a couple yards, just enough to make the defense think about it.
1: Yeah, keep them honest. We just saw even last week what 50 yards in the first quarter did for the Packers offense. It changes everything. And you can run on this Bears defense. They rank 28th in the league, giving up 4.9 yards per carry. If you can get 5 yards on first down, the fan has learned that does open things up for Jordan Love and Matt LaFleur's playbook. So, and they're also 30th in that category on the road. So there is a real opportunity to run the football today. And you'd like to think with capable play up front, which we expect to see, that this running game is going to start to move forward and not be the 32nd ranked run offense, averaging 58 yards per game. That's just not tenable for a team that's trying to get the most out of their young quarterback with all the talent he has. So, and you know, Matt LaFleur wants to run the ball just like Ben Johnson does. That's the foundation of the offense, is to be able to move the ball on the ground. So we'll see if the addition of Pierre Strong gives the running game just a little bit of juice. I still think, you know, again, the Jacobs thing muddles everything, and I know they already traded for a running back in Caleb Johnson, but I still believe that, and I hope that the front office is watching and looking and trying to identify maybe a running back who's played in this league and has had some success that might help out this offense. It's not like a lot of positions where, man, you got to learn a new scheme and you got to, you know, figure out how you're going to fit. A running back just needs to get the ball and run, you know, find the hole and go. You can plug in a running back. And so I've said it before, I'm still not convinced the guy that's on this team in November and December running the football is on the roster right now. Maybe Pierre Strong takes a job, gets an opportunity, and shows that, yeah, he can average 4 or 5 yards a carry. That might be a big ask. I just have a feeling about him today. I just, for fantasy players who are desperate for a running back, dart throw on Pierre Strong, it'd be a real gamble. But I just have a feeling he's going to get an opportunity today, especially since we saw Lloyd and Johnson fumble last week. In Johnson's case, inside the 5 yard line, we know how the coaching staff feels about that,
2: which would have just killed the game off. And that's what some of my optimism comes from, is that despite it being a close game at the end of the day on the scoreboard, the Packers could have killed that game off in Tampa 2-3 times over. Mm-hmm. And again, shout out to Christian Ponder. These things are easily correctable. They're not just talent. You know, we're just not as good of a talented football team as the others. It's you're dropping the ball. You're taking bad penalties. And the one thing I know we're talking offense, but the one thing I'd really love to see is no more drive extending penalties from our defense today. Mm-hmm. That would be great. So it's things that you can change. But the fact that it's still happening and we're going into week 5 today is a little bit concerning. But I do, in my heart of hearts, I think you've got a backup quarterback. You've got not their go-to running back in Mnungi. He's out. There's no excuse for this team not to win this game and handedly for me.
1: Yeah, I mean, I'll be really disappointed if this team can't take care of the Bears without Caleb Williams. I just think it would be a real indictment on this team, knowing how desperate they are. Yeah, 2-2 doesn't sound desperate, but we've seen this team play, and you could easily see them being 0-4. You know, typically I'll see a 2-2 team and go, God, play here, play there, you're 4-0. Kind of feel like it could easily be 0-4 the way this team has played, the way they've shot themselves in the foot. Watch third downs when the Bears have the ball. They're really good on third down, 47%. That's sixth in the league. Really curious to see how Packers' third down defense does against, again, a backup quarterback in Tyson Bagent. They're not going to be as effective on third downs when you don't have Caleb Williams' legs to deal with. As I said, where this Bears defense or offense has struggled is in the red zone. They just have not been able to complete drives. So make them settle for field goals today, and you're going to give yourself a really good chance. Here are my keys today, Mr. Blakemore. It starts with what we've talked about. Play a disciplined game. You're back home. There's no reason for those pre-snap penalties. You know, and not like it was a loud crowd in Tampa. I mean, there was really no excuse last week either. Clean things up. Penalties have to be cut. Drops have to be cut. I said Golden and Kraft have 7 between them. Packers have the third most penalties in the NFL through 4 weeks. That's just not winning football. You have to play winning football at home against your most bitter and ancient rivals. You have to play disciplined, mistake-free football today. I really hope Tucker Kraft starts to look like Tucker Kraft. You know, again, came back from the ACL. So happy to have him. And we know this kind of injury, he might look a whole lot different in November and December than he looks now. He's, what, 10 months removed from the ACL? But he looks nothing like the playmaker that he was emerging into right now. He's dropping the ball. He's committing pre-snap penalties. He's talked about it. He's hard on himself. I get it. But if this offense is going to take a big step forward, to me, it starts with Tucker Kraft. It may not be today. The Bears are pretty good defensively against tight ends. But I really feel like if we can see the beginnings of Tucker Kraft starting to look like 2025 Kraft, this team looks a whole lot different. And then obviously tackle in space. Don't give up yards after the run. How do they make up for the loss of Edgerrin Cooper? Does Tyron Hopper get a chance to show that he's ready to contribute? We trust Isaiah McDuffie, but he doesn't have the athletic ability maybe to deal with some of those guys in space. So just tackle well when they do make completions. And, you know, keep Jordan Love clean. This is not a team with a fearsome pass rusher. They're being rumored to be going after Khalil Mack and bringing him back. That's been making the trade rumor mill. They don't have a fearsome pass rusher. There is no reason not to keep Jordan Love clean. He has been great against the Bears. In six starts against Chicago, he averages 9.5 yards per attempt. That's the second most for any quarterback against any team behind Lamar Jackson against the Dolphins. When Jordan Love is given time, he torches the Chicago Bears. And as I said, that cornerback play has been lousy. Watson and Golden have been electric. There are opportunities for big plays today as long as Jordan Love has time. And I think he'll get it today. Give me your thoughts, your final thoughts on what you think we're going to see today.
2: Yeah, to me, it all starts with the O-line, whether you can get a push, the battle in the trenches, as well as getting protection. Love against the Bears, 13 touchdowns, 2 interceptions for a 113 rating. Like, yeah. So this isn't a, you know, oh, boy, he struggles against them. It's a lot of elsewhere that is the problem. It's a lot of defensive collapses. I do think they get it done. I think there's no excuse. Like I said, there's two different, very different paths the season could go on. This could be one of the most important games of the season when we look back at it in January. So I like the Pack to win. There's no excuse. They have Zeitler hopefully playing. And if I had to put and no more mistakes, especially drive extending mistakes, I would say probably 24-16 today is what I'm going.
1: Yeah, I'll take that. I have it a bit closer. As always, I encourage you to read my preview on the Pack at zonecoverage.com. 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I got Pack 24, Bears 23. 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

0: said we would. Welcome to Gopher Football Sunday. We are brought to you by Kerry Limo. I'm Justin Gard. For the next hour, we will discuss Gopher football because we said we would. This is the show for the Gopher fans around before the town goes purple. Big game today in New Orleans as the Minnesota Vikings look to stay undefeated. But when you sign up to do a show like this, you sign up for all of it. And the show that we did last week, probably a lot more fun to listen to, probably a lot more fun to put together, certainly more fun to get feedback about and take notes from. But you don't get to decide when you decide to do a show like this, a post-game show about a football program. Unfortunately, you don't get to decide. And this is one of those days we're doing the show because we said we would. The Gophers lost to Purdue last night, 41-13. And the deflation level is at a very all-time high because the Gophers were coming off, as Urban Meyer said, maybe the best stretch that they've had since 1961, the best two-week stretch. There aren't a lot of options, unfortunately, in terms of beating ranked opponents in back-to-back weekends, but that's what the Gophers were coming off. They were coming off with huge momentum. They were coming off with a very fun road victory at Washington. They were coming off a historic home victory against Michigan. The defense was flying around. The offense was doing enough. They were piecing things together, and the vibes were high. That did not last very long in West Lafayette, Indiana. If you're new to the show, we do carve out this hour. Ryan Burns from GopherGazette.com will join me in the final segment. He's actually on his way home, I would imagine, from West Lafayette right now on an airplane somewhere. So we did the bit where he recorded a segment with me kind of by the team buses before I got on and before he went back up to the press box to do his outstanding work. We'll replay the Burnsy segment in the final segment of the show about 8:40 today. Voice of the Gophers, Mike Grimm, is going to join me. He's also on the road. He's driving back from West Lafayette. He was at Big Ten Basketball Media Day in Chicago last week and then drove the couple hours down south to Purdue. So he's going to join and help me out about 10 minutes from now. You can tweet me at Gardzy. You can hit the talk back. You can hit the Brad Chomp, Brian KFAN text line. All of that is available to you. The first thing we do in the first segment, usually, if for whatever the reason, after 10 years, this is the first Gopher Football Sunday you wanted to check in on, we do what we like, what we didn't like, and then what we learned. And obviously, when you lose 41-13, the what you like segment is short, if existent at all. And it's unfortunate because the last couple of weeks, as we say, the list was very, very, very long. And that's life in the Big Ten right now. That's college football right now. You feel good. And then you feel horrible. You feel like, oh, this thing could really go somewhere, ceiling season possibilities. And now we're back in that lane of they got to find another one that maybe you weren't expecting, like Washington and like Michigan. And you shake it off and you move on. Because if you do the big picture, 4-2 after six, probably an optimistic viewpoint of where they were going to be before the season. If you want to do that trick. Which the Gophers, which PJ did last night, which I think he has to do because he has to say, this is, we're 4-2 after six. I'm not sure how many people thought they'd be 4-2 after six. I think I thought they'd be 4-2 after six, but they didn't get that. They didn't get where they are now the way I thought they would. And so, big picture, you go, okay, there's things to salvage. But when you have a huge opportunity like you do, to go 5-1 against a Purdue team that had just won their first Big Ten game in over 1,000 days, and then have a break, and then take on Iowa, it's a buzzkill. It's a buzzkill. And I don't blame fans for being bummed about it because of how the last 2 weeks had gone. And it kind of feels like, you know, Lucy with Charlie Brown in the football. You get your hopes up that, all right, let's see where this thing can go. And the ball gets pulled from under you, and you lose to Purdue 41-13. In terms of what we didn't like, it's difficult. I didn't know where to start, and you'll hear this with Burnsy. I didn't know where to start, offense or defense, and I think that's kind of the point. I think that's kind of the problem, is that everybody's hands were on it last night. And the more I thought about it, I want to start with the offense, because the Purdue offense is legit. The Purdue offense is good. They have a good quarterback. They have a couple of good wide receivers. They have a couple. They have a running back who we're obviously very familiar with, Femi Ejiboy. And so the Gopher defense was going to have to play well. We'll get to them in a second, but the Purdue defense had not been good. They had been allowing over 5 yards a carry. Power four quarterbacks had thrown for 240 yards a game, I think 6 touchdowns overall and an interception. I thought the Gophers would be able to control this thing with their offense and kind of do more and kind of just dictate the terms of engagement by what they wanted to do offensively. I said on the Fox 9 pregame show that where the Gopher offense had to survive the Michigan game last week, because I think Michigan's defense is very good, I thought the Gopher offense would be able to thrive last night, dictate more things, control more things, and they just never could. I liked the approach that they had to start out the game. They tried to go downfield a couple of times. Purdue has given up a lot of explosive plays. I think they wanted to loosen things up in the passing game to then help out with the run, and they just could never get any of it going. And so it's hard to say. I mean, it's you can pick one or the other in the two main phases of the ball. They were both not up to it last night. You can pick which one was more disappointing, more deflating, or more important to the overall outcome. But I think the more I think about it, I lean offense because of just what Purdue's defense had been this season and how other teams had put up monster numbers. And Minnesota could just never get going with it. They could just never... they never clicked completely. They'd have a couple of plays, then a drop. They'd have a couple of plays, then a penalty. They had a couple of plays, Drake would misfire. It was a disappointing night offensively for sure, in a night where I thought they would have a little bit more freedom and a little bit more run and a little bit more ability to put up big numbers and kind of get themselves right with that big Iowa game looming. Obviously, the defense fingerprints are all over this one as well. It'll be interesting to see. I'll be interested to hear Bernsey on Gopher Gridiron Radio and how they break this one down, and Daniel House, people to break down the film, because it looked to me like Purdue was obviously a step ahead. Femi Ejiboy had a huge game, 195 yards, 3 touchdowns. They were clearly feeding him. Bernsey was right on the narrative street. But like Purdue's offense, you know, can move the ball. They've got pieces, like I said. But it just felt like Minnesota, they made it so easy for them. And every blitz, Purdue knew where it was coming from and just ran right at it. And I don't think Anthony Smith played very well. I don't think the defensive line played well. You give up that many yards rushing, it's pretty obvious. I think that's a pretty obvious statement. It's not breaking any news. And that's disappointing because it felt to me like the defense got used to just living in the backfield and getting tackles for loss and putting up sacks and creating turnovers. And it felt like they felt like we can just do this. This is just what we do. But they didn't do it together like they had been doing it. It felt like there was a lot of iso ball. It felt like there was a lot of hero plays, guys kind of doing their own thing. I don't know that because I don't know football very well, but just the feeling that I got from kind of watching, seeing where guys were going, seeing what guys' reactions to that were, I think there was some freestyling going on because the Gopher defense had been playing great. And unfortunately, this is the one that they have to sit on now. So we're going to get to Grimmer here in a second. You can tweet me at Gardzy if you'd like. You can hit the Bradshaw and Bryant KFN text line if you'd like. But certainly a buzzkill all the way around when you factor in, and I always do, you factor in there's the loss, but then there's the opportunity lost. And obviously they still have an opportunity against Iowa in 2 weeks, but I'm just thinking about the buildup. If you go in and beat Purdue and you're 5-1 and Iowa's 5-1 with what they did out in Washington against a team that appears is done playing for the season. If anybody watched that game on Friday night, and you just think about what 2 5-1 teams, border rivals, everything between them, with 2 weeks to build up to it, with homecoming, with everything that could have come with it. Like, it's still going to be a big game, and for the Gophers, it's probably a necessary, important game to, as we said after Mississippi State, shockwave this thing back into the right trajectory. But I just think about the opportunity lost of the buildup specifically next week, not this coming week, but the following week, on how cool that would have been, how cool that could have been on a national stage, even locally, which I think is sometimes even harder than nationally to cut through It would have been cool. It would have been fun. And now they got to, unfortunately, sit in this one for the next 2 weeks before they get to play Iowa for what is always a big game, but I think has certain extra significance this year because of, to the Gophers' credit, the position that they put themselves in before this Purdue game on where this season could possibly go. Purdue wins 41-13. Minnesota's 4-2 on the season, 2-1 in the Big Ten. As I mentioned, they get the Hawkeyes in a couple of weeks. We'll get the voice of the Gophers, Mike Grimm's thoughts on it. He's, I believe, driving back as we speak, and get his bird's eye view thoughts on what he saw from the booth. Bernsey in our recorded segment is going to join me in the final segment this morning. This is Gopher Football Sunday. We are presented by Carrie Limo.
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0: Football Sunday. We are brought to you by Kerry Limo. I'm Justin Gard. Purdue beats Minnesota 41-13. The Gophers now 4-2 overall in the season with a bye week looming and 2-1 in the Big Ten. The Iowa Hawkeyes come to Huntington Bank Stadium in 2 weeks. I got to my house about 2:15. The voice of the Gophers, Mike Grimm, will get to his house a little bit later this afternoon. He was all over Big Ten country this last week for Big Ten Basketball Media Day in Chicago, then drove down to West Lafayette. He's driving back today, and I appreciate him jumping on the Connecticut Water Systems hotline to give his thoughts and help me out a little bit with the Gopher on the Gopher loss last night. Grimmer, good morning. Did you already break down the film two or three times in our hotel in West Lafayette last night? Were you just so fired up to go watch that one again?
1: I was. I think the Gopher men's basketball team with Nico Medved in year two has a really good opportunity to improve on year one, Gardzi, is what I learned this week.
0: And the Gopher women's basketball team has a good opportunity to advance past the Sweet 16 where they were a year ago. Is that where you'd like to start?
1: You have an opportunity to call, you know, maybe an Elite Eight game, maybe an opportunity to get to the Final Four. It was just a heck of a week, you know, for Gopher sports in Chicago.
0: I mean, I've only slept 3 hours or whatever it is, but that's funny. I think that's not bad.
1: Yeah.
0: You're on your A game.
1: I'm trying.
0: You're on your A
1: game. Yeah, I have. I broke down the All 22 last night. I haven't slept. It's hard to explain. Every now and then a team has it, and you know, one of my beliefs is we all live in our own world, and I'm not trying to like punt this and say, hey, don't worry about it. It was terrible. Probably one of the worst games of the PJ era. It just happens sometimes. And every team has it, though. It just happens. That there's unexplainable things that happen. And unfortunately for Minnesota, like nothing made sense about that game last night in any way. If you look at past results from this year, especially the Purdue team hasn't run the ball at all. Minnesota has stopped the run great. And it was absolutely opposite of that last night. And the Gophers got whipped up front, which is a little scary because Purdue, if you heard the Purdue people throughout much of, the week, they were worried about defensive line play. Their offensive line had been banged up and hadn't blocked at all. And last night that was not the case. So it's just, it's one of those games. Unfortunately for the Gophers, it happened. You have to sit in this thing now for a couple of weeks and hope that you've got a different mindset, and you can, win in the trenches against a team that usually wins in the trenches here in less than 2 weeks now with Iowa coming to town.
0: You and I came to the same conclusion at different points last night. I think it was in the third or fourth quarter, you just kind of mentioned what you thought was happening with the Gopher defensive end specifically and the defensive line and how it was, and I brought it up in the first segment, Grimmer. It just seemed like they were being very aggressive, and PJ even said it. We blitzed a couple of times and then missed the tackle that we needed to make the blitz actually pull through. But because you're right, the numbers don't make any sense, and that's where I think we're all just kind of at a loss. Like, how does it happen to that level? But I even thought in the first half, like, and you know me, I'm not a great football mind. I'm not Daniel House. I'm not breaking down the X's and O's and knowing what's supposed to happen on every play. But I felt like just how the Gophers just made it easy for Purdue to get the running game going. Obviously, Ejiboy broke 16 tackles, I think, is the number I read on Burnsy's deal. That's way too many, clearly. He's a good player. We all know, you know, what he did here a year ago. But it just felt like Minnesota almost made it easy for Purdue to start feeling good about themselves. And that's to me is one of the disappointing parts, is like they didn't even really make them work for it. They kind of just let them bluff into this thing that they just kept doing over and over again.
1: Yeah. It seemed to me like early they weren't putting pressure on. It was bizarre because Purdue, like I said, their offensive line hadn't been very effective much in the year. Minnesota had 10 sacks in the previous two games, didn't get a single sack last night. Reminded me a little, it seemed, and again, I'm with you, I don't understand, you know, I don't, all the intricacies of game planning and all that stuff. I watch the ball and try to tell people where the ball is and that kind of stuff. But it seemed that there was at one point in the red zone, the Gophers rushed two guys and they ended up getting a long touchdown to the tight end. And when you're rushing two guys and dropping everybody back into coverage at the 15-yard line hoping to cover, there just was no pressure. And then finally some pressure came, but with two guys, there's no contain, and the quarterback simply rolled out to buy even more time. It had to be an 8 or 9 second play, and you just can't ask your defense to your secondary to cover for that long. And it was just some weird stuff. I don't know what all went into it, but it didn't work, that's for sure. And so now it's regroup, and it's amazing week to week, right, what college football is about. Three teams in the top 10 lose last night. First, I think just the third time in history that three top 10 teams have lost. Now, in fairness, one was going to lose because there were two teams playing against each other in the top 10, but then you had a couple of other teams that got knocked out. So that was not predictable. And I know you asked PJ in the post game, are you surprised by this? And I guess I agree with PJ's answer. Nothing surprises me anymore, but I got to admit that was, if not surprising, it was surprising, maybe not the right word, staggering. That's a knockout there. You just get staggered from that thing. And now you got to keep your head from spinning, and I'm sure those leather vests today will have to be pretty thick as they break down what happened there. And maybe some guys get healthy and rest and can re-energize, refocus. But between missed tackles and not putting themselves in the right gap, and like you say, eventually getting too over aggressive and trying to make plays, and that simple cutback. And look, in a weird way, it reminded me a little of the Braden Carrington game with Wisconsin, right? When he came back and hit a million threes. He hit as many threes in that game as he did for 2 years with the Gophers, right? And Femi last night had as many rushing yards in the single game, I think, nearly as he did most of the year. I mean, Femi he's a fine running back, and would the Gophers like to have him? Probably. But even in the Carrington case, like this idea that it's some revenge game for those guys. I mean, it wasn't like the Gophers ran either guy off. They could have come back. They chose to enter the portal, and found someplace else to play. I that part irritates me a little bit, that there's some sort of narrative like, he wanted revenge. Could they have paid him more? Probably, but you have to make choices, sorry. And he was a fine running back last year, but he wasn't anybody that you're going to throw seven figures at or anything. And he had a great game last night, and now you have to swallow that a little bit, which stinks.
0: Well, you'll hear Bernsey and I talk about that as well, because that's, and I think the way I phrased it, I can't remember because it was at like midnight, I think I phrased it like, I didn't get a lot of tweets when Femi entered the portal. Like, I can't believe they didn't keep this guy. Because they have Darius Taylor, right? And that's you mentioned those are the choices that you have to make. And that's obviously, Femi wanted, I'm sure, more money, but I'm guessing he wanted to be running back one. PJ even said that. And as long as Darius Taylor was here, you're not going to get that opportunity. And that's the tough part right now if you're the Gophers, because Darius is clearly not himself, right? I mean, we've watched him for 4 years essentially, and unfortunately for him, injuries continue to be a part of the narrative. And it's just, you got to hope, Grimmer, that this bye week he gets a little bit healthier, and unless this is just the new him, which I don't believe, because we saw him opening week, he definitely looked like he was moving around a lot better. So I guess the question is, if this is the new Darius, like, the offense is going to have to find some different ways to move the ball here.
1: Well, that's the other thing is, the offense hasn't been good. It really hasn't. And they've got to figure out, it's just too hard in the Big Ten to try to do what they're doing, in my opinion, and I don't have answers. But in essence, they finally did go, they did last night early. They were a little more aggressive trying to get the ball downfield, and then they, eventually just went into the, check downs and dump offs and all that stuff against a team that had given up a million explosive plays in the first five games. And then it's just too much. You needed to score last night they scored 41 on you. But let's say if this had been a normal Minnesota-Purdue game that didn't turn into what it turned into, you're going to probably need to score 30, 28, something like that. And it's just too much to say we got to put 4 12 play drives together, because right now there's just not any short drives. There's just nothing explosive with this group. I think they're 17 out of 18 with explosive plays with a quarterback who has a great arm and who they love. That part is just going to have to be better. I mean, it seems like we hear about, oh man, they're great, the control of the line of scrimmage, and you know, in terms of the what Lindsey's doing and things, and yet all this complicated stuff results in last night 200 and whatever it was yards, and it just has to be better. You just have to have more points. I just think it's asking too much to try to put together, you know, four 10 play drives and just methodically work it down the field. It's just too hard in today's game. There's too many good athletes out there making plays, and then you're just behind schedule too much. And then you almost get twist yourself up in knots, right? Okay, let's get more aggressive. Now you're throwing incomplete on first and 10, and now you're second and 10. And everybody thinks this is just a Gophers issue. Well, on second and 10, we better hand it off so that we try to at least make it a manageable third down. And then the way this line has blocked the last couple of weeks in the run game, it hasn't been great either. Now you're third and 9, and you're behind schedule. Anyway, I did get a kick, and look, Indiana didn't have, you know, they weren't great offensively yesterday either, but they're not scared at all. They'll throw 3 straight plays, you know, second and 10. I don't care. We're not handing it off to get the second and 8 or second and 4. We're going to throw again, and then we're going to throw again. And if we get a first down, we'll keep the drive going. If not, we'll punt it. We'll play defense and try it the next time. And sometimes I wonder if that's, you know, and that's not a great way to do it either, but Indiana's won like 32 straight games or whatever it is. Sometimes you just have to do that. But I think the explosiveness has to be better. The offensive line hasn't blocked very well. I mean, we talk about Darius and his health and stuff, but there's got to be better holes, particularly against a team last night that was averaging, I mean, I think Notre Dame ran for like 350 yards, and Notre Dame might win the national title. I get that, but there's some issues on both sides of the ball right now, that's for sure.
0: All right, so give us the Iowa scouting report in our final couple of minutes here. We both watched them on Friday night go into Seattle, where the Gophers just were, and handle a team that clearly was done playing for Demond Williams, their quarterback. You want to talk about defensive lapses. It could have been any easier at times for the Iowa offense. And obviously they played well and they were ready to go. I'm not trying to discredit what Iowa did out there, because they dominated the game from the very beginning. But we know what this game has been, you know, not just for PJ, but really for a lot of the Gopher coaches since Kirk Ferentz got there. That includes, you know, Glenn Mason going, and Mace was still coaching when that happened. Kill beat him a couple of times. PJ obviously got the one a few years ago in Iowa City. We all remember that. That's your reward of the Big Ten. It doesn't care about your problems. You're 4-2 and you're not feeling very good about things. Well, Iowa doesn't care when they come here with a nice path to make the college football playoff if they continue to handle their business. So what's this version of Iowa that we're going to see in 2 weeks?
1: Yeah, it's been pretty interesting for them. You know, they sneak by, you know, an okay Iowa State team at that game. Was at Kinnick too, right? I believe so. That was a tight one. They got totally, outstatted, I guess I'd say, not outplayed necessarily, but outstatted. You know, total yards, first downs, all that stuff that you look at analytically. That if you win those battles. And everyone's got their formulas of, you know, how you win games. But it comes down to it. If you outgain a team and out first down a team, first downs are a big deal. You're usually going to win that game. And Michigan dominated that aspect against Iowa. But Iowa made the long drive late and got a touchdown. And Michigan had some red zone issues, having to settle for field goals and throw in an interception. And so they get the win there. And when you looked at the Iowa schedule, it was a little favorable. But they had Ohio State. They had Michigan. They had a road game with Washington. And you're like, geez, if things go wrong there, they could end up, you know, really kind of going sideways. But they're just always steady, and they just never panic. And there's a way about how they play that, you know, they find a way, I think, is part of what they say, next man up, all that. And they have done that. Even the Ohio State game, I mean, that ended up being a little bit of a blowout, but that was a tight
0: game. They hung
1: for
0: a while.
1: You know, yep. at least through halftime anyway, right? And then a couple of things happened, and Ohio State just, you know, speaking of, you know, outclassing, they just have more talent. I mean, that's how they operate with a, you know, $40 million payroll against teams that have, you know, $20 million payrolls. They should do that to teams, and they do. So, yeah, the Hawkeyes, you know, you get a win at Michigan. You sneak out a win against your in-state rival, Iowa State, where that's the Super Bowl for the Cyclones every year. And then you win at Washington. Those games were like, ooh, man, you know, Iowa could be in a little trouble here. And they didn't play particularly well. You and I talked about this in getting ready for the Minnesota-Michigan game. We, you know, I've always rewatched at least one of the games from before. And, I watched that Michigan-Iowa game, and I came out of that game with two things. The first is Minnesota can beat Michigan the way Michigan played in that game. They were okay, but not great. And two, Iowa didn't look very good, even though they won that game. It didn't matter. They won. And then they came out and just shellacked Washington. And as you said, Iowa had, it was a little like the Minnesota-Purdue game last night, in that Iowa had a lot to do with that. But Washington just, I mean, their defense decided, they just figured we don't want to commit to physical football tonight, and right, we're just going to kind of run alongside a running back as opposed to try to tackle a guy, and if we get a hand on him, we'll consider a touch football. It was crazy watching the way that defense tried to defend the Washington Huskies tried to defend that the other night. Again, credit to Iowa, but man, that Washington team might be, speaking of needing a little bit of a recharge, that was not a good situation for them.
0: Grimmer, thank you, buddy. Appreciate you. Drive safe today, and we will see you around this week and certainly next week.
1: All right. Look forward to it. Thanks, man.
0: That is the voice of the Gophers, Mike Grimm, and that concludes the live version of Gopher Football Sunday, because we have not yet heard from Ryan Burns from GopherGazette.com. I chatted with Burnsy late last night after the game. He is on his way back from West Lafayette right now, so we will get Ryan Burns' thoughts from GopherGazette.com when we continue on The Fan.
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12: 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I feel like a
13: woman. Welcome back to another late night edition of Gopher Football Sunday. We are brought to you by Carrie Limo. I'm Justin Gard, and we are still here in West Lafayette. At least this segment is, because Ryan Burns from GopherGazette.com, what does he always do? He gets the first flight out, which really ruins my vibe and really ruins my flow. You know what else ruined my vibe and ruined my flow, Burnsy? A 41-13 beatdown by the Boilermakers. Where would you like to begin?
14: I think you have to start on the defensive side of the ball.
13: Yes,
14: where
13: you do.
14: 41 points, over 300 rushing yards to what coming into tonight was the worst rushing offense in the entire Big Ten. They were averaging under 3 yards a carry, 99 rushing yards per game. And it was evidently clear from that first drive on that Purdue thought that they could run the football, and turns out, Gardzi, they did so all night.
13: All right, so what did PJ say about it with you? Because with me, he talked about they were throwing some blitzes, and then the Gophers were breaking tackles, and then they were cooked. I'm not a great football mind, but it appeared to me, and Grimm even brought this up on the broadcast as well, that Purdue did a good job of using the Gophers' aggressiveness, because the last few weeks, they've been in the backfield, right? TFL, sacks, defense has been flying around. You're going to watch the rewatch. There are so many times where Anthony Smith or Carter Menz or whoever's on the end was like 7 yards up the field, and they just ran right at the vacated spot. Like I want to say.

0: do did like great road grading blocking the entire time, but I feel like Minnesota kind of made it easy on them all night.
1: I think it's a culmination of many things, but that is where I think Purdue did a really good job of mixing counter, which is something Minnesota attempted the run and had no success. But I also think Femi Ejiboy, and you doubted narrative stream for this one. This is, he didn't just walk, he didn't just stroll, he sprinted.
0: The whole team did.
1: And then he made everybody miss.
0: He wildcatted it in there.
1: Yeah, for a career-high 195 yards rushing for him on over 30 carries, which is part of why I love college football, is for games like this where it's Minnesota versus Purdue, you look for little things, and you don't think he had a little extra juice in those legs on Saturday night in West Lafayette, but I mean, there were just too many guys out of position. It felt like the linebackers, especially in that first half, their heads were on a swivel. That is not where they need to be. If your head is constantly being turned every single which way, you're going to be a step slow, not in the right position. And that's how 300 yards happen. And that is just one of the things. I knew that Purdue could have a shot to consistently sustain drives. We talked about that all week. They put up 450 total yards against Minnesota in this game last year, where Danny Collins is still the defensive coordinator. They've still got the same offensive coordinator. You saw Ryan Brown with his legs, where the quarterback had not run at any point this season, and he runs for another 60-plus yards here on Saturday night.
0: All right, let's talk about narrative, because one that hurts, and there's nothing you can do about it, but in this NIL opportunity world, you do have to make choices as a program, and the players have to make their own choices. And I doubt there were a lot of people screaming in the offseason when Femi Ejiboy hit the transfer portal that, how did they lose this guy? How could they not keep him? Now, we know about the Gophers running back depth, but we also know about the guy that they've decided to keep. And that's the one where it's a tough situation right now, because Darius still doesn't look right. I'm talking about, obviously, Femi probably wanted some money, probably got it here, but he wanted to be RB1,
1: right,
0: which he wasn't going to be as long as Darius Taylor's there. It's not anybody's fault, just kind of how it is, but that's the one where it's got to be. I'm sure your message board is on fire talking about that right now.
1: And we did ask PJ Fleck afterwards, both about Femi Ejiboy, plus got the question of what's Darius Taylor's health like. And it was very short, which, you know, if of all the people in this world, if he doesn't want to talk about it, he'll be very short.
0: But
1: I mean, we've asked him, you know, where is Darius's health at? Darius was not listed on an injury report, hasn't been for weeks, but I'm with you where Fleck said he's 100%. I know he's not close to 100%. And the issue comes down to, for Minnesota, if you're going to continue to devote as many touches as you're giving to him in the run game, where clearly TJ Thomas has more juice behind his legs, and I understand the financial commitment that you've made to Darius, I understand the time that he's given to this program, the amount of times he's told people, especially in his younger years, no, I'm not going to go chase a helmet,
0: right,
1: not going to Ann Arbor per se, I'm going to stay. But you also have to live in reality where you've got six games left after the bye week. You've got a bye week to now rest him as much as you possibly can and find out what he's got for Iowa. But if it's more of the same, which since he's come back from this latest 2026 injury, I mean, he is running for now, I think, under 2.3 yards per carry, and he just does not have the same juice where I watch Femi Ejiboy take a carry. I watch Darius Taylor take a carry.
0: It's different.
1: And you can see 500-plus touches on one man's body versus not that many touches on another. But that's the crux of the issue, is if they're going to get the running game going back again and again. They had the two previous weeks run for over 125 yards against two pretty good run defenses. While they didn't get it going tonight, they stunk at the point of attack. And that's the offensive line. The tight ends continually are making poor blocks, but that is going to be the talking point out of this game, where Femi Ejiboy runs for a career high, where Darius Taylor runs for 15 yards.
0: Ryan Burns, GopherGazette.com. This is Gopher Football Sunday. We're reviewing a Gopher loss, 41-13 to Purdue on the road. Gophers are 4-2, 2-1 in the Big Ten, get a bye week before hosting the 5-1, 2-1 in the Big Ten, Iowa Hawkeyes at Huntington Bank Stadium 2 weeks from yesterday. We'll get game time on that probably on Monday. It's an afternoon game. We do know that much. It should be a decent vibe, but certainly some of the starch has been taken out of it. We started defense for obvious reasons, but, man, the offense did nobody any favors. And I almost think that's worse, Burnsy, given what Purdue's defense was going into this. We talked about it pregame. They were allowing almost 5 yards a carry. They were allowing 240 yards against power four quarterbacks. You look at the numbers that Wake Forest put up. Mm-hmm. You look at the numbers, obviously Notre Dame's different. But even an FCS school put up more numbers offensively than the Gophers. And they were just off. And I mentioned during the broadcast that Drake came over to the offense at one point and said, everybody needs to calm down, me included. We have to relax. And they just never really did.
1: No, I would tell you, for a game like this, everybody's going to get heat. We talked about the defense of Danny Collins, Greg Harbaugh, and the offense there next here up on the docket. Plus, we can get into some perplexing first half, especially decisions from the head coach. On, I call it turtling. Some other people just call it trestle ball, but some very interesting decisions there, which ties into the offense where they just, whether it was at the point of attack I talked about earlier, where the offensive line, as physical as they played last week, they let Purdue dictate the tempo here in West Lafayette. And if you're not going to win up front, and then on the outside, Purdue did something that we haven't seen many teams do yet to Minnesota and find success, which is they just played press man.
0: Yeah.
1: That's something we have seen quite a bit, and we saw Noah Jennings struggle with it. Javon Tracy didn't have the greatest of nights either. You saw them actually connect on one finally with Jalen Smith, but their inconsistencies, especially as an offense between the 30 and 50 tonight,
0: yeah,
1: that tells the story to me, where they put up something like 300 yards of total offense, but the amount of times that they elected to, even on the, from the first drive, we're on third and four, okay, you take a shot. Everybody had been clamoring for more down-the-field passes.
0: And they started throwing.
1: And it just, it never felt like the offensive coordinator and the head coach were on the same page from that opening drive, where third and four, you take a shot down the field to Jalen Smith, and then you punt it from the Purdue 37 on a fourth and four.
0: Yeah.
1: And you get further into the game. There's a third drive of the game. P.J. Fleck calls a timeout because he hates the spot. They won't review the spot, so he has to challenge it. He gets two extra yards, and then he's talking with us afterwards about, well, I had to get those two extra yards to make sure we could kick the field goal. I'm thinking to myself, you've watched your defense stop absolutely no one during this game, and you're thinking to yourself, I had to burn that timeout so that I could kick the
0: right.
1: field goal there?
0: Right.
1: Or even the one finally before the end of the first half where Darius Taylor catches a pass. It's third and six, 50 seconds left. The entire clock ticks down to about 15 seconds. And then you're out of timeouts. Okay, it's fourth down. What do you want to do? Take a shot at the end zone, right? Nope, you throw it across the middle of the field, which tells me the directive in the headset had been, well, let's get the first down so that we can clock it and kick a field goal.
0: And that's what he told me coming off the field.
1: And it just, it didn't feel like the head coach, it felt like the head coach thought this was going to be a game where they were going to win 17-14. That it was going to be an under 20-point game. I remember when he came in and talked to us after one of the North Carolina games where he said, first one to 20.
0: The one at home.
1: And that is the frustrating part about tonight, is at no point did you or I during the week, the folks out in Vegas where this was a 50-plus game total, think that this was going to be a game won 17-14. You've even watched your defense at that point, especially that final decision at the end of the first half. They've given up over 300 yards. You need touchdowns, not field goals. So just a very interesting type of decisions tonight.
0: How'd Drake play tonight? What did he have to say about his performance? I didn't get a chance to talk with him like you guys.
1: With Drake, I think it was very much up and down. I think that he got sped up early, and that's where it's interesting to hear you say that he came over to the bench afterwards and was after that first drive and said, hey, we need to calm down, because I don't think that he necessarily had the cleanest of pockets tonight. I also think his receivers on the outside didn't give him a ton of help. Like I said, Kevin Kane, who is a former Gopher defensive staffer, is someone that I think said, I watched this group a lot last year, and I know they struggled with press man. So what did they do? Throw press man at them, and Minnesota's receivers struggled to get open. And that is where, with the amount of five- and six-man pressures they saw, Drake was fine. I think, like I said, the offense just in general was a bigger issue, and that started up front, and then it trickled over to the run game.
0: All right, so where do we go from here, Bernsie, in our final couple of minutes? You got the bye week, and you've got a huge game now against Iowa to really jumpstart this thing back.
1: You know, that is the question, and that is where, for every P.J. Fleck bye week, I know that the staff will be on a recruiting, going to see probably a young man down at Beaver Creek High School in the southwest part of the state. They've obviously got the Moorhead Quartet that is doing very, very good things in the northwest corner of the state. But there's got to be a lot of self-scout for both the offensive and defensive coordinators. We talked about coming into the year. This was prove-it years for them. They've had some highs. They've had some lows. And now you look at that six-game gauntlet on the backside of it. where that starts with Iowa at home, where Fleck never beaten him. Kirk Ferentz, that being, he's 1-8. Those home games against UCLA, who just beat Oregon today, a Northwestern team that seems to be playing very well.
0: Yeah.
1: Every single game is going to be a dogfight. But the other part about it is, as we even saw with places like Indiana and Penn State, Indiana looks very good, but they don't look like world beaters.
0: They don't have the same swag.
1: They messed it up down in Lincoln on Saturday, or even USC in a whiteout goes into Penn State, and Penn State's dropped 3 in a row. So I think the thing that I want everyone to realize, too, is we've been clamoring for more parity in the Big Ten. And that is where the top and the bottom of the Big Ten have never been closer together. And that is part of why you watch, is any given Saturday where you can have highs like beating Michigan at home for the first time since 77. And then, unfortunately, on the flip side, you can be at the bottom where you lose by 28 points to a team that hadn't won a Big Ten game at home in years. And when we're talking about that, that's the disappointing side.
0: Bernsie, thanks for doing this before you go up and do all your work and get on your 6 a.m. flight. Also, thanks for doing it while I was barely listening to you, just making sure that I'm not going to miss the bus to get back to West Lafayette International. That's the beauty of doing it right after the game when we have to do it. You get a little extra flavor about what we do to bring Gopher Football Sunday to the listeners. So when they're all mad at us and they're tweeting at us that we don't cover the team right, you guys are this, you guys are that, we're sitting out here in a loading dock. And I'm barely looking at you because I'm waiting to get on bus 5. That's what we do for the audience.
1: We're here for the highs. We're here for the lows. And every Sunday morning, we're here for you. That's so we beautiful. Appreciate all of you.
0: That's beautiful. Thank you, Bernsie.
1: Appreciate you.
0: Travel safely. I will talk with Bernsie on the Pair and a Spare podcast later this week. Check out the Gopher Gridiron Radio recap. I'm sure that will be great a little bit later this afternoon, as well as everything at gophergazette.com. Thanks, everybody, for checking in. Thanks to Brett Blakemore, as always. Thanks to everybody. Thanks to Carrie Limo, first and foremost, who I know. Mr. Anderson, Todd, I know you weren't happy with what you saw in West Lafayette. Take a break. Maybe, you know, get ready for hunting season. Maybe go catch a fish, and we'll all get ready for the Iowa game in a couple of weeks. Thanks, everybody, for listening. Don't forget, Vikings, New Orleans Saints coming up a little bit later today. Hopefully they can stay undefeated. We will talk to you in a couple of weeks on Gopher Football Sunday.
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18: And it come indeed. This is 4-0 radio, ladies and gentlemen. In the business, we call it X's and O's with Kevin O'Connell. And we have some sponsors that deserve to be paid off here post haste. First and foremost would be Little Caesars. Welcome everybody. Good to see you, Sam. Pete, no Henry, aggressive. We welcome you to X's and O's presented by Little Caesars on Vikings game days. Score 15% off your Little Caesars order of $15 or more with the code VIKINGS15. 4-0 radio is in the air, ladies and gentlemen. And we thank Kevin O'Connell for joining us. First, good morning. How are you?
19: I'm doing great. How are you guys?
18: Excellent. Good to see you. Brandon Staley, a dear friend of yours. Well, what's it like when you scheme against or when you go against somebody who I know is not just a friend, but like a family friend, kids were together, stuff like that?
19: Yeah, it's unique. I mean, you know, there's a few of these around the league. Shoot, Jed, last week kind of felt like that in a lot of ways with Jeff. And it's a weird but fun part.
18: Zach Robinson before that.
19: Yeah, it's a weird but fun part of what we do. And it's a cool part about it. I'm sure, you know, people listening can, relate to things like that. But we still want to, we're going to do everything in our power to go win a game. And I'm sure they're going to do the same.
18: Old Led Zeppelin song called Good Times, Bad Times. I want to begin there. Good Times. That Will Reichard, 5 for 5, okay? That Will Reichard kickoff to the 18 late in the game. Holy cow. I mean, you talk about being technically precise. Maybe you guys wanted the 19. Maybe you wanted the 17. He hit the 18. ate the guy up. I mean, that what an unbelievable kickoff.
19: Yeah, it's like a knuckle curve the way he hits it, and it's he still puts spin on it. It almost landed right on the nose, which is so unique. He's been working on all different kinds of kicks. I guess when you just make field goals all the time, it gets boring, and you need to work on something. But no, that's I thought our ability in the kicking game to really dominate that starting field position phase was huge in the game with how it played out. And Will's been, I mean, if there's a better kicker in football, I'd love to see him.
18: Right. Good times, bad times. With the bad times, sad news for left guard Donovan Jackson, second year Ohio State, playing his tail off too. Done probably for the season, I believe. Is it fair to say that's another hit to the ferocity that you present in your running game?
19: Donovan's been, you know, if not our best lineman so far this year, he's been right there. He's had such a year one to year two, just growth and comfort in playing the position, but playing the way Keith's trying to get these guys to run off the ball and the physicality, the strain, the finish. It's going to hurt. You know, it hurt us on Sunday, but I did think, you know, Joe Huber stepping in. Joe's been a guy we've been really excited about, and kind of it's rare when you have an undrafted free agent a year ago, kind of no questions asked, is has earned the right to make your team. And then ultimately this offseason was even more of a solidifier for him. And I think he's learned a lot watching Donnie and really the way that O-line room works together. And it's not just those starting five guys.
18: Yeah.
19: Joe's going to be ready to go. And Donnie, I'm sure once he gets all, you know, fixed up and he'll be back in that room and back on the sidelines with the guys. But, you know, definitely his regular season is over, but you know, we do have postseason aspirations and you just never know.
18: Yeah.
19: And the rules allow for that these days. So we'll see how it all plays out.
18: Maybe the same with Oliver with that too, right?
19: Exactly.
18: That's sweet. X's and O's with Kevin O'Connell. The Minnesota Star Tribune has Strip Varsity. Sign up now at startribune.com/Strip Varsity. So this is our last chat with Coach O'Connell until after the bye week into the Indianapolis game. Any time to breathe next week, or is it all tinkering all the time?
19: No, we'll definitely. I mean, we'll have five games of self-scout to, you know, which we're doing in and out of every single one of these games as it is. There's a lot we continue to try to, especially offensively, improve on and continue to shape. We're still in the early stages. We've had a lot of moving parts. We're trying to, you know, navigate some new guys stepping in here and there, but all guys we feel very strongly about on our roster, all guys we feel like the next man up mentality should absolutely hold true, and we want to go play good football and continue ascending. You know, we aren't where we want to be offensively right now, but I did think the second half of the game on Sunday and really seeing Kyler get into a groove, 13-14 to finish, and ultimately to possess the football in any NFL game for 14 minutes of a quarter, that means you're doing some things that are starting to feel like where we want to get to.
18: Yeah.
19: Especially complimenting the way our defense has played and how good we've been in the kicking game. But we'll be using next week to, you know, really take inventory and assess where we'll be health-wise coming out of the bye, knowing we'll have 12 in a row and some really, really challenging opponents in front of us. But we're really not thinking about that right now. It's just all about New Orleans all the time and a team that we know is capable of playing really good football and a really tough place, as you know, more so than anybody, of going to the Superdome and trying to get a win.
18: Well, when I was calling the game Sunday and Kyler and TJ developed what I called a significant bond, and it was going fast, and I was thinking of what you say so frequently about pitch and catch, and make the pitch and catch routine and consistent. And I was like, you know, on the radio yesterday or doing a podcast with Bursich after the game, I'm like, nice step taken there. That was a good step. Well, then I watched it back. It was nice. I mean, with Kyler and TJ Hawkinson, and then we had Jones right flat late, the nice middle of the field to Addison. You know, we've heard you say layering before, and that went right over the fingertips, I think, of a linebacker. It was quite the step that Kyler took this weekend with TJ. What'd you think?
19: Yeah, I've been talking to Kyler a lot about really it was his, you know, second full game playing. He got back in the game against Tampa, and it was a road environment, and we had to navigate some things that day and didn't play just whether it's Justin going out or just a lack of things that we could have controlled going better, myself included. We're still in the early stages of this, and I know we want this so badly to be all cylinders go, and that's what we're working every day for, every minute of every day to make that happen. But what I've been telling him is the time is going to come where you're going to, you know, that rim's going to get bigger, and you're going to start feeling plays before they happen, and you started to see that a little bit. I mean, that throw to Addison off of a little gun action, it was a great sell by the line. We got kind of the backers moving laterally, and then you really noticed the horns on Kyler's helmet were almost facing towards our sideline. He was manipulating that underneath player to open up that area where Jordan was running into, and it was just a total ownership and feel play.
0: Yep.
19: He had a couple of those throws to TJ. I mean, 13 targets for TJ, 13 catches was what we kind of, and I had challenged TJ last week, like, listen, no Jets out there. You know, Jordan's going to be a real focal point for what they want to do. You need to man the middle of the field, and that needs to be, your sandbox to go play for 3.5 hours. And he did that, made some nice run after catches. He attacked the football when it was in the air. It really seemed like vintage TJ that I think can kickstart not only a great rapport with Kyler, which we felt, but just a big part of our inside-out passing game and getting the ball out a little faster. And that pitch-and-catch fast factor can be a real rhythm enhancer to our whole offense. And then some of the gun runs and the no-huddle off of that, it all kind of spurs off of, the early down success. And, shoot, I think we were almost close to 100% third and six or less, but we were having some trouble with their pass rush, some of their picks and stunts and pressures that they brought. When we got 7 or 8 or early on in the game, what was it? It was 3rd and 16 after the first play of the game, and then the next drive, I think we were 3rd and 14. That's just not a formula for an offense that's trying to protect the football to stay on the field and go score points. That's not going to be the way you can sustain. So we've got to eliminate the pre-snap. There were some things that we've gotten to the root of that, quite honestly, PA, we need to fix, and they need to be in our rearview mirror for good. And we've now gotten enough snaps and enough inventory as a group, and I don't really care if there's some new guys stepping in. The expectation is the standard that we're going after, and we want to just keep elevating that while also knowing that the number one rule every time we take the field is to protect the football.
0: Mm-hmm.
19: We cannot do things to lose games when we are playing so well on defense and we are playing so well in the kicking game. But, possessing the football is great. I'm sure every Vikings fan would have loved for TJ to catch that ball and glide into the end zone and the cannon goes off. I was right there with him. Trust me, it took everything in my power to not hold back given the offensive huddle. Hey, we're in a Rolex here, which means we're not scoring because we get this first down, we can kneel it out. And, the scoreboard would have looked a lot sweeter, and the day might have felt a little different than maybe it did at times for everybody in the house, putting that thing in the end zone. And you could really say not only did we possess the football for almost the entire game, we put it away with an exclamation point, but I did love our defense only playing 41 snaps. They've been on the field a lot this year. And so to hold them to that 41 number, even though it took everything in my power to not put the ball in the end zone right there, 41 snaps is good for our defense in week 4, knowing, we're going to play against, Kellen Moore and his young quarterback and a high-octane offense.
0: Yeah.
19: Those snaps saved will be very beneficial this week.
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0: Welcome back to X's and O's with Kevin O'Connell. Of course, it's presented by Little Caesars. Use that game day code Vikings15. Get 15% off your order on game days. Here's Kevin O'Connell with PA picking up, talking about Rolex and TJ Hockenson's decision to go down the goal line, which was polarizing to say the least. Also about the Dolphins, their young age, and of course to preview the matchup with the Saints in New Orleans this Sunday. Let's listen.
1: Think about the watch collection you can have with what you just said. We call that Rolex. Well, if there was something you called Breitling and then something you called Omega.
2: Trust me, I don't like a lot of terms that say don't score. I don't like having a lot of those.
1: Yeah, so. Discretion was the better part of valor, though. It came up on 9 to Noon a little bit yesterday.
2: It was one of the harder ones just because of where we've been at offensively and knowing that there was a lot of successful plays that have been stacked, including that one that, but that's,
1: I guess they didn't touch the ball.
2: I guess what you learn, you keep doing this thing. I can handle a few more questions about our offense when I know we're 4-0 and going to try to get another one this week.
1: Indeed. Kevin O'Connell, X's and O's. The Miami Dolphins at age 25.7 on average, 12 of their draft picks, 11 made the team. I mean, it's the youngest team in the NFL. It's not close. I don't know where the Saints rank for, like, oldest teams in the NFL, but putting the game-calling depth chart together, you got 16-year Cam Jordan. You got a lot of veterans on this Saints team on whom they rely, but their quarterback, Tyler Shuck, is in his second year. And he was a quarterback at Oregon when you were the quarterback's coach for the Washington football team.
2: Yep.
1: Or if it was the Redskins then. So, I mean,
2: same age as Trevor Lawrence, I believe.
1: Really?
2: Yeah.
1: Seven years. He's a rookie at 26 last year. Any advantages you've seen either from him or over the years if quarterbacks come in a little older like that? Because that might start happening, right?
2: I just think you see a poise with the way he plays. I think he's really turned into a very talented thrower of the ball. Even watching the game, you got the cut-ups on in your office, and then the game's on, live, and you're watching some of the throws. I mean, Atlanta pass rush was getting to him, but he would hang in there and make some throws and throw with touch and different trajectories. And he's a talented guy, and they are throwing the football.
1: Yeah, I know.
2: Mean, they want to spin it. They want to spin it a lot. They want to get Olave going, and they'll find Kamara and the tight end's a really good player. So they want to spin it. They want to spread the field.
1: Yep.
2: And we've got to do a good job defensively of making sure we account for them trying to attack some of the space that they might find out there by getting pressure on them. But I do think that there's going to be some opportunities to, take the football away and continue to add to that. I don't know what we're up to now, but +5, plus whatever it is.
1: Second in the NFL.
2: It's a number that we care about so much around here because it's the number one path for winning for us. And then all the other things that you need to do to be a team that really, really matters, we've got to continue to do those things. And most importantly, hang on to that number as our driving force, because when we do those things and we play a game that doesn't do enough things to cause our offense the self-inflicted and some of those things, if we can eliminate those and make it about Vikings snapping the ball and running plays versus
1: pitch and catch.
2: There you go. It's going to be a little bit more consistent movie than I think what we've seen so far.
1: The Vikings are 39-4 under Kevin O'Connell when pushing or winning the turnover margin. That went to 39-4 this weekend. Tyler Shuck, by the way, off what Kevin just said about throwing, and Kellen Moore, the coach. Shuck leads the NFL in attempts and completions. Olave's at like 112 a game receiving, and Shuck's dropped the ball. He has 5 fumbles, which also leads the NFL. Vikings fans grab a Vickers Voyage Ale from Leinenkugel's, crafted for those who bleed purple and gold skull. A couple of quickies to close here for Kevin O'Connell. Justin Jefferson, given he grew up 20 minutes west of the French Quarter, I mean, how badly does he want to play in this game?
2: Yeah, he wants to make it back. He wants to play in every game. I mean, he's got very lofty goals, not only for himself, but he's become such a pillar of leadership for our organization. He just wants to be out there setting the tone. I mean, it killed him not to play this past Sunday, and watching maybe some places he could have had an impact on the game, which are all over the tape. But we want to be smart, and we're going to see how he does this week, and he should be able to get some work as the week moves on, and we'll see where he's at for Sunday. Would love to have him, and I know he would love it more than anybody to be out there on Sunday.
1: Is this, I mean, Justin, through the years, hamstring, whatever, I mean, how forthright is he with like how he feels? You know, he wants to play there badly.
2: Yeah.
1: Everybody knows he can help when he's in there multiple ways. But you know, we have the bye coming up, is what I'm getting at.
2: Yep.
1: Here. So you can get some extra time. Is that anything with which you guys wrestle?
2: Yeah, I think so. I mean, we're going to look at it from a standpoint of, is he healthy enough to play?
1: Yep.
2: We know we have a very good idea exactly what he's dealing with, and you know, feel good about the fact that it's not a long-term thing, not a thing that should really cause him any sort of post-buy, even thoughts or worries or anything like that.
1: Good.
2: But at the same time, you know, we do want to be smart and know that we've got off to a great start to this season, and every game from here on out will be massive like they all are. But we're going to have a chance to get healthy, hopefully, as a team coming out of the bye. But that doesn't change the fact this is a really important game, another NFC game on the road.
1: Yep.
2: That gives us an opportunity to go compete and win a game this weekend by any means necessary. And that's what we're going to go try to do against a team that is playing their second game at home. And they need this one. And we know that. And the NFL is all about each and every Sunday. It doesn't matter records, all those things. Roll the ball out there, and anybody can beat anybody, and we've got to just go play good football to give ourselves a chance to win the game.
1: Kyler Murray is so naturally gifted with his speed and his elusiveness. Do you anticipate he's sitting on any like long, breathtaking runs, or is that maybe not part of the process right now?
2: No, I think if they present themselves, he's absolutely going to do that. I thought he did a good job protecting himself the other day a couple times when he got out of the pocket and made some of those third and less than six happen with his athleticism. And we're going to continue to see that. We're going to continue to see him have a role in some capacity in some of those shotgun runs that you see. But at the same time, some of his most impactful plays are going to be when he pulls it down. I think we got to get better understanding that with him, the play is never over, and we got to work to get open, you know, outside the framework of the scheme when things do break down and he breaks contain. Like we've talked about a lot of the quarterbacks we've played over the last few weeks, that's been the number one priority, is covering those things for our defense.
1: Mm-hmm.
2: We know those plays are going to come. We know those ops are going to come, and we got to be ready and be coaching to make sure our team understands that and the eligibles that are out trying to catch passes. But he's going to continue to grow. He's going to continue to get more comfortable. Just talking to him right before I came downstairs, I mean, he's got a whole different energy to him from a confidence standpoint. Really started to feel like he was seeing things happen before they were happening on Sunday. And hopefully we can carry that over, take it on the road, and keep that same comfort building upon what he was able to do in the second half the other day.
1: Last one, 45 seconds, you get it all. Caleb Tiernan and his NFL debut. How'd he handle it?
2: I thought he did great. He got off the football. I mean, we had you know, the one procedural penalty where you know, whether it was the player to be remain nameless told him to get on the ball. He was supposed to be off the ball. We lost a 25-yard gain to Addison on that one, and then he was just trying to fire out of his stance on a power play. He was hitting people. He was coming off the rock. He was reacting to things post-snap. He looked like an NFL football player out there, and I'm excited about Caleb, and he's got a ton of snaps under his belt from the college level, playing against really high-level talent in the Big Ten. I think he's going to be able to apply that when called upon, and he's got a big-time arrow up from me, for sure.
1: Thanks for the chat.
2: Yeah, thanks, PA.
1: Appreciate you. Kevin O'Connell, head coach of the Minnesota Vikings. That's X's and O's, provided by Little Caesars.
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1: Wreck it, wreck it.
2: That's a bad man. Come on, baby. Turn me up. Yeah.
1: Touchdown!
3: Hey, everybody. Welcome to another episode of the Vikings Tailgate. He's the great Chad Daniels.
4: Burp.
3: And we have a great guest for you guys today. Joining us shortly will be Bryant McKinney. Talk a little bit about all the famous Viking teams he was on, some of his work on and off the field. It's going to be a fun one. But first, Chatty Daddy, our Minnesota Vikings have won again. They are one of three teams still undefeated. Can I be accused of being too positive, guy?
4: Yeah, I mean, you always ask me stuff and then you do it anyway, so just do it.
3: Yeah, but I'd just like you to be involved in the decision, even if you're not actually involved in the decision.
4: Sure, go ahead.
3: Having a number one unit in the NFL, right? The defense, number one unit in the league. They're the league's currently, they are defined by the experts and the metrics as the number one unit in the league.
4: Yep.
3: I think it doesn't look pretty if you don't have an offense to match with it that's caught up to it or performing at the level it wants to this point.
4: Mm-hmm.
3: But I think we're just so spoiled by offensive football that people are having they're having a hard time understanding the potential and where this team is at. Because if you made me pick between having the number one offense in the league and the number one defense in the league, I'm always choosing defense. There's a lot of numbers and information behind that. And I think with the talent and the staff we have on offense and how it started with a QB injury and a Jefferson injury, I have faith that that's going to catch up. I'm just like, I have all bullishness right now. I know that's annoying, but I am pure bullish. This thing is going to, I feel so much better than I did even before the season started.
4: Yeah, let's look at this offense as like an improv group, right? You have a bunch of people that haven't necessarily done improv together, and it might look weird and awkward for a little bit. But eventually, they're going to pick up on each other's cues. They're going to know each other, where they're going, where they're headed, and eventually, you're going to get some of these guys on SNL.
3: Well, and Kyler finishing those last two drives, 13 of 14 for 120 yards, and what would have been a touchdown if TJ Hockenson didn't make the right play, leave me alone in the comments, the right play. I just a good step in the right direction. I know you were a big Kyler guy before the season started. And I think it's going to take a minute for a coach with a system he loves and a quarterback who's been in the league a long time to figure each other out. And I'm hoping that's the start. And we really start going the right direction here, because I think it could get real, real fun.
4: I think you're right. It's going to take some time. I'd like to see it right now. I mean, we saw what Atlanta did down in New Orleans, and so it's gettable.
3: It's gettable. It's gettable, but here's the thing. The only thing I care about being gettable is a win. If you'd have told me, if they get one this weekend, if you'd have told me going into the bye week, this team would be 5-0 with two division wins and the number one defense, probably the best kick returner in the league and the best kicker in the league.
4: I'm going to go the best kick returner in the league. I'm just, I can't even allow the probably in this. Price is just, he is a magic man. It is so fun.
3: It's really, really, really fun. As you mentioned, we're headed for another showdown with the Saints. We'll get to the game preview in a minute, but let's get to our guest of the week. Larger-than-life player on some of the greatest Vikings teams of the early 2000s. Let's jump into our conversation here with Vikings legend Bryant McKinney. All right, ladies and gentlemen, we are now joined by Super Bowl champion, former Minnesota Viking, former Hurricane, the great Bryant McKinney. Thanks for joining us, Bryant.
5: Thanks for having me. You can't forget national champion as well.
6: Yeah, that's right, Pro Bowler. We forgot a bunch of stuff.
3: Well, let's start. I mean, there's a lot of questions here, but let's start with this one because, you know, you played on so many great teams with so many great players and you had such a great career yourself. But I am always curious, for somebody who spent as long as you did in the league and had as many experiences as you did, do you have a welcome to the NFL moment?
5: I do. There was a play in the Green Bay game. I think I was laid off the ball. I feel like it was Gilbert Brown or somebody like bull rushed the mess out of me. I feel like it's the only time it was like a reverse pancake. And it might have been like my first or second year in the league when that happened. And we were on the road. We were in Green Bay. And I don't know. Maybe I wasn't using my peripheral vision. I was late. And he fired off. And yeah, I ended up backwards. I feel like that's probably the only time it ever happened.
3: There's, I believe you and Phil Lodeholt were together the two biggest human beings to ever bookend an offensive line.
5: Yeah.
3: So there can't be a lot of times in your career where you wound up on that end of stuff, especially by a guy the size of Gilbert Brown.
5: he was heavy. I feel like he was like my height. I mean, I'm 6'8", but he was shorter, but like he was like my weight or so, like.
3: Yeah, he was like Jerry Ball. He's one of those back in the day where William Refrigerator Perry type guys.
4: Yeah. When you were on the other end of things, did you have a go-to smack talk? Like, was there anything that you loved to say in particular, like a catchphrase or anything?
5: I didn't really talk that much because you had guys like Anthony Herrera. When he played, he talked so much. Like, you know what I mean? a lot of guys didn't really, like, say anything to me, so I didn't say anything. I kind of just tried to stay more focused. I mean, guys would try to think. I feel like guys were trying to distract me and say things like, oh, I remember when I seen you in Miami at Wet Willie's. Like, just say, like, random stuff. Like, I don't know, try to lighten the mood or something, but I would just try to block it out. So I didn't really talk much.
4: Sure.
3: Yeah, it's interesting how that works with Anthony Herrera, because I remember talking to Kevin Williams, and he would say, with Jared and Pat on the O-line, I could just do my job. They were going to take care of all that nonstop. So it's when you have somebody like Herrera, it's probably easy to focus because you know you have a maniac near you going crazy.
5: He's arguing with everybody. Like, even as somebody like way over here in my position, he's, I'm going to tell you a funny argument was between him and Warren Sapp, though, because Warren Sapp kind of got the best of that argument one year when we played against him. But it was just funny to hear them go back and forth.
3: Your career spanned kind of this golden era of like a lot of Hall of Famers, right? You even mentioning Warren Sapp, you're on the end of Warren Sapp. Mm. You played against Brett Favre, then Favre comes here. You're here for the end of Randy, but then also the beginning of AP. You know, what was there any of those guys that kind of stuck out for you as a kid who grew up playing football when you first saw him? You went, man, this is magic to watch.
5: Oh, well, definitely Brett Favre and Randy Moss. Brett Favre, my mom was a big Brett Favre fan. So like I grew up in South Jersey, so we were a Reggie White fan. I was a Reggie White fan growing up with the Eagles. But for some reason my mom liked Brett Favre a lot too. So I grew up watching him too. And then Randy Moss, you know, by the time I got to college and everything like that, like Randy Moss was making a big name and everything. So having an opportunity to be a teammate with him too was actually a good experience. And the Adrian Peterson, I just got the chance to watch him develop from coming in from college, and then watching Eric Bieniemy like really like kind of coach him and teaching the importance of not only being able to run the ball well, but knowing the pass protection and who to pick up and things like that to help, you know, save the quarterback and O-line and stuff. So I watched that development happen, and I watched him take over that position.
4: Yeah, you talk about protecting the quarterback in college. Obviously, you're in the College Football Hall of Fame. You did not give up one sack your entire college career. That's wild. So when you saw the college career winding down, was it you starting to feel more pressure, starting to feel like I absolutely am not going to let anybody buy me?
5: The thing about that was I didn't have any pressure until my senior year because I didn't never thought about it, never really came up. Until going into my senior year, and it became like a thing. I'm like, oh gosh, I never even realized it. I just didn't think about it. But then going into my senior year, the media kind of picked up on it, and then like there were teams that we were playing, like Florida State one year, and we were blowing them out. But the guy had got a good start, a good jump off the edge, and he got close, but I was able to push him by. And their sideline, like it was like an uproar on their sideline. I'm like, what? And they were like pointing like, you

0: have done. That would have been funny. Probably would have got me a flag, though.
1: I think so.
2: This is a football podcast, obviously, but I'm going to switch gears to the philanthropic side of things. You have the B Major Foundation.
0: Correct.
2: That helps men with mental health. And then you're also a partner with another organization that helps build schools and clean water wells in Africa. Mm. What got you into those two things?
0: It was a group called Pros for Africa, who brought a bunch of us over there. Adrian Peterson was on the trip actually with me as well. We went over there, I feel like, for like 12 to 15 days to Uganda and Rwanda. But we did like a lot of the mission work in Uganda. And I just really like enjoyed it. And then the company up and based in Minnesota called Starkey, they did the hearing aids. So we did the hearing aids and everything. We did the, you know, passed out food, gave them like filter straws. We did like a lot of things over there. So it was a great experience. And it kind of made you realize like to be more grateful for the things that you have, because a lot of people that are less fortunate and still happy and still like thriving and living life. And I feel like we take a lot of things for granted here. So that kind of opened up my eyes. And then the mental health awareness piece, I added that on at the end of my career, because when I was transitioning from football to life after, there was a few guys that was around the same time as me that was retiring, and they were having like trouble transitioning. And I realized like, oh, they felt more comfortable talking to me because, you know, we've been in the same shoes and same thing than their family. So I had to learn like how to, you know, go through the NFL, NFLPA to figure out how to get them help. And I knew they would go send them away to like Jacksonville. There's another location, I believe, in Michigan. And they would go there away for like 30 days to help them get treatment to like, you know, recover from some of these things. But I then wanted to add that onto my mission statement because I realized how important mental health was. And then kind of knowing signs and learning signs to when to check on people. And just sometimes just, you don't have to see signs. Sometimes just check on people to see how they're doing, because some people suffer in silence, and I learned that as well. So you always just want to check on people to see where their mental is.
1: Yeah, I think it's one of the interesting imprints of your generation, and you know, we're all kind of in the same age range here, our generation of humans. But I think, you know, 20, 30 years from now, as much as the on-the-field achievements were a big deal, I think that's going to be a hallmark of the people that played in your era of professional sports.
0: It definitely is. I think Brandon Marshall was one of the first players during my era who I heard speak on mental health. And from there, then I just started seeing just, you know, different things come about. And then I felt like I needed to take part and help kind of educate people. So I do an event here every May where I have a panel of former athletes and entertainers and therapists. And we get up there and we talk about it, and we give them like information on, you know, how to, what to look out for, who to reach out to, things like that. And then I've been up to Minnesota a few times, and they brought me up to speak to the players for like 2 or 3 years now. So I've done that as well. And I always appreciate the Vikings because they've always been a big part, and they always like be a sponsor and, you know, help me with this whole mental health awareness event.
1: Well, we really appreciate the time, Bryant, and thank you. And we'll put a link to the charity in the description, yeah, so people can check out some of your philanthropic stuff.
0: Thank you.
1: And we really appreciate you spending time with us, man.
0: I would. Thank you for having me.
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12: 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Welcome back to the Vikings tailgate. Let's jump back into our conversation with the great Chad Daniels. We keep getting access to players that played on teams when we were still young guys. You know, like when sports are so magical as you're growing. Like, that was a really fun one to hear him talk about AP and Favre.
13: Yeah,
12: and
13: yeah,
12: no Percy kidding. Harvin. That was a really, really fun one.
13: The fact that I'm given access to this is incredible. Somebody has crazy. Not done their job in the background check arena.
12: It's crazy. It's crazy that we've been able to get through 5 weeks of this show without doing something that gets our privileges revoked.
13: I'm into it. Let's keep it up.
12: So, I mean, hey, let's keep the streak going.
13: It's probably because of my predictions, most likely, but...
12: Yeah, I mean, yes, I think that's the way you would view it.
13: Although Isaiah Rogers did not get a pick, which was my prediction, he did take a pick with my mom, who was there for the crucial catch game.
12: Oh, so maybe the universe just didn't understand your prediction. And
13: Yeah, but I am going to tell you something about Rogers. I don't know, and I've been to a bunch of games in different spots. I don't know there is a better pre-game ritual than Rogers going down the end zone and playing catch with kids in the crowd. It's just like unbelievable. He gets everybody jacked up. It's so fun to watch, and it makes you want to be there, and it puts you in such a good mood.
12: That is really, really, really, really great. Imagine that story that all those kids have for as long as they have it.
13: That's what I'm saying. I mean, you got a Viking fan for the rest of your life at this point. And that's not why he's doing it.
12: Well, those Vikings, 4-0, they're going to be taking on the Saints. 1-3 this season.
13: Yeah.
12: They're coming off a 45-24 loss to Kevin Stefanski and the Falcons, who ran for 205 yards and 5 touchdowns behind Bijan Robinson and Brian Robinson. Bijan is so good, but I think everybody, you kind of mentioned this, everybody wants a get right game. I just need the nudge forward. Like what you started to see in that fourth quarter, I want to see that a little bit more. I just need a nudge forward. I don't need this idea of a get right, show me who you are offensive game.
13: Yeah, just give me a little something. Give me that bomb to Addison, right? I mean, just a little tip of the cap, little wave like you made a 40-foot putt up to the crowd.
12: I did like in that fourth quarter last week, you know, how quickly the ball was coming out. I liked, you know, there's one play where Kyler dropped back, fake pumped right, and then dropped it off to Aaron Jones on the left, and he went up like... It felt like in that second half and in the fourth quarter, they were getting the ball in their playmakers' hands a little quicker and they were doing damage. Would love to see a little more of that. Can I tell you my worry? This is a fan podcast. Can I tell you my worry?
13: Yeah, but before you do, I brought up that exact same play at the game, the pump and then the drop off. I mean, I was like, oh, that pump was perfect. He got everybody moving in the other direction. I mean, it really was great.
12: I'm very much on board with that. Let me tell you something. I'm both proud of our fan base and worried. The support that this fan base and the confidence this fan base has in Will Reichard rules. For a fan base that has gone through what we've gone through with kickers,
13: I know.
12: The way people talk about him is as if we don't have a history with kickers, and I'm so proud of our fan base for that. And I can't tell if it's young people who are driving it, but I'm impressed by it. And every time somebody talks that way, I get almost sick to my stomach because I start worrying.
13: Sure. Yeah. I mean, that's right. I mean, the last time we talked about this, there's two guys that come to mind. You have obviously Anderson and then Fuad Rivez, Fuadomatic, right? But now you have this guy who just like, he goes out there and everybody during a field goal, people are leave. They go, oh, okay, we can go get another beer because we don't even have to watch this. It is very fun and very relaxing. The defense comes on the field. Same thing. Oh, there's a penalty. Oh, man, this is how it starts. But no one's saying that. It's just like, okay, penalty, no problem. They'll just stop them on this one. So there's a confidence here. And again, it might be young people that don't remember or weren't around. And I'm going to tell you something. Normally, I'm not crazy about the youth leading, but let's let them on this.
12: Let them lead, baby. Let them lead. With Will specifically, I was trying to think of the last time I felt this confident in a kicker.
13: Mm-hmm.
12: And I remember when we lost the NFC Championship game to the Saints, when Favre dumped that pass to Sidney Rice and he got it up over the 50-yard line, they cut to Ryan Longwell on the sideline. Mm-hmm. And you just looked at him and I was like, oh, he's going to make it. And we never got the chance, but I haven't felt that way about a guy since. And it's really, really fun to feel that way.
13: Yeah, I mean, you remember the Seahawks game where AP runs it up to, I can't remember exactly what yard line, but everybody's chanting, it's too close.
12: Yes.
13: But now you go, those things are no longer at the forefront. Mm-hmm. Now what it is the streak or the controversial miss or all these things. I just think everybody, he's got a swagger to him. There's no question. And you look at him and you go, yep, all right, good. Let him kick it from 65.
12: And that's what ultimately will worry me at some point is everything you just said. Let's do predictions. Let's close the show. What do you got for a prediction this week?
13: Well, I'm going to bring it back to our kicker, Will Reichert. I'm going to say that he is going to kick at least 2 extra points this week.
12: Oh, fun prediction from the chat. I once again will be abstaining because last week I abstained, and even though it was ugly, we won, and I have OCD, which is, built upon a long history of superstition. And so we're gonna keep doing that. I'm gonna abstain
13: again. And truly, ever since I've known you, you've been a jinx. So this is a great move.
12: I don't know that that's accurate or nice to say about a person.
13: It's a great
12: move. Not accurate, not accurate or nice. Thanks again to Bryant McKinney for joining the show.
13: Yeah, that was great.
12: So fun. Chatty, thank you for being here. I like doing these with you. And if you want to listen to larger versions of these conversations, make sure to check out our Vikings Tailgate podcast feed on your favorite podcast app. Leave us a good review and a comment. It helps us out. Finally, a huge shout out to Ticketmaster, the official ticket marketplace of the Minnesota Vikings, for helping make this show happen. Enjoy the game, everybody.
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26: It has felt like Mardi Gras for Minnesota.
27: Murray, play action. Fastball over the middle. Caught Jordan Addison at the 45. Spins from a Dolphin at the 50. Jordan Addison with a 27-yard connection. Willis. And he's sacked by Dallas Turner. And Dallas Turner now has 4.5 sacks. Gun run. Aaron Jones swings it around the right side. First down. Chopped out of bounds at the 35. Aaron Jones, the veteran.
26: Today, the Vikings set sail south down the Mississippi River.
27: Miles Price from the 25. Near side. Heads to the left. Gets to the 30. Sprints to the 40. Now he gets midfield. Miles Price. He's on a heater today. 33-yard return for Miles Price. 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
29: 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And from the KFAN studios, here's Mike Mussman.

We're very, very excited about being a 4-0 team, but at the same time, we know there's so much work to be done, continuing to grow as a team and know the challenge that we're going to face this week going on the road to a, tough environment. Superdome's one of the loudest stadiums in football, and, Kellen's got the Saints playing really good football, so we're going to put together a good week and go attack this thing.

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14: Oh, I've definitely been fiending for it, for sure. You know, being able to, you know, play the Saints in London, playing, I didn't get it, be able to chance to play, you know, here when they came here. So it's definitely been a long time coming. Definitely being back at home, you know, with my friends and family, being able to watch, you know, LSU fans and just, you know, the fans that have been, you know, watching me for a long period of time. So definitely got a lot of people tuning into that game, and, you know, hopefully I play and being able to give them a show.
0: That's the voice of Justin Jefferson talking about being back home there in New Orleans. Play at the Superdome. Hopefully that's going to actually happen. We're going to get into that just coming up here in just a bit here on Vikings Football Sunday, presented by Verizon Business. Now we have Alec Lewis from not only KFAN, The Athletic, and also The Alec Lewis Show, and he's there in New Orleans. Alec, yeah, how are you this morning, bud?
15: I'm good, Mus. I'm good. I'm working my way into the Superdome. Not easy, but doing my best.
0: So, Justin Jefferson starts off the segment there. You got Justin Jefferson. OBJ is going to be suiting up. We don't know how much, if at all, either are going to play, unless you have some more details about that.
15: Yeah, we'll find out on the receiver front. I would say that Jordan Addison, I'm not sure if I'd expect that he's going to be involved. Justin Jefferson, as he talked about just there, like he is very much excited about this opportunity. So not going to be surprised if he's back. That would be a real boost to the offense. And then I do expect Odell Beckham Jr. to play, and I expect him to get some snaps. And it'll be interesting if the Vikings, to see if the Vikings can establish any momentum offensively. I think the biggest key for today for me, Moss, is no penalties, no pre-snap negatives that place the Vikings in a suboptimal spot to kind of just let their talent shine.
0: Yeah, the first couple of games of the season, we were number one with penalties. We hardly had any. And then all of a sudden, now you get 11 last week for 85 yards. There was 20 total flags thrown in that game. Well, actually, there's more flags thrown, but there are 20 penalties in that game combined against the Dolphins. Now, with the Dolphins, they schemed up a lot of too high safety and then splits, taking the top off. Basically, let's not let anybody behind us, and then you guys got to beat us underneath and yards after catch, whatever. And that's probably why TJ had such a great game. Do you see that this will happen again here today versus the Saints?
15: There's no question, Mus. I mean, this has been a strategy against Kevin O'Connell's offense now. I mean, going back to really 2023, when teams understand that Kevin O'Connell and the Vikings really love pushing the ball vertically. And so one way to limit that is to have two deep safeties, kind of put a roof over the coverage. And typically what that has brought is four-man stunts on the line of scrimmage. And that's where it's going to be critical for the interior of Blake Brandel, of Joe Suter, of Will Fries, those guys to pick some of that stuff up today. And it's also opens up space for the run game. I mean, defenses are really making a decision when they play with two deep safeties that they are okay to get beat with some jabs in the run game. And so I think, whether it's Aaron Jones today, whether it's potentially even Demond Claiborne, the rookie, being able to execute in the ground, maybe force the defense, specifically this defense, to make decisions in terms of like how they're allocating bodies and just whether or not they're willing to rotate a safety down. I think that's going to be a major subplot of the game, kind of the in-the-weeds strategy of it all, Mus.
0: Yeah, Alec, the Saints defense, as you mentioned that, against the run, they've allowed 148 yards, 30th in the NFL. They also, yards per game, 360 yards, that's 26th in the NFL, and points per game, 32 points, and that is 32nd in the NFL. So maybe that run game could really get going, especially when you look at Aaron Jones, flirting with 100 yards just last week.
15: I think, Mus, you're exactly right. I mean, I think the run game, the other thing about the run game that is critical is, when the Vikings are staying on schedule, and this is why the penalty conversation is a huge one too, when they're staying on schedule with the run game, and that's 3-yard hits, 4-yard hits, it's not eye-popping, it's not going to blow you away, it's not explosives on the ground, but that keeps you in third and manageable. And this offense, I believe, converted 8 of 10 third and short opportunities last week against the Dolphins, and were much worse and have been much worse in third and long. And so it's kind of a fundamental kind of component of these games. But there's just no question to me that for this offense to operate at its best, to establish any amount of consistency, being able to run the football efficiently on early downs will place them in a spot where then offensively and with the passing game, they can come to life.
0: We're hoping that the Mo is from last week where, the last two drives, 13 of 14, 102 yards for Kyler Murray. The throw to TJ over a Dolphin DB, like for 20 yards, it was absolutely on spot. It was like just perfection. He also had another really good pass to Addison over the middle. Hopefully that's just kind of like, okay, here we go. Do we think that that is? Or is that just kind of that was the last two series from, last week's game?
15: Yeah, I mean, I think that's what we're all like looking to find out this weekend is can they carry over the offensive rhythm that we saw in the fourth quarter? And that was, to your point, Mus, like accuracy, it was ball placement, it was just an efficiency and a smoothness in the operation. And I'll be curious today, too, to see if the Vikings start with some quick game to kind of get Kyler Murray and this offense into a little bit of a flow. It's also another way to alleviate the run game. And then you can potentially air it out a little bit if you start to kind of break up coverage. I think TJ specifically has a big role in this game. And if Odell Beckham Jr. plays and is in the Z receiver spot that Juwan Jennings was in last week, I really do think there's going to be some one-on-one coverage opportunities for him. So, yeah, I mean, for me, I and really for everybody, and this is going even for talking to people internally, like the hope is that the fourth quarter performance in the passing game really carries over this week, and it's going to be a really good test for it.
0: Yeah, we have no idea where Jennings is. Apparently nobody does, because that's been just kind of the case so far early on in the season. Let's talk about this defense. Talked about all of the stats that they have there versus the NFL with so many different stats that they have going on. Dallas Turner, though, has continued to just be a terror on quarterbacks with two sacks again last week. Got that strip sack, and then also he's got 5.5 sacks, second in the NFL. This guy has been a beast so far.
15: Yeah, I mean, Dallas Turner has been phenomenal. He's so athletic that when opposing offenses are willing to try to block him with a tight end or even a less probably, you know, athletic and lateral agility type of tackle, like, he tends to feast. And so, I mean, it really, this defense has arrived at a place where they can kind of dictate the terms of engagement. If an opposing offense is trying their hardest to take away Dallas Turner, they're probably going to be a little susceptible in the interior, and that's where linebackers Eric Wilson and Blake Cashman can feast as pass rushers. So it's really the world that Brian Flores and this staff have created is like, there's you just can't have answers for everything, and you always have to be adapting if you're the opposing offense. And just given the way that Dallas Turner has come on and others, I mean, it's really hard to be, you know, to have answers and to adapt constantly. Like, they are going to push to the bitter end to ensure that's not the case.
0: Alec, good luck getting into Superdome, buddy.
15: I need it. I mean, I'm in Garage 5. I've been in Garage 6. I mean, it's been a journey, but I'll get in. There's no question.
0: All right. Thanks, buddy. Appreciate it. Great work. That's Alec Lewis from KFAN, The Athletic, and The Alec Lewis Show here on Vikings Football Sunday. Coming up here next, Paul Charchian from Fantasy Football World. Can TJ Hockenson repeat another explosive game? He's got some insight on that. We'll get into that and so much more coming up next on FM 100.3 KFAN and the Fan Audio Network.
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22: The game at running back. He's the single back behind Brissett. Quick snap, thrown left side, one-on-one coverage. Marvin Harrison Jr. has it in the end zone. Touchdown Cardinals on the opening drive of the game. Marvin Harrison Jr. has his first touchdown of the season, and the Cardinals lead it 6-0 here at MetLife Stadium. With a
0: Marvin Harrison Jr. with a 12-yard touchdown in Arizona's loss to New York last week. Arizona Cardinals Radio Network, and Paul Charchin joins me now from Fantasy Football World, where apparently in Utah you can be impacted by a hurricane.
23: Yeah, you wouldn't think so, right? I'm in the desert of Utah, and the whole state is just getting smoked with rain, and they're not built for rain out here. It's not quite like Minnesota. So, yeah, we've had internet flickering in and out, cell service in and out. It's a little dicey out here right now. Oddly enough, I live 10 minutes from a city called Hurricane, Utah. Go figure. You wouldn't think there'd be a city in Utah called Hurricane, but there is. And now we're suffering from the remnants of a hurricane.
0: So odd. Hey, it's halftime and the Eagles have the lead over the Jags.
23: Yeah.
0: 14-7 there, where Lawrence is thrown for 154 yards. He's got a touchdown so far in this game. But yeah, 14-7 Eagles up over the Jags. And the Jags look like they're for real, man.
23: Well, they've looked really good over the course of the season. Not so much in this game. Everybody thought the Eagles were dead, including me. You know, with all of the things that went wrong over the past five-ish days, they're down their number 1, 2, and 3 running back. They're down their number 1 wide receiver. And then all the changes on the offensive line, including the shocking decision by Lane Johnson to simply walk away from the game. All these things happening, and I think we all assumed that the Eagles were going to be left for dead. Here they are, up by 7 points at halftime. So good for the Eagles, staying plucky right now.
0: Now, Charge, as things get underway here, normal time, not London time, here for the NFL, right, there's a bunch of game time decision players who fantasy players need to know about.
23: Yeah, so I'm going to start here. Both Bengals wide receivers, we've learned in the past few minutes, are expected to play, so that's good news. We're watching Ashton Jeanty, the Las Vegas running back. He's got a foot injury. He did a very short workout, pregame workout. If he can't go, Mike Washington would be the starting running back for Las Vegas. In Washington, they've also got the other hurricane, remnants that are rolling through the East Coast. So that's going to be a weather game. Terry McLaurin, the longtime wide receiver for Washington, has got a hamstring injury. They already ruled out Steph Diggs. So if McLaurin can't go, your pivots there are Treylon Burks and Antonio Williams. That's going to be a slick field. They're expecting rain throughout the game. That could affect the decision on the hamstring. And then I should mention Monday night, Buffalo star wide receiver DJ Morris got this shoulder injury he's been dealing with since week one. We don't know his status, but if you need to pick up somebody for that Monday night game, Keon Coleman and Khalil Shakir are your two starting wide receivers for Buffalo. So all things that we're monitoring here as we get closer to kickoff.
0: Charge, when we started off the segment, you heard from Marvin Harrison Jr. in a 12-yard touchdown pass in Arizona's loss in New York last week. But can fantasy owners capitalize on the news that Marvin Harrison will be traded?
23: Yeah, I don't remember a time where we've seen an announcement that a player is going to be traded, but they won't tell us to whom or for what. This is really a unique spot. And there is an opportunity. All these movements create some opportunity. Arizona's wide receiver Kendrick Bourne moves into a starting role. And by the way, great matchup against Detroit today. this is a fantastic opportunity. Detroit's been the worst pass defense in the NFL. So Kendrick Bourne is a sneaky, deep play today. If you've got any of the injuries that we were just talking about, Ladd McConkey not expected to go as well. The other opportunity is go get Marvin Harrison. I mean, what if he drops into a great spot? I mean, what if the Cardinals organization is more at fault than Marvin Harrison? What if he goes to Houston? They're trying to find a wide receiver too. They traded for Kayshon Booty. He hasn't been impactful. What about New England? You know, they've been struggling with wide receiver depth and a bunch of injuries. Maybe that's a good spot for him. Marvin Harrison will cost you almost nothing. And at the price of almost nothing, he might be worth, you know, might be worth finding out if he drops into a spot where he can be more impactful in a few weeks.
0: All right, Charge, let's talk about Vikings and Saints coming up here. The Boom at noon. PA, of course, will be on the mic there with Pete Bursich and Ben Lieber. No Donovan Jackson, no Christian Darrisaw. This feels like 2025 all over again.
23: I know. Yeah, I hate this. This is, you know, felt like the Vikings had a very competitive starting roster and really needed players to stay healthy. These are pretty big blows as Ryan Vandermark and Joe Huber are going to start. Here's what I'd like to see KOC do to combat that. You've got a uniquely mobile quarterback. How about rolling pockets to the right for Kyler away from Ryan Vandermark and Joe Huber? He's a right-handed passer. Let's get five or six of those plays with the rolling pockets. We haven't seen that yet this year in any meaningful amount. I would like to see some rolling pocket away from those two guys in case they're liabilities. And just the probability is that some plays are just going to get blown up. Those guys are backups, and there's going to be some malfunctions there. And it's going to take away a few opportunities over the course of the game.
0: Big game for TJ Hockenson last week. 13 targets, 13 receptions, 119 yards. Would have loved to see him get in the end zone, but you know what, Rolex, we all understand exactly what that is all about now. But can he repeat that kind of performance here today against the Saints?
23: You know, I think he can. You know, Murray's safety valve is the middle of the field, players in the middle of the field. Watching a lot of Kyler Murray both last year and this year, he checks his first player, first receiver, and then he tends to go to the middle of the field. And the middle of the field is where TJ Hockenson hangs out a lot. And I think, you know, until teams take that away from him, we're going to see Murray continue to look to the middle of the field quite a bit. Jordan Addison not expected to play. That's going to free up a couple extra looks for him as well. And in every Saints game, the opposing number one tight end has topped at least 47 yards. And that gets you into the realm of startability for a fantasy tight end. So, yeah, we're going to keep starting TJ Hockenson in this one.
0: Charge, let's keep it with the tight ends here because with the Saints, I mean, Noah Fant has got to be, what, 85 years old. And then but they love the tight ends there in New Orleans.
23: They do. Juwan Johnson has been fantastic. Second highest scoring fantasy tight end. And that is one of the only ways that you can really attack the Vikings defense. Minnesota's been dinged by three different tight ends who have each topped 50 receiving yards so far this year. And, you know, the Vikings create all this havoc and pandemonium for opposing quarterbacks with all the blitzing. And what do quarterbacks do when they're in trouble? They look to their safety valve players, like the tight end position. So I like Juwan Johnson here. You know, obviously, Vikings don't give up a lot of points, but we've been starting Johnson. He's been good. Let's keep him going in this one.
0: All right. So the Saints are 1-3, but Shuck has been pretty impressive. I mean, that is a lively arm on that young man.
23: He's plucky. You know, what I love about Tyler Shuck is every play, it looks like that guy is playing like it's the last play of the Super Bowl. He carries his care. It is so obvious that he's trying to win every single play, but this is a brutal matchup. First, he's without his left tackle, Kelvin Banks, and his replacement is a guy named Asim Richards, who is in 2.5 games has given up 16 quarterback pressures. And here comes Brian Flores. The Vikings have allowed the fewest passing touchdowns this year, 3. And if you go back 12 games, they've only given up 4 passing touchdowns, which is insane. The one thing Shuck has going for him is he throws a lot of passes. They don't run very much, and I think that'll be the case here as well. He's thrown 18 more passes than any other quarterback. So maybe through sheer volume, Shuck is startable here, but I've got him in several leagues, and I'm benching him in all of them and finding other options.
0: Charge, you're the absolute best. Good luck with your hurricane stuff.
23: Thank you. Thank you, my man. If this is how I die from a hurricane in Utah, it'll be the funniest funeral of all time.
0: Thanks, Charge, and good luck, my friend.
23: Thank you. Talk to you later. Bye-bye.
0: Fantasy football world, that is Paul Charge and Vikings Football Sunday presented by Verizon Business. Oh, we can't wait. Carboni's is going to be showing up here shortly. We make it a part of our pregame every week here at KFAN. You should as well. Locations all over the Twin Cities. Thank you so much, Carboni's. Coming up here next, Greg Coleman and the pregame preach, plus Brett Blakemore and the NFL preview on FM 100.3 KFAN and the Fan Audio Network.
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7: Welcome back to Vikings Football Sunday. I'm Greg Coleman with the pregame preach. Now, Purple Nation, this team is 4-0. Still haven't played the best football, but you know what? We'll take 4-0 any day of the week. Now, there's a storm brewing in New Orleans, and I'm not talking

0: Montez Law, but he's tackled shy of the line again. He's taken down at the 22. That's a yard short, and the Panthers will take over.
1: Yes, the Detroit Lions are going to the desert to take on the Arizona Cardinals. It's a 3:25 kick, and it continues to be the story for Detroit. Can the offense outscore a putrid defense? Detroit is 2-2. And they surrendered 32 points and nearly 450 yards to Carolina. Bryce Young, by the way, still leading the NFL in passing yards. Meanwhile, Jared Goff threw for 412 yards in a losing effort. Detroit has scored 31, 31, 31, and 26 in four games. And Arizona has allowed 31 straight points in three straight losses. Meanwhile, the other side of the ball, it could be over. Jacoby Brissett, 2 touchdowns and 3 interceptions last week, including a 98-yard pick six to end it. McBride is the only guy that's really worth anything on the offense, 33 catches through 4 games. Detroit can score, and Arizona can give up points, but the question is whether the Lions' defense can make Jacoby Brissett look like Bryce Young did last Sunday. First team to force a punt wins.
2: Purdy's in the shotgun. Here comes pressure. Purdy backpedaling, checks down to Kittle. Kittle gets a block from Brendel. Kittle is breaking free into space. George Kittle is racing. Hufanga on his heels, won't get there. Touchdown! 49ers! A breakaway for George Kittle, and a beauty!
1: If I would have told you the NFC West could be on the line in Week 5, and the Rams aren't involved in the matchup, you probably would have called me crazier than I already am. 3:25 kick, San Fran going to Seattle. San Fran 4-0, Seattle 3-1. The Seahawks, though, are 2.5-point favorites at home. Brock Purdy has just been unbelievable. Through 4 games, 11 touchdowns, just 1 interception. Here's his passer ratings in the last 3 weeks, 149, 133, 107, and he hasn't been sacked once this entire season. Must be nice. Meanwhile, Seattle just beat the very broken Chargers 30-23. Sam Darnold only threw for 168 yards, but 2 touchdowns, and Seattle jumped out to that 27-6 lead before letting the Chargers get back in garbage time. Something to look out for. San Fran has won 4 straight regular season games at Lumen Field, 6 of the last 8 regular season games. The last time they played in Seattle, they were destroyed 41-6 by the Seahawks. Which one is a trend and which one is a mirage? We'll find out. That is your Week 5 NFL preview. Moss, back to you.
3: All right, Double B, thank you so much. Here at Vikings Football Sunday, give you some of these inactives that we're going to have today for your Minnesota Vikings and for the Minnesota Vikings itself. Jordan Addison will not play. Odell Beckham Jr. is inactive for this game. Jacoby Thomas, also you got Max Brosmer. Chuck Demings, he is out with an injury. Of course, Christian Darrisaw with a concussion. And Elijah Williams also will be inactive for today's game against the Saints. 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Gophers get absolutely freight trained at Purdue, and we'll talk Vikes versus Saints. 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
13: He was like this big at LSU, and I got a very good eye for someone who's watching, and I just watching, but I got a different eye for someone who's watching, like, I'm going to be you or better. You know, and just kind of get to watch him live that out, you know. It's pretty amazing. It's amazing what he's done. It'll be amazing to get to see him up close and personal, and also get to see what he's going to do, you know, for the rest of his career, God willing, you know. He's got a chance to be one of the best to ever do it.
14: That's the voice of Odell Beckham Jr. talking about Justin Jefferson here in Vikings Football Sunday. I'm Mus. And joining me now from the Power Trip Morning Show, Chris Hockey, who is at Superdome right now as we speak. Good morning, my friend.
15: Good morning, everybody. It's the Big Easy from the Big Easy.
14: You are very easy. That's no question there at all. And Paul Meek Sauce Lambert, good morning, bud.
16: I mean, everyone knows that's your nickname, Hawk.
14: I thought it was the Big Sleazy. I guess I
16: get it. It's all the above. He's available. Just ask him.
15: How dare you? How dare you?
14: Hey, let's start right there here, Hawk, because you hear OBJ talking about Justin Jefferson, and we just had the inactives come out, and it looks like Addison will not play today. OBJ will not play today, but good news is Justin Jefferson will play today.
15: Absolutely, and we saw him coming in with his cleats over his back, so we knew there was a good chance he was going to give it a good shot. Watched him a little bit down on the field, looked like he was feeling good, so he is in, and he's going to be good to go, and we need that for sure. A little disappointed, just from a fan's perspective, if Addison's not playing, that we don't get to see OBJ. I thought we would, but obviously we got the bye week next week. You can expect he'll probably be involved in the week after that, and I think there may be some shuffling going on in the wide receiver world. So interesting stuff, but so glad we'll have Jets back for today.
14: And Sauce, were you shocked by the OBJ, you know, signing with the Minnesota Vikings at all?
16: Yes, this will shock all of you. I've tried a lot this week to not be on my phone as much as I am, and I have the same reaction that Hawk did because I saw it on Nick's computer, Nick Madden. Shout out Nick Madden, got married last night. But I was like, what? They got OBJ? What happened? And then I realized they signed him. But yeah, I was absolutely shocked that he was on this team.
14: Hey, Hockey, just asking for a friend. Can you get a bell on Alec Lewis or get him on Life 360 or something like that? He couldn't make
15: I'll
14: it up to the booth in time today for our hit.
15: We have the lovely and talented Veronica Rodriguez with us this week. V-Rod, as we all know her.
14: Oh, I love her.
15: I was telling her, you know, if we play 9 road games, he's good for 7 of them. We're good. I mean, that's more than 50%. We're doing all right.
14: All right, let's talk a little Gopher football. Saucy, I believe you like to use the term motorboated, or is it?
16: No,
14: boat race.
15: Okay, all right, that's it. Okay, yes. All right, I wasn't sure. All right.
14: Gopher football, 41-13 loss to Purdue. They're now 4-2. They get the bye week, and then they have Iowa. But, yeah, that was a terrible game for your Gophers there, Sauce.
16: It was awful, and I'm not going to pile on like I normally do because it was, I mean, that's as bad as it would get. Some of the people that I follow that would know more about it than I do said that may have been the worst loss in PJ Fleck's career. They just looked uninterested. Their best players didn't play well. They got dog walked by that team, and that team isn't that good. I know they beat Washington and they beat Michigan, and Urban Meyer said it was the best 2 weeks so far for your Minnesota Vikings in recent memory. Washington has lost 3 straight and Michigan is just okay, but they had all the momentum to get to 5-1, make that game against Iowa 13 days from today memorable. They're going to lose and they're going to be underdogs at home in every game they play the rest of the way if they don't shape up. Yesterday was hideously bad.
14: In Hockey, there's a couple stats that stuck out to me when I was looking at this, just at the stat lines. When Drake Lindsay is throwing 39 passes in a game, you know that that's not good. And then also Darius Taylor, 7 carries for just 15 yards.
15: How about just 7 carries as well? I didn't get to see the game at all, but here's the thing. A couple of things stick out to me about what Paul was just saying. Number one, dog walked. That means the dog took the people for a walk. And I find that really interesting, and I like it. I'm going to think about that all day now. Could that actually happen? And can I get a dog that will take me for a walk? Because God knows I need to get my steps in each day. So that's number one. Number two, that game with Purdue is what worries me about this game today with the Saints. You had a couple of great weeks for the Gophers. Everybody's feeling good. And you go into a team that is record-wise looking pretty good. It's a game on the road. It's a game at night. After 2 big weeks, there's an opportunity for a bit of a downfall, maybe a little overlooking that other squad. This squad with the Saints got embarrassed in this building on Monday night, and the players called their own practice the next day, didn't give themselves a day off. I'm worried about playing a team like that because they're motivated to win today. And Drew Brees is going into the Ring of Honor today, and he's doing the TV game here as well. So there's a lot of things happening for the Saints today that freaked me out a little bit about this game. The Gophers, I love college football, man. That's the thing about those kids. You just can't tell week to week which squad is going to show up, and the wrong one showed up last night.
14: Saucy, it's been weird so far in this early part of 2026, especially with how many penalties have been called. And it's not just, you know, with the Vikings games, but it's you're watching these games, you're like, my goodness, so many flags being thrown. And then you got Adrian Hill, the ref, who got up into Eric Wilson's face. The interaction, and he ends up getting suspended for a game. And then Jeff Seaman, he ends up getting suspended for 2 games. The interaction with Cardinals tight end Trey McBride, apparently you get 2 games off. So it's 1 per F-bomb, basically.
16: Yeah. That video is unbelievable. Obviously, this will shock both of you. I've lost my temper a few times every once in a while.
14: No.
16: But the guy yelling the F-word at that guy as he's standing on the sidelines... And the Hill character, he looked like Hockey in the 80s. That guy was ready to fight. He wanted to fight. And he was going to kill that guy. And then it was like, well, wait a minute. Relax. I got pushed into you. Yeah, the refs are kind of, and this will shock you, they're kind of making it about them. which is fine. But last week, there were so many penalties in the Vikings game. It just got ridiculous after a while.
17: Yeah, 20 we talked about this penalties.
14: Yeah, go ahead.
15: I'm sorry, Musty. We talked about this on the morning show last week. I have a suspicion that at halftime, the league called our refs last week and said, would you guys please chill out? We'd like this game to end sometime today. I mean, they kept throwing flags and flags, and it gets ridiculous, man. I'm with you. And he said something that I completely agree with, which is a brand new thing when it comes to Sauce. They're making it about them. And it drives me crazy. And I'm so glad the NFL came out and laid down the smack on a couple of them last week, because they need to be, not make themselves part of the game. Stay out of it if you possibly can. Call the penalties that are obvious. Call the penalties that are egregious, and let them play a little bit.
14: That's Paul Mitas Lambert and also Chris Hockey. I must Vikings football Sunday continues. And Hawk, you're there at the Superdome. Let's see. I mean, Kyler Murray, he actually had a quote this week saying things started to slow down, especially late in that Dolphins game. Now, he only played two full games. He's 27-37, 247 yards, zero touchdowns, zero interceptions. But things seemed like this could be really good if that's how his mental state is in a game.
15: Yeah, I mean, let's continue with that development today, right? Let's see what we can do. I love what happened with Hockenson last week. I love the fact that he was looking at him and looking for him a little bit. Now that JJ's back, let's see if it continues, especially against the team. By the way, I heard Ben Lieber talk about this with Cy Amundsen on their podcast, I believe, yesterday. This team's defense, the Saints' defense, is horrible on first down, which would be great for us because we have been below average on first down in every game this year. If we can get 5 yards or 6 yards on first down, the preponderance of the time, most of the time, we will win this game going away today. I think first down is going to be a big part of whether we succeed or are not succeed against this team today. Kyler, it's time to see him take the top off a little bit as well as we go into the bye. We don't need 2 weeks of people saying, get him out of there. We need a big game from him today.
14: Yeah, TJ Hockenson, as you referenced there, 13 targets, 13 receptions, 119 yards. And Saucy, I heard it on the Power Trip Morning Show when you guys had Brian O'Neill on. It's the first time I have ever heard of the term Rolex.
16: Yeah, I think that's sweet. I that stuck out to me when I heard that play call after the game. And I, the TJ Hockenson thing was 100% the right play. 20 years ago, that never happens because the game theory has completely changed. I love the call Rolex. I love that they all know what that is in the huddle. And it was executed perfectly last week. They got the win. They didn't need anybody out there running extra snaps and maybe getting hurt. So it was a perfect play by TJ Hockenson. And now when Hawk and I have a commercial together, I'm going to just yell Rolex so we can keep going.
15: I like it. It's good.
14: It's very good.
16: Especially your Daisy one, because I love that dip.
15: I score every time, buddy. Can't stop me from scoring.
16: I think your voice texted you.
14: All right, so it's week 5, boys. We're 4-0. We're there in New Orleans taking on the Saints, who apparently can't stop anybody on the ground, so that might be an interesting day for Aaron Jones. But let's get into predictions. Hawk, we're going to start with you first as you're sitting there and getting to watch everything on the field before the game kicks off.
15: 27-20, Vikes win. We pull away in the second half. We get good going into the bye, and we're undefeated, baby.
14: I love it. All right, Saucy, what do you got?
16: Vikes win 41-13. The Saints call off the dogs in the second half so they don't get beat by 55.
15: The dogs are walking us.
14: Yes, there's a lot of dog walking going on.
16: Quit texting my dad.
14: All right, boys.
16: Love you guys. Baby. See you tomorrow, Hogs Daddy.
14: Love you guys. Bye. 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
26: It has felt like Mardi Gras for Minnesota.
27: Murray, play action. Pass ball over the middle. Caught Jordan Addison at the 45. Spins from a Dolphin at the 50. Jordan Addison with a 27-yard connection. Willis. And he's sacked by Dallas Turner. And Dallas Turner now has 4.5 sacks. Gun run. Aaron Jones swings it around the right side. First down. Chopped out of bounds at about 35. Aaron Jones, the veteran.
26: Today, the Vikings set sail south down the Mississippi River.
27: Miles Price from the 25. 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Now he gets midfield. 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
11: Now, with the best Vikings pregame coverage, live from the stadium are Paul Allen and former Viking Pete Bursich. And from the KFAN studios, here's Mike Mussman.
14: Vikings fans, week 5, your Minnesota Vikings face off against New Orleans and the Saints. Boom, coming up here at noon at the Superdome in New Orleans. Minnesota is searching for its third straight win over the Saints. Minnesota is 4-0 to start the season for the 11th time in team history, and they're doing that a lot with defense. Vikings defense, 12.8 points per game. That's first in the NFL that they allow. Third downs, they're number one. Red zone, number one. Sacks, 16. That's number one in the NFL. And quarterback pressures, 46.8% first in the NFL. Now let's talk a little bit about the Saints and the defense. Here's Kevin O'Connell talking about his old buddy, the defensive coordinator, Brandon Staley.
0: It's unique. I mean, you know, there's a few of these around the league. Shoot, Jed, last week kind of felt like that in a lot of ways with Jeff. And it's a weird but fun part of what we do, and it's a cool part about it. I'm sure, you know, people listening can relate to things like that, but we still want to, we're going to do everything in our power to go win a game, and I'm sure they're going to do the same.
14: Kevin O'Connell there in Vikings Football Sunday, and off we go to New Orleans, the voice of the Minnesota Vikings. That's Paul Allen, along with Pete Bursich, and then you hear Kevin O'Connell there, PA. You know, it's really a small world after all when it comes to the NFL and all of their friends that they used to live next to, coach with, and everything else.
1: Right, and Brandon Staley, the defensive coordinator for the New Orleans Saints, has a defense that, as we mentioned an hour ago, gives up the third most rushing yards. Go Miles Price. The Saints have the second worst punt coverage, too, and they give up 32 points a game. And the news for their defense just got really bad. Because two of their better defensive linemen, Vernon Broughton and Nathan Shepard, they both fell ill Friday into Saturday, and they've been scratched. What do you think of that, Mr. Analyst?
2: Well, you take a look at this defensive line group, Paul, and you had 12 different guys playing the last 2 weeks. And then you add in Kristen Miller, who's been activated, coming off a toe injury. And you're losing Nathan Shepard, Anthony Jennings, and Vernon Broughton.
1: Wow.
2: And it's like you're going to see a lot of guys like John Ridgeway and Christian Boyd. And, I mean, it's like that defensive front, they've struggled slowing down offenses. I expect that same thing today. I mean, this is an opportunity for our offensive line. Yes, we've got Joe Huber, you know, starting, you know, and
1: Brian Vandemark.
2: Yeah, you've got some new guys up front, but that's no excuse because this defensive front is struggling. And then Caden Ellis being out,
1: they're
2: starting inside linebacker. Stutzman and Pete Werner does a good job, but Danny Stutzman was a big part of that big 59-yard run last week by Atlanta and you know, by Bijan Robinson. So I'm really excited to see that Kyler Murray having some time in the pocket as well.
1: Yeah, great point. Chase Young can rush. Cam Jordan still can rush a little bit. But great point by the analyst there with these omissions for New Orleans. Things like that mess up teams when you got guys practicing all the reps during the course of the week. They're not battling any form of injury. And then all of a sudden they get like the flu or something and they can't play. So hopefully that bodes well for the Vikings offense. For the Saints offense, their quarterback is second year from Louisville, Tyler Shuck. 9 touchdowns, 3 interceptions. He spent 7 years in college. He's 27 years of age.
2: Yeah, I mean, he's third in the NFL in passing yards. He's third in the NFL in passing TDs. Here's the thing, though. He leads the NFL with 180 pass attempts and 120 completions, but only 30 of those are from a score where it is either even, tied, or that the Saints are ahead. 83% of his passing attempts, the Saints have been behind. And 134 passing attempts are when they're trailing by 7 points or more.
1: Wow.
2: So they've been spreading the ball out. It's 5 out. It's quick rhythm timing. If the Vikings defense turns this into a 7-on-7 drill, it could be a long day because Tyler Shuck is really good. Chris Olave is really good. You want to find out how good Olave is, just play off coverage on him, and he'll be catching 10, 15-yard out routes all day long.
1: Right.
2: But if you can get on Tyler Shuck, Paul, I mean, you can really change things. At play 60 against Las Vegas Raiders, up until that point, Shuck was 21-31, 194 yards, and 4 touchdowns.
1: Wow.
2: After that play where he was sacked and fumbled the football, after that, he was 6-of-8 for 56 yards with 2 fumbles and an interception.
1: Jeez.
2: I mean, the game literally turned. They had an 88.8% chance of winning, according to ESPN, at that moment, at play 60. Mm. And then the whole thing just flipped on its head. So you've got to pressure Shuck because then he'll start missing guys. And we have the defense to do it. So I fully expect our defense to get on him early.
1: And Shuck Muss also leads the NFL in fumbles with 5. So Big opportunity for the Vikings offense to open the proverbial floodgates a little bit today, and also to get to Tyler Shuck, but you got to get a lead. Back to you.
14: Thank you so much. Yeah, and the Saints, they are +5 so far in the take give this year, and the Vikings, we are a -5 in that take give. Hey, Vikings fans, get ready for kickoff. Like the broadcast team with a pothole pizza only from Quick Trip, Meat Sweats, Vikings Pep Rally, and of course, Sausage Palooza. 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Vikings Football Sunday continues. Pete Bursich is going to stick around. We're going to hear from Kyler Murray, and then we're going to ask him a little bit about Kyler Murray and how he felt he played, especially late in the game just last week. That's all coming up next. This is Vikings Football.
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12: You know, it's my second game in however long it's been, you know, new system, all the things, right? But for me, you know, I honestly just completing the ball. You know, I think it's good for all of us to just feel completions, go out there, get in a rhythm, you know, put the ball in the playmaker's hands and let them do their things. But not trying to force too much. We were just out there just playing ball, and it, you know, it felt good, obviously. But, you know, I,
28: this league, man, you got to keep doing it. You know, it's about consistency, and I think I know we got to go out there and do it this weekend against a good defense.
14: That's the voice of Kyler Murray talking about building off of last week here at Vikings Football Sunday. Hey, big news out of Fox 9. Pat Kessler is coming out of retirement for the political season. You can catch him on Fox 9 and streaming on Fox Local. Another one that you get highlighted on Fox 9 is the analyst in KFAN, Fox 9, Eye in the Sky. Pete Bursich joins us now. He's there in New Orleans. And Pete, when you hear Kyler sit there and talk about how he wants to build off of last week, a lot of us are talking about the 13 to 14, 102 yards, and that final two possessions from Kyler. What did you see, actually? Like, was there a light bulb, or what was different about the rest of the game versus those last two?
2: Well, I think it's interesting to hear, you know, you hear players and coaches and all that talk so much, and sometimes they talk for a long time and say nothing. But I listened to Kyler Murray, and he mentions just getting comfortable, right? And so to me, that just says you got to get him some easy completions or some quick throws or some of those things early in the game to get him into a rhythm, because that's kind of what I think he was alluding to. And again, this goes back to how much is Kevin O'Connell going to adapt the offense to him, and how much is he going to adapt to Kevin O'Connell's offense, right? We're still seeing that play out in real time. But the fourth quarter, physically, you noticed a lot more pistol, maybe a little more shotgun, quick throws, quick decisions, you know, the accuracy that he's capable of. So from an XO standpoint, that's about the biggest change that you saw. But it's just interesting to hear him say, you know, getting comfortable in a new offense. It's like that's still part of this process, and that's just how he kind of is. And again, the problem you have as a coach, it's a challenge. I wouldn't call it a problem, but a challenge is you can't ask players to do what they're not capable of, but you got to push them as well to be what they don't think they can be. And, you know, where do you meet in the middle? But for Kyler Murray, I think, yeah, it's he just needs to get a good drive in, some good throws in, and get warmed up and start feeling it.
14: Yeah, Pete, you know, we see a lot of too high safety here against the Vikings. Dolphins did it last week against the Minnesota Vikings. This game, no Addison, no OBJ, but we do have Justin Jefferson returning. You feel like that's going to be kind of the same scheme that's going to be drawn up by the Saints? Yeah.
2: Well, the Saints have their own problems. I mean, their defensive front is an absolute mess right now. They had played, I think, 12 different guys in the last 2 weeks, and now you've got Kristen Miller coming back, so that's like 13, and you're putting in guys like, you know, John Ridgeway and Christian Boyd, and they are struggling to find guys up front that can hold on to a double team and stop the run, and that's not even talking about the passing game. So for me, I hope Kyler Murray should have time in the pocket, right? We should be able to really, you know, see what he's able to do from a passing standpoint. And now he obviously has his two favorite receivers in TJ Hockenson and Justin Jefferson on the field. So those are the two guys that he likes to go to most, and they're both going to be out there today. So in that regard, you know, you're hopeful. I mean, having Joe Huber at left guard and Ryan Vandermark at left tackle, normally that would be, you know, you'd be a concern, right?
14: Right.
2: But in this case, against this team, in the situation that they're in, unless you get one of those guys hooked up one-on-one with Chase Young for repeated snaps, I think we should be able to survive that. And I expect a lot of out of our offensive line today.
14: Last one for you, Pete. Got about a minute here in this segment. Atlanta last week against the Saints in that 45-24 Saints loss. 205 rushing yards they gave up and 5 rushing touchdowns. Could that be a big game for Aaron Jones today?
2: It should be. I mean, it absolutely should be. I mean, John Robinson's a different level, and he's so good run after contact. But Caden Ellis, their linebacker, being out is a huge deal. He had a calf, so he's not going to be there today. Danny Stutzman filled in. He played every now and again. They'd sprinkle him in. He's a very physical linebacker, good, you know, good player. But when you, there's a difference between getting the team out of a game. See, I was a get you out of the game guy, but if you needed someone for 4 weeks in a row, yeah, they weren't going to go to me. I mean, it's exactly the same situation. They're hurting up front, so I think Aaron Jones will have a great day.
14: Pete, you're the best. Thanks, buddy.
2: Thank you, Moss. Have a good day.
14: Pete Bursich here. Vikings football Sunday coming up on the way. We're going to tell you who's in, who's out, the inactives in the lineup for your Minnesota Vikings on the Minnesota Vikings Audio Network.
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14: Welcome back, Vikings Football Sunday. I'm Muss, and the Health Report is brought to you by Twin Cities Orthopedics. TCO is the official sports medicine provider of the Minnesota Vikings. You may have heard that a little earlier with PA and Pete. A couple of defensive linemen for the Saints down with illness. Vernon Broughton and also Nathan Shepard, plus Caden Ellis, their linebacker. He is out with a calf injury. For your Minnesota Vikings, no Christian Darrisaw with a concussion. Donovan Jackson, of course, is out. Chuck Demings is out with a hamstring. And there's going to be no OBJ, no Jordan Addison, but the good news is Justin Jefferson will play for your Vikings today against the Saints. That health report is brought to you by Twin Cities Orthopedics. TCO is the official sports medicine provider of the Minnesota Vikings. Trusted care, pro approved. Ben Lieber joins me coming up next. Lieber says he wants a whole lot more of Max Bredesen today. We'll get into that and so much more. This is Vikings Football.
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14: Welcome back, Vikings Football Sunday. Vikes taking on the Saints. The Boom coming up at noon. That one on the road at the Superdome. And off we go, actually, to the Superdome right now as Ben Lieber joins me. And Ben, of course, you can catch him on the sidelines. KFAN, Fox 9, Twin Cities Live. Ben, how are you doing today?
27: I'm having a great morning. How you doing, buddy?
14: I'm doing fantastic. Always a blast when it's game day. Hey, and before kickoff, there's one sign that it's game time. The mountains turn blue, Coors Light, mountain cold at U.S. Bank Stadium. So you and I were texting back and forth here this morning, and one thing that you said you would love to see is a little more Max Bredesen.
27: Yeah, you just heard Pete kind of allude to the fact that this defensive front, and really the front seven for the Saints defense, is kind of a mess. They don't stop the run much as a whole total defense. And I just look at, you know, with the loss of Caden Ellis, and you have Danny Stutzman in there, and again, Pete kind of alluded to, I think, the drop-off in talent level there. I think when you turn on the tape, they are vulnerable to some really downhill runs. And I think having a guy like Bredesen in there, I know that we had a lot more shotgun last week. I think that there's a little bit of a regression this week as well. And I feel like for this game in particular, facing the defense that we're facing, I'd love to see a little more power run game between the tackles, some lead blocks by Bredesen, just some good smash mouth football, because I think over time you're going to wear out this defense and you might just hit them right from the very beginning and just keep them on their heels.
14: Yeah, with Donovan Jackson out and, of course, Darisaw not playing here today, we got Joe Huber and also Ryan Vandermark. They're going to be on the left side of that offense. But it's kind of interesting because the D linemen that ended up getting sick and they're not playing today, they're inactive. Vernon Broughton and Nathan Shepard for the Saints. So I don't know. Seems like a favorable matchup.
27: Yeah, I think so. And I think the other thing about that, too, is when you have two new guys on the offensive line, and we rely so much on the athleticism of our offensive line with some of the zone scheme, sort of getting out in space, getting up to the second level at using angles, when you're thinking downhill runs, it's immediate decision-making. There is less room for error when you're running downhill and you get downhill immediately. So, again, I think you factor all those things in. Again, it's just kind of my hope in what we see. Most likely, it's probably not going to be that because they're going to stick to their guns and try to marry up what they do in shotgun. But I don't know. I guess there's always hope.
14: When it comes to the Saints offense, one thing that you were talking about was the fact that they really love Juwan Johnson, their tight end, over the middle, especially when you have a very blitz-happy Minnesota Vikings.
27: Yeah, you know, I think as these games go on, obviously there's going to be a lot of film watching from the last few games, and you kind of look at where we're vulnerable against the blitz, and it is kind of the short pull game and the run game on the inside as well. We got hit last week with that with the Dolphins. Let's see if they test us there. And then you saw Tampa Bay really try to use their tight ends up the seam as that's their answer to the blitz was, we know that you guys don't play a lot of man blitz concepts on the back end. There's going to be a lot of zone, three deep, three under, which is a complicated zone defense to play. You really rely on your guys getting there to affect the quarterback. And Tyler Shuck has a really good arm, and he's actually pretty good against the blitz. I think he's 70% right now against the blitz on completion percentage. And so if they can use some of that tape that they saw from Tampa Bay, and they get a very talented tight end out in space, along with Chris Olave, they could really do some damage.
14: All right, we got less than a minute in this segment here. You get it all. Brian Flores, and I'm paraphrasing here, he said the defense is the players as much as it is the coordinator. He gives ownership to his players, and that's pretty awesome.
27: Yeah, it's pretty awesome. It's a good place to be in where you don't feel like you have to have the perfect play call for every situation. And when you can just call a regular play and you can rely on your guys just to win a one-on-one up front if it's a four-man rush or you bring a blitz from different levels, knowing that those guys are going to win those situations, that's very comforting. It gives you a lot of confidence as a play caller too, because again, you're not chasing every single scenario and every tendency out there and trying to call the perfect play. You just call the game. You know, you might have a bead on, hey, Harrison's really feeling it today. Let's maybe just call a play for Harrison. Hey, Eric Wilson's really doing a great job against the offensive center on our blitz, our pick stunts. Maybe we just call more of those. So it allows you as a play caller to feel the game a little bit more.
14: All right, Ben, great stuff as always. Thanks, buddy.
27: All right, thanks, Mus. Have a good game.
14: Ben Lieber, Vikings football Sunday coming up next from StarTribune.com. We've got Ben Gessling joining me as we talk about the Vikes taking on the Saints. Boom, coming up here at noon on the Minnesota Vikings Audio Network.
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14: Welcome back. Vikings football Sunday. Vikes taking on the Saints. The boom coming up here at noon. A must. Hey, coming up next segment, Pete is going to have an interview with Big Citrus, Dominic Orange. 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How are you doing, Ben?
29: I am good, Mus. I probably weigh a few extra pounds from when I came down here, but the food at Deanie's in the French Quarter last night it caused me to rethink a lot of things about how much I've missed out on in the first part of my life. It was unbelievable.
14: That's great to hear. Hey, Kyler Murray, obviously he's going to be the focal point for the Minnesota Vikings, as any starting quarterback would be throughout the NFL. But he said things started to slow down, especially late in that Dolphins game. I actually was listening to you guys on Access Vikings, that is, and yeah. I heard you guys talking about that it took Sam Darnold time before he started to light it up in KO's offense. He needs more time in this offense.
29: Yeah, I think that's right, because you think about the time he missed because of the concussion, the time he hasn't had with Justin Jefferson, and Kevin O'Connell has said he doesn't regret doing the quarterback competition, but it did mean fewer reps for Kyler Murray in the first part of his time here. So there is just a lot of that stuff that still has to happen, and this offense is based on timing. It's based on how do I get through my progressions, lining up with my drop, my receiver's routes, so that I can just go from one to two to three and come across and then be able to hit things on time. So all of that, I think, just takes a little bit of coordination with receivers. Certainly getting time with Justin Jefferson is something that they're still kind of trying to figure out. So, yes, you saw it last week. I thought he was a little more in rhythm with a lot of the concepts, and you saw it some times where I think he just trusted himself. There were balls like the one he hit to Jordan Addison in traffic, and then the kind of the back shoulder to T.J. Hockenson, where you could see him saying, I'm comfortable enough with my rhythm here, I'm comfortable enough with my reads, and I feel like I can put the ball in a spot and have guys go get it. So if that is an indication of what's coming, you certainly saw progress, and they're hoping to build on it today.
14: Yeah, absolutely, and that would be good, because the Vikings yards per game, 31st in the NFL passing yards, yeah. 32nd in the NFL, but with Justin Jefferson back here today, I mean, could this be a right-the-ship game for the Vikings versus the Saints?
29: Well, it certainly could be. I mean, this is a team that you can certainly run the ball on. We saw Bijan Robinson do it. It's obviously not Bijan Robinson available to the Vikings or anybody quite of that caliber, but I think they'll have opportunities to run. You're going to see a lot of shell coverage from Brandon Staley. It's a system that the Vikings know very well. Kevin O'Connell and Brandon Staley are very close. The Vikings ran this kind of a system in 2022 before shifting to Brian Flores. So they're going to try to keep things in front of them, but certainly Justin Jefferson is going to be looking for his opportunities. I mean, this is a big game for him. He won his last playoff game, which was the national championship game at LSU 7 years ago in this building. Obviously, this is homecoming for him. Played here in 2020 during COVID, didn't have as many people here as he wanted. Obviously, that was a really tough game for the Vikings on Christmas Day when Alvin Kamara scored all 6 touchdowns, and then in 22 when they were supposed to be here, that game got moved to London. So Justin Jefferson wants to show out today. You can see him fired up. They won't have Jordan Addison, obviously, but Jefferson, I think, is looking for a big game in front of a lot of friends and family here today.
14: Last one for you, less than a minute here. The Vikings defense, 12.8 points per game that they allow. That's first in the NFL. And they held the Dolphins to just 77 passing yards just last week. I had to look at that like 3 times.
29: Yeah, it's one of those numbers that doesn't make a ton of sense in a lot of ways. But yeah, Tyler Shuck coming off playing with a wrap on his hand. He's turned the ball over. I think he's fumbled more than any quarterback in the league. So takeaways could be something to watch today. Could be a pivotal point in this game for the Vikings defense.
14: Great stuff as always, Ben. Thanks, buddy.
29: Thanks, Moss. Enjoy the game.
14: Yeah, go get a run in and work off that food.
29: That's the plan.
14: All right, Vikings football Sunday continues. As I mentioned, Pete Bursich with Dominique Orange. Big Citrus. That interview is coming up next. And that will be caught right here. This is Vikings football.
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4: 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Dominique, you're 4-0. You want to get to 5-0. What do you think the defense has to do today in order to accomplish that task?
5: Yeah, I think we just have to do our 111th. I mean, at the end of the day, this is the biggest team sport you'll ever be a part of. And for us to get to that 5-0 point, you know, on all levels, we got to just do our part. And once we do that, I think we can go out this game 5-0.
4: What particular challenges does this New Orleans offense present? Shuck, pretty strong arm, pretty accurate quarterback. I'd say he's young, but he was in college for 7 years, you know. So, what do they show to you right now that you know that this defense, especially the defensive front, is going to have to stop?
5: Yeah, I mean, Shuck is one of the most underrated quarterbacks that we're ever going to play against. And it's one of those, like, their record doesn't show how good their offense really is. Yeah, they're 1-4, but in all reality, they could easily be a 4-0 team. And he's one of those guys that can really take over the game. Not only having Chris Olave back there, I mean, those two guys alone could easily win you a game. So it's one of those we have to be able to stop him, really not underestimate him, really understand that he's a, whether you like it or not, he's a veteran quarterback. Whether he was a veteran in college and then came to the league or veteran in the league, he's one of those guys that's been around football so long that he understands what it takes to win.
4: Now, for us Vikings fans, I know Travis Etienne is out, right? Mm-hmm. But then you bring in Alvin Kamara. Mm-hmm. Now, you don't have anything to do with this, but back in 2020, Alvin Kamara scored 6, not 1, not 2, not 4, not 5, 6 touchdowns against this Vikings defense. So you can understand why we're a little bit nervous of that guy getting the football. What does he still have left as a running back?
5: Yeah, you know, it's crazy. I remember watching that game. But
4: cheering for us, though, I hope.
5: Yeah, but I think he's still a great runner. You know, even though he's a little on the older side, I mean, that doesn't really mean anything. At the end of the day, he's in the NFL for a reason. He's playing in the Saints for a reason. He starts for the Saints for a reason. And he's one of those guys that we just really have to be prepared for. He has explosive speed when he wants to. And if we make sure not to get him to that point, I think we have a really good shot at winning this game.
4: Now, you transitioned from college to the NFL. You got a lot of snaps in college, which I think has helped you quite a bit at this level. But you were basically a zero nose, kind of a three-man front.
5: Yeah.
4: Things are a little different here. Yeah. What's been most different for you? And, you know, what do you think you've enjoyed the most learning? Because you know you're a better football player today than you were just 6 months ago.
5: 1,000%. I think what I've learned, I mean, being in this defense, it's just, if you don't do your 111, you're going to show up. It's 1,000%. You know, some defenses, you might be able to slide. If you mess up, somebody going to pick you up. But in this defense, no. I had to realize that fast. You know, early on, I was making a lot of mistakes. I really understand that. If I don't cut out these mistakes, Coach Flo he don't care. He won't play you. He don't care if you're a first-round draft pick, undrafted, 10 years in the league, don't matter. He's not going to play you if you're not be able to do your job. So that's one thing I had to learn. It's different. It's different for sure compared to college. College, I can mess up and still be okay. NFL, I mess up, I'm going to stand out. So that really helped me for sure. But you know, it's been so fun being around these guys, being around these

0: veteran guys, being around Jalen Redmond, Blake Cashman, Eric Wilson, Josh Metellus. Like, I can go on and on. Like, those guys being kind of a leader to us, you know, being able to, you know, give me a lending hand on what to do, how to approach this game, you know, what to keep my eye out for. But being around those guys is so fun. It's just, it's such a great experience.
1: What makes Jalen Redmond so good?
0: He's so technically sound. Like Jay Red, my dog, but he's not the most athletic guy. He's not even the strongest, but his technique and everything, it's just amazing. Like some of the times I try to replicate some of the things he does, but you can't sometimes. It's just like, yeah, he's so technically sound. His hands are in a perfect position, feet perfect position, body position is perfect. Like I said, arguably one of the most technically sound players I ever played with, let alone seen before. And he makes everything look so easy. And Red, he's a silent killer. Like, Red won't say nothing about it. He act like he didn't do anything crazy and just go on with the next play. So that's what I enjoy about Red. But yeah, Red's a good dude, and he's in for a long time in this league for sure.
1: And then directly in front of you, Levi Drake Rodriguez. Mm-hmm. You know, you love his story, right? Mm-hmm. Coming out of Texas A&I Commerce, mm-hmm. and kind of just accepting the role and the hard work, taking him to the next level. What have you learned from him?
0: Yeah, I mean, he brings joy every day. He brings that mindset of, you know, playing this game, don't take it for granted. This is a blessing at the end of the day. Whether you're practice squad, not playing, getting active, even starting, like, you would have never thought that Levi was a starter the way he approaches this game. And he kind of, you know, instilled within me, like, yeah, you're going to have some dog days, but at the end of the day, like, look where you at. Like, that's really the big picture out of all of this. You know, look what you're doing for your family. Look at how you've changed your life in a short amount of time. Like, so that's kind of like the mindset he kind of, you know, put in within me to be able to, you know, move on from bad players, move on from a bad day. So, I mean, Levi's probably arguably the best teammate I've ever had, just from a, you know, helping me with play standpoint and let alone a mindset standpoint coming into the NFL. So, shout out Levi.
1: Yeah, so is today the day? Is today the day you get your sack, your first NFL sack?
0: I need it. I need it.
1: Now, do you have a celebration picked out, or is it going to be spontaneous?
0: It's going to be spontaneous. I don't have a celebration picked out. There you go. I'm hoping it's something good.
1: Good.
0: But if not, hey, oh, well, I got my first sack.
1: Well, I know, you know, PA, Ben, and I can't wait to see it. So good luck today, and let's get that first one.
0: Yes,
1: sir. First of many.
0: Yes, sir. It's cool.
1: All right, thank you. When we return, Paul Allen with Vikings head coach Kevin O'Connell right here on the Minnesota Vikings Audio Network.
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9: The undefeated Minnesota Vikings are taking on the New Orleans Saints coming up soon. And welcome back to Mercedes-Benz Superdome with Vikings head coach Kevin O'Connell. I'm Paul Allen, and we will begin here. You've seen it multiple times now, just another sea of purple. I mean, they travel so wonderfully at Raymond James Stadium. They were all over the place, but man, the fans definitely are loving this 4-0 team.
10: I love the way they constantly always show out for us, and Vikings fans, just so everyone's aware, we feel it every time we take the field as a visitor in somebody else's stadium. Makes it feel a little bit more like home, a little bit more like U.S. Bank Stadium, and as always, we got to go earn it, but the goal is to see that lower bowl filled with purple and the skull chant, you know, as we walk off the field. Would be a phenomenal thing to go into our bye week, but 60 minutes today. Whatever it takes, any means necessary, let's go try to get one.
9: And speaking of the bye week, the off week comes up indeed next week. Is it for whatever reason hitting at a good time, because after it you'll still have 12?
10: Yeah, I think you know, just how physical the early part of the season's been, and the just offensively, specifically speaking, just the injuries and just kind of the in and out of the lineup of some guys, losing a Josh Oliver and Donnie for the season, you know, those guys going on IR, you know, Christian missing today, and just all the aspects of the injury report that we felt on that side of the ball. I think it's been great how healthy we've been able to be on defense, even though outside of last week they've played a lot of snaps. You know, it's good to have, you know, another game, you know, for Kyler, and know that he's had a great week of practice, you know, and that really goes for all the guys, you know, stepping up today in different roles, whether it's on the O-line or, you know, potentially at the receiver position. We just know it's the next man up. Feel great about our roster and the ability to get this team prepared, and then we just got to go do whatever it takes to win the game, which the principles don't change. Looking for, you know, to be as consistent in all three phases as we can. But we want to obviously take the ball away, protect the football. We'd love to win that time of possession, handle the environment here, you know, at the Superdome, and find a way to win a game. It'd be awesome to go into this bye week 5-0.
9: What goes into an awesome week of practice for Kyler Murray?
10: I think it's just the daily ownership of the plan, whether it's the early downs on Wednesday, and he's able to go out there and get, you know, a game-like feel to reps and what we're asking him to do. And then Thursday with the third downs come in, such a critical down with as much as we're running the football. You're going to have a lot of third downs in the game. Need that execution level to be really, really high. I thought that's one of the things that really dictated the game in the second half last week, was our ability to stay on the field, convert, get new sets of downs, eat up a ton of clock in that fourth quarter. And then ultimately, you know, have our offense be a huge factor why we finished that football game and got our fourth win. That formula doesn't change, but I think his comfort level really stuck out to me, PA, in that football game a week ago, carried over to practice all week long at TCO PC. And now it's just a matter of him, you know, in the environment that we're in today. It's going to be loud. It's noisy. A lot of energy in the building. Let's see him play with poise, make great decisions with the football, and just take another step forward for Kyle. Tyler would be huge for our team and our offense today.
9: So with your offense against their defense and a legitimate strength of the team, Christian Darrisaw, left tackle, Donovan Jackson, left guard, they're both out. And Huber and or Vandermark, you know, probably had some really, really good moments last game. Now a full week of practice, but still a strength of the team is down. So what are you expecting from your offense today against this defense?
10: Yeah, it's a challenge. I mean, Brandon does a really good job changing up looks, changing personnel. There's going to be some times out there where he'll play some bigger groupings to, you know, our 11 personnel with three wide receivers on the field. He'll play some smaller groupings to the bigger groupings with more tight ends or a fullback on the field. So our guys got to be ready to identify the look. Blake Brandel has been really, really good as a communicator all year long, getting everybody dialed in. We tried to get those guys prepared. I thought physically they both had really good weeks of practice, and it always helps when you get all the reps leading into a game. But those guys did have some really good moments last week stepping in for Donnie and CD without much work throughout the week, you know, on our game plan. So give those guys a chance to get comfortable. Hopefully they set their pads early, play physical, play fast, and have a blast out there competing with the other guys in the huddle.
9: All right, last one for KO defense. What makes Blake Cashman so important to your defense?
10: Well, it's just that, you know, for fans at home, when you hear the term green dot, that means he's getting the call from Flo. He's the communicator. Sometimes it's just the call. Sometimes it's maybe an adjustment or letting those guys know ahead of time what a coaching point from the sidelines. Obviously, when Harrison Smith's out there and Van Ginkle and E. Will and Metellus, there's a lot of guys that can handle a lot of communication responsibilities. But Blake is the beacon of all of that. And then I think just when the ball snapped, this guy's playing as fast and physical as anybody at the position in football. He's great in coverage. He's great as a blitzer. Really, really fortunate to have Blake on our defense.
9: Great chat. Have a wonderful time today. Thank you.
10: Yeah, thanks, PA.
9: Kevin O'Connell, head coach of the Minnesota Vikings, and I'm Paul Allen. Vikings and New Orleans Saints coming up very soon. That's when you'll hear the Bayou Boom from New Orleans. Undefeated Vikings and New Orleans Saints next on the KFAN Minnesota Vikings Audio Network.
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16: Today, the purple come marching in. Now let's go live to Caesars Superdome to three guys who think the French Quarter is currency, along with former Vikings Pete Bursich and Ben Lieber. 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
19: Hey, happy Sunday to you, and welcome to Nolens. Welcome to New Orleans, Louisiana, where the undefeated Minnesota Vikings take on the 1-3 New Orleans Saints, blown out in this building for their home opener last Monday to Kevin Stefanski's Atlanta Falcons. The Vikings looking to extend a winning streak to 5 and head into the bye week 5-0. And if they can win today, that would be 10 consecutive victories back to week 14 from last year. The referee is John Hussey. You'll hear from him next. His crew throws 16 flags per game. That is the 11th most in the NFL. Captains are assembling on the fleur-de-lis.
20: Gentlemen, and here we welcome. Go. We have a coin. Heads and tails. Heads and tails. Minnesota, you're the visiting team. What is your call?
21: Tails.
20: Tails is a call. Tails is a call.
19: 5 in a row.
20: It is heads.
19: Yeah.
20: New Orleans has won the toss and elected to defer. Minnesota will receive in this direction. Good luck, gentlemen.
19: So Kyler Murray and Justin Jefferson take to the field first. Speaking of Justin Jefferson, here's Ben Lieber and his U.S. Bank predicted player of the game.
22: Yeah, Pierre. I know this is really, really obvious to talk about Justin Jefferson. I will say this. I was down here pregame watching him warm up along with all the team doctors, and JJ looks really, really good. He looks quick. He looks strong. He looks explosive. So I'm expecting a big day from him. And, you know, this is a Saints defense that plays about 80% zone coverage. They will mix it up. It's obviously not always the same zone coverage, but there are opportunities for us to manipulate this zone coverage using Justin Jefferson, not only to get guys going deep, but also to pull some of that coverage so we can hit some guys on the short intermediate areas where Justin Jefferson is over the top. So I would expect a lot of eyes on Justin Jefferson. And then you watch this Saints defense. We'll play man-to-man towards the red zone, so we may have some one-on-one opportunities when we get in that area.
19: All right, Ben Lieber, he's on the Vikings sideline. Pete Bursich and yours truly behind the Saints bench. High atop Caesar Superdome. High atop Caesar Superdome at about the 30-yard line behind the New Orleans Saints bench. The executive producer of Vikings football, Chad Abbott, along with master control supervisor, Brandon Molesky. They're back at FM 100.3 KFAM. Here at the Superdome, we have Chris Hawkey producing. The engineering excellence of Veronica Rodriguez has returned to the KFAM Minnesota Vikings Audio Network. Welcome back, V-Rod. Greg Peters is on numbers. And Mike Mussman is at Scoreboard Central. Former Minnesota Viking Daniel Carlson. Everybody remember Daniel Carlson? He kicks for the New Orleans Saints. Their punter is former Vikings punter Ryan Wright. Carlson was a fifth-round pick by Rick Spielman and Mike Zimmer in 2018, and they cut him after two games, after he went 1-for-4 on field goals at Lambeau. And it's a Bayou boom from Carlson. And here comes Miles Price to the 25. Angles to the left side. Ball came loose for a second, but he was able to hold on to it. And he is taken down at the 27-yard line. It's a return of 26 yards. The Minnesota Vikings offense heads onto the field with a makeshift moving company. Christian Darrisaw is out. Donovan Jackson out for the season. Ryan Vandermark, the starting left tackle, making the seventh start of his career. First for the Vikings. Next to him, Joe Huber. This is his second start. Then it's Blake Brandel, Will Fries, and Brian O'Neill, all in front of Kyler Murray, who goes under center. And the tailback is Aaron Jones. He gets the first call. Aaron Jones with some room up the middle, just outside the hash marks to the right across the 30, taken down after a run of 6. That'll make it 2nd and 4. After missing basically two consecutive games, St. Rose, Louisiana native Justin Jefferson, back in uniform for the Minnesota Vikings. Jordan Addison is scoring scratch. Tight end T.J. Hockenson coming off one of the bigger games of his career. 13 catches, 119 yards against the Dolphins. And T.J. is to the left of left tackle Ryan Vandermark as Murray on second down. Back to pass, and he finds T.J. over the middle. Caught at the 40, falls ahead to the 41. That's a gain of 7, Pete, and a first down.
0: Now, well, we got a late flag coming in here as Hockenson is slow to get up.
19: Uh-oh.
0: So I don't know what happened there.
19: Well, those trainers and doctors got out there in a hurry.
0: Yeah, TJ is definitely slow to get up. And, oh, he hit his head on the turf as they were taking
22: him down. There's no foul on the play. Timeout for an injured player.
19: All right, we're going to pause, early pause. On the Northland Ford Dealer scoreboard, we've run two plays, and the Vikings got a first down. We are scoreless from New Orleans. Back shortly, it's Minnesota Vikings football.
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19: Scoreless first down for the Minnesota Vikings, stands T.J. Hockenson. More on that momentarily. It is first and 10 for the Minnesota Vikings from their own 41. Kyler Murray threw for 247 yards versus Miami. That's a high for him, wearing the purple and gold. And he now goes under center after the injury timeout. Aaron Jones, the tailback. Couple of receivers right now. Ty Felton goes in motion to the left. Handoff on first down to Aaron Jones into the awaiting arms of Carl Granderson. It's a gain of 1 second and 9 to the sideline. Here's Ben.
22: Scary moment for T.J. Hockenson as he caught that first down pass. Yes, he jammed his head and neck right into the turf. He lay there for a second while the trainers came out, but he did pop up. And when he popped up, he gave a lot of thumbs up and was kind of smiling to some of his offensive players as he went off. He did go to the blue tent for a minute. He is now going back to the locker room for evaluation, so we'll get a quick update when we can.
19: Thanks, Ben. Tight end Ben Jurosik, who hasn't played this year. He's elevated. He's the tight end to the right of Brian O'Neill on 2nd and 9. Saints blitz. Murray from the shotgun throws to Jurosik. Welcome back to the Covenant. Caught at the 50-yard line, rolls into Saints territory. That's a reception of 10 yards, and the Minnesota Vikings have two first downs on this initial drive against the Saints.
0: And because of the injuries up front, Paul, as John Ridgeway checks in, they've been playing a four-man defensive line front, and that leaves just a lot of space underneath. And I think they're going to maybe get away from it now as the Vikings get into a little bit bigger personnel, regular personnel. But my heavens, it's like there's just room all over the place.
19: Rookie fullback Max Bredesen in motion in front of Kyler Murray out of the pistol formation on first down. Scoreless, first possession of the game. Kyler from the pistol, protected okay. Goes deep left side and is caught at the Saints 25-yard line. Ty Felton out of bounds after a 24-yard grab. That's the longest of his career, and the Vikings have three first downs approaching the red zone.
0: Yeah, just a beautiful play action fake, and then you can see Kyler Murray working the field, meaning after the play fake, he looked to his right, and right as he was looking that way to hold and freeze his safety, Ty Felton made a nice route cut to the corner to the sideline, and he was wide open. So beautifully executed route, and great job by Kyler Murray to look off the safety.
19: Murray starts 3 of 3 for 40 yards. Pistol formation on first down, first and 10 from the Saints 25. Gavin Bartholomew in motion. Murray fakes a handoff. Now he looks to dump it left, and he just hoists the white flag and goes down with a sack. Carl Granderson could have crushed him, but Murray just went down for the sack. It's a loss of 10, and for Carl Granderson, that'll be his second sack this year. So now it's second and 20 for the Vikings.
0: And he had all day to throw it. That's kind of a situation where you just hope you get rid of it instead of trying to make something out of nothing in that regard. And, Paul, this is what's been kind of the thorn in the side of this offense. They've been moving the football, but just going backwards once you get at or near the red zone. So here we go, second and 20.
19: Yeah, empty backfield. Murray takes the snap. He's going to run a screen left, and it is caught, and it's caught by Gavin Bartholomew, and the tight end turns it up far side of the field to the 30, 25, and he's hit at the 24, down at the 22. Gavin Bartholomew's second National Football League catch goes for 13 yards, and that's going to make it right around 3rd and 8. This will be the Vikings' first 3rd down of the game.
0: Yeah, Bartholomew more of an athletic tight end, Paul, at Pitt when he was in college. He played everything. Tight end, played wide receiver, took snaps at quarterback in kind of a wildcat type of a look. So he's definitely good in space.
19: Jennings, Jefferson, and Felton, wide right. Gavin Bartholomew left on 3rd down. Kyler Murray backs out into the shotgun. It's 3rd and 8. Saints rush 4. Murray, fastball, caught 1st down. It's caught to the right side, and it's caught by St. Rose, Louisiana native Justin Jefferson. But hold on.
0: Wow, what an adjustment by Joe Huber on the blitz.
19: Flag on the field. Wow.
22: Illegal formation. Offense number 72. 5-yard penalty.
0: Here we go.
22: 3rd down.
19: So that's the left tackle. How's that happen?
0: He's just too far in the backfield. When you line up, your helmet has to at least be at the belt of the center. Right? And so, right, you have a sack, you do enough to overcome it, and then now you do this again. So it's the process. It's self-inflicted wounds, Paul, that have slowed down this offense. And it's too bad, because it's exciting to see Kyler Murray get more and more comfortable at quarterback, and we're just not helping ourselves out.
19: So now it's 3rd and 12 from the Saints 27. No score, first quarter. Murray shotgun. The Saints rush 4. Murray floats out to the right, throws it to Damon Claiborne. Turns it up at the 30, 25. Claiborne near the sideline, taken down at the 21-yard line. Catch and run of 6. It was 3rd and 12. Catch and run of 6. And now Will Reichard heads into the game after a possession for the Vikings that amassed 3 first downs but had a couple of penalties. One penalty, that is. Ryan Vandermark backed him up. T.J. Hockenson still in the locker room, officially questionable to return with a concussion. And Reichard will try a 40-yard kick right hash. Will Reichard, 5 of 5 versus Miami. He's made 31 consecutive field goals. Andrew DePaula snaps it to Brett Thorson. The rookie's back punting. Snap spot. Reichard's kick is up. And Reichard's kick is good. He has made 32 consecutive field goals. That is the second longest streak now in the history of Minnesota Vikings football, trailing only Gary Anderson. That field goal also means another donation to Field Goals for Charity, thanks to Innovative and Post-it Brand, programs benefiting NMDP, leaders in cell therapy, nmdp.org/Vikings to make a difference. It is 3-0 Minnesota on the Northland Ford Dealer Scoreboard and the KFAM Minnesota Vikings Audio Network.
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19: Pete?
0: Yes, Paul?
19: So, Will Reichert now has made 32 consecutive, second most consecutively in Vikings history. I didn't want to bring it up into the kick, but the leader is Gary Anderson, who made 35 consecutive in 1998. You were on that team, right?
0: Yeah, I mean, and then walking into the dome here, the Caesars Dome, you get just memories, man. 98, 2009, holy cow.
19: Boom! There's Riker's kick. Here comes Barry and Brown, near side, 15, 20, 25, and he's taken down after a return of 22 yards. Will Reichert is now 13 of 13 on the season. His last miss, October 23rd of last year from 53, that Thursday night fiasco against the LA Chargers. All right, now the Vikings defense, number one in the NFL for points allowed, third down defense, red zone defense, and they also have allowed the fewest first downs per game of anybody in the NFL. The Minnesota Vikings have not trailed since week one. Tyler Shuck is the quarterback for the Saints. He's back to pass pressured. He'll throw it right to Alvin Kamara. He caught it outside the numbers, but a host of Vikings with TFLs.
0: Wow.
19: That's a loss of 6 yards, so it'll be second and 16. This Tyler Shuck, second year from Louisville, second round pick in 2025. He's 27 years old. He spent 7 years in college playing at Oregon, Texas Tech, and Louisville. Into the week, he leads the NFL in attempts and completions. He also leads the NFL in fumbles with 5. Second and 16, handoff. Alvin Kamara to the left side across the 25, encountered at the 26 and taken down at about the 28 after a run of right around 6 yards, maybe 7. So it'll be third down. It'll be third and 9 for New Orleans against a Vikings third down defense that gives up first downs 21.5% of the time. They break the huddle. Shuck, he's going to go out of the shotgun. Kendre Miller. Make that C.J. Donaldson by his side. Shuck, pressured, throws left, incomplete. It's three and out for the New Orleans Saints, and quite honestly, Pete, just after three plays, it feels like they have minimal chance to move the ball.
0: Well, Shuck's not comfortable, and that's the most important thing. I mean, you mentioned his 7 years in college. Paul, it took a lot of us 7 years to get through college. But, like, the first play of the game, you're looking at Dallas Turner versus Sim Richards. You're thinking, all right, this is where it's going to be.
19: Yeah.
0: Well, Dallas Turner drops out in coverage, and you send Cashman unblocked up the middle, and you have Van Ginkle on him. I mean, we're throwing stuff at him that they're just not ready to see.
19: Former Viking Ryan Wright punts for the New Orleans Saints, free agent acquisition. Ryan takes the snap, having quite a good year. Punts it away to his former teammate, Miles Price. Backpedals to the 11, makes a man miss, and here he comes near side to the 20-25, knocked out of bounds at the 31. A return of 14 yards for Miles Price. And the Minnesota Vikings leading 3-0, middle of the first quarter, have the ball back in a hurry. We pause. From Superdome, 3-zip Vikings, it's Minnesota Vikings football.
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14: It is brought to you by U.S. Bank, the official bank of the Minnesota Vikings. Love to Watson. Packers take the lead 7-0 over the Bears. Now back to PA.
19: Thank you, Mike Musman. It is 3-0 Minnesota. Hey, Ben, let's fly down to the sideline for Ben Lieber with some T.J. Hockenson news.
22: Yeah, so much for the good vibes I thought we were seeing from T.J. Hockenson. He's officially been ruled out with a head injury, so you can see a lot more Gavin Bartholomew and Mr. Ben Urosa.
19: Thank you, bud. Yeah, that happened on the first catch of the game by T.J., who tore up the Dolphins, but in 2023 also tore up the Saints. Let's watch Kyler Murray tear up New Orleans. He goes back to pass, throws left, caught Aaron Jones left flat, and he was encountered right when he caught the ball. That'll be a gain of 1 yard. And on the tackle, Danny Stutzman, second year from Oklahoma, 2nd and 9.
0: Yeah, Stutzman's filling in for the injured Caden Ellis. He's battling a calf injury, so more backups for the Saints defense.
19: 2nd and 9, 7:14 to go in the first quarter. Murray in a hurry. He goes out of the shotgun and he throws it to the right side. It's caught by Justin Jefferson, and Jefferson caught it at about the Ty Felton at the 33, and he'll rally to the 35, gain of 4. So that'll make it 3rd and 9. Minnesota 0-1 on third down.
0: Yeah, and you think that some of these short throws are going to be making up for a running game. Just lack of depth in a lot of positions. We're already at our number 3 and 4 tight ends out there on the field right now, and when you do that, it affects your running game, and so you have to find a ways to get creative.
19: On 3rd and 5, Murray's out of the shotgun. 3 receivers left, 1 to the right. They scrimmage from their own 35. Murray with a fastball to the left. It is caught by Gavin Bartholomew. He has 2 catches. 2nd year from Pitt. Missed all of last year with a back. 8-yard gain. 1st down for the Vikings. Fastball from Kyler.
0: Yeah, you think Kyler loves his tight ends or what? Holy cow, Urosik's catching balls and then, you know, not even turning around in time. It's like it's on the way. If you're playing tight end, you're catching the football. But Kyler Murray, Paul, his timing is good. He looks comfortable. There's not a lot of just looking around, finding number 2 or 3 read. He just looks really good in the pocket at the moment.
19: 1st and 10 for a Vikings team with the last eight scoring drives being field goals. First and 10, handoff, Aaron Jones left side across the 45, and he's encountered at the 46 by several Saints. He'll run for 4 yards. That'll make it second and 6. The Vikings' last touchdown was Jordan Addison in the second quarter at Raymond James against Tampa Bay. Now they lead 3-0. The Vikings have not trailed in a game since the Green Bay game week one.
0: It's amazing with everything that's gone on to not have fallen behind, but that's just great defense. That's been great special teams, and I hope we keep running the football, Paul.
19: Murray, back to pass, throws right from the left hash marks. Hard throw. Wonderful, wonderful pass by Murray. Caught by Justin Jefferson right in front of the Saints bench at the 49. That'll be a gain of 4 yards. So that'll make it third and short. It'll be third and 2 for Minnesota. 1 of 2 on third down.
0: And that's Jefferson's first reception of the day. And yeah, JJ's a down the field type of a player, but I think with Kyler Murray and how we're using him, he's going to be getting a lot more of these underneath type of opportunities. And Paul, when you talk about timing, that's one thing I'm seeing out of Murray already, man. The timing is right there. The ball's on time, and it's accurate.
19: Vikings chewing on the clock, playing a game of keep away. Need a first down here. Third and 2. Murray shotgun. 2 receivers left, 1 right. Takes a handoff to Jones. He's now going to pump, and he floats out to the right. Throws to the right. Caught, first down. Patience by Kyler Murray. He played the patience game, and he found Justin Jefferson at the 30. That's 19 for 8. And another first down.
0: And Jefferson was running a dig. He was running an in route and saw that Kyler Murray escaped to his right and just did a pirouette and left the DB in his dust and was wide open, Paul. So that is improvisation right there. That's them making it up kind of as they go. And that's what's so important with Jefferson, is that he and Murray, for some reason, just seem to be on the same page, and that was evidence of it right there.
19: Kyler Murray has started 10 of 10 for 96 yards. It's first and 10 from the Saints 30. Murray out of the shotgun. He's on fire. Aaron Jones to his left. Bredesen in motion. Hand off Jones. I think Bredesen took off a little early. False start.
0: Delay a game.
19: Delay
0: the clock ran out. This is it. It's like we crossed the 40. And then,
19: oh, wait, we got a timeout, I think.
2: Prior to the ball being snapped.
19: John Hussey.
2: Timeout, Minnesota.
19: Hey.
2: This is their first charge timeout.
19: Hey. All right, 3-0 Minnesota.
2: Please set the game clock to 3:42, please.
19: Appreciate you, John. 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Preferred sports bar of the Minnesota Vikings, as well as participating sports bar and go locations. We also do the Friday football feast at Buffalo Wild Wings. We recently were at Savage. We will have no feast next Friday, but into the Indianapolis game, October 23rd, Friday football feast, Buffalo Wild Wings. Yours truly, Nordo and Alec Lewis from The Athletic. We will be in Plymouth. All right, first and 10 from the Saints 30. Vikes lead 3-0, Mr. Analyst.
0: As Justin Jefferson checks out, I hope we keep running the football, Paul. I mean, they've kind of got a makeshift defensive front up there right now. If we can wear those guys down, I think our offense can stay on the field for most of this game.
19: Bredesen in motion to the right. Handoff. Jones from room up the middle at about the 27 angles. Right hit at the 25 and stopped at the 23. That's a gain of 6. I got excited because that hole was big there for a second, and I thought 3-3 might be gone.
0: And that's what's going to happen. I mean, that's what teams have done to the Saints defense, Paul, is that you get those 5-6-7 yard runs, and then later on, those arm tackles just disappear because guys are getting tired. We're winning. I don't have the time in front of me, but we've had the ball a vast majority of this first quarter, and we're setting this thing up exactly how you would want it to go with a makeshift defensive front by the Saints.
19: Yeah, the Vikings had it 5 minutes 56 seconds, got a field goal. Then the Saints went 3 and out, and now the Vikings are chewing on the clock again, 2nd and 4. Murray under center, hand off to Aaron Jones up the middle between the hash marks, and he grinds his way to the 18 for a run of 5. That's another first down for Minnesota, and the Vikings have entered the 3M red zone. 3M. What? Science applied to life.
0: Oh, sorry, Paul. The Saints, when they want to stop the run, they go to a 5-man front. They got Chase Young, Nathan Shepard, Godshaw, Broughton, Cameron Jordan. You know, and right now they can't put five guys like that on the field at the same time. They just don't have the depth, so they're going to a four-man front, and there's a lot of room up there to run the football.
19: 3-0 Minnesota deep in the first quarter. First down, Murray from under center, handoff Aaron Jones, shakes a Chase Young tackle in the backfield, angles left to the 17, and he's taken down at the 15. That'll be a gain of four. Second and six against a Saints rushing defense that gives up about 150 rushing yards a game. Now, they just got Bijan. They just ran into Bijan Robinson. That'll mess up anybody's run defense stats. But nevertheless, they're third worst in the NFL. Vikings are running it well.
0: Yeah, and Christian Boyd and rookie Kristen Miller check in. Kristen Miller, the first-round pick out of Georgia, missed weeks two and three with a toe injury, is back, so they need some help in the middle.
19: Second and six from the Saints 15. Kyler Murray, shotgun, whips one out to the right. Screen to Miles Price, turns it up at the line of scrimmage, and he's hit hard at the 11, but he spins to the 10, maybe the 9. Very close to the first down, a tenacious catch and run by Miles Price.
0: This might be virtual measurement worthy.
19: Oh, goody.
0: Yeah, they're calling it third down, so we only need about an inch.
19: Third down.
0: Yeah, this is where you got to win up front, Paul, and this is where these long drives are going to pay off.
19: Vikings 2 of 3 on third down. Jefferson heads out left. Juwan Jennings hands a catch, slot left. Ty Felton right. Kyler Murray now runs up to the line of scrimmage.
0: Come on, guys.
19: And gives instructions to every member of the offensive line.
0: Play clock. Timeout.
19: Yeah, they had to take a timeout. Timeout. Man, we've used two timeouts in the first quarter.
22: Second charge timeout, Minnesota. This will be a 30-second timeout.
19: And, Pete, both have been due to the play clock being down near zero.
0: Right, and you know, the first drive, we basically stubbed our toe with giving up a sack on a play that Murray had plenty of time because he should have just thrown it away. And then later on, an illegal formation, which set us back again, and we had to settle for a field goal. Well, this drive, twice now, the play clock is about run out on us, and we've been able to save ourselves with timeouts. And as bad as that is, and upsetting as that is, the ability or the possibility to score a touchdown here and get up 10-0 quickly against the New Orleans Saints, it's worth it. I think it was worth Kevin O'Connell using both of those timeouts to keep this drive alive and keep this third down to third and short.
19: 50 seconds to go in the first quarter. The Vikings have had the ball twice. New Orleans has run three plays. It's third and one, and Murray's out of the shotgun. He's going to gun run Aaron Jones up the middle between the hash marks.
0: Oh, no.
19: Oh, the ball came out. He had a first down, and the ball came out. Chase Young is heading the wrong way, as Vikings fans would go. Chase Young taken down at the 35. So Aaron Jones.
22: The ruling on the field is a fumble recovered by the defense.
19: Oh, geez.
22: First down.
19: Chase Young ended up with the ball, and the Vikings were inside the 10-yard line with a 3-0 lead, and now the Saints have the ball. Let's pause. From the Caesars Superdome, Minnesota 3, New Orleans 0, 41 seconds to go in the first quarter on the KFA and Minnesota Vikings Audio Network.
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19: Great football play by Julian Blackman, safety for the New Orleans Saints. Julian Blackman has been a thorn in Kevin O'Connell's side. When he played for the Indianapolis Colts in that game, the Vikings came back from 33-0. Well, he had a pick six against Kirk Cousins that day. Now the Vikings are about ready to score again. He strips Aaron Jones. Chase Young recovers it. Here come the New Orleans Saints with 41 seconds to go in the first quarter, and Minnesota leads 3-0. Tyler Shough puts Jawan Johnson in motion, and the handoff goes to Kendre Miller to the left side across the line of scrimmage. Hit at the 35, taken down after a gain of 2 yards, and it'll be second and 8. Into that play, the Vikings had 118 yards of offense. The Saints had one. The Vikings have held the ball 12 minutes 52 seconds to 1.5 for New Orleans. This is crazy.
0: Yeah, and again, it's just mistakes, right? Penalties on our end and then a turnover. So it's the first fumble of the year given up by the Vikings.
19: Kendre Miller, fourth year from Tennessee, is the tailback. Second down, Shough from under center, play action. Tyler throws over the middle, caught Chris Olave, tackled by Josh Metellus. Joshua brings him down at the Vikings 49. That's a gain of 14.
22: Of the first quarter.
19: Well, I thought he was going to copyright Jim Morrison there. This is the end. That's the end of the first quarter. 3-0 Minnesota. Saints have gotten a first down and entered Vikings territory. All right. Back shortly on the KFAM Minnesota Vikings Audio Network.
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19: Ben Lieber, Pete Bursich, Paul Allen, and Tyler Shough in the New Orleans Saints. Went nearly the entire first quarter without a first down, but they got one right at the end to Chris Olave, who's a very, very gifted player. 3-0 Minnesota, first and 10 Saints. Traveling left to right as we're looking at it behind the Saints bench. And a false start on the Saints to begin things.
2: False start. Offense number 87. 5-yard penalty. Third down.
0: Noah Fant with the penalty. When the Saints start motioning, guys, we'll see our defensive line shift and move as there's motion, and that's been pulling a lot of offensive linemen off sides. It's amazing to see.
19: Shock goes under center, first and 15 now from his own 46. Receivers left and right, offset eye right behind Tyler Shock. He puts receiver Vele in motion, handoff Donaldson. Isaiah Rogers snipped it out beautifully, but Donaldson bounced right off of him at the 47. And C.J. Donaldson, a rookie free agent from Ohio State with a 7-yard run. It'll be second and 8.
0: Man, Donaldson goes 6'1", 230 pounds. So he's there's no surprise that we have DBs bouncing off him.
19: Just underway in the second quarter. The Vikings get the ball to begin the second half. They have a 3-0 lead. Vele in motion, Shuck from the shotgun gives it to Alvin Kamara. Slow rolling play to the left side across the 45, hit at the 44, and taken down after a 4-yard gain. So that'll make it 3rd and 4. The Saints have the ball because Julian Blackman, a safety for the Saints, stripped Aaron Jones inside the 10. Chase Young recovered it, and now it's 3rd down for the Saints. They're 0-1.
0: Yeah, and everything, and as Van Noy checks in, but Paul, everything that's gone wrong for the Vikings has been self-inflicted.

0: Kyler Murray that we are going to continue to see more pistol, more shotgun,
1: right.
0: And we will see some gun runs, those sorts of things. And we're it's not just about living with it, but maybe that's the pathway to this thing thriving.
1: Yeah, I look at the square peg round hole, right? There's some kids that will sit there and just try to make it work, right? And that kid ends up repeating the third grade four times. Then there's some kids who realize, like, you know what? Let me go grab a different toy and try something different. And that's what KLC's doing. Like, he's like, look, I can only force this kid to do what I want him to do so much, but if he can't see, I can still get downhill runs from the pistol. You know, he got under center. I think, like I said, I didn't count every single one, but the ones I counted, if I think I'm right, it was four pistols and 12 under center. And I know the analytics people will probably have the actual numbers and some other ones, because I might have got some flag ones that that's, you know.
0: You were distracted. You were posting on social media.
1: Yeah, you know, I always got to post on Twitter. That's 3 Ron Johnson, by the way, on Twitter. If you're looking for a good follow, it's 3, the number 3 Ron Johnson on Twitter.
0: You got to write that down.
1: Please write that down. But yeah, it's KOC. It's not regression at all. It's progression. Sorry. You know, it's progressing to, like, this is what we can be. And again, somebody made the comment about the little legs running, right? My wife said the same thing. Like, yeah, maybe he's just proportionate. Like, he doesn't have little legs. It's just, he has, you know, the legs fit his body. He's not a tall guy.
0: Well,
1: but he gets going.
0: All the other, what I would consider to be standard sized people. On an NFL field.
1: Correct.
0: They're not doing him any favors.
1: Correct.
0: And that's, he does look cute with the little legs, just kind of, but then he just keeps going.
1: But next to a 5'8 person, he looks tall.
0: He looks normal.
1: Yeah. Well, you're standing next to a 6'6, 6'5 DN, and you know, you got a 6'3 receiver standing, a 6'4 tight end. Yeah, of course he's going to look like that. But, you know, when he gets to running, like, that was something today that I, like, it's been, what, 12 years of doing Vikings fan line and doing the pregame show. I don't usually get excited. I actually enjoyed watching that because the pocket broke down, and in the past, it was a sack, right? Carson Wentz, that's a sack. Today, it was good luck, Chase Young. Go chase him because he just stole your cell phone. That's what it looked like. It looked like Chase Young left his phone in the locker room, and Kyler took it and took off running like a little kid. But it was awesome to see. I mean, and like I said, you saw that second portion after he gashed him where they were just like keeping him in the pocket. Like, right. The coach, you know, Brandon Staley probably said, hey, guys, you can't overrun it. You can't go underneath. Like, you're giving them the edge. You got to keep the edge contained. You guys contain, you two up the middle, stay put. Don't get greedy. And then what happens? You give them time. And now I think him and KOC can probably have that conversation and say, hey, or whoever's in the booth, hey, last rush, they kept you in the pocket. So on this one, keep an eye on XYZ. You're going to have time to see this come open because Juwan Jennings looked frustrated. I mean, he was punching the ground and he was opened, I think, 2 or 3 times that Kyler couldn't see him. But now I think it's going to come down to, okay, I got time. I can see him and I can make that throw.
0: First of all, you're dead on. I dig it.
1: The Giants... Commander.
0: So first of all, I didn't see, I think it was either Scatterboo fumble or Jameis Winston pick. I did not see what happened on their possession. Washington driving to win the game in field goal range and just an absolute Jaden Daniels clompathon. And he gets down on the ground with 6 seconds left. No chance to snap. They went from kicking to win to a tie. Yeah. Disastrous.
1: Also, instead of just kicking it right here. They tried to do one more play.
0: They tried it. We want to be cute. We want to get it over to the left. We want to put it on the preferred hash.
1: Oh, Lord.
0: Look at this.
1: What are you
0: It's
1: doing?
0: A disaster. We got guys running routes 15 yards down the field.
1: Just snap this. Get down right
0: Throw
1: there.
0: Throw it away, Bob. Throw it away. Oh.
1: So Jaden Daniels loses the game.
0: It's well, I mean, a tie kind of feels like a loss. One more phone call and then we'll pause. This isn't Commanders Giants Radio. It's Vikings fan line, and the Vikings are undefeated. They're 5-0. No ties on that record. 23-13, the final at Superdome. They beat the Saints 23-13. Chris in Mankato. Chris, welcome to Vikings fan line.
2: Yeah, thanks for taking my call.
0: Thank you.
2: I want to talk about Juwan Jennings. It feels like he's frustrated.
0: Oh, yeah.
2: It feels like he's not on the team. We've played 5 games, and what, he's got like 1 catch? What's going on with him? What's his mindset?
0: Yeah, I appreciate it, Chris. I'm glad that Chris called in and mentioned that because I had it in my notes, and I'm pretty confident it was the play before the Miles Price fumble. So it's second down, and Kyler tries to connect with him front side of the end zone near

0: side. We're going left to right on the TV screen.
1: Yep.
0: And I think he overthrows. It was going to be a tough, absolutely drop in the bucket, Willie Mays style, back shoulder type of catch. Didn't work out.
1: Right. Oh, front pylon.
0: Front pylon. Yeah, yeah.
1: Yep.
0: Then he is sent off for the third round personnel, okay. And he's punching the ground.
1: About. So that's on Kyler Murray. Here's why. You look at the DB and you look at the receiver size. Kyler tried to make a perfect throw. That's the one. I think Drew Brees said it on the thing. I know you were listening to K-Fan. But
0: I don't know if you so 100.3 FM the Fan.
1: I know they
0: and those they with the iHeart rate. We are actually the radio home of the Vikings
1: with the app. Oh yeah, I was listening to both. I had
0: PA
1: both going.
0: And Pete.
1: Yeah, Ben Burke going.
0: But Ben Lieber on the sideline.
1: Drew Brees was giving some good like quarterback stuff with the finger of Tyler Shutt and taping the finger. Which hand you got to hand it? I don't know if you heard that. We was talking about he can't hand it off with the left hand anymore. He's got to put it on the platter with the right hand now and blah blah. It was kind of interesting because I had never thought about that with a hurt hand and the handoff. So it was some weird stuff going on. So I kept kind of listening to see what Drew would give us. I was waiting for some bounty gate, maybe. Nobody threw that in there.
0: Weird you didn't bring that up.
1: I was wondering if somebody would make the mistake later on and just be like, what happened in 2009? Like, they, nobody wanted to bring that up. But he said, Kyler Murray in that ish situation, it's your receiver's ball or nobody's ball. You throw it high,
0: yeah,
1: not deep. And so that's why I think Jennings was really, but again, you don't go punch the ground. Like that doesn't, cause what you're doing is you're not saying you're showing up your quarterback, but you kind of are, right? So Kyler sees that. He's like, what are you frustrated about? Well, that. And it's like, okay, well, I won't even look your way anymore then, yeah, if you're gonna do that, and I'm not saying he's that petty, but these are still human beings. And there's four other guys on the field I can throw the ball to, and you're gonna make a big deal about that. What about the ones where I need you to get there and you're not there? But, yeah, and I will say, though, Juwan Jennings was dealing with some other stuff right off the field. And
0: well, someone close to him passed away.
1: Correct. So the mental health side of it, too, you just never know what somebody's going through. I hope that whatever it is, he's getting through it. But, yeah, it just seems like there's a disconnect between him and this system. Like, they haven't really gotten any red zone where it's just like, hey, let's go three receivers to the left, put Juwan Jennings to the right. Because I don't know if you watched the Chris Olave stuff this week on film. But a lot of times teams were doing that where they would put Olave by himself, put three receivers to the left just to see how the defense would play it.
0: Yeah.
1: And the Raiders, dumb enough, I don't know why they did this. They manned it up like true man showed rush seven. It's like they're going to kill you. And that's why he killed the Raiders. But I it's hard to do that with Juwan Jennings. He's going to learn that because you got Justin Jefferson, Jordan Addison, and TJ Hawkinson in front of you.
0: Wow.
1: So you become the fourth option in this offense. Right, not today. But,
0: well, yeah. So,
1: but you got to have it drawn up before. Like, you don't just go sandlot and, all right, TJ Hawkinson's out now. Juwan Jennings, you become the jump ball guy. Like, I just think they're like, look, like, I don't know what we have in you. I'm going to Justin Jefferson on the corner route back in the end zone.
0: Yeah, and for all we know, maybe he's not even trying to show up or be mad at Kyler Murray.
1: Right.
0: He's probably just thinking, like, I mean, this is a guy that had 15 or 16 touchdowns the last 2 years in San Francisco. He has two catches for 9 yards.
1: Lack of production.
0: In his four games. We do have personal family potential connected stuff that's super sad off the field.
1: Right.
0: And he's getting very sparing. That was his only target of the day.
1: Yeah.
0: Frankly, I'm not mad at Jennings if he's punching the turf. Yeah. But to his point, the caller's point, where has he been? This thing's been discombobulated, and we're finally just starting to feel like this thing makes sense on the TV screen. It's passing the eye test. But just seeing that in that moment, like, tough start to the year for Juwan Jennings in this Vikings offense.
1: You see that, though, and you see the Texans get Marvin Harrison Jr. for... I think they swapped, it's like 7th and 6th round picks, and then an additional 2nd round pick for Marvin Harrison Jr. Like, yeah. I feel like the Vikings could have given up a 6 and a 2nd round pick for Marvin Harrison to take Marvin Harrison and a 7th round pick from the Cardinals.
0: Why do we need Marvin Harrison Jr.?
1: Because then that's your third receiver.
0: Well,
1: that's your true red zone. I'm just spitballing saying
0: we got Justin Jefferson.
1: You do. But you had Marvin Harrison and Reggie Wayne, and both are Hall of Famers. Like, you had Chris Carter and Randy Moss with Jake Reed. Like, it's okay to have a bevy of Hall of Fame receivers in your room.
0: The only way that would have made sense, and I'm not advocating for this, but it would make sense, is if you didn't want to pay Jordan Addison.
1: That's right.
0: So then you make that, but then Jordan's going to go bye-bye then.
1: Right, yeah.
0: Okay.
1: I'm just Just spitballing.
0: So I would need
1: because for 1 year
0: I would need Marvin. I would need Marvin Harrison and a pick for Jordan.
1: Oh, I see what you're saying. Yeah,
0: that's what I'm. Right. But I don't want to do that.
1: But if you can keep Marvin's Jordan Harrison,
0: Marvin's had some tough moments on film, man.
1: Yeah,
0: the tape has not been terrific.
1: Oh, he's not been happy this year. He's been like balls aren't coming his way. He doesn't run off the line. But I also think that was kind of like I don't want to be here anymore.
0: Okay.
1: You know, that's what
0: Well, then why the heck do we want him?
1: And again, I'm not saying his dad.
0: Jacoby Brissett wants to hit anybody that's open. He's just happy to be in the league. And you know what? He's playing pretty damn well. If you can't make it work with Jacoby.
1: Like he's being targeted, though.
0: That sounds like a Marvin Harrison problem.
1: Yeah, true.
0: To be honest, now it sounds like it's the Houston Texans problem.
1: It is their problem now. And he might come out like A.J. Brown, and all of a sudden.
0: Yeah, I'm not giving a second-round pick for Marvin. Give me a break on that. Best of luck to C.J. Stroud and company down there, who do have myriad wide receiver issues, though, from a health standpoint. Vikings fan line. No Jordan Addison today, by the way. He was inactive, so just kind of keeping that hammy on rest, on ice, if you will, until after the bye week. But it was Jayshon Jones stepping in with a big moment today. Sadly, TJ Hawkinson injured on the second play of the game, so he was lost for the remainder of it. Gavin Bartholomew steps in, 5 for 33 from him. We saw Jurassic with a catch today. Lots of names in the mix that were contributing. Ty Felton with a couple nice moments as well. It's Vikings fan line. Vikings beat the Saints 23-13. They're 5-0. It's 5-0 radio on this fan line Sunday. We'll continue next. This is Minnesota Vikings football.
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7: Hi, this is Doug up in Sauk Rapids. Great game, Skol.
0: What up, Doug?
7: I think everybody's hit on some of the major points. One I haven't seen mentioned, I think, is huge. It's time of possession. The offense keeping the ball, keeping that defense fresh.
0: There we go, Doug.
7: Instead of these 1, 2, 3 and out, keeping drives going, limiting turnovers. But that time of possession is key, and that defense will feed. Skol, my brothers.
0: Skol, brother.
8: Hey, fellas, what's going on? I just got to say, I think KOC must have tuned into last week's fan line because I chimed in here and said, enough with the 20-yard outs for every receiver on every play. Short it up, short plays, get the tight ends involved, add the run game, and holy moly, what an offense. The offense looks unreal when you shorten it up. Kyler Murray looked fantastic. 5-0. Let's go, boys. Woo!
0: Vikings fan line continues. 5-0, your Minnesota Vikings are, as they beat the New Orleans Saints at Superdome. There's just something about just beating the Saints. I can't put my finger on it, but I'll tell you, it just is awesome anytime you go down to New Orleans, have some shrimp and grits, maybe check out Bourbon Street, Frenchman's, catch a little hotel bar, piano solo, maybe go to Harrah's, and then you come home with a Vikings victory. That's not a bad weekend. Vikings now enter the bye. Yes, rallying around this team, that's a big aspect of this. Doug hit on something, Ron Johnson. 39 minutes and 37 seconds, the time of possession today. Now, it felt you left wanting more as you had it for nearly 13 in the first quarter alone, and you just get that field goal. Sadly, I think it was a Vandermark holding penalty on a Justin Jefferson first down catch that pushed him backwards and had them settle for a Will Reichard field goal. At that point, I think that Will Reichard field goal, that was 8 straight. And then his field goal in the second quarter was 9 straight. We went through, I think he scored 28 consecutive points.
1: Yeah.
0: From the extra point after Addison's score in Tampa through the 5 last week and another couple today. I think that was 8 or 9 straight field goals, which is pretty nutty.
1: Should have had 2 more.
0: Dominating the, yes, except for fumbles in the red zone. Dominating time of possession. And as even as Sanker's running that fumble back for a TD, the Saints just had no business in this game against Flores's defense today.
1: Correct.
0: That's where we'll sit it. And that time of possession just kind of speaks to our ability to stay on the field, certainly extending some drives, put some points up, but really just that offense as it is right now, just had no business going up against Flores today.
1: Yeah. And the coolest thing was the Saints offense coming in this game, 378 plays run through the first 4 games. That was the most in the NFL, 204 pass plays, the most. On third down, they were 51.5% on third down, which was 4th, and then 66 plays run on third down, which is a 3rd most. So they were absolutely just destroying, even though they lost to the Falcons, they were destroying defenses. Like, they were just finding ways to run the same play with different personnel, with the same, you know, same motions, and they would just switch guys. And Olave was the guy. And I think Flo figured that out too. I mean, I watched film and I saw the same play run like 5 times. And it's just different motions, different shifts. And the one Harrison Smith broke on, the deep curl by Olave, that's just film study. Like, they realize if you got 2 deep curls and you see the guy, like as soon as Harrison Smith saw that guy go to the flat, he didn't keep getting deep. He's like, there's nobody threatening my 4th. They were in quarters coverage, 4 guys are going to split up 4 parts of the field. And he's just like, look, nobody's threatening my 4th of the field. Why am I going to keep dropping back? If you watch that Lions game, same exact play, number 23 for the Lions, his dumb butt but keeps backing up. Olave makes a 20-yard curl catch, and then he's looking like tapping his chest. Yeah, we know it's your fault. Like, why are you backing up? There's nobody behind you. And that's what a 37-year-old safety who's seen it all knows what to do. He's like, why am I going to keep backing up? You're just about to run a curl route. I got a corner. Byron Murphy's got my back.
0: Yeah.
1: If somebody gets behind me, Byron's back there because he's got the other 4th. And that's just great team defense. But when you look at 43 plays run coming from a team that's been averaging around 70-plus plays, that's like, you know, if you had a little brother, you know, that's just like walking to your little brother's bedroom and say, hey, man, give me the controller. You're not playing the game anymore.
0: It's over.
1: Get out of here.
0: Well, how about that? I mean, what was the number? It was 40, you said 43?
1: 43 plays run offensively by the Saints.
0: 37 for the Dolphins last week.
1: Yeah.
0: Less than 200 yards allowed last week. Today, it was 142 total yards.
1: They have been running 94 plays a game before that. 94, 738 plays in 4 games is what that offense is. And the reason was because they do go up-tempo. I think you heard Drew Brees say that. Like, there's no reason to go up-tempo here. What are you doing? Huddle up. But 378 plays is what they run in games 1 through 4. Like, and unless Pro Football, whatever reference is wrong, it was 378 plays. So it's crazy.
0: Oh, I have 291 on here on Pro Football Reference, but maybe that's the total plays now through. So it'd be 344 is what I would have. 334, excuse me. So, I don't know.
1: Maybe you're right.
0: I'll yeah, who knows? Whatever.
1: I don't know why at 378?
0: Mankato math. Whatever. Chad in Nashville. Chad, welcome to Vikings Fan Line.
9: Could y'all put me on hold and bring me right back, possibly?
0: Okay. Whoa. Yeah. Hey, Chad's handling business. Could be in the drive-thru right now. I don't know. Maybe he's in a restaurant.
10: I need a double burger with cheese.
0: If you're listening, Chad, we'll get back to you around the corner on a break. And 651 anymore. 800-320-5326 is the phone number. Text line 64686. I did want to hit, let me see here. Brian, Nordo and Ron. Kyler looks a lot more comfortable in general, most notably keeping plays alive with his legs. That is the dimension we Vikes fans aren't used to since Dante. Also, your thoughts on Bartholomew, his future at tight end, and how outstanding Eric Wilson continues to be. So a lot. It's Brian and Duluth, Mr. Prudhomme. Let's start with this. Kyler and the legs kind of felt, in combination with him just building a comfort level back there in the first place, as we mentioned it in the first segment, Ron, him kind of unleashing that. I do wonder, and you can tell me if I'm an idiot for this, but if we were somewhat accurate about the idea that KO was welcoming Kyler into this scheme, we don't want running to be the safety net. We want you to be arm first. And in some ways, does that impact your instincts? Where Kyler has been very, very intuitive with the run game, very effective at it. So the combination of learning a new scheme, then he gets the concussion while running week one, is this kind of maybe the fog and the skies are clearing a bit for him? His comfort level increases, therefore his comfort level of knowing when to run within this scheme would increase as well?
1: Yeah, I think it's just getting comfortability, right? Understanding the overall scheme. And I think what did KLC say today or yesterday, it was like, or the day before in his presser, like this is his second full game. You know, like it takes time. Today running, he looked way more comfortable. He knew when to get down. He didn't, you know, because every time he ran, I think everybody's like, just don't take a hit. Don't take a hit. And he got out of bounds when he needed to. He took the extra little steps when he needed to. He if he had to slide head first, he dove before the guy got close. And that's the thing with Kyler Murray is like he can beat you with his legs. Like he's a guy that, you know, later on in the years, who knows? I mean, not in the year, sorry, in the season, he can break a 60 yarder. Like if you run all go and DBs have their backs turned and the rush goes by him, he can break off a 60 yarder. And it's been a while, you know, what Josh Dobbs might have did a couple of little nice scary runs for people. But it's been a while since a true other than like Teddy Bridgewater, like where you felt like this quarterback can get loose and really give you some yards in his offense.
0: I mean, we can't invoke Dobbs in that manner.
1: Dobbs was exciting.
0: But he couldn't throw the ball.
1: True.
0: Ron.
1: He couldn't.
0: He gave us six good quarters.
1: He did.
0: Second half against those Saints.
1: He's got T-shirts in stores.
0: If you have it, again, we're trying to find a nickname, Dropkick Murphy. So we got Lord Byron, Murphy's Law, the Murph Trap. We have Lord Byron. I may have mentioned that already. All right, we're working on it. If you have a nickname, which he did, the Pastronaut, then you're cool in the covenant, no doubt, Josh Dobbs. Talkback Machine, free iHeartRadio app. You hit that microphone, give us up to your best 30 seconds. Let's fire through a few more if we can.
11: Great game for the Vikings. It was super fun to see us actually able to handle somebody else's defense. Good to have JJ back. Gets that cover three look, opens things up underneath, completions, and Kyler running for first downs. Fun to see.
0: Yeah, fun to see indeed.
12: Good afternoon, gentlemen. Mike from Tampa, 5-0, 10 in a row. Pretty happy about the way we started this season. Love what I'm seeing on defense. Love what I'm seeing with special teams. Will the drill is money. The only concern I have is I think that KOC is a little slow on the uptake in the first half of the game with his play calling. He's kind of running around with it. I'd love to get your take on that and see how you feel about what he's doing in the first half and then what he needs to do to get better at that. Have a great afternoon.
0: Yeah, thank you. Maybe what we can do, let's pause there on the talk back. I hate to dig too deeply, and I mean, some of this stuff just stands out. The trick play bits in certain spots, I didn't care for it. We get out with a win, so here I am nitpicking during a victory version of Fan Line. But in terms, I do hear that sometimes. Frankly, any time there's a lull, we hear about the play calling? Was there anything that stuck out to you? And I can name one. There was the, I think this was late second quarter, the run, punt drive, three and out, if you recall that. After you got 6 yards on first down, you end up punting in a right. three and out. There were a couple of moments like that that were kind of odd and maybe ire-inducing, but in terms of anything that stuck out to you, is there anything?
1: I don't know if the same result happens, but the third and one where they did all the crazy crap and then I think you had to call the timeout, you know, and you could have saved that timeout because you don't know if you need it later, and then you come back in and Aaron Jones fumbles. I don't know if the same result happens if you just go fast and QB sneak it right away. Like, you catch them off guard. They were running around with their heads cut off. If you spread everybody out, because you saw New Orleans, you know, did that. You spread people out, and then you change the way the defense has to line up, and then you still just run the ball. Like, it could have been a little bit more scripted, saying, hey, like, if we end up in third and one, here's what's coming next. It just felt discombobulated, which then the fumble just was like, well, that's what happens when you didn't know what to do before that. That's the only thing. Other than that, I don't really have much to – I mean – like I said, Kyler Murray's throws were pretty much on, and then when he had to create more time, he got it done. Like, it was, everything was good. The defense was solid. I would have liked to see in a Dallas Turner Dallas Turner sack. Like, we didn't get that today. Like, it's been a while since we have not seen.
0: We had to wait until nearly the bitter end, and I think Van Ginkle got him. Yeah,
1: I was, and Turner fell on him, so I was wondering if he'd get the little scary like half sack to help him out. But yeah, like it was no sacks all the way through. Shutt gets the ball out of his hands fairly fast. And I think Ben or Pete brought that up in the pregame too. Like, this is an offense that pretty much runs high level. Yeah. They ran 86 plays against the Lions.
0: Yep.
1: You know, and now Aaron Glenn's not there. We know the Lions are in trouble, but 86 plays against the Lions. They ran 43 plays against Flores. Like, that would make you want to go take a cold shower and cry on the floor at home tonight. Because Brandon Staley is looking back like, how did my defense like stay on the field that long? 40 minutes. Like 40 minutes, my defense was on the field.
0: Yeah, that's, yeah. I mean, it's...
1: Just go have some ice cream, sit in the corner, you know, turn the shower on.
0: Yeah, it was the three and out, their first possession that I was thinking of after New Orleans scored that touchdown. They go up 7-3. We run, punt. And then on the next drive, we end up getting a holding penalty, a 1 yard pass, a 5 yard run, an incompletion, and we're punting again. The just that little lull there. Yeah, and those two drives didn't work out. But I wanted to, you know, and I appreciate what the talkbacker was getting at. This is a team, by the way, that I mentioned. They had the ball for nearly 13 minutes in the first quarter. They had two drives totaling 20 plays and 114 yards. And we fumbled in the red zone. So in terms of offensive play calling, in terms of flow and rhythm, you should have 10 points on the board in the first quarter.
1: Yeah.
0: And so that the frustrating, you look at the score line, maybe you're tripped up with that three and out, et cetera. Kyler was dealing early today. Ron mentioned it. He was 12 of 12 and nearly went 13 of 13. I can't remember the circumstance, but it was a pass a bit low to Jefferson. So untimely penalties. I mean, freaking Vandermark with some formation bit, and then the holding penalty later on. Like, just come on. That right. It just wasn't good enough. And when we return, there's another aspect that is causing me to think of a gripe that I'd like to get Ron's thoughts on. But 800-320-5326. I will check in with Chad. We'll see if everything's okay with him around the corner and several others on hold. Your talkbacks and texts as well. Vikings win 23-13. It's Minnesota Vikings Fan Line on KFAN and the Minnesota Vikings Audio Network.
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18: It is absolutely insane to me that people are saying KOC needs to give up play calling duties when we're 5-0, and if not for the two fumbles, if we had settled for field goals, we would have won 29-7. But yeah, KOC is the problem because Aaron Jones and Price fumbled the ball on the 15-yard line.
19: These Minnesota Vikings got us going coronaries up in here, you know? And I'm not confident the rest of the way. I'm really not. I don't think this offense and coaching staff has a game plan that can navigate the rest of the schedule. Anyway, defense is great, but they give up big plays and chunks. Offense stagnates and gives up penalties. I don't know, rest of the way, I think might be kind of a weird reckoning. Chris Abel.
0: Hey, thanks, Chris. I appreciate it. And let me see, 198 plus the team that's given up just over 140 yards or 170 yards a game the last two. But Ollie Gordon, I think, did get loose for 50. And there were a couple of moments today. Olave can change games. He did not change games today. I think there was a stat. Olave had 7 or 8 straight games where he had at least 8 catches. He went 4 for 40 or 50 some yards today and under 100 yards for Tyler Shuck. As Ron Johnson had noted, that this team has put up a ton of yards, and they're a one-win team, but they'll get after you offensively, and Flores's group shut them down. So, I just hope you open your heart over the course of the bye week and permit yourself potentially to be heartbroken by this team, and all Vikings fatalism and Minnesota sports tradition aside, but the defense. This ain't a short-term thing. The defense is good, and the quarterback took steps today. And into that first talkbacker, you know, we can talk about the cutesy plays in certain spots that I didn't like, but he's scheming guys open, and it's up to Kyler to find those open options. Vikings fan line: Vikings win 23-13, improved to 5-0. They are undefeated, and 2 weeks from today. It'll be a nooner at U.S. Bank Stadium, and the Indianapolis Colts are in town. And our guy, P.A., will be blowing the Gallerhorn to celebrate his 500th game calling for the Minnesota Vikings. So that'll be a cool moment there. Let me hit on this, though, and maybe this is to in relation to Kevin O'Connell, play calling, and all of that. We had, let me find my delay a game counter. I think there was just one delay a game that was actually logged and accepted against the Minnesota Vikings. Mm-hmm. But that's only because we took two timeouts in the first half and then another timeout in the second half to avoid what are effectively a total of 4 delay a game situations. Yeah. And just talking with some people off air watching the game here in the station, enjoying some delicious pizza and having some fun with it. Vikings are 5-0. I mean, what are we doing?
1: Yeah.
0: What are we doing at various times? And you know, I don't know if you have the wrist thing,
1: the wristband. Yep.
0: Do I just say play 15?
1: Yes and no. So you still got to give them like the protection, probably the personnel. There's a lot that goes on in that headset between coaches first and then the coach, then because, you know, like the offensive line coach has to hear the protection and in the like lineup, the personnel coach. There's a personnel coach that makes sure the group, like the receivers coach, are all three of my receivers out there if we're in 11? The tight ends coach, are both my tight ends out there if we're in 12? You know, so there is some other stuff going on. But yeah, if it's a hurry situation, like in the third one, for instance, right? The guys are not coming out, so you just have your guys out there. So, yeah, at that point, you're saying, all right, Jet, whatever, Ripper, Liz, da-da-da-da, Zoom, all right, play four. And then he looks at it, okay, we got all that, and then play four is, oh, 383, why stick? If you are doing
0: Man,
1: all
0: if
1: that,
0: only that play call was that.
1: Correct. And but it also
0: that'd be
1: is,
0: pretty...
1: it also could be alert something, kill two, and then you give your... guys in there, if I kill it, I'm killing it to a run. This is the run. We're going to run, you know, 46 counter or something, or outside zone this or whatever, zone, you know, RPO zone, whatever it is, right? So you got to give yourself 12 seconds. You know, I've asked coaches this. It's like 10 to 12 seconds to get to the line so you can kill, or can, which you're canning the play to one thing or you're killing it to another. All that has to be said to the quarterback via the headset. You know, so if he's not getting the right call in, or the quarterback gets the line and the guys aren't lined up right, and like deuce first trips and all that, and bunch tight left, and if somebody's lined up in the wrong spot, like the Saints, right? When they lined up and the receiver was in the wrong spot, he tried to hurry up and move, and they still snapped the ball. Tyler Shutt, you know, threw the ball away, and the Vikings didn't have to accept the illegal formation. But that's what happens. Like, you got to make sure, you guys got to be set for at least 1 second before I snap the ball. So, yeah, it is.
0: Is this necessary?
1: It is, unfortunately. Like, with all those calls and the line and who's supposed to be scanning the running back, what his protection is, if alert 54, meaning if he comes down in the box, because we've seen this on this down to distance, hey, if he alerts, you're the hot guy.
0: Yeah, I get that. Is it an overcomplication of verbiage?
1: No, unfortunately. I mean, I hate to say it. No, like,
0: it's, so this isn't a, you're saying this is an across the league thing.
1: Yeah, everybody, like some West Coast. So Pete Bursich hates that, right? So some guys, it's the West Coast where every guy gets tagged. The reason is because some guys just aren't smart. So you really need to tag everybody. Where if you listen to some play calls, they will give you the Roger Larry, which is a 5-step, or Liz and, you know, Jet Liz or Rip Liz. I think he has Rip Liz, which is 3-step.
0: I don't even know Liz. How could I rip her?
1: But when you do all that, right, from there, after, so, and Rip and Liz is just, it's 3 letters. So you're telling the line it's a 3-step protection. Roger Larry's 5, smart. So it's a 5-step protection. That's how I grew up. I don't know if it's changed. But when you then, from there, your protection, the biggest issue after that is the routes. It used to be, and some people will say, just like the Colts, for instance, they just say a word, Miami, right? Miami is a play call. We have to memorize Miami. Here's where Peyton Manning's super smart. It's just an M. Draw an M on a piece of paper, and it looks like double curls with two guys going out there. It looks like the letter M, right? Miami. Florida was one of Peyton's. It looks like an F. Literally, it's one guy going in and the other guy going in. So both receivers are running the dig. Looks like an F. It's trying to keep it simple. Florida. Okay, F. Okay, yep, we got the double digs. But some teams will say all of that. Rip, Liz, da-da-da, deuce right, left, zoom. Zoom is a motion. And then you have to say X, whatever, sluggo,
0: sure.
1: Y seam, Z curl, back flare. And that's because, and I mean, you've heard the Chris Sims Gruden, that argument, right? Where he's like, are you kidding me? Because it's such a long play call. But yes, that's some coaches who grew up in that West Coast offense, they do that, where they tag every receiver in the play. And it is a long play call. I don't know if KOC will ever let us hear his play calls like that. You know,
0: no
1: maybe
0: chance.
1: He'll throw some throwaway ones. But yeah, it's some of those are long. And that's just football. Do it, learn it, say it. You get paid millions of dollars to regurgitate. Do it.
0: No, I'm not. This isn't about, oh, geez, let's just make it a one-letter thing.
1: Yeah.
0: I'm just curious because I don't necessarily, right. In fairness, maybe I'm just ignorant to it. I don't see myriad delay of game situations.
1: Right, from other teams.
0: Just being epidemic across the league here.
1: So three-step drop, that's the difference. You can, though, like Ohio.
0: Have a lot of three-step drops in this offense.
1: Like Ohio was out. Husker was hitches.
0: We don't have a lot of quick game in general in this offense.
1: Seattle was slants. Wow. You use the S turn.
0: We don't have a lot of slants in this offense.
1: Yeah, but that's the ones where it's quick. Where
0: there
1: you just
0: it
1: say,
0: is.
1: Deuce right, Seattle. All right, okay. Everybody's got a slant.
0: All right, here's what we're going to do.
1: It's coming. Again, Kyler's ready for
0: four
1: it.
0: Four different instances.
1: Yep.
0: And we saved ourselves three times.
1: With timeouts.
0: We can't have freaking delay of games and being absolutely... The Aaron Jones TD, by the way, mm-hmm. I'm just looking at TV copy, and it's always the, it hit zero, give it a beat,
1: and then
0: the whistle, flag, yeah. Right? I think that was a delay situation. There that was very much at the wire. And we're just living a little too close.
1: Hey, Tom Cruise always cut the wire fence. Right when it was at the last minute in Mission Impossible.
0: He was very good at that.
1: That's what this is. This offense is Mission Impossible. At the last minute... It's going to stop the bomb from blowing up.
0: Yeah, wasn't that thing? What a player said, that was like a movie. It's like a movie.
1: That was the Cam Bynum.
0: Okay. Yeah. Chad in Nashville, we're going to try one more time. Chad, you in the mix?
20: I'm in the mix. I appreciate y'all giving me a moment. I just had a little distraction here, so I apologize for that. But on the game, first off, and I'm sure you guys went over this, you know, if Aaron Jones doesn't fumble early in that game, the way the Vikings played, I think that's a blowout. I mean, because you got all the momentum, we go up. What would we be going up 10-0 right there?
0: Yeah.
20: So that was one. And then this fan base has really disappointed me.
0: Uh-oh.
20: You know, through social media. I've never seen a Viking fan base like this, and I don't know where it's coming from. I don't know if it's a little bit of the J.J. McCarthy disappointment because they – you know, maybe they rallied around him and thought he was going to be something special, and they're looking for someone to blame KOC. But you've got a team, you've got a coach who's now, what are they sitting? He's got to be sitting on, what is this, a 10-game winning streak ultimately, or 11-game winning streak going into last
0: row.
20: Year?
0: 10 in a row.
20: 10 in a row. And we're going to hate on this coach? I don't know where it's coming from. It kind of blows my mind, you know, and I've always thought when you complain about play calling, that's kind of a low IQ fan argument when you start blaming, like, play calling's a tough argue for me.
0: Yeah.
20: You know, because it's kind of subjective. And I'm really disappointed with them. I don't know where it's coming from. I don't know if it's the society we live in, but, you know, I'm stoked about this team. I'm stoked about the quarterback. Because, you know, when you look at Kyler, he gives us an option that we haven't had in a long time, you know, where he ran three times for first down. He rushed, 10 times for 50-plus yards. That's a weapon, you know. And so, you know, as he grows with this team and as this team, and you look at this 53-man roster, I mean, how can you not be excited about the special teams? When in Viking history have we ever in Viking history had a kicker like this? How about never? I mean, the guy is unbelievable. He's unbelievable kicker. And for the fan base to just hate on this team and the quarterback and the coach, it literally blows my mind. One final thing, and then I'll let you guys do your thing. I'd like to see maybe the Vikings add one piece, and I think maybe a short yards running back, maybe a specialist. You know, the guy that sticks out for me is in Arizona is a Tyler Allgeier. Do I have that right?
0: Tyler Allgeier.
20: Allgeier. I really like him, and I think he might be able to be had. You know, a real bruiser. You know, a real bruiser to maybe a short yard back could really be one piece. But from a 53-man roster, I couldn't be any more stoked. And if you're not 100% on this, I would tell Viking fans this: jump on another team because this is a team to get behind, and they're building something, and maybe it ain't this year, but the whole thing is headed in the right direction, in my opinion. Thank you guys for having me.
0: Yeah, thanks for the call.
1: You know what they should add for short yardage? Jordan Mason. I think that's a...
0: Yeah, doesn't he... He comes back after the break.
1: That'd be a good running back to add for short yardage.
0: I think we might have him against Indy.
1: I think they signed him.
0: Okay.
1: I think he's on the team.
0: I think he's going to be back. He's going to be available here. Yeah, Allgeier doing his thing, and while Jeremiah Love kind of sputters in his debut campaign, his maiden voyage in the NFL, they've liked Tyler Allgeier quite a bit out there. They loved Harrison, they love Marvin Harrison Jr. so much, they traded him for a second round pick, I believe, and then a late round pick swap with the Houston Texans. So best of luck to CJ Stroud and all of those involved. Here's what we're going to do. It is a 5-0 team. Yes, Chad. Yes, everybody. It's a 5-0 team. They beat the Saints today, 23-13. And I did get this text message from 651 guy or gal. At the start of the season, Ron, did you or me, did either of us think they'd be 5-0? Ron, did you believe at this point in the season, before we saw the kickoff in the border battle, that this team would be 5-0?
1: I do a video with Tatum Everett every year on Vikings.com. Go check it out.
0: Are you eating on the air right now?
1: I'm doing my common man bit. I'm okay. A little popcorn.
0: Yeah, no, it's a great bit.
1: Every year we do a video, myself and Tatum Everett. I think I said 4-1. I have to go back and watch it. But I think I said 4-1. I think the team I thought they were going to lose to was the Bears. And that was the one. I think that's the only one I had them losing to early on.
0: Yeah.
1: At the time, you know, I thought this Kyler Murray bit that we saw today would have been the entire start of the season. I mm-hmm. just thought the Bears' defense was nuts and the team, as the offense was high-flying. It rained.
0: Yeah.
1: That stopped the high fly.
0: Could be a great equalizer.
1: Yeah.
0: And it was.
1: Caleb Williams was hurt.
0: Yep.
1: So that could have changed.
0: Not as bad as it looked initially.
1: No. Not he looked like
0: Which is good for him, by the way.
1: Yeah,
0: good
1: he thought
0: him.
1: He got shot, but he didn't. Yeah. He was wearing a robe after the game. He was feeling real daddy-ish in there. But you know, if you look at the team, yeah, I thought 4-1. I thought they could easily be 4-1.
0: Yeah, I thought the Bears game was gonna be a tough one out of the gates. And I also had way more respect for the Bucs than maybe I should have. And,
1: right,
0: and part
1: yeah,
0: of that,
1: I'm gonna say, I didn't.
0: It was tough. And he, you know, at the very end, he gets that thumb injury, and they're kind of spiraling a bit, though. Although they came up with a huge win, the undrafted cat finds a W at Jerry World. That's good for them.
1: Bucky Irvin
0: went off, but I thought this was going to be a 3-2 team.
1: Fame Ejiboy,
0: and it was just on the road. He handed it to his former team, didn't he? But I thought that this team would be 3-2 at the worst.
1: Yeah.
0: Was kind of how I was looking at it. I thought the Bears game was going to be really tough. Mm-hmm. I thought Bucks were sneaky. Got the new contract for Baker 11:59 p.m. on the, you know, the eve of the first week. And you know, outside of their stuff in the run, I mean, our schedule is lined up really where the biggest slog it felt like at times was really that Dolphins game.
1: Right.
0: And once we kind of had that explosion and the reawakening with Wentz in the border battle, you dig that, you fight through the weather with the Bears. The answer is no, I did not think we would be 5-0. And here we are. And we're pumped about Justin Jefferson getting a touchdown in the Bayou. We're pumped about Aaron Jones getting a buck 13 in a score. We are not pumped. Sorry, I got a text message. Why are you guys so negative?
1: We're not negative.
0: The defense is unbelievable. The kickers made a ton of kicks. The team's undefeated, but other things did happen. We didn't like Vandermark's penalties. We don't like turnovers in the red zone. We don't like making it harder on ourselves. I definitely don't like TJ Hawkinson's injury. And so we are 5-0, and we are celebrating it. Right. But all of this must be discussed at some point throughout the show. Here's what we're going to do, because we got full phone lines. We're continuing fan line, but we are going to say good night and enjoy the bye. To the greater KFAN Minnesota Vikings audio network. 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
0: 5-0, 5-0, 4B flow, KO though. Hey, it's Vikings Fan Line. It continues on here on your home for Vikings football, The Fan. Minnesota Vikings stay undefeated, 23-13 is the final as they head into the break. flawless, undefeated. Well, maybe not flawless, but undefeated, certainly. And whether it's the free iHeartRadio app, Max Fuller, who, by the way, Saucy and Max are going to continue this conversation. I'd say there's a few segments left of Fan Line, five-ish. It'll be Saucy and Max leading you up to Sunday Night Football. So I think that's pretty sweet. So stay tuned for that. Vikings coverage, again, continuing all throughout the afternoon and early evening. But he's got some talkbacks in the mix, free iHeartRadio app, text line 64686, and your phone calls, 800-320-5326. We'll jump to the phone lines. Let's rattle through some. Patrick in Pennsylvania, welcome to Vikings Fan Line.
5: Hey, thanks, guys. What a wonderful show you guys got going on today. Always wonderful hearing from way out over here in Pennsylvania. My two comments and question, not sold on Kyler. I think far too many people on social media are way too excited about what they saw today. To me, that was what we need from a quarterback to get us to that next and the level after that.
0: Okay.
5: Defensively, oh my goodness. When's the last time have we ever seen two consecutive games where we held an opposing quarterback under 100 yards? And when do we get to start the MVP for the NFL for the first time ever going to a kicker?
0: That's it. I love it. Thanks for the call, Patrick. So first of all, yeah, I mean, Will Reichard, in between, what did I say? It was 9 consecutive field goals and an extra point. Mankato math again, twice today I've had to invoke that. I think that was a total of 28 straight points by the kicker. And the 5 field goals last week. 3 consecutive special teams players of the week from Isaiah Rogers in the Bears game, Miles Price, the punt return in Tampa. 5 field goals a week ago for Will Reichard. So for a group in Matt Daniels, that special teams group, much maligned at times, I would say, over the last several years, they've been showing out. And they become as good as it gets from the block punt, just leveraging big spots. They've done it at a high level. To the quarterback today, 24 of 30, scrambling to grab a old box score. Yeah, 24 of 30, 229, and a pick, the 50 on the ground. I would kind of have to disagree with Patrick a bit in terms of it's in one vein, it's yes, you got exactly what you wanted, and in some ways, nothing more today. It was not dazzling. It wasn't 350. It wasn't Josh Allen-like.
1: Yeah.
0: But to that end, that's exactly what we need. That is the point, right? Is when he's not turning the ball over, when we're converting third downs, over 50% on third downs today, I believe, mm-hmm. that is exactly what we ask Kyler Murray to offer us. He provided it. I do believe that there should be some optimism and some positivity behind what we saw from number one today.
1: Yeah, I mean, it was, what, 9 for 18? And when you look at the third down, 7.2 yards per play average third and 7.2. So remember last time we talked about this, it was like...
0: At least we're knocking that number down.
1: Yeah, it's going down.
0: Yard by yard.
1: It was third and like 10.2. Then it was third and 9.2. Now we're at third and 7.2. Maybe we can get to like third and 4.2. But they keep knocking that number down, right? Manageable third downs. You look at the ones... And here's a crazy thing. Even the ones that were not considered manageable, they got a... Third and 10. They converted a third and 11.
0: Yeah.
1: They had 2 third and ones. Of course, we know that. One of their third and ones they didn't get. We know what happened there with the fumble. The third and 19. Yeah, no shot. That was the one you were talking about where you shoot yourself in the foot to start the drive.
0: Yeah, what are we doing?
1: Yeah.
0: We're trying to ice the game here. We don't need double passes and quadruple reverses. Just hand it off.
1: And I wouldn't even count the 12, right? Third and 12 was just a kneel down. Right, I wouldn't even count that. That doesn't count.
0: There we go.
1: So technically 8 for 17, not or whatever that is. Yeah, 8 for 17.
0: 9 for 17. Yeah.
1: So okay. The kneel down is one of them. So yeah, 9 for 17 and not 9 for 18. The kneel down doesn't count. So yeah, over 50% when they're trying to get a first down on third down. The other thing I'll say, he did bring this up about the kicker. I do want to say there was a kicker in 1982 that won the AP MVP. It was a shortened season in 1982, ooh, but Mark Moseley. Was
0: yes,
1: a place kicker.
0: That's
1: yep,
0: right.
1: Wow. For the Redskins back in the day, Washington Redskins. They won the AP, and he beat out Dan Fouts. Like, imagine Dan Fouts looking back on that. Like, how did a kicker beat me out? But yeah, if Will Reichard continues this pace, like knocking down 50 yarders like it's nothing, you might want to look at him. He might get some MVP votes.
0: Well, the cool thing is if we scored 2 touchdowns today. I mean, I feel just like we're gluttons for offense. Yeah. My goodness, 2 touchdowns in the same game. I would prefer that we don't have to continue testing.
1: Two red zone fumbles.
0: Yeah.
1: Two red zone fumbles. Like, those are guaranteed points with this kicker.
0: At a minimum, it's 6 points off the board.
1: Yeah.
0: And the way part
1: Kyler
0: of the,
1: was throwing in the red zone, those are probably two touchdowns.
0: Yeah. So, and as part of that, it's 7 points that come off the board for the Saints as well, or just six, I should say, because Daniel Carlson, what a weird cycle of an NFL career.
1: That was an I'm sorry, Minnesota.
0: You think so?
1: Yeah.
0: You think he was just throwing us a bone?
1: He was throwing us a bone.
0: That's probably
1: I'm sorry what I did in Green Bay, people. Here's a bone.
0: Justin in Alexandria. Justin, welcome to Vikings Fan Line.
6: Hey, I actually have a point to make about the makeshift defensive line.

0: and a half stretch.
1: That was the Hail Mary play, right? Or something weird like that, or the hold, then they just ran the ball.
0: I thought it was just before a half.
1: Yeah, it was like they didn't need to do the play that happened. They got
0: them
1: hurt.
0: Yeah, something like that. But that was at SoFi. You do bring in Cam, and by all accounts, I mean, just a strong second half of the season for him. Vandermark has to play better, so that's the A topic. You think there's a move to be made there? I can't speak to what I've seen in Tiernan to such an extent that I could say that's absolutely a better option. There's a reason he's not the option, regardless of his draft status. So I don't see that as being the obvious answer. The formation and the holding penalties were both ridiculous, and we need to cut down on that. But do you think there could be a move?
1: I mean, they say they like Tiernan. Like, I have heard that. Like, he's well-liked. They like the future of what he could be.
0: Just not ready yet.
1: Darrisaw is, like, he has another week to clear concussion protocol. So I think by the Colts game, he'll be just fine.
0: I'd expect he's back.
1: Get back in there. Hopefully Hockenson, he'll have now a week off as well. Well, basically 2 weeks before he has to, you know, put a helmet back on against the Colts. So that should help out, too, because you don't have him chipping and then releasing out. So I think when you look at, like, Chase Young being one-on-one with the left tackle. You look at Cam Jordan being one-on-one with the left tackle, and it's not Christian Darrisaw. Good luck, right? Yeah. Like, you're talking about, you know, one of the longest tenured pass rushers for the Saints ever, you know, to wear that jersey, but also really good. Like, this guy is really good. And Chase Young is really good.
0: I think he's kind of resurrected his career into being. I mean, he's kind of
1: Chase Young?
0: Lunch pail, meat and potatoes guy, Chase Young.
1: Yeah. Because he was coming out of Ohio State, he was supposed to be God's gift to football. Yeah. And
0: everything went wrong in Washington, and maybe it was the Niners or something where he spent a year, I forget.
1: A lot in Washington that a lot of things go wrong for some players that get drafted there.
0: That's what I've heard.
1: RG3. He'll tell you.
0: I've heard it from a couple defensive players. We'll just say that.
1: So
0: it's weird in Washington.
1: Yeah.
0: It's tough to have two tremendous left tackles on your roster.
1: Correct.
0: And so
1: can't afford it.
0: But I will say it was kind of, you kind of felt helpless at times a year ago, specifically the drop down in class from Darrisaw to Justin School.
1: Correct.
0: Was massive. And so Justin School, I believe he went back to Tampa. That's where the Vikings acquired him from a year ago. And the idea of getting Vandermark from the Bills, that was an upgrade. And in the limited stuff that I've seen so far, I'm not sure it is. But that's part of the bye week, too. You know, to be able to survive that makeshift O-line and find some solutions to success. I think Joe Huber's been okay. But between now and Indy, we're either going to see Christian Darrisaw or we'll see maybe a little help.
1: The other thing I want to say, though, too, is we don't know Kyler Murray's drop point. Right. So in shotgun, a lot of times you're not supposed to actually keep dropping back. Like, you're already back. So the point is, get it like your timing is no longer 1, 2, 3, 4, 5. It's 1, 2, 3, 4, 5. But it's in your head. You don't have to. You maybe move like two more steps back. So I don't know if he's drifting back too far. Maybe he's not setting where the pocket's supposed to be set. That comes to Josh McCown and them watching film. That's where he gets graded by the coaches. Hey, here, you could have stayed in the pocket and helped your tackle out. Maybe you got out too quick. Maybe you did this. So sometimes it's not always on the tackle. But I will say, some of those holding calls, you just got absolutely manhandled and blown by. And, you know, at least you saved your quarterback's life. Like, you didn't let him just rush free and absolutely kill him.
0: It's a nice consolation.
1: Yeah, it's a consolation. Like, don't get killed.
0: Brian O'Neill has not been at his best thus far.
1: He had a couple of those today with him too. But I will say, when you look at
0: something,
1: the Dom Capers tree of Brandon Staley's defense, right, with that 3-4, and because Cam Jordan is not an outside linebacker, and neither is Chase Young, in my opinion. Those are both defensive ends.
0: Those are both 4-3 guys, right?
1: Correct. So what you're doing is you're putting three down linemen with your hand down, and you're forcing one of those two to be the under front. So whoever puts their hand down and they're underneath the tight end or they're outside the tight end, you're changing it automatically with four guys down, and it becomes a 4-3 under front. And to understand that, people, it's basically just saying a fourth guy's putting his hand down, so it's technically a 4-3. Well, when you do that all week, you look at the 3-4 based off, and then they switch it up. Sometimes as a tackle, you get mixed up in who you're supposed to block. I think that might have happened a couple of times where you assume, okay, this end is who I'm blocking, but I actually have the edge. And when they come off, it's a twist or something that throws it off, whether there's a miscommunication by guards, because now you don't have Donovan Jackson in there. You know, like, that effect, when your guards change, that affects the tackles big time. So, yeah, I just wonder that part of it, too. Like, how much of that, all those injuries hurt O'Neal?
0: That's Ron Johnson. I'm Nordo from 9 to noon. Vikings win.

0: 23-13. We'll continue Vikings fan line, whether it's several calls on hold. We still have some talkbacks to weed our way through. All leading you up to Vikings overtime with Max Fuller and Meat Sauce Paul Lambert as we continue Vikings coverage throughout the afternoon on your home for Vikings football, The Fan.
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1: Nordo, Ron, as the great Michael Scott once said, I am ready to get hurt again. Let's go, baby.
2: Yes.
3: Hey, guys, it's Jim from St. Paul. You know, I was thinking about the, you know, all the hullabaloo and all the, you know, consternation about 3-4 versus 4-3 when we brought Flores in and we were asking him, what do you run? And he's like, yeah, whatever. And that's basically what it turned out to be. Yeah, whatever. He basically does whatever he wants. It's pretty awesome.
2: It is awesome.
4: Hey, guy, Tom in Rosemount. Love the show. Just wanted to say I thought Kyler looked great today, especially when he had to move and use his feet, showing the mobility that the Vikings have always needed. Looks good. Problem is, breaking the huddle too late. They're breaking the huddle too often with 10 seconds. I'd like to see him breaking that huddle with 15 seconds to go. Also, on Aaron Jones' touchdown run, it did look like delay a game to me. Ooh. Want to know if you guys saw that. Skol Vikes.
5: Yeah, I did see it. I did. And that's, thank you for the talkbacks, by the way. I am ready to be hurt again by the Minnesota Vikings as they improve to 5-0. And that's a part of permitting yourself to be hurt again is to not think about the future as much as you just think game to game to game. So chill on this. Enjoy this. 5-0. Tied with the Niners for the best record in the NFC. And then you get to chill for an entire week knowing that you're undefeated, your top's in the North. It kind of felt weird hoping that the green and gold put one on Chicago today. They did. Christian Watson got loose for a couple of touchdowns. I picked the wrong person in the fantasy segment on the Feast, and that's kind of kicking me a little bit. But you don't look forward. You just enjoy what it is at this particular moment and ride with a 5-0 team that, as Ron and I were talking earlier, we didn't anticipate this team being undefeated into the break. So permitting ourselves to be happy with what is, and that's part of Vikings fan line today. I did notice that on the Aaron Jones touchdown, it looked like that clock was at zero. We were playing with fire, Ron. We were playing with fire.
6: But that's not the official clock.
5: It's not the
6: that's
5: official
6: the
5: clock.
6: TV clock. The TV clock is not always correct.
5: Isn't that what they tried?
6: The Michigan game.
5: Yeah, Michigan and Western Michigan. Was that Western Michigan?
6: Yep. The TV is just a graphic by somebody in the booth. It's not actually connected to the referee's actual clock. So that's where that comes in.
5: Shouldn't there be some like auxiliary input?
6: I think
5: there's
6: somebody in their headset, you know, because they can tell them what to do. Like they can assist them. And but so there's somebody in the head, the line judge or whoever's deal to say like flag or, you know, whatever, like they're giving them the time.
5: Sure.
6: So, yeah, I think that's the TV is not always right.
5: If I was wearing a tinfoil hat, and I'm not, but I'm not opposed to it, just feels like the league's just keeping a couple of things in their back pocket in case they ultimately can have the final say on a game. Whether that's...
6: So you're saying it's scripted?
5: No, I'm not saying it's scripted. I'm just saying that the more rules in the book for the striped ones on the field, the more rules.
6: Yep.
5: The more opportunities to potentially impact an outcome. That's all. I want to see the real clock. That's what I want to see.
6: You can't see the real clock.
5: No, I can't, can I?
6: It's like the Wizard of Oz. You'll never see who's behind the curtain.
5: You do, actually, though. Towards the end of the, you find out who it is. It was an incredibly, well, it was incredibly humbling moment for him.
6: The Big Ten lets us in now. The Big Ten, you can hear when they review a call. You can hear.
5: I actually thought that was, I thought that was kind of cool.
6: Yeah. It's funny to hear the mistakes, though. The referee didn't even know what down it was. He was like, what down is this?
5: Well, and it is, and the ref on the field's got a lot going on, but I remember watching one of them. And you could tell the replay booth was really like, you need to understand that they do have one more challenge.
6: Right.
5: They are taking the time out, though.
6: Correct.
5: And the play, and then you could see the ref. Now you get to see the ref go to the field and disseminate that information that he got on the headset. And there was the two or three real time second pause. This is, they have one challenge remaining.
6: He was like, no, they got two.
5: Yeah, hang on
6: a
5: second.
6: Wait, what? No, they don't.
5: Hey, Vikings are undefeated. Let's celebrate this thing, no doubt about it. Matt in Rochester, welcome to Vikings Fan Line, Matt.
7: Hey, thanks very much. I'm not going to be a pessimist here, and I'm going to stay on the optimist side, and I want you to think about this. If you have a team that has a top three defense,
5: Okay.
7: Top three special teams and an average offense. What is the ceiling? I'd like to get your thoughts.
5: Yeah, I appreciate the phone call. What is the ceiling, Ron? What is the ceiling, Ron, for a defense? Let me see here.
6: Let's see. The 85 Bears, 78 Steelers. Was that the 2000 Ravens? Like,
5: so you're saying it doesn't happen often. I mean, that's kind of the story you're kind of trying.
6: I'm just saying.
5: You're unintentionally saying that this would be a rare one.
6: It's rare, right? Yeah. But it can be done, right? When I got to the Ravens, I heard all the stories about Trent Dilfer, Shannon Sharp. Like, you just need a couple plays here and there from your offense. But in the end, don't fumble the ball.
5: Yeah.
6: Like, don't lose it for us. Like, trust our defense. Like, that, I remember, like, flipping the field. Like, Tony Dungy and my dad, you talked about with the Steelers, right? Now, Terry Bradshaw, Hall of Famer, that offense, Franco Harris, you know, Stallworth, not even close to the same. Their defense was great, and their offense was Hall of Famers, too, right? Different era of football. But when you think about the Ravens particular, right? Because even with the Bears, I haven't looked at, you know, the Bears offense back then in 85. But the Ravens, I know because I was there right after, and I heard about how deficient some of the offensive play calling was. Is like, we just couldn't move the ball, and we would have to dink and dunk and take this. But the one thing we knew, Brian Billick told us, don't lose the game. Like, Ray Lewis is going to go do something.
5: Yeah.
6: Like, Blake Cashman will make a play. Byron Murphy will get you two interceptions if you let him. You know, like, just trust Flo to keep the offense. I mean, what is it, 89 yards passing?
5: Yeah.
6: Like, 89, and you're right. So what I did on Pro Football Reference, I forgot you got to take off the plays that don't actually count, field goals and all other crap. Oh. So, yeah, so it was 86, 64, 72, and 69 plays.
5: So it was like 291.
6: 291.
5: Yep.
6: 43 today. They averaged 72 plays per game. I feel like that comes down, like, if I'm Kyler Murray, and you got a kicker, right? Like, if I'm within field goal range, once my coach says, hey, we're in field goal range, I'm throwing the ball away if there's nothing there.
5: Yeah.
6: Like, I'm not going to try to run around and lose, like, what, double, triple passes and lose 11 yards? I'm not doing that. Like, that's where I think it's rare, but it can be done.
5: Yeah. And I think, I mean, as I was talking about just some of the, I mean, it's almost like the head coach knew we weren't going to lose this game. He's like, yeah, I'm just going to try something. I'm just going to try something crazy.
6: I mean, the flea flicker almost worked, though. Kid, the double reverse flea flicker.
5: The wide receiver's back with the ankle, and he got a touchdown earlier. He probably bought 75 to 100 tickets for friends and family.
6: They had the tailgate going before the game.
5: Jordan's, you know, sitting in the stands, the whole thing. And he's like, yeah, let's just mess around here. Whatever.
6: It was homecoming.
5: I think in general, though, the coach is terrific at managing scenarios and spots within games. So all things equal, considering close games, you got to make the right decision in the moment. I think he's proven to be pretty good at that. And the fact that you have that kicker that continues to not miss, you love that. But still, I feel like what we saw out of Kyler, just analyzing this, can that even be better? Mm-hmm. And if it can be better, and you do manage the right moments, and it is a muddy NFC right now, then we absolutely belong in the conversation moving forward with some of the big timers. We're watching two of them right now. Niners up 21-13 at the break. That's the other undefeated team in the NFC. We're going to see them in Mexico City in a month and change.
6: I hate those games.
5: I don't like it either. I wish it was either here or in the Bay.
6: Yeah.
5: But it'll be fun. It'll be different. 7,200 feet at elevation at Estadio Azteca or Benorte, whatever it's called
6: now.
5: Oh,
6: look at you.
5: But you got to get through. You're going to Ford Field. Feels like a track meet. Then you're hosting the Bills. You're at Lambeau. Mm-hmm. You're hosting the Nine. Well, you're in Mexico City, excuse me. That's technically, I guess, a hosting at a neutral site. So you have a little bit of a gauntlet before things start to ease up again on the back end of the schedule.
6: Right,
5: so
6: Falcons, Panthers, that's a little bit easier. You also got the Commanders in there and the Jets.
5: So, but I feel like I'm talking out of both sides of my mouth. It's like
6: 18-0? Is that what you're trying to
5: enjoy
6: say?
5: Enjoy the season. Just have fun with this. Permit yourself to be hurt again.
6: No.
5: Potentially.
6: I'm not. But then, I don't want to be hurt.
5: But then also, it's like what they're seeing. It's like, I ain't ready to do that. No, I don't know.
6: I'm not doing it.
5: No, I just.
6: I don't want to do it.
5: Game by game.
6: I'm annoyed at the announcers that keep bringing up how good the kicker is. Like, stop. Just let him kick. Yeah. It's like you're almost setting it up. You want to set it up. Like, oh, he hasn't missed all year. I think Gary Anderson, right? Because one of the callers said, when's the last time the Vikings said it? Gary Anderson, right? Didn't miss.
5: You know what? He's chasing Gary right now. That's what's crazy. As good as he's been right now, he hasn't hit as many in a row as Gary did.
6: That's why you should just blow somebody out, let them miss, get it out the way. So we stop chasing this Gary Anderson like ghost. Cause it's just like, yeah. But I mean, I don't know if you want to do it now or after the break, but I was gonna bring up like how Kyler Murray can get even more comfortable.
5: Ooh.
6: Because I heard Drew Brees bring up the baseball, right? Oh. And so I was gonna kind of give us a little baseball analogy.
5: Well, let's do that. We're gonna pause. Final segment of Fan Line around the corner. Ron Johnson. I'm Nordo from 9 to noon. We'll feature some thoughts and final thoughts on Kyler before we get into the bye. Our local Chevy dealer's drive of the game. And then we're going to toss the baton to Max Fuller and Meat Sauce Paul Lambert. That's all around the corner. Vikings undefeated right here on The Fan. Hey,
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22: Hey, great win by the Vikings today. 5-0, 10 in a row. Amazing, amazing work by the defense. As far as Byron Murphy, he's got to be named Murphy's Law, because whatever can go wrong will go wrong when the offense tries to go his way. Skull!
5: Love that.
1: The way people talk about Kyler, you'd think he's like 3'4". The dude isn't a complete munchkin. It's just his head is really big, and so it looks kind of goofy. Anyways, great win. A lot of progress on offense. I thought Kyler looked pretty sharp. There was a couple screen passes where he had a guy in his face and he had to get rid of it, but he hit his man. So no complaints whatsoever. Just a dominant win. Hold on to the ball. You win by 30. Skull. 5-0.
5: That's a great point. As a matter of fact, it's not that Kyler is too small. It's just he has a giant head. That's what it is. We figured it out. Brilliant talkbacks today. Thank you so much to everybody for tuning in and helping us celebrate, whether it's KFAN.com/watch. It's the talkbacks, the texts, and the calls. Celebrating an undefeated Vikings team, 5-0, handling the Saints today, 23-13. Let's do this. You had in the business what we call a tease.
6: Yeah.
5: You wanted to discuss maybe some ways that Kyler can even continue to ascend, continue right. to build comfort levels within right. this offense to do what he does best. What do you got?
6: Well, I mean, we don't know if it's going to happen because you want this to happen.
5: What's that?
6: But baseball, right? So we heard Drew Brees talk about Kyler Murray, baseball. This is why he made that throw.
5: How about that throw he made to DJ Dallas?
6: That's what he was talking about. He was turning two with that one right there. That's exactly what Drew Brees said. He said, kids, that's what baseball looks
5: See,
6: like.
5: See, I didn't have two. To watch the TV
6: you didn't
5: copy.
6: Have to watch the TV copy to know what Drew Brees was going to say. But yeah, that was a turn in two, using your hips, being able to be mobile in your throw, but three-step drop. So if you think about a baseball guy, right, the simple pitch is for pitchers, right? Take the easy pitch, get lathered up. You don't just go out there and throw 109 miles an hour, right? You got to work your way up to that, right? You got to work your way up to a splinker, as the kids would say, right? You don't just go out there and throw five curveballs. You work your way in. And so I think that's going to be the next ascension of Kyler Murray, is seeing a big, huge Juwan Jennings out there just running 2 to 3 steps. Turn, catch, go get me 3 more yards.
5: Isn't that a function of the offense, though?
6: I don't know.
5: So that's not the evolution of Kyler as much as that is something that offense, has to be
6: correct,
5: added.
6: But that's going
5: to
6: help Kyler get lathered up with some simple stuff.
5: Too much lathering.
6: And
5: here.
6: Then working in. Because he was 12 for 12. So clearly the kid can, you know, like he can see what the basic stuff in the middle, like all those throws were kind of quick. But like the Miles Price deal, right? That, now I don't know if that's a Jordan Addison later or whatever, because, you know, he wasn't in. But that could have easily been a 3 yards down the field route for Juwan Jennings. Like, get him some targets early. Like, get him back mentally into this game, into this offense. Introduce him to Kyler Murray. Hey, here's your quarterback. Play catch. But I think that's the key to then being able to go down the field. Because I know he's itching. Like, you could tell Kelsey's itching to throw it down the field. But it's like you gotta work up to that. That's why that interception by the Saints, they pressed that sluggo. There was no slant and go opportunity there. They're playing off cover four. You can't run a sluggo at off cover four because Byron Murphy's like, I don't have the flat. That's the buzz guy down there. Whoever the linebacker, whoever's buzzing, he's going to take care of that. He just kept backing up. So I know when Chris Olave didn't run. He didn't run because he's like, he's not throwing it to me. There's no way you're throwing a sluggo to me. Like, I just ran a slant on nobody and shut, being scared. Like, I don't know what's coming. Saw a game. Yeah, he threw the ball. But yeah, I think Kyler Murray, that could be the ascension is, you got a bye week to build this in, right? You got a bye week to figure out what's going on with Hockenson, if he's going to be back. But I think it's got to be some quick stuff, because that stuff worked. When he was getting out to guys quick like Justin Jefferson and they were able to just run with the ball a little bit, it put you in second and four.
5: Yep.
6: And then you run the ball, put you in third and one. Maybe you get a first down on second and four because Aaron Jones is getting 5 yards a clip.
5: He was moving the chains today.
6: You got Jordan Mason coming back. So I think there is something to that. But yeah, I liked him today. Like I said, the first 4 weeks, we were like, oh man, this is not going to work. It worked.
5: Well, he started the day 12 of 12, you mentioned. And at one point, I wasn't completely following the stats, but 11 of 11 for like a buck 02, which means that in those first two drives, something like that, he was 9+ an attempt.
6: Yep.
5: And it was an offensive holding penalty that led to a field goal on that first drive from Vandermark. And then the fumble in the red zone, mistakes that were not Kyler based, kept you from being up at least 10-0 at the end of the first quarter. So it's difficult. I get it, as people are continuing to try and warm up to Kyler. But seeing it for what is really starting to happen on the field, there has to be a level of respect and appreciation for that growth and ascension over the last couple of weeks. Let's wrap up Vikings Fan Line with this. Our local Chevy dealers drive of the game. Thank you to our local Chevy dealers. And I'll just pull up, although I'm pretty confident I got it in my head here. There it is. We opened the third quarter with an elite special teams play, and that was Jake Golday. Hey, why isn't Jake Golday in the mix more often? Well, he punches out that ball on the opening kickoff of the third quarter. Jayshon Jones gets the recovery. Jayshon Jones, nice like 32, 33-yard reception. Later in the game as well. But it's Vikings ball, and it's a 6-play, 37-yard drive. Man, we've been begging for it. I almost forgot how good it feels when my favorite team scores touchdowns. Here's Jefferson.
0: Snap. Safety blitz by the Saints. It's picked up. Murray, plenty of time. End zone. Jefferson!
3: No way!
0: Into double coverage, and touchdown! J.J. gets the gritty in New Orleans. And the Minnesota Vikings have taken a 12-7 lead.
5: Reichert hits the extra point. It's 13-7, just a, 3 minutes into the third quarter, and there was no looking back from there. That's your local Chevy dealers drive of the game. All those field goals, all that Reichert, and Will truly is a thrill. We got a couple of touchdowns today. We treated ourselves in the Bayou. Shrimp and grits, a couple of scores, and a 5-0 record as we say goodnight to all of you via Vikings Fan Line. The next time you hear from us doing Fan Line, 2 weeks from today, as the Vikings will battle the Colts. Two Sundays from now after the bye week at U.S. Bank Stadium. Got PA on the Gallerhorn to celebrate 500 game calls in purple. And you got hopefully a 6-0 Vikings team with Danny Dimes and company coming to town. But until then, the coverage doesn't stop. 5:30 a.m. Power Trip's going to be live. 9 to noon, Max is going to join me. I'm in for PA as he enjoys some extra time down in New Orleans. But we're going to celebrate this thing. And the coverage doesn't stop even today, as it will be Max Fuller and Meat Sauce Paul Lambert bringing you Vikings Overtime. That's right around the corner. Thanks for the calls, the texts, the talkbacks. Sam Bird's help, KFAN.com/watch. Ron Johnson. I'm Nordo from 9 to noon. This has been Vikings Fan Line. Vikings 5-0 Radio on your home for Vikings football, The Fan. 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
0: Safety blitz by the Saints has picked up Murray. Plenty of time. End zone. Jefferson! No way! Into double coverage and touchdown! JJ gets to Gritty in New Orleans. And the Minnesota Vikings have taken a 12-7 lead.
28: Welcome to Minnesota Vikings Overtime. Your Minnesota Vikings are 5-0. They win 23-13. And if the turnover wasn't a thing, this would have been one of the best efforts and best games we've seen from your Minnesota Vikings maybe ever. They're 5-0 into the bye. 13 days off, basically 14 days off. But if you count the game, doesn't matter. So here's the thing, Max. So that was an awesome victory for your Vikings. Kyler Murray looked great. 24-30 for 229 yards and a touchdown. The one we just heard was an unbelievable throw. Aaron Jones gets better with age. He went for 25 carries, 113 yards and a touchdown, bounced back from the fumble he had. And Justin Jefferson in his homecoming, 6 receptions, 79 yards, and a touchdown. Just a wonderful all-around game. They hold the Saints to under 150 yards total of offense. It was just a fantastic victory for your Minnesota Vikings, Max. So
29: 100% saucy. And I mean, I got to give credit to Kyler and KOC because we all saw that the offense was off for, you know, pretty much every game before, prior to this. And it kind of seemed like they were almost asking Kyler to do stuff that wasn't really his style. You know, Abbott doesn't ask us to break down X's and O's, saucy. He wants us to say things are buns and cheeks or that they wail, yell about it, and then throw to Sunday Night Football. KOC, as it feels like him and Kyler finally kind of got in sync with each other's psyche. It seemed like KOC shortened up the playbook a little bit, quicker designed plays, utilized the middle of the field a lot more often. And just in general, yeah, I mean, Justin Jefferson being back was, I mean, how good is he, dude? He just changes absolutely everything for this offense, opens up things underneath, and then obviously, eventually, you know he's going to get loose. Did anyone have any doubt that we would see a Gritty in New Orleans today? We all knew he was going to be extra motivated, not just because he missed the game last week, but it's his first time playing in front of his hometown friends and family and whatnot. And that, I mean, that's one of the best catches we've seen in Vikings. He was triple covered.
2: Yeah.
29: Triple covered, still makes the catch. And he just, him being back just changes absolutely everything for this team. And yeah, clearly and obviously and by far the best game that we've seen from Kyler Murray thus far, man. I'm sure we'll get to it, but man, his escapability adds a whole different dimension to this offense.
2: I mean, he ran for 51 yards, and the thing that I thought was outstanding that we saw a lot of, and they mentioned it on the TV copy, was the Vikings were continuously in third and short.
29: Yeah.
2: And I think Drew Brees said it was like seven of their third downs were third and short. That's what Aaron Jones brings by averaging 4.5 yards a carry. And the escapability is of Kyler Murray, as you said, was just outstanding, man. He extended so many plays. The one that got knocked away by the really stupid penalty where they ended up kicking the field goal. But, man, they had so many opportunities today on third and short, and that kept the game manageable. That's all you hear all the time from some of these teams is, we just want to get into third and four and shorter because then we don't have to be one-dimensional and pass, right? So, and they did that. They were just awesome today on third down. They were just awesome in every aspect except the turnovers. The turnovers right. were the only thing that killed them. And the game wasn't even that close, Max. So, like I said, the Saints were so bad offensively. They got the one that they returned for a touchdown. But the thing I saw online today is the Saints came into the game averaging 26.5 points a game, top 10 in the NFL. They were held to just 7 Ooh. Offensive points today by that awesome Minnesota Vikings defense.
29: Yeah, like I mean, without the fumbles, this would have been an absolute domination by the Vikings defense and the offense as well. I think they kind of found their formula, like you were saying, Saucy. They dominated time of possession. I think they damn near doubled up on the Saints in time of possession. And if you were watching Red Zone and not watching the full game, you probably thought maybe that you might have had a bootleg link or a virus on your computer or something, because every time the Red Zone went to the game, it was the Vikings having the ball. They dominated time of possession, and a lot of that is on Aaron Jones, man, and he's been absolutely fantastic, not just today, over 100 yards again, plus a touchdown, but he's been fantastic all year. He's obviously had to go beyond, I would imagine, what was expected of him, because they thought he was going to be sharing a little bit with Jordan Mason, who is out, and hopefully we'll get him back after the bye week. But he's had to go beyond what was expected of him at the outset of the season, and he's become a key part of this offense, and his run ability really helped them dominate that time of possession. And like you said, getting 3-4 yards carry on first and second down, it put him in a lot better positions in third downs, and that was kind of a low-key Achilles heel of this Vikings offense, because, I mean, there was a myriad of problems for this Vikings offense up until this game, but third downs weren't necessarily their strong suit, and I just thought he did a really good job of helping keep the Vikings in better position on third down. So you can't give Aaron Jones his flowers enough, and I just thought him being that good helps Kyler be a lot better. Having Justin Jefferson be back helps Kyler be a lot better. Plus, once again, I know we're saying this every single week, but he still doesn't have his full offense because no Jordan Addison today, and then we lost TJ Hockenson on the very first play. Looked like a concussion. I think that's what they said on the TV copy, that he was getting looked at for a concussion. So hopefully he'll be back after the bye week as well. But I mean, me and you could be in there at tight end, Saucy, and Kyler would find a way to get the ball to us, because it doesn't matter who's out there playing tight end. Gavin Bartholomew was the second best receiver on the team today. Regardless of who's at tight end, it seems like KOC really took advantage of Kyler's kind of predilection to favor tight ends. And I thought Gavin Bartholomew played great.
2: Yeah, and you nailed it. With all the injuries this team has had, you lose TJ Hockenson, like you said, after his first catch.
28: They're playing without the left side of their offensive line. They are going to be without their guard, their left guard, for the entire season, unless, well, you know, I would hope at this point at 5-0 they make the playoffs and maybe he can, Donovan Jackson can come back. But like you said, man, this is an unbelievable performance by Kyler. I know he only threw for one touchdown, but the left side of the offensive line is banged up. The right guard is, from what I saw, didn't play that well. They had a bunch of, even though they had four penalties, they were key penalties that were just dumb penalties at the wrong time. He doesn't have Jordan Addison. He doesn't have Jordan Mason. And he just leaned on Jefferson and Aaron Jones to get them their fifth victory in as many games. And it was just awesome. I don't know how I can describe this defense any more than I can. Yeah. How good this defense is, how well they played, and just how great they were when they needed to be. They were, you know, they were put in weird situations and they still found a way to win the game. The offense, it took a bit, but they, once they got rolling, they were great. But the defense, they held Tyler Shook to 16 of 25 for 96 yards. New Orleans had 55 rushing yards. Oof. They had 87 net yards passing. Just they sacked him once. They held him to a QBR of 40.7 and a 38.1 rating. The offense was great. They held up their end of the bargain today. But the defense this team has, and I know they're only five games in, it's Super Bowl worthy. The defense is 100%. Outstanding. If the offense could play at a 75% clip the rest of the season, this is a number one seed. This team can go anywhere and win because of how good the defense plays. I know New Orleans offense or defense is not good and the Vikings took advantage of it. But as I said, the offense is a top 10 offense scoring wise, and they held them to 7 points. Seven. They just dominated. They kicked them in the face and they never stopped. This is a really good team. The bye comes at a perfect time. You'll get a bunch of bodies back 2 weeks from today when you host the Colts at noon at US Bank Stadium. It's just an awesome time for the bye, and it's an awesome time to be a Vikings fan.
29: 100%, dog. It's so much fun being a Vikings fan. And, you know, Nordell kind of alluded to it at the end of Fanline there. We almost forgot how exciting it is when this offense is firing on all cylinders, because we haven't really seen it since week one. And it was incredibly fun to watch. And like you said, the defense, man, this Saints team, I know they only have one win. They're a really formidable offense, man. I think Shuck led the league in pass attempts per game. He had 40-plus in every game this season, I think. Damn near, if not every single game. Today, he had 25 for under 100 yards. He only had 96 yards passing.
28: In a game, they trailed.
29: The whole time.
28: Yeah,
29: pretty much. Yeah. Except for when they had a chance to take that lead, but then they missed the extra point there, which was a bit of karma for all the Vikings fans out there. We've been on the receiving end of that a million times. But they were scared to drop him back, dog, because I know the Vikings, I think they only got one sack throughout the game, but Tyler Shuck was under duress the entire game. They were on his ass like Daisy Dukes all afternoon, and there was nothing that Saints offense could do. And number one red zone offense in the league, by the way. Yeah. And they scored 7 points, you know, one touchdown offensively. There's not enough hyperbole or words in the Merriam-Webster English dictionary to describe how awesome this Brian Flores defense is. And you nailed it, man. This is a Super Bowl caliber defense. We saw it. The Seattle Seahawks, obviously, they're a pretty good offense, whatever, when they want to be. They weren't, you know, blowing anybody's eyes out of their heads like a cartoon necessarily watching them last year. That defense won them that championship. How many times over the last 20, 10, 15 years have we seen a really good defense carry a subpar offense into the Super Bowl? This offense could obviously hasn't even reached the heights that KOC and fans know that it can. So this and all they have to do is play at the level they played at today, and this Vikings team can go anywhere it wants to go, dog.
28: You are correct. We will hear from KOC and Jake Golday, who made that awesome play at the beginning of the second half, punching that ball out and getting the Vikings an extra possession. We'll hear from the head coach and Jake Golday after this. Your Minnesota Vikings win 23-13. They are 5-0 headed into the bye. They will play the Colts 2 weeks from today right here on The Fan.
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31: Chuck back to pass, to lose the pressure. He's yet to be sacked. Runs out to the right. Another flag comes in. And somehow the ball came out from Chuck, and the Vikings have recovered it at about the 40-yard line.
32: He threw it right to Byron Murphy.
31: He did?
32: He just rolled out and threw it right to Byron Murphy. It's exactly what you've been talking about all day, Paul, with Chuck. He's going to throw us an interception, and he did. He just rolled out.
31: What?
32: I mean, this is the easiest interception that Byron Murphy has ever had.
28: Welcome back, Vikings overtime. Pete is 100% correct, Max. So if you looked down and looked up, you would think that Byron Murphy was the target of Tyler Shuck.
33: On both
28: of
33: those interceptions.
28: He was on the Saints. The one where he just airmailed it to him, you're going, wait, are they on the same team? What's going on here? That was a hideous, hideous throw.
33: Yeah, as good as Shuck was, those two interceptions were egregious. And I got to imagine that Kellen Moore was pulling his hair out after those two.
28: Yeah, they were just bad. But Byron Murphy Jr. is outstanding.
33: He's
28: man.
33: A lead, man.
28: I can't wait for the video that they always show after the game of all the game balls. Obviously, Byron Murphy will get one. The guy had two interceptions, so that'll be great for 14 yards. I think there's going to be a lot of game balls to go around. Aaron Jones, for sure, will get one because he's just timeless, man. He's so good, and he just... When Ben Lieber interviewed him after the game, he was just outstanding how good of a teammate he is, and he's just great. I love Aaron Jones, and I'm glad he's on this team, and I would assume Kyler will get one, and those game balls come from the head coach who spoke to the media after today's game.
3: Team getting to 5-0 before the bye. Wanted to come into this season and progressively improve as a team, try to win every op we get. We've dealt with some adversity and dealt with some adversity today, and these guys just keep forging forward, forging together. I'm just so proud of the group, and we'll get a little healthy here over the bye and then start attacking it one at a time after that. TJ Hockenson is in the concussion protocol, and then Aaron Jones was just evaluated. I believe it was his knee, and he returned. And what a warrior over the last few weeks, what he's been able to do. Aaron would hate for me to say this, but his ability to be a warrior on game day, find a way to make it to the next one, and then just be able to be leaned on the way he is. He's an inspiration to this group. But his wingman, JP's coming back. Hopefully he'll make it back after the bye, and we'll move forward. I did just want to highlight, obviously, incredible defensive performance. Found a way to win the turnover battle, even though, those two red zone fumbles, one on a, for sure, we're kicking a field goal on the next play, and the one on an earned first down early on, kind of kept us from maybe finding the groove. But I thought offensively, Kyler Murray played really good football, spitting completions all day, using his legs. We saw some of the, some of that athleticism, moving the chains, keeping us on the field, making plays. Justin making it throughout a tough week of, the things he had to work through, and then to make it and get to play here at in his hometown and makes a huge play on a third down. There's very, very many more guys just highlighting, the next man up. I know we don't talk about it a whole lot because we just keep going on with it. But Gavin Bartholomew, Ben Jurosik, Ty Felton, Jay Sean Jones, Joe Huber, Ryan Vandermark, guys that are able to step in and either start the game with some of our starters missing the game or step in, and play some really, really good football. I thought there was really good moments and growth that'll only help our team, and it's a credit to our depth as a football team as well. But I'll open it up to you guys.
5: Kevin, how emphatic was Justin this week about wanting to play in this game?
3: Yeah, we spent a lot of time talking about it. He was, living in the training room, just trying to make sure he could do everything he could to give himself a chance. We were going to be smart. Worked him out before the game, and he was ready to go, and thought he played great.
6: The two throws, really, the over-the-shoulder catch, one-handed, but then the touchdown throw, does that just show the trust that Kyler has in him? I mean,
3: yeah.
6: That's triple coverage, and Justin comes down with
3: it. Yeah, and it's kind of a high-low play, so sometimes you're going to have to throw it up and over somebody. I didn't necessarily see that 2x2 box in the back corner of the end zone that Kyler put that ball into, but I will say this, like his trust, it's something, it's Justin Jefferson, and the way he was able to, didn't get a ton of reps with him throughout the week. In fact, coming into today, I think they'd only played, 16 or 18 snap, whatever it's been. It's just great to see those plays get made. It's great to see Kyler, running the offense, but also we're seeing his own spin on it and his ability to use his legs, convert some third downs, helps the bigger picture of what we want to do. And then there's always improvement. Don't like this team. We'll never be okay with putting the ball on the ground, and we'll fix that. We'll rectify that and hopefully play a totally complete performance, which would have been winning the turnover battle 3-0 and finishing those two red zone drives with points.
7: What impresses you most about your defense? You came in ranked number one, and you held them to their lowest yardage total, I think, in 5 years.
3: Yeah, I've said this before, but it's the overall scheme and understanding that both the coaching staff and the players have, the adjustments that they make in-game once they see kind of the plan of the day, and then they can make adjustments and seamlessly kind of find their way into some advantages for us. And then ultimately, if we can, we came in here at halftime and said we wanted to get them the lead. and let them play with the lead in the second half. And I think we almost had 40 minutes time of possession. They haven't played a whole lot of snaps. If we can keep them fresh and get them leads in the second half, we're gonna be a tough team to beat, home or away.
0: I mean, it felt like early on you guys were really intentional about Kyler getting the ball out quick. How much was that just a philosophy?
3: Alec, we've tried to, the result of plays can sometimes dictate the interpretation of the intent. He was spitting completions. I thought over 13 to 14 to finish the last game, and at one point I think he was 11 of 11 and or whatever it was. So you start looking at what that is in NFL football, and it's a lot of completions. And I think he's learning. It's a mixture of putting the ball in play, completion-based system, allow guys to run after the catch. Sometimes you got to throw it. Sometimes you got to check it down and take a gain of 4 or 5 just to keep the ball moving. And then, Kyler Murray is always going to be able to,

0: done deal by the time you guys got here?
1: We wanted to let him move around a little bit, but you know, that's soft tissue stuff. You know, he was going to have to, you know, feel pretty damn close to 100% for us to possibly risk, because it took everything in his power. I was really, really proud of the way he was honest about it, and we almost got him there, but thought it was best to just make sure we can put this thing behind us and come out of the bye as healthy as we can. You know, getting JP back will be huge. Jordan, you know, obviously CD, you know, TJ, hopefully. I mean, these are significant names that will be great to get back rolling.
2: You just rattle them off and you keep going, but it's like you're sitting here 5-0 with all those injuries. It must feel, you know, relief, good about that you hadn't really had your full complement of team yet.
1: I am very proud of what the team has accomplished. There is no excuse. There's a next man up. And I've been very appreciative of you guys not really mentioning that the whole time, so we didn't give ourselves a built-in excuse by any stretch. But I do feel very strongly about the next man up, who that guy is, our roster that no one's put together, that we've got depth, we've got guys that can impact in the kicking game. And then when their number is called and they're thrust into the lineup, like a Jayshon Jones making a huge catch, being part of that fumble coming out at halftime. And you know, there's just so many examples of some really good things that I think these players should be really proud of what they've built in this locker room. And all of that will mean nothing until we move on to the next and go try to, you know, take our bye week and then come back and try to win a football game at home.
3: Kevin, you mentioned the process of Kyler just kind of finding a rhythm, getting more comfortable in the offense. Has that been him just getting reps, or is that kind of a process of the two of you guys figuring out how to marry up your offense and what he's done in the past and how to make it all work together?
1: I just think it's time. It's just game reps. I mean, you can talk about every practice rep you want against a scout card or even a training camp rep, but the game reps of being in it, and it's his huddle and it's him running the show on the road, noisy building. You know, we had to take a couple early timeouts just to make sure our substitutions were right after TJ went down. We were doing some shuffling within the lineups, but we've had a lot of practice at that. And he just kind of stayed the course. Tremendous poise all day long, decision making, using his athleticism. I think this performance, like the second half from last week, is a lot for us to build on for sure.
4: That was Kevin O'Connell, head coach of the 5-0 Minnesota Vikings, and a huge part of that fifth win. Today's win was Jake Golday's forced fumble on the first play of that second half. Ben Lieber caught up with Jake after the game. Let's listen to what they had to say.
5: All right, guys, we're just going to keep this whole thing pretty special. We had Jayshon Jones earlier, now we got Jake Golday. We got the perspective from Jayshon on the big fumble recovery. I want to hear from you then, the guy that caused the fumble. What did you see, and you know, how'd you knock that ball out?
6: So all week we emphasized trying to punch the ball out. We know these guys, watching their film, they like swinging the ball all the way around. So just getting the opportunity to beat my guy clean, have opportunity to either make a tackle or make a huge play by getting the ball out. So I balled my fist up. Big eyes on a small target, got the ball out.
5: You know, we have a lot of pleasure in watching you guys as special teams right now, both coverage units and the return unit. You guys are on the inside. You're watching the game tape. How fun is it to watch Miles Price back there?
6: Oh, my God. That man makes something out of nothing. Like, even if we weren't great out there, he could make something happen. So props to him, but also props to the whole unit, because everybody's putting their best effort forward to every single play, trying to get him a chance to go take it to the crib.
5: As a young player in this league, still learning things, you're doing a great job of getting some reps on defense. How do you describe this locker room and the chemistry that you guys have right now?
6: Yeah, it's kind of unmatched, to be honest. I really wasn't expecting it to be like this at this level of the game and everything, but everybody embraces everybody. We're on a roll right now, and we just got to keep it going every single day.
5: How about for you? I know that there's a lot to take in when you're learning the defense and special teams during training camp. The days kind of stack up and everything gets a little blurred. You get in the regular season, a little bit more routine. What's the difference been like in the preparation from training camp into the regular season?
6: Yeah, it's just embracing my role and taking it one day at a time. In training camp, I was getting a lot of reps on the defense and really embracing that defense and getting real comfortable with it. Now, obviously, that we're in the season, the guys are balling right now. I'm just trying to take every opportunity that I can to make a play. Whether that's special teams or defense, just taking it day by day.
5: You know, I'm going to guess you have a lot of family and friends kind of want to know what's going on inside this locker room and this team. How do you describe B-Flow's defense to them?
6: It's just madness. it's like terrorizing the offense, really. They don't know what to expect, what we're doing. We might show

0: show Max up and then drop out, or we're going to show Max up and blitz, or we're not showing anything and we're going to blitz. So it's just fun to be a part of.
1: Can you take us through the prep of that in practice, like the timing of that? Because so much of that is simulated pressures. Sometimes you might take two or three steps just to engage the guy, then drop out. Like, how does the timing aspect of that work when it comes to practice?
0: Yeah, it's just drilling it over and over again to be perfect at your craft. We're doing it in indie drills. We're doing it in team drills just every single day so that you know once you get that guy that you got to get out and get to your man and get to your landmark and make a play.
1: Heck of a start. 5-0, man. Congratulations. Keep doing your thing.
0: Appreciate you.
1: All right, guys, back to you.
2: That was Jake Golday with Ben Lieber after the game. I'm sure he got a game ball after that big play started off the second half with a bang. Your Minnesota Vikings are 5-0 after beating the Saints 23-13. We'll keep breaking it down, go around the league, and maybe even look ahead to the Colts game in a couple of weeks. Who knows what we'll do? We don't, but we got a commercial break to figure it out. More Vikings overtime when we return. Hey, it's
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17: In 2005, investigators in Palm Beach, Florida, began uncovering a dark secret.
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17: 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That man was Jeffrey Epstein, and he had set up a system designed to bring him underage girls. Local police and the federal government would investigate and, by their count, find dozens of victims. Epstein would become one of the world's most infamous predators, a man who could have faced decades in prison but served just 13 months in his own wing of a county jail.
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17: 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Truth and Lies, Jeffrey Epstein.
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22: Shot with a fade left into single coverage. He threw it right to Byron Murphy Jr. again. Yes, sir. Two interceptions for Byron Murphy Jr. Three on the season. Well done, Byron Murphy Jr.
23: Your Minnesota Vikings are 5-0. They are 3-0 on the road after they win 23-13. And this is one of those games, Maxo, where it wasn't even really that close.
24: No.
23: They held the New Orleans Saints to 96 yards through the air and 55 yards on the ground. And they just dominated that team from start to finish. It was just an unbelievable victory. They went on the road, loud place to play, even though I saw there were a ton of Vikings fans at the game.
24: You but still, hear it.
23: Yeah, they were doing the skull chant. I mean, I can't stand the Saints. I hate the Saints.
24: Same.
23: I was talking about multiple reasons
24: earlier. I might hate the Saints more than I even hate the Packers.
23: Oh, it's not even close. I despise the Saints.
24: Yeah, as a Vikings fan, I think that's the team that we all hate the most. So it always means a little bit more when we get a chance to kick some Saints ass.
23: And other than 09, they've basically owned them. They beat them in that playoff game with the Kyle Rudolph catch in the end zone. Obviously, they beat them in the Minneapolis Miracle. We beat them, I'm pretty sure, in London when Lewis Seen got hurt a few years ago. They just dominate the Saints. And today was, I mean, as we said, if they don't turn the ball over, this is a 30-3 victory. That's how good the Vikings play today. And you know, we talk a lot about, like, all week it was like, well, is the offense ever going to show up? Now, granted, they threw for 229 yards and they ran for 153. And it didn't, that also, that includes the 11 yards they lost on that weird Justin Jefferson double pass nonsense.
24: Yeah, the trick plays weren't working out today.
23: The trick plays weren't working. And there was a couple of times where, like, when they tried that double pass bit, Max, I'm going, are they really going to is Justin Jefferson really going to throw an interception with the Vikings up by 7 points? But luckily that guy couldn't catch it. And I don't think he could have caught it to save his life. And we got lucky that Kyler Murray was so self-aware to grab that ball, knowing it was a live ball. That would have been a terrible way to cause another turnover. But other than that, some of the trick plays were dumb, but when they needed to, they just kind of buckled down and dominated from start to finish.
24: Yeah, 100%. And we talked about the defense, Byron Murphy Jr., who we just opened the segment with that highlight, man. I mean, we don't mention him enough and we don't hear his name a lot because teams aren't even trying him anymore, man. These Vikings cornerbacks have been outstanding all season. Isaiah Rodgers was all over the field today. His name got dropped a million times on the TV broadcast and I'm sure on the radio broadcast as well. Chris Olave, pretty underrated receiver down there for New Orleans. I think he had a pretty good streak of games. I think he had 8 receptions in every game this season thus far. Today he had 4. And if you go down that stat sheet, there's not a whole lot cooking outside of that. Like we mentioned a couple segments ago, Tyler Shuck had under 100 yards passing, which is just a downright owning by this Vikings defense.
23: I mean, owning.
24: Andrew Van Ginkle, Blake Cashman, Eric Wilson. They do so much. That stat about them playing 30% of the possessions or of their snaps. I think they said 30% in coverage on the line, and then there was a blitzing or something like that. It was unbelievable, and Drew Brees' mind was even blown about it. They asked them to do everything, and every single week they come through for us, man. This deep, you just cannot give enough flowers to this defense that Brian Flores has put together. And, another big week by El Presidente. We could just go through the whole defense, and pretty much everybody did something so that contributed to this win today, Saucy.
23: Here's something, too, Max. So as I look at the drive sheet on ESPN.com, here are their drives that don't include the fumble recovery touchdown, their touchdown on their 15-play 66-yard drive, and their field goal. Here are the Saints' drives, okay? Punt, punt, punt, punt, fumble, interception, punt, turnover on downs, interception.
24: My God.
23: I mean, if you want to talk about dominating, they went, let's see here, on the punts, they went 3 and out, 1, 2, 3, 4 times. The Vikings defense, they went 3 and out 4 times. This is an offense that can put up points. Chris Olave is a stud.
24: Yeah.
23: Their running back's a little past his prime, maybe way past his prime, but they forced 4 4-and-outs on this offense that can put up points. And now the Saints are 1 and 4.
24: And it was the first time I think we've seen all season, Saucy, the synergy between the defense and the offense, because the defense has been doing this week in and week out. And the offense, props to them, because even on drives that they didn't necessarily end in points, they were not going 3 and out. They had extended drives, and they weren't giving the Saints the ball back, and they kept them cold on the bench, man. And they had no chance to catch their rhythm, whether it was the defense shutting them down or if it was the offense staying on the field for long stretches of time. We just kind of saw that synergy. And then the special teams, I mean, man. We got to start talking about this Vikings special teams like it's the defense.
23: Oh, man.
24: It's incredible. Miles Price, every single game, at least once a game, makes a giant play on a punt or kick return. A little bit of a rough game in terms of the receiving side of things, but I mean.
23: That was a little hideous.
24: A little bad for Miles
23: little
24: Price.
23: Little buns. Not big buns, but a little buns.
24: Just kind of cheeks. He's showing a little cheek. Just like a, you know, like a plumber's crack or something like that. But, you know,
23: not full cheeks not like full your cheeks. Titans.
24: No. Well, when we go around the NFL, there's plenty of full cheekage to be talked about, including the Tennessee Titans.
23: They're full cheeks.
24: They are mooning everyone right now.
23: They're Randy Moss in the end zone in Green Bay.
24: 100%. And I'm like Joe Buck right now saying that's the most disgusting thing I've ever seen watching Tennessee Titans football. But, I mean, Will Reichard, the guy doesn't miss. Oh, I mean,
23: they're all just right up the gut. I tweeted it, but it's like a Scottie Scheffler drive right up the gut.
24: Every single time. Messi and Ronaldo wish they had Will Reichard's leg, dog. If Mythbusters was still a thing, they'd have an episode trying to see if Will Reichard is even real, and luckily for us, he is in fact real. He's a Minnesota Viking. So far this season, he's the Minnesota Viking, and we just could not be more excited about having a guy like that on our team. And again, we mentioned it, Saucy. How awesome is it to see another team miss the extra point? How good is it to be on the other
23: side? And how about it was our old guy, Daniel Carlson?
24: I know, right? It was just a chef's kiss, perfect karma. I'm starting to wonder, maybe the gentleman, John Creasel, maybe he gave up his leg so we could finally have a kicker. He sacrificed his legs to the kicking gods, and now we finally have a kicker, and we got to be the beneficiaries of a missed extra point, which, I mean, in the end, it didn't. The Vikings, you know, won by 10 points, so it didn't end up mattering. But at the time, it could have changed everything.
23: Tell me if this math is correct, and if Corey were in tomorrow or listening for wherever he is, he would correct me. But you go back to the fourth quarter, Kyler Murray is 37 of 44. Is that the right math?
24: Wow. I think that sounds right to me, dog.
23: Yeah. 37 of 44 in, yeah, that is the right math, in his last five quarters of football. He like the other thing that, and Drew Brees would know, because Drew Brees was a kind of, he was a shorter player and he found ways to get, I mean, he's a Hall of Famer. He's one of the best quarterbacks of all time. But like we saw, like the left tackle of the Vikings didn't have, Vandermark didn't have the best game.
24: Oh, man.
23: And Chase Young looked like he was back at Ohio State.
24: He really did. And so did Carl Granderson. They were terrorizing.
23: They were terrorizing.
24: Terrorizing the offensive line today. But I was listening on the Free IR Radio app for part of it. They might have blurred that joint out on TV, because that was not suitable for work right there.
23: No, it was not. But the one thing we did see, though, is Kyler found ways, like in Madden, when you plan, you know, pro like I do, where right. if you have speed at quarterback, you can get around those ends. He sat in that pocket when that pocket was collapsing. He was only sacked, what, 1.5 times? Is that how many sacks?
24: I think they had, yeah, maybe two.
23: They had two. So yeah, they only gave up 2 sacks in an offensive line that's missing its left side. But he got away so many times and extended the play and found his way to 51 rushing yards, and found his way. That pass he threw, who's the guy that he threw to? Where is it here? Jay Sean Jones. That 32-yard pass play, he made that happen by standing in a pocket, not rushing, not running to get, you know, a couple of yards and get the first down or extend the drive. He waited, found the guy, had the whole field to look at, and that pass to Jones was unbelievable. Now, I know people are probably like, he threw for 229 yards, dude. But he did what he had to do, and he's ever since that first game where he just threw up that punt pass, he hasn't turned the ball over in 2 games, right? He's doing the right things. He's keeping the play alive, and he's exactly what we thought we would get when you married KOC and Kyler offense together, and so far so good. After I'm watching on Red Zone, after Justin Herbert just threw a horrible interception.
24: Oh my, he's been
23: point though is Kyler Murray played really well, and you know, he's the last five quarters he's been exceptional.
24: Yeah, something has been unlocked in Kyler's brain and KOC's brain with this scheme, and they've been flowing, man. And anybody that says, "Oh, it's only 229 yards," listen, fire looks like an iPhone to a caveman, dog. Like we haven't seen a whole lot of this.
23: Yeah, we have not.
24: I'm just happy to see progress. And you mentioned it, Saucy. His escapability just changed. It absolutely changed the game today. It added a whole different dimension to this Vikings offense, and it forced the defense. Drew Brees pointed it out on the TV broadcast. It forced the defense to adjust their rush lanes, their pass rush lanes, and try to contain him. And then in turn, that gave him more time to dissect the defense through the air. And that pass to Jayshon Jones, I mean, that's exactly why you bring Kyler in. Yeah. That's exactly why he's QB1. That's a play that, in terms of the QBs on this roster, only Kyler Murray can make. And he was absolutely dialed, and we mentioned it at the start of the show. It just seems like KOC was calling the game a lot more to Kyler's strengths with those quick passes. We talked about it with Ben on Monday after watching the Panthers on Sunday Night Football. We saw Bryce Young kind of doing the same thing. A lot of inside and quick slants, taking advantage of short drops. And we asked, why can't the Vikings do that? And Ben said, there's no reason why the Vikings can't do that. Maybe KOC was listening to the Power Trip Morning Show. We know he's a fan. And so he's like, you know what? Maybe we should do that. And it seemed like he played to Kyler's strengths. And there was just a different level unlocked for this offense today. And it was really cool to see. And again, I know we have to, we keep saying it over and over and over again, but we got to hammer it. He still doesn't have his full complement of weapons because they were missing TJ Hockenson, who obviously emerged as a favorite target of his last week. And we're missing Jordan Addison as well. So there's still other levels for this offense to reach.
23: And the trade deadline, I know, is 5 weeks away, but we saw this last year with the Colts, and now I think they kind of regret giving up what they gave up for Sauce Gardner, and I know we're getting ahead of ourselves here, Maxo, but, like, you have an opportunity. The window you have is wide open. Like, the NFC North is there for the taking. No one thought they would start 5-0.
24: No one.
23: And here we are, 5-0, going into the bye. You're going to get a Colts team that lost again today. You're going to get a team that is rested. You're going to get a team that's got another full week of practice. You're going to get a team that will get, hopefully TJ Hockenson back. They'll get the left tackle back and maybe get a few other pieces back and Jordan Addison, and you'll be able to find your way to score more points and keep this going at a home crowd that won't be loud. There's a lot in front of this team, man, and it's exciting. They should take advantage of this window. Now, I'm not looking for them to give up the number one pick, but you got to find, there are pieces that are going to be available for some of these teams we'll talk about in the next segment that are just awful. There are some pieces on these teams. We saw Marvin Harrison Jr. get traded today. The Arizona Cardinals are just awful.
24: Terrible.
23: They might have pieces you could pick through. I've made the claim that they should make a call to the Colts who need draft picks and see if they're willing to trade you Quentin Nelson, the left guard they have, who's on, he would literally just be a rental player because he's on the end of his contract. So there's stuff like that going on, but we can talk all about that. Let's break, come back. We'll go around the league, Max. So it's Minnesota Vikings overtime. They win 23-13. Your Minnesota Vikings are 5-0 heading into the bye right here on The Fan.
0: Ladies and gentlemen,
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22: On fourth and seven, Metellus shows blitz, and here he comes. Shuck, Metellus got through. Shuck throws to the right, Juwan Johnson caught at the 40, and the lanky tight end died for the first down. I think he missed it. Yes. He did. The Vikings have turned over the New Orleans. Saints on Downs.
23: Welcome back. Your Minnesota Vikings get the victory. They are, as PA said last week, about the five field goals Will Reichert kicked. Your team is a high five at 5-0. They lead the division. They lead the league. If the playoffs ended today, I'm pretty sure they would be the number one seed, which would be A+. But the season doesn't end today, which is great because we have more games. Speaking of games, let's go through these games, Max. So I'll give you the score. You just give me your thoughts because we had some weird games today.
24: Yeah, we did.
23: The London game ends 19-17 with Jacksonville beating the Eagles in a game that a lot of people, including my mother-in-law, thought the Eagles had won because there was no way what happened could have happened.
24: The end of that game was unbelievable. There were several unbelievable things that happened in that game, including the Jaguars getting a million penalties on the goal, on the 1 yard line, and not being able to score. Didn't end up mattering because the Eagles gave it right back to them and they did score. Jalen Hurts actually looked like a competent quarterback today, leads his team on what would be a game winning drive. I think there's like 13 seconds left or something like that. And it's one of those bits, Saucy, where the Vikings game is just about to start. So you're like, Should I turn this off?
23: Which I did, yeah.
24: I thought about it, but then I was like, you know what? Crazier things have happened, and then the craziest possible thing happens. The Jaguars get a huge kick return. There's 1 second left, and then Cam Little just boots it through. I think it was like a 57-yarder, and the Jaguars improved to, I believe, 4-1, and the Eagles are absolutely just spiraling. They had a fire sale earlier this week. It is, I would assure, Eagles fan line was very entertaining today.
23: I bet it's still going on.
24: Oh, for sure.
23: And the game ended at noon.
24: The decibels in that studio are probably blowing the microphones out of proportion. But man, that there was a lot of weird stuff that happened in that game. And it kind of sucks for Jalen Hurts because he actually, after last week where he looked abysmal, I think he had under 100 yards passing. He actually looked like a competent quarterback with no Saquon. His top receiver was out as well. No Devontae Smith. And then he ends up losing the game because of a special teams blunder. Meanwhile, the Jacksonville Jaguars, man, they are a legit team. And it hurts my soul to say this, but Trevor Lawrence, there are not five quarterbacks in this league that are better than Trevor Lawrence, man. You could barely name the receivers on that team, although I will say that Parker Washington dude is he's a stud. He made the catch of the year. He had like a 51-yarder earlier in the game that was pretty much all him, and then he makes one of the catches of the year, one-hander, pretty much launches himself right off the defender who was right on his ass and ends up scoring another touchdown. He's legit, but Trevor Lawrence, man, he's quietly turned into the guy that we all thought he was going to be coming out of the draft. He's a top five quarterback in this league, and the Jaguars are a legit team, dog.
23: He's so good, man.
24: He's really good.
23: How about this? People at our station think this guy's really good, and he was today. Jordan Love and the Packers destroy the Bears 31-7. Jordan Love 25 of 31, 367 yards and 2 touchdowns. They just dominated the Bears.
24: It wasn't even close for a second. The Packers got their groove back, man. Marshawn Lloyd, not super impressed. 10 carries, 31 yards, but 2 touchdowns, and one of them he just absolutely trucked a dude on his way into the end zone. Jordan Love looked great, and it looked like he actually had time to throw the ball today, which I know Packers fans, like my good friend Brett Blakemore, have been screaming about all year thus far. So it looks like their offensive line got it together. And another guy that we kind of were hating on, he got a bunch of money in the offseason. Everybody was like, why is this happening? Christian Watson has been pretty damn good.
23: He's good
24: this year,
23: man.
24: Dude. 6 receptions, 143 yards, and 2 touchdowns. And they were not easy touch. One of them, he was wide open, but the other one, it was not an easy touchdown. He's turned into a beast, man. And if he's going to be their wide receiver one on top of the other guys that they got, if this Packers team is going to keep going like this, man, watch out.
23: Do you have Red Zone on?
24: Oh, yeah, I'm watching it right now.
23: We're about to get a Hail Mary here in the Chargers-Broncos game. Broncos lead 23-17. There's 3 seconds left. There is not This might, if they don't pull off a miracle here, this might be the end of Harbaugh and Mike McDaniel. What a disaster that group is.
24: Oh, 100%. I mean, how often did we
23: They've destroyed Herbert. He just looks like a shell.
24: Look at how, he has no light in his eyes right now, no. Dog. He wants nothing more than to go home. Boy, he's looking at his wife or his girlfriend.
23: He wants to go home,
24: wants to go home. I mean, even if they were winning the game, he'd want to go home. That would be on my mind. I'd be like, Coach, I don't know the plays. My girlfriend is Madison Beer, dog. You gotta give me some extra time. Yeah, I can't show up to practice. This is my whole life, dog. But that is a dumpster fire. You gotta start firing people. You gotta start demoting people. I mean, all offseason we heard that Mike McDaniels was gonna revolutionize this offense, and now they are winless outside, unless they make this a miracle happen right here.
23: All right, here we go.
24: On a Hail Mary, this team is going to probably
23: at the 39-yard line. Let's see what they do here.
24: Five, but let's see. Maybe Justin Herbert.
23: They're bringing pressure. Something happened, which has worked all. Oh my gosh! I mean, their Buttelwise's team isn't that good, but what a way to lose.
24: That was just
23: it's over.
24: It's over.
23: They're 0-5. Poor Justin. I mean, not poor Justin Herbert. Speaking of cheeks, Maxo.
24: Yeah.
23: We have to talk about it.
24: Yeah.
23: Your Tennessee Titans are capital H hideous. They lose 26-3 to the now 1-4 Texans.
24: It was awful. Which Chargers fans, by the way, hello, lifelong Titans fan here. Welcome to hell. Have a seat. There's no water, not even a cool breeze, only fire and brimstone. Make yourself comfortable. The Titans were in the booty bowl today, Saucy. Two winless teams, the battle of the buns, and proved without a fraction of a doubt that they are, in fact, the most cheeks team in the National Football League and possibly beyond. Here's a list of teams that could possibly beat the Titans right now, Saucy. The Saskatchewan Rough Riders, the San Diego Seduction of the Lingerie Football League, and the Mean Machine team of prisoners from the Longest Yard. Nelly and Cheeseburger Eddie would put 40 on the Titans right now. They are an abysmal team, by far the worst team in the NFL. They are a joke, and they absolutely should be looking at which quarterback they're going to draft, because Cam Ward is not an NFL starting quarterback. He might not even be a backup. He's awful.
23: And if they do think he's good, they might be able to pair him with the best player in college football that I've seen in a long time, and Jeremiah Smith. That guy's so good.
24: He's really good, man.
23: Bengals 31, Dolphins 24. The Dolphins fall to 0-5. The Bengals improved to 3-2.
24: Speaking of a guy who's not really making it happen, and he has pretty much nothing to work with. I mean, if this was a kitchen, there would be no ingredients. I don't even think they got any salt and pepper up in those cabinets. Saucy.
23: It's like Dahmer's house.
24: Yeah, 100%. Brilliant. There's not a lot to be made of that Dolphins team. They're awful. They're 0-5. Closer game than I think most people thought, but I think it was one of those things where it wasn't really as close as it was. The Bengals were leading the whole time. Dolphins score a couple touchdowns in the fourth quarter to make it appear that it was closer than it was, but it was just domination. Joe Burrow, only 190 yards, but 4 touchdowns. He looked like Joe Burrow today. There's nothing you can do about Jamar Chase. One of the most inevitable things in the NFL is Jamar Chase getting at least 5 or 6 receptions, probably a touchdown somewhere in the mix, and just absolutely decimating defenses. And they did it again today against the Miami Dolphins. 3-2 for the Cincinnati Bengals. Probably not the start that they wanted, but when that offense is firing, man, they are firing, and they're one of the best in the NFL.
23: Speaking of an offense firing, Drake May, 26 of 34, 374 yards and 5 total touchdowns. They destroy the Raiders 45-17.
24: Raiders fans, hello, lifelong Titans fan here. Welcome back to hell.
23: Welcome to Bunsville.
24: Welcome to Bunsville. Population Tennessee Titans, Miami Dolphins, LA Chargers, and now once again the Las Vegas.
23: They've lost two straight.
24: Yeah, and it was. I mean, they put up a really good fight against the Chiefs, but this is it might be unraveling here because the Patriots destroyed them. And Drake May, man, I mean, his demise might have been overstated a little bit. 4 throwing touchdowns, 1 rushing touchdown, destroyed a pretty good Raiders defense, a Raiders team that we we were all wondering if they were the real deal up until they lost to the Chiefs last week. But if the Patriots, man, because that defense, again, we were talking earlier in the show about defenses carrying teams to the Super Bowl. That's exactly what that Patriots defense did for Drake May and that New England Patriots offense last year, carried them all the way to the Super Bowl. But if Drake May is going to be playing like this and they don't even have A.J. Brown active right now, look out for this Patriots team. We might be seeing New England in the Super Bowl again for the millionth freaking time.
5: Somehow the Jets pulled it off. They won 17-12 over the Browns in a just hideous, rainy game. But I will say this. The Jets are normally the laughingstock of the league. That guy, David Bailey, that they took, check out this stat line. He had 7 total tackles. He had 3 sacks. He had 3 tackles for loss. He had 4 quarterback hits. He was, I think, the second overall pick in last year's draft out of Texas Tech. David Bailey is a stud,
24: and the hero of the day, absolutely terrorizing Deshaun Watson, much to everyone's excited about that. We all were kind of hated and we're sick to our stomachs that the Browns are winning some football games here over the last couple of weeks, but the Jets shut that down. And listen, they're not going to be a playoff team, but they're at least, like you said, they're not the laughing stock of the league. Again, hello, lifelong Titans fan here. That's them. The Jets, they're a respectable team, and they're a team that you can't just, you know, sort of pencil in a W when you got them on their, on your schedule anymore, because they're a pretty respectable team. Probably finished middle of the pack. But it's cool to see the Jets not be buns for once.
5: We got 3 minutes to go, and I know the Vikings won their 5-0 tonight's game. I just had it right here. One of us gone too soon. Is Ravens and Falcons, which we are walking you up to, but
24: I know
5: I saved the worst for last, Maxo.
24: Yeah.
5: Giants 27, Commanders 27, in one of the weirdest games I've ever seen.
24: So many weird things happen in that, especially at the end, man.
5: I mean, Jameis Winston was almost benched after the first half. He ends up throwing 54 passes, 33 of them completed for 326 yards and 3 touchdowns. The end of the game, there's like 26 seconds left. The Commanders have the ball, and you're going, all right, they're on like, I think they're on the Giants like 25 yard
24: line. Yeah, they're well in field goal range.
5: And you're going, all right, they're gonna get the ball. They're gonna run a play here. They're gonna snap it and down it with like a second left, kick a field goal from their own 24. No, they run a play with 12 seconds left, no timeouts, and Jaden Daniels just gets sacked. And half of them don't, like, the clock, man, that was, that Corey called me out on it, and he's correct. I don't want people fired. I regret ever calling for people's jobs. That should get people fired.
24: It was baffling. The only person that should be feeling worse than the Eagles special teams today is Jaden Daniels, who, by the way, that was the 5th time he got sacked today, so maybe he took the sack out of respect for himself. But he basically watched Jameis Winston so long throughout that game that he turned into Jameis Winston and just made a baffling play and ends up in a weird tie in a rivalry game.
5: It's so weird. And I'm sure you were watching it at the station. You're going, well, he's going to just down it with like a second left. They're going to kick the field goal and win.
24: He had ample time to throw it away. It was the most unnecessary sack of all time.
5: It was stupid. Vikings win 23-13, Max. 10 seconds, your final thoughts.
24: Man, it was a super impressive win. Again, synergy. Special teams has been there. Defense has been there. Offense finally caught up. Perfect timing, too, because the Vikings are a little bit banged up. Hopefully getting Addison and Jordan Mason and TJ Hawkinson back on that offense, and they can fly to even higher heights against the Colts in a couple weeks, Aussie.
5: Power Trip returns tomorrow. Maxa will be there. I will be there. Hawk will be there. Lieber will be there. Zacha will be there. It'll be great. We'll get Lieber's takes. Your Minnesota Vikings are 5-0. They have the week off. 2 weeks from today at noon, they will battle the Colts. Pregame at 10. It'll be all covered. Tomorrow will be an elite day to listen to the fan. Bye.
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16: Coming up on NFL Sunday, the London residents have arrived in England, and they did it with a flourish.
17: Lawrence dropping back, throws down the right sideline for Parker! Washington, wow. And out! Outrageous grab, front right corner of the end zone, one-handed, falling backwards, in coverage, brings it in, and Jacksonville lead in London.
16: And yes, Minneapolis, there is an offense for a team trying to start 5-0.
18: Murray, shotgun, Aaron Jones to his right,
3: Juwan Jennings, solo alone right, three receiving options left. Snap. Safety blitz by the Saints. It's picked up. Murray, plenty of time. End zone. Jefferson into double coverage and touchdown! JJ gets the gritty in New Orleans.
16: Paul Allen on the KFAN Minnesota Viking Audio Network and Oliver Wilson along with Mike Mayock here on Westwood One. I'm Scott Graham. Those stories and more as Westwood One Sports runs down all the scores and highlights from week number 5 in the National Football League. This is NFL Sunday. 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From the late games, there's only one that's still going right now. They are at the two-minute warning with the Niners driving into Seahawks territory, and that game between San Francisco and Seattle is tied at 29. As far as the other late games are concerned, Broncos eke out a win over the Chargers in L.A. 23-17, and the Detroit Lions put up 24 points in the second quarter. They run away from the Arizona Cardinals 45-21, the final in that one. We'll have all the details coming up on those games and everything from the early window as well, but coming up later on most of these same stations, it is Sunday Night Football. This week, the Ravens and the Falcons. For a preview of tonight's matchup, we're going to head out to Mercedes-Benz Stadium. We'll welcome in the two announcers calling the action, Ryan Ratke and Derek Rackley. Guys?
5: Scott, welcome inside Mercedes-Benz Stadium for what should be an intriguing matchup between these two teams tonight. A couple of weeks ago, the Falcons looked dead and buried, but boy, they have turned it around. Two wins in prime time, trying to make it three in a row tonight. Meanwhile, the Ravens off to a 3-1 beginning, but Rack, if they're going to get to 4-1 tonight, they're going to have to do it without their starting quarterback. Lamar Jackson out with an ankle injury. How does that impact the Ravens in this game?
18: Yeah, it's definitely going to impact them because there's one Lamar Jackson. He's a two-time MVP for a reason because of what he does from an athleticism standpoint, but Tyler Huntley's going to get the start, or Snoop Huntley, as they call him around the Ravens organization. But here's the good thing is the players that have been on this team for a number of years, they know Tyler Huntley. They've been around him for a long time. They've got a lot of trust in him. Obviously, the coaching staff is new, so they're still getting a chance to get acclimated with him, if you will. But he's been around this organization. He's made a number of starts for Lamar Jackson when he's been either injured or he's been resting. He's going to have to come out here and not just manage the offense. He's going to have to make some plays tonight to help them win.
5: He won a game late last year on the road in Lambeau Field against Green Bay. He got some help that night from his star running back, Derrick Henry, who went for over 200 yards. You talk about running back matchups, Rack. It doesn't get much better than this. Derrick Henry on one side, one of the all-time greats. He's on his way to Canton. On the other side, Bijan Robinson kind of just getting started, but boy, he is electric.
18: Yes, and two running backs that are likely going to do it in different ways. Derrick Henry, as you mentioned, going to be going to the Hall of Fame one day, and he wants to run you over. But even at this stage in his career, Ryan, he's still got some pretty good top-end speed, but he's going to win from physicality. Bijan Robinson, on the other hand, just in his fourth year in the league, how about this comparison? Already has more receiving yards than Derrick Henry does throughout his entire career, because Bijan Robinson can do it on the ground, he can do it catching the ball in the passing game, and he's probably the most electric player in open space. Just gives defensive players absolute fits because he's one of the hardest guys to get down on the ground. It's going to be a fascinating matchup between these two guys.
5: All right, we'll see who keeps it rolling here tonight. Can the Ravens get to 4-1? Can the Falcons make it three consecutive primetime wins here in front of their home fans? Should be a fun one here tonight at Mercedes-Benz Stadium. Falcons, Ravens coming up on Sunday Night Football. For the time being, we'll send it back to Scott Graham in our Westwood One studios.
16: All right, thanks very much, guys. We'll talk to you coming up at the top of the hour. Up next, in the NFC East, two endings that a Hollywood scriptwriter couldn't have come up with, unless that scriptwriter was on drugs. This is NFL Sunday.
0: Ladies and gentlemen,
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16: It is week two of the NFL in London, and week one of the residency for Jacksonville Jaguars, who will play there for back-to-back weeks, playing against a depleted Eagles team that was missing all kinds of weapons. Let's just fast forward in this game, because Philadelphia somehow managed to stay in it throughout. However, Parker Washington caught a touchdown pass with just over 3 minutes to go to give Jacksonville the lead. The Jaguars, who were missing their long snapper today, missed the extra point. That gave Philly an opportunity. They were down by two. They moved into field goal range, and they hit on a field goal. Jake Elliott from 48 yards with 8 seconds to go for a 17-16 lead. Ball game, right? All they're going to do is kick the ball out of the back of the end zone. Jacksonville has no timeouts left, and that'll be that. Nope. They kicked the ball into the field of play. Amir Abdullah brought it back 53 yards to the Philadelphia 39. And with 1 second left, Jacksonville still had an opportunity at redemption.
19: Devon Hamilton has to get this snap right. It's a little high, brought down. Kick is on the way, and it is good. Jacksonville win it in a nail biter in London. Cam Little's leg.
16: Oliver Wilson had the call on Westwood One with a little bit of a chortle in the background from my old friend Mike Mayock. 19-17, the final score. Jacksonville improves to 4-1 on the year. Philly falls to 2-3. All right, that wasn't enough for you, right? You wanted another weird part of the NFC East day. Well, the New York Giants were taking on the Washington Commanders at Northwest Stadium. Washington getting Jaden Daniels back today from the dislocated elbow built a big lead. They were up by 2 scores in the fourth quarter, but Jameis Winston led his team back and forced overtime. I'm going to tell you about overtime right now. Giants get the ball first. They move into field goal range and miss the field goal. Washington gets held. The Giants get the ball back, move it inside the Washington 25-yard line, and fumble the football away. Washington gets another opportunity. This time, the Commanders move it downfield. We're in the closing seconds. Washington without a timeout, but in the driver's seat. There's nothing else I can say that's going to set this up.
20: 20 seconds and the clock is running. If they're going to run the ball here, they've got to get down, get set, and spike it. In motion, Ben Sinnott. 15 on the clock. Daniels, play action. Rolling to the left. Goes down now at the 25-yard line. There's only 7 seconds on the clock. There are no timeouts. This is going to end up in a tie if they don't spike it. Wow. It ends up in a tie.
16: That is Bram Weinstein and London Fletcher, Big 100 in the Washington Commanders radio network. It was like standing on the deck of the Titanic. 27-all is the final in this one, as Washington just fritters the game away in field goal range, trying to figure out a way to pick up the win.
11: Jaden Daniels ran for two scores in this game, but that play will haunt him for a while. Washington now 1-3-1. The Giants with the tie, 3-1-1. They're in first place in the NFC East, and guess what? They will be at the end of next week as well. The Green Bay Packers taking on the Chicago Bears today, the oldest rivalry in the NFL, and for Green Bay, absolutely needing a win. This was a team that had really struggled and tried to piece things together with their offense. They couldn't run the football for most of the year. Today, Jordan Love threw it well. That helped set up the run, and the running game did come back.
3: Motion by Watson to the right. Give Lloyd, bouncing left, outside, end zone, touchdown! His second touchdown of the game, second rushing touchdown of the year for the Packers, and Marshawn Lloyd, a much-deserved north end zone Lambeau lead.
11: Wayne Larrabee, the call on the Packers Radio Network, 31-7 in this blowout victory at Lambeau Field today for the Packers. Jordan Love threw for 367 yards, two touchdowns, maybe more importantly, no interceptions in the game. Christian Watson, a huge game. Two of those touchdown catches at 143 yards. Matthew Golden at 123. And yeah, Wayne told you, the first two rushing touchdowns of the year for Green Bay. They're

0: Have been one of the great stories in the early part of the season, riding Kirk Cousins to almost 29 points per game as they got to Gillette Stadium today to take on the New England Patriots. New England hasn't won their first two home games in 6 years. Last time they did that, they beat the Raiders in Game 2. It's also the last time they beat Las Vegas. Today was a lot easier for Drake May and everybody.
1: Second down and 19. May from the gun. Stevenson left. Two receivers left. Two right. Drop back. He's going to throw the long ball left. He's got a man out there. Pass is caught by Kyle Williams. Touchdown, Patriots!
2: He runs a one route. He runs it well. It's the go route.
0: Off Sosi, Scott Zolak, 98.5 Sports Hub Patriots Radio Network. New England wins in a cakewalk. 45-17 the final. For Drake May today, 5 total touchdowns, 4 of them passing, as New England improves to 3-2 on the year. On the other side, Kirk Cousins was held down to 1 touchdown. That's far below his seasonal output. And Fernando Mendoza, the number 1 overall pick, actually played in this game. Came in with about 6 minutes left to go, went 6-for-8 for 48 yards. Las Vegas falls to 3-2 on the year. Jets and Cleveland played in the rain today at MetLife Stadium. Cleveland offense coming off a high from last time out. The Jets defense had been awful over the course of the last two games. Well, today they were tremendous, and they got themselves an opportunity late in the ball game when the Browns, after taking a fourth quarter lead, fumbled the snap on a punt. That gave them a short field and a chance at a touchdown, which they cashed in on, then turned it over to their defense.
1: Raheem Sanders to the right of Watson, back to throw. He steps up under pressure, scrambles to his left, gets to the sideline, and gets brought down by Will McDonald. David Bailey there as well. The ball pops out. Will McDonald is on top of the loose ball. I think the Jets have a fumble recovery. They do. This game will end on the Jets' 8th sack of the day of Deshaun Watson. 44 seconds to go, and the Jets do indeed finish. They will win this game.
0: Bob Bushews in 104.3, the New York Jets Radio Network. 17-12 was the final. Those 8 sacks tied for the most by the Jets in the last 40 seasons. Geno Smith, 182 yards and a touchdown on the day. Braylon Allen had 116 yards on the ground and a touchdown. Garrett Wilson, 100-yard day as well, as New York improves to 2-3. Deshaun Watson threw for 155 yards. He was haunted by receivers dropping the ball all day long. He also lost a fumble. Cleveland is now 3-2. The Pittsburgh Steelers are seeing a rebirth of Aaron Rodgers. Coming into today, 3 or more passing touchdowns in back-to-back games for the first time in 5 years. How would he do today against the Indianapolis Colts? Well, it was kind of similar. Rodgers once again getting it done in an efficient way. This time, his running back contributed.
1: Gets the snap, turns, gives, Warren starts left, cuts back to the right, finds a hole, bursts through the middle, breaks through to the clear. Darren Warren racing into the end zone for a Pittsburgh Steelers touchdown, a 50-yard gallop for Jalen Warren.
0: That's Rob King, 102.5 WDVE and the Steelers Audio Network. Pittsburgh wins it 34-22. Warren had already had a long touchdown receiving early in the game. Comes the first player with at least a 75-yard receiving touchdown and a 50-yard rushing touchdown since 1991. Aaron Rodgers threw for 3 more touchdowns, passed Peyton Manning for the 3rd most passing touchdowns in NFL history. Pittsburgh improves to 3-2. Daniel Jones did not throw a touchdown on this one. Jonathan Taylor was held to 45 yards on the ground. Indy is now 2-3. Cincinnati went to Miami today. Bengals' only 2 wins this year coming into today have been against winless teams. Well, they were facing the winless Dolphins, and they had Joe Burrow, and that was more than enough.
3: Myers goes in motion from right to left. Burrow fakes to Perine, steps up in the pocket, flings it deep downfield for Chase. He goes airborne near the goal line.
1: Wow.
3: And comes down.
1: Wow.
3: With a one-handed, right-handed touchdown catch.
1: Oh, my God.
3: Jamar Chase with an incredible grab for a Bengals touchdown.
0: Dan Hoard, Dave Lapham, Cincinnati's ESPN 1530 and the Bengals Radio Network. They're right. It was as good a catch as you will ever see. Jamar Chase is a lone touchdown catch in the game, but it was one of 4 touchdown passes that Joe Burrow threw in this one. Cincinnati ran out to a big lead. Miami tacked on a couple of scores late, but the Bengals win it by a score of 31-24. For Burrow, just 190 yards. With those 4 scores, Bengals now 3-2 on the year. Malik Willis ran for a score late, threw for a score early, but once again, the Dolphins looked overmatched. They start the season at 0-5. Somebody was going to start 0-5 today at Nissan Stadium between the Houston Texans and the Tennessee.

0: Tennessee Titans. Now remember, the Texans last started 0-4 in 2020, and that year they fired Bill O'Brien after that start. No team has ever made the playoffs after an 0-5 start. That meant there was a sense of urgency today for the Texans, and fortunately for them, they were facing the Titans.
1: CJ, shotgun, Woody Marks in the backfield with him. Here's the snap. Stroud scrambles out to the left. CJ fires, and back of the end zone. He's got his man. Touchdown. Jalen Knoll with the TD catch as Stroud adjusted and found Jay Knoll back lot of the end zone. Wow.
0: Mark Vandermeer, Texans Radio on 95.7. The Fan in Houston. Houston wins this game with ease, 26-3. C.J. Stroud throwing for 261 yards, threw that touchdown pass, and also ran for a score. And it was a double win for the Houston Texans, if you look at things that way, because the long-awaited trade of Marvin Harrison Jr. was announced after the game. He is going to be a Houston Texan. Texans now 1-4 on the year. Tennessee is 0-5. Cam Ward threw for 170 and an interception, but Tennessee has a season-low 187 yards. They've lost 11 in a row inside the division. They are 0-5. More scores and highlights coming up, including everything from the late games. This is NFL Sunday.
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0: Four straight regular season road games in Seattle, but got dismantled in the playoffs by the Seahawks last year, 41-6. This was a back-and-forth seesaw affair. There were a lot of points scored off turnovers in this ball game, and San Francisco in a tie game came down late just inside the two-minute warning and got an Eddie Pinheiro 44-yard field goal for the lead. Sam Darnold and company were not done. He, of course, has Jackson Smith and Jigba, and went for a pass down the left sideline for him that would have been a first down to keep a drive going in the closing seconds. Smith and Jigba missed on a catch he normally makes, so that left Seattle with fourth down.
14: Shaheed to the left. Darnold in the shotgun. 49ers lead by three. Here's the shotgun snap. 49ers bring four. Darnold pressured. Darnold steps up, throws, and it's caught. Cooper Kupp, Upton's out, gets off, knocked away. Kupp dives. Where are they going to mark this ball?
15: Officials are still discussing it.
16: It's going to be reviewed one way or the other.
15: Oh, my goodness.
16: It's going to go to the bottom.
5: yards of first down.
0: Guy Habrum and Tim Ryan, KNBR 680 AM and 104.5 FM San Francisco. The replay showed that Cooper Kupp was short of the line to gain. That was your ball game. San Francisco gets to 5-0 on the year as they win it by a score of 32-29. Mike Evans had 113 yards receiving today. Two touchdown passes from Brock Purdy. The Niners at 5-0 take on Washington next week to try to keep it going. Sam Darnold was held under 200 passing yards each of the three times he faced the Niners last year and was again today. 195 yards, 102 of them going to JSN, but Seattle is 3-2. Denver went to SoFi Stadium today to face the winless Chargers, and for the Denver Broncos, an opportunity to try to get the offense going, averaging just over 18 points per game. It certainly wasn't a high-flying offensive show today for Denver, but it was enough. They put up 13 in the fourth quarter, what else is new, came back to take the lead in the game, and then, as is their calling card, they turned it over to the defense to finish it out.
15: Shotgun snap. Blitz on the way. Herbert in the pocket. Herbert climbs the pocket. He's going to be hit, and down he goes! Jaquan McMillan with the sack that will end the football game in Los Angeles.
0: Dave Logan on KOA in Denver. Justin Herbert never got an opportunity to throw the Hail Mary. Denver wins it 23-17. Bo Nix, a touchdown pass in this one. Denver now 3-2. The Chargers now are 0-5 on the year. Herbert just 121 yards passing on the day. Also turned it over twice. Where do things go from here for the Chargers? Tougher schedule gets tougher as they go to Kansas City next week. Meanwhile, you've got the Detroit Lions going out to State Farm Stadium to take on Arizona. How is this going to turn out? Well, Arizona's defense has given up 30 or more points in each of their last three games, and today they were facing Jahmyr Gibbs.
16: Gibbs along setback, second and goal from the three. Snap, handoff, Jahmyr Gibbs running parallel left, switches back, wide open space, to the end zone, touchdown! Oh, a jagged cut! And Jahmyr Gibbs had only daylight in front. That sound you heard all the way back, three time zones away, was the squealing of the brakes.
0: Jason Benetti and Lomas Brown, the Detroit Lions radio network. Jahmyr Gibbs today had 151 yards on the ground, 56 through the air, ran for two scores, passed Barry Sanders for most scrimmage touchdowns before turning 25. What is this guy not able to do? Detroit wins going away 45-21. Three passing touchdowns for Jared Goff as Detroit improves to 3-2. Jacoby Brissett put up some numbers, but most of them came late. 292 yards, three touchdowns. Trey McBride had a touchdown in this one, but Arizona falls to 1-4. We come back. We'll once again run down all of the scores and get you set for Sunday Night Football. 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
17: 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And then that injury hurts a little less when you get your stake back in cash on all eligible wagers. 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
0: Winding it down on NFL Sunday for Week 5. Here are your scores on Thursday. Buccaneers beat the Cowboys 24-16. Today in England, Jaguars late field goal beat the Eagles 19-17. It was the Packers over the Bears 31-7. Bengals win in Miami 31-24. Patriots put up 45 on the Raiders, beat them 45-17 in Foxborough. Vikings get to 5-0. They win in New Orleans against the Saints 23-13. New York Jets in the rain today at the Meadowlands. Hold off the Cleveland Browns, I should say, 17-12. Steelers get three more touchdown passes from Aaron Rodgers. They beat the Colts 34-22. Texans get their first win of the year, beating the Titans in Tennessee 26-3. Giants and Commanders play to one of the most head-scratching ties you'll ever see in our nation's capital today, 27-all the final. Broncos over the Chargers 23-17 in L.A. Lions run all over the Cardinals 45-21 in Arizona. And the Niners, also among the ranks of the unbeaten, they beat the Seahawks today in Seattle by a final of 32-29. That's going to do it for Week 5 of NFL Sunday on Westwood One. 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Working our way towards Sunday Night Football, Ryan Radke, Derek Rackley set to bring you all the action tonight from Atlanta. 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Executive producer Mike Eby. The senior vice president is Bruce Gilbert. Stay tuned. Sunday Night Football's next. From Westwood One, this is NFL Sunday.
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19: The tailback is Henry. They give it to him. Lead blocker is Durham Smythe. Henry bounces to the outside, reaches for the goal line, and he's in. Touchdown, Ravens.
20: 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Snap, fake handoff, rolling Penix. Sets, winds up, long pass down the middle. Caught over the shoulder. Touchdown, Dotson, in the middle of the end zone, 3 yards deep. A pinpoint pass by Penix.
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21: Welcome to Mercedes-Benz Stadium in Atlanta, Georgia, for Week 5 of Sunday Night Football as the Atlanta Falcons host the Baltimore Ravens. 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I'm Ryan Radke, along with Derek Rackley. Scott Graham will join us shortly from our Westwood One studios. Well, it's amazing how quickly things can change in the NFL. 2 weeks ago, the Falcons had been blown out in back-to-back games and looked like they might be the worst team in the league. 2 weeks later, Atlanta has back-to-back blowout wins, and now suddenly they look like they might be a division favorite. Rack, you live here in Atlanta, so you have seen this up close and personal. Michael Penix comes back, and all of a sudden, the Falcons have undergone an amazing transformation.
22: Yeah, I mean, I think back to a few weeks ago when I was inside this building when the Carolina Panthers were here, and the Falcons got absolutely blown out in that game, and this crowd base didn't really know what they were seeing. But in comes Michael Penix against the Green Bay Packers on Thursday Night Football, and it was a completely different offense, a completely different team. They had balance. They were taking shots downfield. They got Drake London involved. So his insertion back into the lineup has given them the fuel that they needed to get on this winning streak.
21: All right, on the other side, this is game number 5 of the Jesse Minter era of Ravens football. So far, so good. Baltimore off to a 3-1 start. But no Lamar Jackson tonight, out with an ankle injury. That means Snoop Huntley takes over at quarterback.
22: Yes, and he's done that before. He's filled in for Lamar Jackson, and so he's going to need to make some plays in this game. But think about it, he's got some players on offense. Mark Andrews has been around this organization for a long time. Derrick Henry, the king, obviously. Zay Flowers, getting him involved in this offense a whole lot more this year. He's got playmakers, get the football in their hands, but he's going to have to make a couple critical decisions in this game tonight.
21: And we'll see an elite running back matchup in this game tonight. Derrick Henry on one side, Bijan Robinson on the other. They have different styles, Rack, but boy, they both get it done.
22: Yeah, definitely a slash style with Bijan Robinson, a ground and pound with Derrick Henry. Derrick Henry going to be going to the Hall of Fame one day, but they're both going to try to lean on these guys to see if they can create an edge for their teams.
21: Much more to come from Mercedes-Benz Stadium as we approach kickoff between the Ravens and the Falcons. 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